0: blue and went limp. My boyfriend transported our son to the changing table as I grabbed an anti-choking device and my boyfriend began assembling it. 2 pumps of the device and my son was conscious, gasping for air and coughing up milk.
1: They all went to the ER to make sure the baby was okay.
0: But upon arriving at Lehigh Valley Hospital, the diagnosis quickly became something so different.
1: One of the doctors had a theory.
0: She stated to my father and mother-in-law that we are young, first-time parents who got frustrated with our baby and violently shook him to make him stop crying, and a confession would only make things easier for us.
1: The parents were told to leave the hospital without their son, and he wouldn't come home for 7 whole months.
0: I'm a postpartum mom dealing with the grief and the trauma of my son being ripped from my arms. And I'm a mom who lost everything in less than 24 hours due to one doctor's misdiagnosis. Enough is enough.
1: And then the next person speaks. And the next one. The stories they tell form a pattern of parents walking into a Lehigh Valley hospital to get help for a child, only to leave without them. And the same doctor's name kept coming up again and again. A pediatrician.
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1: That's what I wanted to know, too. From Serial Productions and the New York Times, I'm Diane Neary. And this is The Preventionist, a story about a doctor and the rise of a powerful field of pediatric medicine.
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5: USA's first match of the 2026 World Cup is almost here. They're taking on Paraguay at 9 Eastern in Los Angeles, and you can catch all the action on Fox TV. Earlier today, out of Group B, Canada and Bosnia-Herzegovina ended in a 1-1 draw. In baseball, the Brewers on the scoreboard first. They're up on the Phillies 1-0, top of the second inning, but Jacob Mizorowski for the Brewers just threw 105-mile-per-hour pitch in the first inning. That is the fastest pitch ever thrown by a starting pitcher. The White Sox on the scoreboard first against the Dodgers. It's 1-0 in Chicago, top of the second inning. No Shohei Ohtani in the starting lineup for the Dodgers due to left knee inflammation, but the imaging came back clean, so Ohtani is expected to return as a DH this weekend and make his next scheduled start against the Rays next week. Game 4 of the NBA Finals averaged 20.9 million viewers, which is the most since 1998.
6: One guy is happily divorced. One guy is happily married. One guy gets called daddy by his 3 beautiful daughters. Aww. One guy gets called daddy after a credit card approval. One guy won a state high school basketball championship. One guy only covered a state high school basketball championship. One guy's been inducted into 3 halls of fame. One guy has only mocked a hall. Does this seem weird to anybody else?
7: Hey, I heard that.
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7: Grow
8: every day. We have a lot of people who are watching The Odd Couple on a regular basis. All you need to do is search Odd Couple FSR on YouTube. Hit that button. And you could also tap the thumbs up icon. You could comment all that. Again, just search Odd Couple FSR and subscribe. Obviously, the NBA Finals are underway. A lot of basketball talk here on The Odd Couple. But, Kelvin, you know this. You know, we are a show of the people. You know what's going on in this country. The World Cup is here. So we're always going to keep you updated and be in on it. Don't think The Odd Couple is out sleeping on this World Cup. It just isn't happening.
10: Facts. Alex, you got something for us?
11: Rob, is it time for our first World Cup update?
8: It sure is. Let's do it.
11: Soccer fans unite. It's time for an exclusive Odd Couple Presents the FIFA 2026 World Cup Updates. Rob, breaking news. It is still mil-mil.
8: There we go.
10: Hey, but you know what? Nil-nil in the beautiful game, that can still be a good thing, though, because, see, that's what it is. You got to really understand and appreciate the skill that goes into it. It ain't about the scoring. See, that's the problem with you Americans. You always want high scoring, 120 to 125, 45
8: it's
10: to 40 football.
8: The bottom line is that the Odd Couple is out here for the people of the United States as the World Cup enters
10: big facts.
8: Here on this soil.
10: Go, go, go, go, go, go, go, go.
8: All right, that's so right. Here we go. We talked about it with Leon a little bit ago. The Spurs, of course, down 3-1. Should have been 2-2 going back to San Antonio. It's not. They're on the brink of elimination. And, you know, Wemby had some comments. Kelvin, do you have those? Who has those?
10: Yes.
8: Or Brendan?
10: I mean, I don't know if we have the actual. We got them, Brendan? The actual sound? I don't know if he can hear me. Well, if he doesn't.
11: Say again.
8: Do you have the Wemby sound, or do we have the quotes? I want one, just the quote from Wemby.
10: I got the quotes.
11: Yes, we got it.
8: Yeah, okay, let's hear it.
7: I think it began before that. Can't really explain it right now. I don't know. I think it's just, I mean, execution, greediness, some sort. We clearly weren't the most hungry in the second half.
12: 2 days later, do you have a better sense of whether or not the group actually thinks they can pull this off?
7: Yeah, absolutely. Yeah, everybody knows we're going to do it. But, I don't know if I agree with you. I feel like we need to isolate that one game and take it one game at a time. I think it'd be a mistake to waste our energy on different, you know, on multiple games as well.
8: Kelvin, of course, they should be confident and feel like they have a chance to win. You don't play professional sports. You don't get to the finals and go, oh, yeah, we have no shot to win. Right. And you got to take it. And he said the right thing. It's you got to isolate. You can't win three games on Saturday. You can only win one game. Mm-hmm. And I think what goes into their favor is that they're young. You know what I mean? Like people are saying the whole year, whole postseason, they can't do it. They can't get there. Do you know what I mean? They can't win a game seven. Kelvin, you didn't think they could go to OKC, right, and win a game seven, right. and they did. So all those things are out there, and they have to just continue to do. They got a lead. It's not there's a difference between you ain't ready and you got run off the court. You know what I mean? And got your butt kicked or swept, and you were never really in the series. You never led. You know, we've seen series where teams are totally overmatched. This is where they've had leads, and they've been in control, and they've won a game. They won at Madison Square Garden, you know, like down 0-2 or whatever it is, and had a great chance to come back to San Antonio 2-2 and play really well in the first half, and just, you know, they tanked. They choked in the second half and lost a game that will probably haunt them until they win a championship. And with Wemby, they have a shot. They're going to be in the mix going forward. But this is the right approach. I'm not going to be like, oh, I wouldn't have said anything or whatever. That's not how sports is. They got to ask the question. Do you guys think you can pull this off? Can you do it? Can you win and win this series? And it'll be different. I always remember, forget about the Cavaliers coming back, Kelvin, 3-1, yeah. Right? Which was incredible because the Warriors look like, okay, they're good to go, even with Draymond Green missing game five, right? They still had two other games. All they had to do was win. Two of the three games were at home. They lost game seven at home. Steph Curry with the dipsy doodle behind the back, all that. I still can't believe that pass.
10: That's why everybody's talking about De'Aaron Fox, the worst player. I get it. That, to me, was worse. Game seven on the line, Rob. What are we doing? A little behind the back pass to Clay out of bounds.
8: It was crazy. It really was crazy. I get that. But I don't think that they're so far fetched as if they're on some fantasy land. And I was going to say, instead of looking at that one, the one I always kind of think about, and this is me being a baseball guy,
10: okay,
8: is the Yankees had the Red Sox down 3-0. Yeah. And that was, Kelvin, 3-0, Never been done in baseball history, right? Mm-hmm. Ever. And the Yankees to win game three, which was in Boston, right? Was 18-6. The Yankees won 18-6. Mm-hmm. Never won another game and lost and became that team that gave up a 3-0 lead.
10: Right.
8: A 3-0 lead and lost the championship. And that was during the Yankees' run, you know what I mean, of winning all those World Series. And they have been there before, done that. Mariano Rivera couldn't get it done. Dave Roberts was the guy who helped them win that game four that got the ball rolling. They beat Mariano Rivera. So my point is that, you know, on paper, does it look like it's an impossible task? It does. You can't make a mistake. There's no room for error. You can't lose a game, can't give away a game, can't throw the ball out of bounds or whatever you want to do. Mm-hmm. But I think they have the right approach, which is we're here. Nobody thought we would be here. We just have to play and take one game at a time and not get caught up with the daunting idea that you have to win three games, because you can't win three games in one night. You can only win one.
10: First of all, they already won the NBA Finals. If we're going by Kenny Atkinson's logic, they analytically have won this already,
8: Kenny Rob. Kenny Atkinson's home. That's why he's home. Right.
10: They analytically have already won this. And I'm being tongue-in-cheek, but I'm also being serious in that, look, I picked the Knicks in seven. The Spurs can be sitting here and saying, man, we should be 4-0, maybe 3-1, or at least 2-2.
8: 3-1 is more realistic. 3-1,
10: or at least 2-2. And you could even say maybe at minimum 2-2, right? Because they've led by double digits in every single one of these games. They've outplayed them multiple quarters. I mean, there's been plenty of times where you're like, oh, the Spurs look like the better team throughout this series. They just couldn't close it, or they have a bad stretch, or they don't call timeouts, or they make a boneheaded play here or there. And so that's why I look at this team as they're young and dumb enough to not look at history, which is 37-1. We know the one, the 2016 Cavs. They're young and dumb enough and have no reference point, Rob. And I think this is where being young helps them. They don't have a history, right? If you're James Harden or a Donovan Mitchell or a Chris Paul or other guys who people say, you never get it done or you always fall short.
8: Right.
10: That stuff plays in your head. You maybe Kobe Bryant even talked about it. When he talked about when he went, what was 6-22, 7-22, he said, I wanted it too much. I was tight. I was forcing it. Like, we got to beat the Celtics. There's history. It's Lakers. It's Celtics. It's game seven, right. Game seven, and I got to get this done. And remember, I'm trying to stack up as many rings as I can without Shaq to tell him I can do it. The Spurs, fortunately, don't have that. So I think it's easier for them to kind of hit themselves with the Men in Black little laser. Boop. Forget it. Move on, because they don't have history behind them. You never get it done, Wemby. 12 years, you ain't won nothing yet. Stephon Castle, you're overrated. You know what I mean? Like, they don't have these baggage coming in. They're young, they're hungry, they're energetic. Hey, we lost one. Wipe our hands. We should have had it. So I, even as picking the Knicks, don't look at the Spurs as a team that's going to fold. Don't look at this team as a team that's going to be so downtrodden and blue from that 29-point letdown. That I fully expect them to come back and fight and be right there in game five. And even if they lose, Rob, it won't be because, oh, they lost it mentally. They were checked out. They didn't have the heart. They may lose just because, hey, the Knicks are a good team and the Knicks have beat them twice in San Antonio. But it won't be because they blew a lead. It won't be because they quit. It won't be because they folded, you know, and just mailed it in. I think this team is built differently than that. So I give them a lot of credit. And again, I think this is where the youth may actually help them in that. I don't have a history of this. I'm locked in. I'm ready to go. And let's go play. Whereas sometimes having 10 years of experience where you failed, you missed shots, you know, James Harden never gets it done, all that stuff can carry extra weight. They don't have the baggage or the luggage of history and years and past. And that can work in their favor.
8: Yeah, I'm with you. There's no track
10: you know
8: record
10: what I mean?
8: To say that they
10: right
8: can't do it.
10: Yep.
8: Right? Yeah, exactly. They don't have a track record. And if anything, if they wanted to pull back on and grasp anything, couldn't they go, we just won, we just beat the defending champs and we beat them in their building. We went there, nobody gave us a chance at doing that, or a few people, I should say, you know what I mean, gave
10: and
8: us
10: we're
8: a chance.
10: Almost 30 on them, you know? So I just think this team, again, that even if they lose game five, right, it's been a competitive series, so it's not far-fetched for them to lose, but I just don't think it'll be like other teams have been broken by something. You know, they were broken by a loss, broken by a missed shot, broken by that. I don't think they'll be broken. If they lose, it'll be just, hey, the Knicks finally, they were on it. Maybe all three of their guys have a great game at the same time. But I just don't think, even though somebody who picked the Knicks to win the whole thing, I give the Spurs team credit that I don't think that is what they're, I think they're built differently than just simply, you know, being a broken team. And I expect some resilience and a pushback and a fight from them. And again, short history, work in their favor, man.
8: All right, we want to hear from you, 877-99 on Fox, 877-996-6369. Where are you when we talk about the Spurs? Do they collapse? Can they not overcome what happened? The 29-point letdown. Here we go. Can the Spurs become the second team ever to come back from down 3-1? Can they do it? Are they young enough, dumb enough? Do you know what I mean? Really, mm-hmm. to be able to pull this off? Or are they cooked? Where are you? We'll continue that conversation next with you. It is The Odd Couple. Rob Parker, Kelvin Washington on Fox Sports Radio. And remember, The Odd Couple, where we deliver insight, not noise. 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And you know what you need to do on this funky flashback Friday. 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

0: good. 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So download the Fox One and experience the game live in about 6 or 7 minutes. We'll have Mark Funky Comedina joining us. Get to talk some NBA Finals with him as we get ready for Game 5, tipping off tomorrow. All right, let's get some calls, Rob. 877-99 on Fox. You picked the Spurs. I picked the Knicks. We disagree on that. But one thing we both agree on is that this team is young and dumb enough to actually believe they can pull this off. And I think that the inexperience or the youth not having extra baggage of years of failures and years of people doubting you and you coming in too tight or trying to
1: overdo it. They haven't failed, right.
0: They haven't failed yet. And not to mention, I think it does help. They've been up double digits every game in all four games. So I think there is for them, like, we should be in a better position. And I think they'll carry that into Game 5. What do you think? 877-99 on Fox. Let's get some calls.
1: Can they do it? Can they come back from 3-1? Andrew in Bakersfield, you're on the Odd Couple, Fox Sports Radio. What's up, Andrew?
2: Hey, guys. I wanted to get on the soccer, if that's okay, real quick.
0: Real quick.
2: All right, because I was on hold. So I went and watched the women play at a Buffalo Wild Wings, and people were chanting, USA, USA, and it was just an amazing experience. So I encourage people to get into groups and watch the games. And the reason the women were so good was because of women's rights in America, or the U.S. And that's about all I got, guys. Thank you.
1: No problem, Andrew. Thank you.
0: Yeah, we have obviously with Title IX and so many other things, we give our women a lot more chances than some other countries do for sure. All right.
1: No doubt. Rob in Memphis, where I'll be on Sunday. How about that? You're on the Odd Couple Fox Sports Radio. What's up, Rob?
3: Hey, what's going on? A whole lot of Robs in the building up here.
1: I know.
0: Too many Robs.
1: I got a big wedding to go to in Memphis on Sunday, so I'll be there.
3: All right, come on, man. We'd love to have you. Get you some barbecue while you're here, too. But, hey,
1: check this out.
3: I actually called with the soccer talk, too, man. It's soccer time in the USA. I believe the Spurs going to take this step, get that out the way. But, Kelvin, first and foremost, yes. My brother, I love you for trying. But our brother, Christian Pulisic, plays in Serie A. You said Series A. We pronounce it Serie A. I'm sorry. I ain't trying to be petty.
0: Hey. No, I appreciate that. I love that you are that aware of it.
1: You're on it. Yes, that's fine. Yeah. You don't know everything.
3: Yes, sir. And the other thing is, I think what's being missed is the way to grow soccer in this country, I truly believe, is through video games. You reach the kids through video games. My kids who are in their teenage years argue with me about players from the 80s and 90s in the NBA because they love NBA 2K. And so they are aware of, you know, all the previous eras. They've learned the rules of the game. I mean, they watch the real game as well, but they learned a lot through a crash course of being able to play video games.
0: Hey, Rob, let me jump in real quick. I'm going to tell you something, how accurate you are. When I was at the other place, they did a huge study on all of this. And we were in a meeting and I said, did FIFA World Cup or FIFA the game, FIFA have anything to do with kind of this, like they're starting to see a surge in popularity of soccer? And they said, absolutely. People playing FIFA, the video game, gets these young people into it. So now they see the game, the matches, and they know the players. They know the skill. They know the offensive sets. So you're 1,000% correct about that. I thought that was a crazy question I asked some years back. And they said, absolutely, FIFA, the game, video game has helped.
3: No, that's what I said, and I think right now it's time to go crazy on advertising for the FIFA game. Get those kids into it, and then we'll truly see the game grow here in America in the next generation. Love y'all.
1: All right, hey, Rob, thank you, Rob.
0: Thank you, brother. Says Series
1: yes. I. How about Greg in Texas? You're on the Odd Couple Fox Sports Radio. What's up, Greg? How are you?
4: Hey, what's going on, fellas? Yeah, I just got my Bucky stop in. A road trip back from Houston to Austin. Still trying to figure out how I watched that game unfold and it fell apart with my Spurs. Spurs fan for 20 years.
1: Oh, you had to be sick to your stomach. I don't know what else you could do. I mean, after having a first half like that and then to choke it down, come on, Greg, you had to be sick.
4: It was baffling. I mean, there was a point when I could only just laugh. I mean, all right, it's down to 15. Okay, that's what the Knicks do. First of all, the Knicks don't die. They don't die. Like, you can't kill that team until the clock goes 0-0. It's literally impossible. I mean, hats off. I mean, I love the way they play basketball. It's incredible. You can't kill them. And San Antonio was smoking them. The Spurs were smoking them. I mean, how about my man Dylan Harper? 20-year-old, like, taking it to the rack, yeah. Taking it to Cat around the rim is incredible. And, again, the way it fell apart, Mitch Johnson standing there on the sideline staring at I don't know what. Maybe a timeout, maybe something. We don't know. Everybody in First Nation is up in arms about De'Aaron Fox. I get it, but, you know, he saved game three.
1: He should know better. He's a veteran guard. Yeah. He's not a kid. I'm sorry. He should know better.
0: Hey, I want to hear more. Hey, I got to get to Bucky's. All I ever hear about how lit Bucky's is. You ever been to Bucky's? You know what Bucky's is, Rob?
1: No, I haven't been to Bucky's, right.
0: So that's why he brought it up. It's this massive gas station truck stop that has any and everything from clothes to food to snacks to book. Like, it's just anything you would ever need. So people get all excited when they go to Bucky's. It's like in the South, only in the South, Southwest. I had to get to Bucky's at some point.
1: I had a friend named Bucky, but that was about his teeth. That was all that way. No.
0: You know what Leon told you earlier. Okay?
1: Sorry about that.
0: Leon, listen to
1: Larry.
0: Now.
1: Larry in Virginia. You're on the Odd Couple, Rob. Fox Sports Radio.
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5: 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Love the show, Rob. Love what y'all doing, Kel. Y'all, my guys, man. I'm originally from Philly, but I live in Virginia because I own a restaurant out there.
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8: Well, in June 2018, a joint North American bid was awarded hosting rights of the 2026 World Cup. 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My name is Jackson Feltz, and I am joined by former All-American and national champion at North Carolina and Sounders captain, Danny Jackson. Danny, this is the game. This is the day that American soccer and American sports fans have been waiting for, the beginning of the home World Cup for the United States, with so much pressure and so many expectations on them starting today.
9: And the question is, how do you harness the energy in the crowd, the energy around the country, the millions and millions of people watching around the world? Yesterday was Mexico. They got off to a good start. They got their 3 points. It wasn't the best performance, but in the end of the day, the first game in a tournament is about getting a result and getting on the board. This afternoon was Canada. They ground out a decent result with a 1-1 tie. And then tonight is the U.S.'s turn. And you said it's been a build-up over years. They haven't had to qualify. Is this team hardened in terms of tournament play? Can they get through? But this is a talented team. Some have said it's the golden generation, top to bottom. We've had superstars in this team for many, many years, from Casey Keller, Tim Howard, Landon Donovan, Clint Dempsey, and the like. But I think top to bottom, this 11 has a chance to do something special. And I think tonight, it's about showing the world and showing the fans they're ready for it.
8: For the United States, the best ever finish in a World Cup was in the first World Cup, 1930, where they finished third place. Let's look at more recent times. The best finish the United States have ever had is in the quarterfinals in the modern era of the World Cup. That was in 2002. Shockingly, the United States have not gotten out of the group stage in 2006. They lost in the round of 16 in 2010, 2014, and then in the last World Cup in 2022. And then also, very shockingly, very surprisingly, adding this insult onto the injury, they did not even qualify for the World Cup in 2018. Danny, I think the big question is, reaching the quarterfinals, that 2002 mark, can they head it? Is that the expectation for what, as you said, and probably correctly so, could be this golden generation?
9: Yeah, the expectation is to get out of the group. Can they win the group? That's going to be a big one. The last game against Turkey is going to be the big game. Can they set themselves up for that tonight, next week in Seattle against Australia, give themselves some buffer to go into that game and play free without the pressure of having to get a result to qualify? But yes, I think the round of 16 is definitely something that Pochettino has spoken about, the expectation. Can they push through? I think it's so important in World Cups and also in any tournament. Can the host nation make a special run? Because that will enhance the energy across the country. Fans will stay engaged. I think you've got the best coach to do it. He was the best coach available 2 years ago when the U.S. went and searched after Berhalter. Pochettino came in, huge amount of experience over in Europe at the domestic level. He has played at the national level with Argentina as a player. Now he's got to show himself to be a coach that can play on the international scene in a big tournament.
8: That's exactly right. Mauricio Pochettino, the 54-year-old Argentine, he led Tottenham to a Champions League final in 2019 in that five-year run at Spurs. He's helped PSG. Chelsea took over the United States, and we will see if his system will work and take the United States back to their highest level that they reached, and maybe even further. Maybe if we can dream for a moment. Danny, I'm wondering, you know, and yet you mentioned this, what this lines up as. We have today against Paraguay, the first group stage game. That's and then we have June 19th is their next game. That's next Friday. That's against Australia at Seattle Stadium there in Seattle, Washington. And then you have June 25th against Turkey to round out the group stage. For Paraguay, by the way, they also face Turkey on the 19th and then Australia on the 25th. But Danny, I'm wondering for the United States, we talk about the expectations, but then you have guys like Christian Pulisic. You have guys like Tyler Adams, many stars on this national team. I wonder what the pressure on their shoulders is like right now going into this World Cup and going into this first game.
9: You know, I think pressure obviously can be spun in different ways. Are you going to thrive off that pressure and play to a level with that adrenaline rushing through your body? Or are you going to kind of be sapped by that adrenaline and not play well? These are players who are playing at the top leagues in the world. Tyler Adams playing in the Premier League, Pulisic and McKennie playing in Serie A in Italy. We have players playing across the big leagues now from top to bottom. As we mentioned, in prior World Cups, prior teams, you had a splattering of players who did play at those levels. You go play in the Premier League, you play in Europe, you are playing under pressure day after day. Tyler Adams said it in one of his interviews leading up to this game. It's just another game. It's not. It's a big game. The fans are out. It is a packed house. The energy, you can just feel it here in the stadium. But the question is which of the players, which of those named players, Pulisic being the obvious, but who's going to step up and be the hero tonight and through this tournament? In any tournament, you have to be able to be strong defensively, but you also have to find a player that's going to get you the goals to get through.
8: Yeah, you mentioned the stadium tonight and for Turkey there on the 25th. They are playing in Los Angeles Stadium there in LA, just down the road from where the United States men's national team is stationed there in Irvine, California. For Paraguay, by the way, they are stationed as well in California. They're up at San Jose State University, just north up the coast there in California. We will get to the starting lineups in a moment. Before that, let's get to a standings and bracket update brought to you by the Home Depot. 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All right. So in Group A yesterday, we had Mexico jump out to a top lead in Group A with 3 points after a 2-0 win. Also now in second place there in Group A, you see South Korea. They had a 2-1 win over Czechia. They got their second place right now in the group. Their second match day will come up as well. And then earlier in the day, as you mentioned, Canada got a 1-1 draw against Bosnia and Herzegovina. That puts both of them with a single point there in Group B as well. All right, let's get to our starting lineups. We're going to break down these teams further coming up in our next segment. But Danny, we'll start with Paraguay. What are they putting out there in the starting lineup today?
9: They're going to play a 4-4-2, healing goal. Caceres, Gomez, Alderete, and Alonso are your back four. Gomez, Cubas from Vancouver, Bobadilla, and Almiron, who's a former Newcastle man, back at Atlanta United. He'll play on the left-hand side. And then you forward men are Sanabria and then Ciso, who was a question mark with injury. He starts tonight.
8: All right, and I'll say that today's lineups are brought to you by Fox One. The excitement of FIFA World Cup is now streaming live on Fox One, the official English streaming platform to catch every unforgettable moment. Fox One brings the action straight to your screen so you never miss a goal. Download Fox One and experience FIFA World Cup live. Now, for Mauricio Pochettino, his starting 11. It is going to be Matt Freese in goal. You got Alex Freeman, Chris Richards, Tim Ream are the center backs. On one of the fullback spots, we'll get up onto the wing, will be Serginho Dest. It'll be Jedi Robinson there on the other side on the left. It'll be Mike Tillman, Tyler Adams, Weston McKennie, Christian Pulisic as your midfielders, especially with Pulisic and McKennie getting up the field. And you'll have Flo Balogun starting at the forward spot for the United States. Now, before we start to break down the United States, let's quickly get into that injury situation. There was a big question mark that has been answered. U.S. center back Chris Richards, who is, again, starting today. Just a couple weeks ago, he tore two ligaments in his left ankle while playing for Crystal Palace in the Premier League. He has not played since then. Richards said on Wednesday, quote, "I'm ready to go. I'm making myself available. They can trust me at 100%. He is the best defender for the United States. And Danny, he is in the starting lineup.
9: And it's a big one because you need a player like that. Big presence, can win those aerial battles, can organize the experiences you mentioned at the Premier League level. What an incredible recovery from an injury. And it shows the staff behind the scenes doing the work over the last 4 weeks to get him ready. I think Tim Reams, your experienced player on the left-hand side of the back of the two central defenders. The question is, are they going to play a four and break out and build in a three? Freeman on the right, as you mentioned, Robinson on the left. The question, I think, is Adams going to play as a lone defensive midfield player in front of the back four or back three because of the way that Paraguay will play? They'll play a low block. They won't try and break too much. They can go at speed on the counterattack, but the way that they've built with Alfaro, the head coach coming in after such a poor start of qualification, then beating Brazil and Argentina at home, they will play a low block. They'll be patient. They'll try and absorb that early pressure from the U.S. The question is McKennie and Pulisic going to stay in front of Adams, or will McKennie play a little bit deeper? And of course, what's Tillman's position as well? Is he going to be advanced to support Balogun up front?
8: We will dive deeper into the keys to this match, the history of these countries, the history of them in the World Cup itself. We have barely even dived into Paraguay today, and this is a good opponent, a quality team that the United States is facing in their first match of the 2026 World Cup. We'll get a break. We'll dive into all of that and much more. 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

0: You are listening to FIFA World Cup 2026 on iHeartRadio. Jackson Feltz alongside the former national champion and All-American at North Carolina, Danny Jackson. We are counting you down to kickoff. We're just about 15 minutes away from the United States men's national team, their first match of FIFA World Cup 2026, taking on Paraguay in Los Angeles Stadium. Let's go over the scouting reports for both of these teams. For the United States, their current FIFA ranking as of yesterday has been updated to 17. For Paraguay, they are currently at 41. For the United States, their friendlies this year, they had a 5-2 loss to Belgium, 2-0 loss to Portugal back in March. Just recently, though, some better competitions. A 3-2 win over Senegal on May 31st, and then a 2-1 loss in Chicago to Germany on June 6th. For Paraguay, in March, they beat Greece 2-1. They lost 2-1 to Morocco, and then recently, they only played one friendly. They got a 4-0 win over Nicaragua. Let's jump in now to our players to watch. Today's player to watch are brought to you by Fox One. The excitement of FIFA World Cup is now streaming live on Fox One, the official streaming platform to catch every unforgettable moment. Fox One brings the action straight to your screen so you never miss a goal. Download Fox One and experience FIFA World Cup live. Danny, let's start with Paraguay, the team that is currently on the road. They are in Los Angeles facing the United States men's national team. Who stands out on this Paraguay team today?
1: There's a number of players. Almirón is probably your main man, the most capped player on the team. He's had time in Atlanta, moved to Newcastle United, had a really successful spell over in the Premier League, then made his way back to MLS, playing in Atlanta now. He'll want to get one over the U.S. national team on home soil as well. He's going to be one of your star men going forward. And Enciso was a question mark coming in to the game. He's made that starting lineup, as has Chris Richards, of course, for the U.S. But I think they're going to sit a low block. The question is can they break out quickly? And can the U.S., when they're playing on the front foot to try and get that goal, are they going to have the discipline to make sure those counterattacks don't happen and Paraguay don't get that little sniff of a goal? Because the worst thing that could possibly happen, it'll be the message from the coaches, hey, don't give anything away cheaply. Of course, that's what South Africa said yesterday. They gave away a goal inside the first 10 minutes. Can they nick a goal? Everything changes then. And that's why Paraguay become a very dangerous team. 7 clean sheets in qualification after head coach came in, Alvaro. And that's what they'll be looking for. Make it tight as long as you possibly can. Nick a goal.
0: That's right. You have Gustavo Alfaro, the 63-year-old Argentine, former midfielder who's been managing clubs since 1992 in Argentina. Most recently led Boca Juniors down there from 2018 to 2020. Led the Ecuadorian national team from 2020 to 2023. Costa Rican national team. And now he's been on the job for 2 years with Paraguay. All right, Danny, the United States. There's a lot of different players you can look for your player to watch for the U.S. Who are you looking at?
1: Well, I think just big picture, can the U.S. keep clean sheets? Mac Fries gets that nod today. 3 clean sheets out of the last 20 games is not a great way to start and to come into a tournament. Can they be tight? That's the way you win tournaments. So Fries comes in the shadows of the likes of Casey Keller and Miola and Tim Howard and Brad Guzan and Brad Friedel. But this is his chance to really step out of those shadows and stay in the limelight. For me, Tyler Adams on the field. From the 10 outfield players, he has to play not only well, but he can be key in the way they dictate possession. Not only can he break up plays in front of that back four, nick the ball, he does such a good job as he's done in the Premier League for many years, but can he play the

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United States men's national team, their first game of the group stage, facing off against Paraguay. We will get to keys in the match in just a moment. Kickoff coming up in just a few minutes. For Paraguay, we'll start with them. Paulo da Silva has the most caps in their national team history. He spent 17 years playing on the national team all the way until 2017, 148 caps. The most goals go to Roque Santa Cruz, who scored 32 goals in 100 Paraguay games from 1999 to 2016. They've appeared in the World Cup 9 times, including a best finish in the quarterfinals in 2010 in South Africa. Since 2010, Paraguay have not qualified for the World Cup until now, missing the last 3 tournaments. They appeared in the first ever World Cup in 1930, and they actually lost in the group stage to the United States 3-0.

0: nothing in that tournament for the United States and their long history. Their year start was also 1930. They are appearing now in the World Cup for the 12th time. The Stars and Stripes had a best third place finish there in 1930, but in recent years, their best finish was in the quarterfinals. In 2002, they did not make it out of the group stage. In 2006, they lost in the round of 16. In 2010, 2014, and 2022, stunningly did not make it out of, did not qualify for the World Cup in 2018. Kobe Jones has the most caps in team history at 164. Clint Dempsey, Landon Donovan tied with the most goals in United States men's national team history at 57. But watch out, Christian Pulisic, fifth on that list with 33 goals, and he is only 27 years old. Christian Pulisic starts today for the United States. Danny, before we get to kickoff, what are your keys to this match?
1: You know, these games get broken down by big moments, whether it be a goalkeeper making a big save, a forward scoring a big goal. But at the end of the day, it's about the emotion. How can you manage the emotions of such a huge game? It's the opener for the U.S. at home in L.A. in front of 70-plus thousand people. It is going to be a huge event for the fans, for the players. Can they harness that? The first 20 minutes are going to be key, as they always are in big games. Don't give away anything silly. You've got to be sharp and tight at the back to the U.S. Don't give Paraguay a chance to break in transition. Can they nick the first goal? And if they do score the first goal, Paraguay's whole demeanor changes. They have to go chase the game to try and get that point versus sitting in that low block, which is what the most vital thing is. Can you break down the low block for Paraguay? They are extremely disciplined. They'll be that way. The coaches drilled that into them, and the U.S. have to be patient. That is going to be key. Be patient in possession. Be patient that the goal will come, and then when you get the chance, can you execute? The result matters. The performance is important, but it's all about 3 points tonight.
0: Well, Danny, it was 8 years ago tomorrow that FIFA announced that it was a North American bid. The United States, Canada, and Mexico were getting World Cup 2026. And 8 years later, almost to the day, here we are, the United States men's national team facing Paraguay on home soil for the first time in 34 years at Los Angeles Stadium. The World Cup begins for the United States. Kickoff is next. 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
0: And now it is finally here. A packed house in Los Angeles, a military flyover, moments away from the opening kickoff of the opening game of this home World Cup as the United States takes on Paraguay. Hello, everyone, and welcome alongside Stu Holden, soon to be joined on the field by Jenny Taft. I'm John Strong. Almost surreal to think about. We are this close to kickoff now, and the preparation that has gone on for years and months. And that was the big question coming in. Would the U.S. be fully healthy? And yes, they are.
14: They are. And that is Chris Richards in the back. He gets the start. Some question marks about his ankle injury. That is a big one for the United States. He starts alongside Tim Ream. The other decision the U.S. were going to have is who's going to start in the goalkeeper position. Was it going to be Matt Fries or Matt Turner? Matt Fries getting the nod in his World Cup debut. Five starters for the U.S. making their debut in a World Cup. The other five playing in 2022. Huge opportunity for them. On the other side for Paraguay, a lot of experience in this team, but yet this entire lineup making their World Cup debuts. There was a lot of question marks about Julio Enciso. Went off with a little bit of an injury against Nicaragua. Was he going to start? Was he not? Was he even available? Well, he starts, and that is a big one for Paraguay. Miguel Almirón, you recognize him from Atlanta United and MLS. And then up front, Sanabria, he will play as that point person. Big battle with him and Chris Richards, something to look for. But Enciso and Almirón, the two key players for Paraguay.
0: We were in Russia 8 years ago, the day before that World Cup began, when the voting rights were awarded to the U.S., Mexico, and Canada. But the idea of bringing the Men's World Cup back to the United States, well, that started the minute the 1994 World Cup ended. A smashing success both on and off the field. And so if you think about it in that frame of reference, what we are about to see is a moment 32 years in the making. The men of the United States on home soil in front of 70,000 fans in Los Angeles at the FIFA World Cup. And their first of three games in the group stage against Paraguay on a lovely Friday evening in Southern California is underway. The United States in their new shirts of red and white stripes, that's what Paraguay traditionally wears. So they've switched to the dark blue. And if you look back in World Cup history for the U.S., what you learn is that any time the U.S. wins or even ties their opening game of three in the group stage, they always advance to the knockout round. Anytime they lose their opening game, they've always been eliminated. And so even though there are games to come against Australia and Turkey in the next 2 weeks, there is an inordinate amount of importance on this first game against Paraguay, which has seen its first hard tackle a matter of 30 seconds in. And Mauricio Pochettino understands the significance of getting off to a good start, but that's where it gets tricky against a Paraguay team. They're back in the World Cup for the first time since 2010. They ran the gauntlet of South American qualifying. Gustavo Alfaro, their manager, has said, "We re-embrace the Paraguayan DNA, intensity, and shutouts. They do not concede many goals. They do not lose many games. They are here to spoil the party tonight." What do we expect in this game?
14: A lot of that. A lot of competing early on in this match.
0: Tim Ream trying to close in late on Sanabria there off the free kick. Richards beaten to the loose ball. It's going to flash all the way across. Fries might have gotten a touch. Caceres on the far side hooks it back in. Richards stabs it away.
14: This is a team in Paraguay that made more tackles than any other team in South American World Cup qualifying. They are going to compete. They will be physical in the match. And I can talk about tactics, and we will get into that as this game goes along. But first and foremost, this game is going to be about competing, setting that tone early. You saw the U.S. make a strong tackle. Chris Richards had to be aware. I think Fries did get a touch on that at the near post. But they have a lot of set pieces, and here comes a long throw to start.
0: This is the specialist for that. Caceres, the right back. Anthony Robinson heads away.
10: Robinson rising high for the second ball, but it's brought down by Andres Cubas of the Vancouver Whitecaps, one of two MLS players on the field for Paraguay. And the other, Almiron, was the target, but it's Matt Freeze there to get it.
14: Good pressure there from Balogun up front. I expect, as this game settles into a little bit of a rhythm, that the U.S. will have more of the possession. Paraguay have no interest. Look, they're going to back up. They play in a very tight block, 4-4-2. They don't want to concede the middle of the field. They want to force the U.S. wide. The U.S. have to make sure that when they have the ball, they take care in the transition moments, but they will have chances.
10: McKinney's going to get on the end of that one. Nods it in. Flo Balogun out of control. It's right to the goalkeeper, Orlando Hill. But a good early attacking look for the United States.
14: And Weston McKennie can be the joker tonight, finding space. He can drift in that number 10 position. That time he finds space wide, flicks it on for Balogun, and just couldn't quite get enough power on the strike. But that's a good early sign, getting McKennie freed up facing the field. Here he is again.
10: Just able to keep it, pokes it away. Balogun onside. Serginho Dest. And now he was, in fact, offside. So that's the semi-automated offside technology that is electronically, basically, ruling that, yes, indeed, there was an offside there before Hessel Streeksa and our Dutch referee, Danny Makkely, blow the play dead.
14: Yep, pretty clearly there. Just a step offside. Good early link-up, though, so far. And Weston McKennie's a player you heard the studio highlighting. We've been talking so much about, would he play deeper? Would he play wide? Would he play as the 10? And we've seen his club soccer over in Juventus in Italy. And when he's a little bit more free and can find the game, he can be very dangerous with his energy.
10: Very comfortable day. It was quite muggy in the stadium earlier. It's a translucent roof. It basically turns into kind of a greenhouse when the sun is overhead. But the word from Jenny Taft downstairs is that since we came up from the field and the sun fully set behind us, it's very comfortable. You see Gustavo Alfaro took over as coach of this team about the same time Mauricio Pochettino took over for the United States. And they've flown their way into this first World Cup in a generation. Tim Ream becoming today the oldest man ever to play at the World Cup for the United States, captaining the team at the age of 38. And Chris Richards beside him, the Alabama native who missed the last World Cup with an injury and was able to be back in practice all week after not playing a game for about a month with an ankle injury.
14: So interesting setup. You see the bottom right of your screen, Weston McKennie, he's drifting out wide right. And then that just makes Serginho Dest come inside, find the game. I think you're going to see a lot of that for McKennie, trying to be elusive for the midfield too, and Cubas and Bobadilla for Paraguay to try to free him up, get him facing the field, and then, more importantly, attracting some defenders. That's the conversation right now with Alfaro and then Miguel Almirón right in front of him saying, look, hey, McKennie's going to drift out. You've got to organize a little bit. So they're very aware early on here, trying to make sure they get Weston McKennie under wraps.
10: Adams flying into that tackle. Whole scrum of bodies. Dest comes out of there with the ball, poked away from behind. Miguel Almiron of Atlanta United with a big tackle there. Anthony Robinson thought about jumping for that and said backs off at the last second on Caceres. And now Caceres trying to get Julio and Enciso coming in off an injury a week ago. Cross in. Richards is there in time. And last out of Caceres for a U.S. throw.
14: Well, good clearance, but that's the danger, man, and that's what they're looking for. Really, their offense at times is a two-man game. And Tyler Adams is the man that's tasked with trying to track him, and he was with him until that speed from Enciso gets down the line. He gets the cross. He's looking for his strike partner in Sanabria, but another good clearance at that near post from Chris Richards.
10: That might have been the first time all game Christian Pulisic has touched the ball, and it was very brief. Alonso lobs it forward. Ream threw his body in there just in time in front of Sanabria. How can the U.S. go in transition? Weston McKennie from Alex Freeman. Nice little cut inside. Here's Christian Pulisic on the ball now. Draws the double team. Splits the double team. Pulisic in the box. Weston McKennie into the middle. It's an own goal. It's the United States on the board. less than 7 minutes in.

0: This is just a terrific team move from the U.S., starting all the way back in their own end. And it's the pass from Alex Freeman that leads Weston McKennie in front of him, allows him to run with the ball now. Look at that pass, takes the midfield out of play. McKennie's got options to his right, opts to cut it back. Get it to your man, Christian Pulisic, who can make things happen. 2v1, no problem. Gets defenders off balance, slips it to McKennie. He's trying to cross it over to Balogun in the middle, and it's Bobadilla who ends up putting it into his own net. But that is Weston McKennie, and that is Christian Pulisic. We talk about stars making the game for their team. There's your two stars, America, and there's your opening goal.
1: Third fastest the U.S. has ever scored in their World Cup history. First time in 20 years they benefited from an own goal at a World Cup. And we saw with Mexico, and we saw with Canada, the other way, the importance of scoring first in these games. How does it change things for the U.S. to get that goal, however it came?
0: It's a little bit of an exhale, but what I want to see and what I expect to see is this team keep the foot on the gas. Been a really solid start, but yet you've seen Paraguay have a couple of moments in transition. This is a Paraguayan team that is not going to quit, going one goal down in 9 minutes. But for the U.S., this is a game I think they're going to need more than one goal. They've controlled it with the ball. They're finding good opportunities to transition forward. So this has been the start that this crowd would have wanted, this team would have wanted, and Mauricio Pochettino would have wanted.
1: Anthony Robinson for Pulisic. Again for company. Again skips away. He's tripped up. And let's see what Danny Mockley decides to do. Is he going to go early for a yellow card? He is. Juan Jose Caceres draws the yellow, and a dangerous U.S. free kick coming too.
0: Dangerous position. And you said a couple of minutes ago that Pulisic hasn't really had a touch of the ball. And he hasn't. But it doesn't matter. When you get the ball like that, if you have the quality that he does just to bring the game to life, so special. Sees Caceres going to ground, slips it through his legs, little nutmeg here, just glides past defenders. He's so good on the dribble. He's a player that also relies on a lot of confidence, and that's why it's so important. He scored a goal in the lead up to this, but you see a guy that's playing free and is ready for this moment, and now it's going to be a set piece for the U.S., and I expect this to be Tillman with an in-swinging ball with the right foot.
1: Malik Tillman, 17, Anthony Robinson beside him. Tillman the fake, it's Robinson. Dest didn't quite seem ready for that. The whistle cycle it around. Freeman, nice little touch to create the space. Hooks it into the middle, body's crashing, popped along in the air. Tillman brings it down on Almiron, spins it back, or tries to, falls for Pulisic. A lot of traffic for him, had the attempt blocked. Robinson, first there, U.S. throw. Alex Freeman, one of the players like Matt Freese in goal that's just had a meteoric rise in the last year to be on this field right now. Weston McKennie, early cross. Robinson gonna battle in the air there with Diego Gomez.
0: Yeah, great spot by Robinson. One of the questions I had coming in, John, was how aggressive would the U.S. be when they have the ball? Well, the answer is very. They've got Robinson high on the left. Lovely touch from Tillman.
1: Pulisic, Balogun, waiting for support, early cross. And dealt with it there by Aldrete. But again, like you just pointed out,
0: this is what comes when you have numbers in the attack. Really, they're only defending with Ream and Richards, because look how deep now Paraguay are. They're saying, if you're going to sit back, we're going to play with numbers in the attack. Paraguay cannot get out of their own end. This is excellent counter-pressing, great positions the U.S. are, solid defensively, and more importantly, attacking the ball right now.

0: Pulisic now. Tillman ran right into traffic. That's going to be a foul, though. That was Bobadilla who met Tillman, and Tillman is shaken up from that one. It's a U.S. free kick.
1: And Malik Tillman playing in a deeper role than we've been accustomed to seeing him, both at club and country, but that last match playing deeper against Germany, liked what I saw with his relationship with Tyler Adams, but also when you're playing against a team which is sitting deeper, he has that ability just to jump out of tackles, to create things, to make passes, make things happen. So now all of a sudden you've got Pulisic, Tillman, McKennie, Sergiño Dest, all guys that can beat players 1v1, which makes this U.S. team very dangerous in the attacking third.
0: Pulisic skips away from Gomez, and now Koster is waiting for him, is defending on a yellow against Christian Pulisic. Adams.
1: That shouldn't be stopped. That was touched by the referee, yeah.
0: And it is going to be pulled back now by the referee, Danny Makale, because the ball touched him, and it led to a change in possession. I think maybe what he's arguing is he was waiting to see what happened there, and president of FIFA, Gianni Infantino, that's the president of Paraguay, on the left of the shot, looked like the Secretary of State on the right of the shot. Among the dignitaries here this evening in Los Angeles. Pulisic clips it forward. Koster sends it back out the other way. And Ream there, gotta be a little bit careful because he got more of Sanabria than he did the ball. Gustavo Gomez picking up a yellow card as well. So that's two Paraguayan defenders on yellows. Almirón knocks it down, and Ciso, they're backing off him, at least at first, on the deck, well wide of Matt Freese's goal.
1: And he felt like he took a touch as he got that shot off. They end up winning the second ball, trying to get Tyler Adams off balance. He does create just a little bit of space, but pretty clear he dragged that wide, and at least on that first look, didn't look like it took any touch off of U.S. Oh, it did, actually. Maybe the slightest little nick off Tyler Adams' right foot.
0: Robinson under some pressure there. That was good pressure from Diego Gomez, and Paraguay win the throw high up the field. Mauricio Pochettino all the way outside his technical area. Try to push his players on for that effort there defensively. Adams knocks it out. Miguel Almirón, MLS star for Atlanta United. Andres Cubas as well out there, the Vancouver Whitecaps. A long throw from Junior Alonso, headed out by Tyler Adams. Dest swing and a miss, trying to clear. Almirón draws the contact, told to get up by the referee. And then Balogun wins a U.S. throw. Quarter hour in, the U.S. up an own goal right now against Paraguay. Jenny Taft down on the field. You're right near the U.S. bench. What was the reaction like when they scored so early?
2: Well, John, I'm so close to the U.S. bench. I actually just had a touch when that ball came out here. I'm that close. This is an interesting vantage point, but as expected, absolute elation from the U.S. team after that goal. I did notice something interesting, some frustration from Tyler Adams following the goal. He came over to Mauricio Pochettino. I wish I could get up and get closer to hear what he had to say, but Mauricio Pochettino, hands on his shoulders.
0: It's going to fall from Balogun. Here's Sergiño Dest. Cuts it back in the middle. It'll end up out for a corner.
1: Just all kinds of movement in front of the back line for Paraguay, causing problems. They don't know who to pick up. You've got McKennie there and Balogun, and he was onside. That touch from McKennie leads to Balogun. Just a heavy first touch from Sergiño Dest. Gets away from him and takes the angle too wide. So now you've got defenders coming across. You've got Hill coming across. And then that means that Dest had to look for the pass as opposed to the shot.
0: Anthony Robinson to take, first corner of the game for the U.S. Freeman to the back post, pops it back in. McKennie brings it down. Robinson, great spot! Richards! That come off a defender, it's going to be a foul. And now concern as Richards is down. Aldrete is down. And the medical staffs are going to run out here from the respective benches.
1: Yeah, good recycling of this ball. Comes at the back post, ends up being cleared away by Bobadilla. U.S. on the second ball with McKennie. And now you're recycling at the back post. Can you find space? Richards loves to back up to give himself an opportunity to attack it. He did, but that's a brave header from Aldrete. Ends up drawing the foul by getting in front of Chris Richards, who was trying to dunk that one at the back post. And this is something to look for. Some of these set pieces, these corners, these free kicks from the U.S. They've been working a lot on this in practice, sometimes going short, just trying to find ways to free up these guys at the back post.
0: And not yet a full hydration break, but an opportunity for an informal one and players to come across. Aldrete is up on his feet. Chris Richards is still down on the ground. And as Richards out of your picture is being helped up to a seated position, Channing, it's a chance for you to finish your thought from a moment ago. Go ahead.
2: Just very interesting in terms of the body language from Mauricio Pochettino. I mentioned it with Tyler Adams. He was just talking to his captain team, Tim Ream there. Obviously positive, but Mauricio all week has been telling me the importance of managing the mental energy of the pressure of this World Cup. He's very calm, and he's trying to make sure his players are feeling the same in this moment, guys.
1: And that early goal, Jenny, really helps this team with some of that, of how this team was going to start and how are they going to handle the pressure. Some of these players have been waiting for this moment their entire lives. Safe to say they've passed the early test. But one of the big things in talking to Tyler Adams,
0: U.S. is defending a man light right now because Richards is on the side. That's why Freeman slid across there to head that ball away.
1: And we talked to Tyler Adams at practice this week, and one of the things he said, look, we went up a goal against Wales in the first half, and we let that game slip in the second. We end up tying that match. How different a World Cup is if you win the first game versus tying or losing. He feels this team is more mature. We'll see how they handle and manage this game as it goes on.
0: So it's 10-10. Both Aldrete and Richards have not yet been allowed back on. Juan Jose Caceres is a long throw specialist. Here it comes again. That was Tillman heading away. Balogun knocks it down. Couldn't connect with Anthony Robinson and then goes flying pass on the pump fake. Caceres stabbed backwards by Ream. Tillman slithers away from Diego Gomez. Someone, I think it was Balogun, was giving someone a piggyback ride out there for a moment. And it ends up as a U.S. free kick.
1: I don't think it was a mutual piggyback, Jeff.
0: There you go.
1: Doing a good job using his strength just to shield Caceres, who's on a yellow card. We've got Gomez, as you said, on a yellow card, or we thought was initially, but
0: so
1: that was rescinded.
0: That looks like that was an error that we saw on the World Feed broadcast. It does not appear Gustavo Gomez was shown a yellow, just Caceres. You've got Richards back out, Aldrete back out, full strength, 20 minutes gone.
1: Just get a look at your picture right now. Another variation of a U.S. buildup. So Anthony Robinson's pushed high and wide on the left. Pulisic coming inside. He dropped into a left back position. Now he's floating. I think all by design for Pochettino to free up his key players. Keep them active, hard to mark.
0: Tillman, great flick. McKennie couldn't do much with it. And
1: it's another example.
0: Goal kick.
1: Tillman sees U.S. have good possession. We've got good cover defensively. So now he just drifts a little. So he's got a license to run into the back line. That makes Paraguay drop. Now you've got Tyler Adams and Weston McKennie following up the play, trying to get on that ball. Lovely little flick. Just the inventiveness, the freedom in which some of these players are playing within this structure.
0: Good pressure by Malik Tillman there. And a reminder, we are a minute or two away from the first half hydration break, even though the temperature does not require it, as Malik Tillman is limping out of that play. That has been mandated by FIFA at this World Cup. Rather than some games do and some games don't, because some will definitely need it, every game will have a hydration break in the middle of each half. And the concern right now is Malik Tillman, who is clearly struggling with something out of that prior challenge. So maybe it's good timing for him to have a break coming up and get some treatment. And that'll be one of the themes. How do you go into the break? How do you come out of the break? What sort of tweaks do coaches make? It changes the game. From making it a game of two halves, it's a game of four quarters now at this World Cup.
1: There's never been a tournament in the history of the World Cups.
0: As Pulisic brings it down from Tim Ream. Scott Robinson for support, saw him late.
1: Where coaches will have as much influence as they will in this tournament. Hydration breaks, all the different opportunities with a 26-man squad, five different substitutions. See how, again, Mauricio Pochettino in his first World Cup as a coach handles these moments.
0: Here's Pulisic, Koceres on a yellow. That touch let him down a bit there. Freeman in the middle for Tillman. Balogun, Tillman. That was just enough there by Alonso to shield McKennie off his run, allowing Kiel to come collect.
1: That's good defending by Alonso because he's tucked in tight to his center backs, not allowing that lane to develop there for McKennie to run onto. The little combination has been really good. Tillman getting turned, half turn, finding Balogun playing as a point striker. Something we saw with Raul Jimenez in Mexico yesterday is just, look, a striker, they want to score goals, but the modern striker at times is asked to do so much more. Back to goal, laying it off, still being available in the box, but also in the buildup. And Balogun's done a good job of that so far.
0: It was well done a moment ago as Richards couldn't get the ball out of the air. Ream and Freeman did well to clean that play up there. Not allow Paraguay to get any sort of attacking possession. Appropriately enough, Anthony Robinson on the ball there as George Lucas is being... Well, it wouldn't be George Lucas, would it? Someone who looked like him. Being shown on the screen, it was a lookalike. The lead was to the fact that Anthony's nickname is Jedi, but it sounded better in my head. But it would be impressive if he were here. Here's Pulisic now on Koceres. Overhits the cross. And that will be the end of the first quarter of this game, such as it is. This hydration break is powered by Powerade. It comes midway through the first half with the United States enjoying a 1-0 lead over Paraguay, courtesy of the own goal, 7 minutes in here in Los Angeles.
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0: Back in Los Angeles, I was right. It was George Lucas.
1: Yeah, I was going to set you up for it.
0: They just had him
1: job,
0: on
1: man.
0: The world feed,
1: hey,
0: and they cut away.
1: Here's a lesson. Don't ever doubt yourself. Because I don't. All right, look, here's the interesting part of this structure and format with these hydration breaks is now coaches have an opportunity to tweak tactics. And you've seen some of the coaches use it, change formations, change personnel, motivate their players. I think the challenge for the U.S. is, this is something Thierry Henry and I were talking about in the green room ahead of these games, is look, sometimes when a team's on top, this hydration break gives them the other team just a chance to come back on. So now the U.S., their challenge is first tackle, get right back into this game, pick up from where they were, and reassert their dominance in the game.
0: Bill Gates, I'm going to look to you now whenever I do that.
1: You're 2 for 2.
0: Interestingly, co-founder of Microsoft with him, Paul Allen, was the reason why that stadium exists in Seattle, where the U.S. will play a week from today. Thankfully, we're back to calling the game. So here's the other part of it, though. We saw the U.S. in both of the warm-up games kind of struggle. They lost their edge coming out of the hydration break. How do they keep that from happening? As McKennie, well, first of all, that one's going to find Pulisic there.
1: We'll see.
0: Pulisic running in now. In for Tyler Adams. Great first touch. Still Adams. Balogun, tight angle. It's in! Flo Balogun celebrates. The flag is staying down. It's 2-0 for the United States. And now the flag does indeed come up. So that must have been very tight indeed.
1: Well, I wondered if Pulisic was maybe offside on this first one. Yes, that was the one. I don't know if it was the one on Balogun. That one might have been offside as well. And this is the part of this offside technology, and you want to let plays develop. Was Balogun offside or on? I actually think he might have been offside. It's a nice finish at the back post, but either way, the question you had started to ask me was, how did the U.S. keep on the momentum? That's what you do right there. Pick up where you left off. Crisp passes, good movement off the ball. The crowd cheering the decision, but it is the right one.
0: Well, listen, just couldn't get there, although McKennie pops it forward. Well, contact there. That was Gustavo Gomez and Flo Balogun getting tied up. And again, when there's that delay in the call, that is actually the system working. That the on-field officials are told to wait, not necessarily raise the flag immediately, as Alex Freeman has taken a kick.
1: I wondered if we might see this game start to flare up a little bit the way it did back in November. These two teams met in a friendly. The U.S. ended up winning that 2-1. Freeman was a player that was involved in that scuffle, I suppose we can call it. That
0: it was a bench
1: turned into a
0: brawl.
1: Version of a fight. Yes, a bench clearing ball. But that was something I also said, even in that moment, was a good sign for this team that they were together and battling.
0: Ream, Robinson, and couldn't lay that off for Pulisic. It was Alex Freeman and Gustavo Gomez right at the end of the game, and they ended up basically wrestling for a ball that was out of play, and it sparked the benches clearing. And Omar Alderete, who's on the field today, he wasn't even in that game, and he started roughing up Freeman in that fracas, and he was shown a red card from the bench, essentially. That was how the last meeting between these teams ended in November in Philadelphia. 2-1 U.S. win. And you can be sure it will be a theme. Paraguay, Australia, Turkey, they all feel that they can physically intimidate this U.S. team, and they are going to attempt to do so. Great ball by Robinson for Pulisic on the run. Pulisic trying to cut it back. It's Balogun! That time it's in! That time the flag is staying down! That time it's 2-0 United States!

0: Well, this is the version of Christian Pulisic that everybody knows is there, and even better. Just so lively down the left-hand side. So positive in his running. He sees that his defender is tucked in tight in Caceres, so he runs in behind, finds the space, but gets his head up and just lays a beauty of a ball. The weight of the pass allows Balogun to take it first time. Excellent position and focus to open up here and look where the goalkeeper is and find that far post. Talks so much about Flo Balogun and his hold-up play, but still for a striker, you're judged in those moments, and Balogun delivers for the United States.
1: Fowler and Balogun, one of the key additions to this U.S. team. He was born in Brooklyn. He was raised in England. His parents are from Nigeria. All three of those national teams wanted him, and he could have played for all three of those countries. He chose to play for the United States. Tillman clips it over the top for Weston McKennie early in, doesn't find Dest, and hooked away. And in no small part because of a concerted recruiting process by a lot of U.S. fans via social media a couple of years ago. And now can the U.S. not settle? Can they keep the foot on the gas?

0: Now, John, I'm looking around this beautiful stadium, just covered in red, white, and blue. Almost everybody's standing. And they have been brought to their feet by the performance they have seen on this field. I think there was some question marks. How would this team be received? The home World Cup, what's the power and the magic of a home World Cup? Well, we're seeing it. But you're seeing a team that is inspiring those fans. It's early days, but this is what this fan base would have wanted to see. A team that's attacking, that's dynamic, that's scoring goals and passing the early tests in this World Cup.
1: McKennie popping up on the left this time. Gustavo Gomez able to hook it away. U.S. throw. Pulisic able to escape the pressure.
0: And really, Paraguay having a lot of problems in the middle of the field, which, as I set up the game, it was about Paraguay taking away the middle. They try to be very compact. But what the U.S. have done is very smart. They've overloaded it with Pulisic coming inside, McKennie playing with freedom. Here's Robinson
1: from Tillman. A little bit off balance there. Kosaris, tangle of legs. Pulisic tackles it away. Tillman picks it up. A little pump fake. Tillman trying to find Balogun. Almiron first there to the loose ball. Now he runs into his own player. Is able to escape the immediate pressure. Richards knocks it away. Dest picks it up from Almiron. Sergiño Dest dancing his way through. Tripped up. Could be an advantage. Is an advantage. Balogun. Anthony Robinson. It slows down there, but he's going to set it up for Christian Pulisic, who's created both goals here tonight. Working on Kosaris. Great little cut back. Into the middle. Balogun! And it was just skipping off the top of his head. Dest will recycle for Freeman. Didn't have the angle to find McKennie's run in the box. Dest hooks it in. McKennie threw a shove to try to create space. Freeman was trying to steer it back to Dest. He's able to control down off the chest.
0: What a ball. With the left foot and now spring out to Pulisic. He's attracting two defenders every time. Here comes a crunching tackle.
1: Well, this is day two of the World Cup. Tomorrow is when it starts to really get going. It's our first four-game day, including a triple header here on Fox. Qatar versus Switzerland starts it off. We will be in New Jersey. Yes, you heard that right. We will be in New Jersey to watch the five-time champions, Brazil, take on the darlings of the last World Cup, Morocco. Then Haiti back in the World Cup for the first time in a half century. Scotland back in the World Cup for the first time in a quarter century. Coverage starts at 2 p.m. Eastern, 11 a.m. Pacific, here on Fox. That is going to be a wild atmosphere in New Jersey tomorrow as Brazil take on Morocco. Two teams who, in the case of Brazil, their history, in the case of Morocco, their recent form in the last couple of years, expect and hope to be in New Jersey for the final in July. McKennie on the deck, stabbed away, only as far as Malik Tillman blocked. And that'll spin him behind for a U.S. corner.
0: Well, here's that running, because then Sergiño Dest. And this is what Pulisic's doing on the opposite side. He drops down. That brings his defender Alonso with him. McKennie sees the space. He runs beyond the back line. And now, again, just head up. First time ball into the box. Looking for Tillman. Shot comes off with a deflection and a U.S. corner. And something I mentioned before, just look for, sometimes they'll play it short. They look for the top of the box where Anthony Robinson scored that wonder goal against Germany. But set pieces are clearly an area the U.S. feel they can try to find an advantage. Stacking at the back post right now.
1: Malik Tillman, who was shaken up a couple minutes ago, just before the hydration break, looks to be fine. Swings in the corner. Richards! Just wide.
0: So this time everybody's at the back post. They free up Ream. He drags a defender with him. Then Richards just beats his man to the ball right around the penalty spot. I think that one was intended for Ream overhead. And boy, that was just past the post of heel. Chris Richards attacks the ball so well in those situations.
1: Hey, Richards not letting Sanabria get anywhere near that ball, and then Des takes it in the head, back of the head, and he's shaken up. You heard the ooh from the fans here who saw that, and Danny Montclair, the referee, will check on Des. It really is. I mean, it's Los Angeles. You would expect nothing less. But the amount of celebrities who are here to watch the United States, the amount of fans that are here in this building, the place is completely full. It is the promise of everything we've been hoping for years. And it's something Mauricio Pochettino talked to us about when we went down to training camp Tuesday, is there's pressure that comes with that. You don't want to let the country down. You don't want to let your family down. You don't want to mess up this opportunity. They've been trying so hard, the coaching staff, to remind these players, just do what you always do. Remember who you were as a kid when you fell in love with the sport. Go and do that Friday night. And that's what we've seen through 38 and a half minutes. Yes, they're under hit that pass. Almiron allowed to intercept. How did Paraguay navigate this last stretch here before the half? This is absolutely not how they thought this was going to go. Allowing two goals in the first half. That freeze clips it long. What sort of resilience can they show? What sort of fight can they show?
0: Now, Matt Freeze, who's barely had a touch. I think he had his only real touch of the game was 2 minutes in, where Paraguay had that chance down on the left-hand side. He has to kind of just tip it to the back post, be alert. But it's a nice position to be in as a goalkeeper when you're not having to make a lot of saves in games and you can just feel your way in, especially for a guy like him who's making his World Cup debut.
1: That's going to be pulled back for a foul. Flo Balogun's down in pain. Balogun holding his right leg. He's still down on the ground.
0: I think it just ends up, Andres Cubas ends up standing on his heel.
1: There's Des now. Des trying to get around the corner. Alonso, he does! And heel had to be alert and ready for that one.
0: Heel was almost guessing that time, trying to anticipate the cross, which ended up coming. I think he left his near post exposed. Great work from Sergiño Des. He's been lively down this right. Just again, the guy that can beat players off the dribble. If you have guys like that, it can unbalance an opponent.
1: 5 minutes plus stoppage time to go in the half of the Visa Halftime Show coming up on Fox at the break. Rebecca, Thierry's, Latan, and Alexi down to our left on the main concourse with their thoughts on what we have seen. The own goal for the U.S. created from a Pulisic cross in the 7th minute. And Pulisic giving the assist on the goal to Flo Balogun at the half-hour mark. Christian Pulisic's 21st career assist, tied now for 4th most in U.S. history with Clint Dempsey, our teammate, for the next month and a half. And Pulisic there is going to commit that foul.
0: Now, this one doesn't go his way. Doesn't get the ball, gets a foul, but just the main thing I notice right now from Christian Pulisic is his confidence, even when he's got two defenders coming his way to close him down, not dumping the ball back and just recycling. He says, give me the ball, faces up his defender, gets him on the back foot. That's contagious. And that's how the goals have opened up, because of his positivity, his relentless running, and just that's confidence. That's just pure confidence and trust in his ability.
1: And that was a big question for a lot of these guys. What sort of confidence would they have coming in? What sort of momentum would they have coming in? That as a team, it looked like they maybe lost some of the momentum in March. Christian Pulisic, more than anyone else, it seemed like didn't have much confidence this spring. A career-long goal drought that was ended against Senegal. One of the things he said, though, was, I actually felt I've been playing pretty good this spring. It's just that all anyone wants to focus on is goals. Julio Enciso now. That's a great tackle by Freeman. Ream is there. It deflects, but it's going to fall for Pulisic. And then he runs right into the traffic, but he's able to keep it. Now here's Dest. Big tackle there by Alex Freeman and a lovely move, Serginho Dest. Options for him. That's Weston McKennie who cuts it back into the traffic. Tillman had it saved by Hill. 6 foot six frame, able to make himself big and keep the U.S. from grabbing a third. Freeman had to get that right and did in front of Enciso. Alex Freeman now trying to dance his way in the box. McKennie's offside, can't be involved in the play. Really, really good work by the youngest man on this U.S. team, 21-year-old Alex Freeman.
0: Fun stuff, isn't it? Just feels like freestyle and moments in these transitions where the U.S. pick up the ball. And the biggest compliment I can give them is the fact that every time they get an open space, this crowd comes to its feet. They expect something. Step overs, runs off the ball, one twos. It's really fun. It's unpredictable. And it's the best this attack has looked in a long, long time.
1: Now Pulisic just toying with Koster. Hands it off to Anthony Robinson. Tillman had Robinson running through, turned the other way, and now he's in trouble. And the referee's just going to let that go both ways. Adams gets nutmeg with the pass. Richards quickly up the field.
0: Smart foul. Really smart foul. Chris Richards, how aggressively he attacked that ball, knowing he had to get something on the attacking player to make sure he stopped that counterattack, and did so even without picking up a yellow card.
1: But that was very intentional, as you said, from Chris Richards.
0: Yes.
1: He saw that moment,
0: yep.
1: And he made a 20-yard sprint.
0: And had Almirón evaded him, he would have pulled his shirt or given up a foul. And that's experience.
1: Long for Sanabria. Ream heads it away. Robinson, it gets cleared backwards. Ream slips and from his knees heads it to Chris Richards, who returns the pass. When it's your night, it's your night.
0: Just how they drew it up. But that is not the first player to have fallen on this field. I think we've seen now the playing surface is immaculate. Maybe too good. The fact that we've seen a couple of players falling and losing their footing, a couple from Paraguay. Five added minutes.
1: And again, we'll have a lot of stoppage time in these games because you're taking a 3-minute break. So the starting point is 3 added minutes at the end of each half. James Corden, the After Hours crew on Fox Thought. Another nightly recap of World Cup action. Kylian Mbappe will be among the special guests tonight. That's on Fox at midnight local time. Robinson, too far for Balogun. Anthony Robinson, a guy that had a year and a half of injury nightmare at one point in the fall. He and the coaching staff weren't sure he'd be at this World Cup. He's flying around. Dest had 2 years worth of injury issues. He's flying around. Pulisic sure seemed to all of us like he was struggling at AC Milan as much as he didn't think so. He's been flying around. It's a great sliding play there to win that ball in the middle. That was Diego Gomez. And that'll be a Paraguay throw. 1 minute gone of the five. Or will it be, in fact, a free kick, actually?
0: Yeah, and I think because it's a free kick, they're going to use this as a chance to put the first pressure for a long time on the U.S. goal, potentially. So, might not seem like a big moment, but this is now everybody up from Paraguay. They brought up the center backs. Matt Fries, going to be his first real involvement in the game for a while if this ball is floated up towards that back post.
1: And you could hear and see Gustavo Alfaro calling over Miguel Almirón to give him specific instruction here. They recognize the importance
0: of
1: this
0: ball. High line right now from the U.S. So they're trying to draw them offside.
1: Almirón drifts it up. Freeze will come and take a great catch. And for a guy that hasn't had a ton to do, that's a big moment for

0: 11th international goal for Flo Balogun. It might be one of his best. Drags his defender with him, stretches the back line, stays onside. Did the chance get away from him? No. Such great composure in this moment now, and he cuts onto the left foot. Comfortable with both right and left, settles himself. Not only picks out the corner, he picks out the top corner. Just a beauty for a second of the game. Flo Balogun, US 3-0 in the first half. So dominant. Excellent stuff.
1: That is how the half ends, and as close to a perfect half as we could have imagined. 45 minutes down, 45 to go in Los Angeles. The United States 3, Paraguay 0.

0: from them.
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7: 45 minutes in the books at Los Angeles Stadium. 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America is rolling. 3-0 United States men's national team over Paraguay in the first game of the 2026 World Cup for the USMNT. 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Jackson Feltz here alongside former All-American and national champion in North Carolina, Danny Jackson. Danny, we have three tremendous goals to talk about. We have to talk about the United States right now in the first 45 minutes with a heck of a statement to start this World Cup.
8: It was a brilliant start. The perfect first half for the U.S. in this World Cup. What a way to open it up for them. They started off strong and fast and confident. They were superior in all areas of the field. Technically, they were better. Athletically, they were better. And of course, the game plan for Paraguay imploded within the first 10 minutes. They had no response. They were chasing shadows many of the times. There was so much freedom in the way that the U.S. played, and that was just confidence oozing out of them. I think Pochettino's game plan, he talked about having 18 months to plan for this. Well, that 18 months was put to good work. And for the U.S., 3-0, yes, they could have scored more. But for the U.S., I think this is, they're going to walk in with smiles on their faces. Those fans are going to be buzzing. The key is now to keep that thing going.
7: Danny, you know things are good when you're saying, yeah, we're up 3-0. It could have been 5, and it really could have. The United States was dominant. Let's go goal by goal, because they're all worth talking about. 7th minute, we have an own goal for Paraguay. Break down what you saw in that opener.
8: Well, it was all McKennie and Pulisic, the two big men. We talk about big-time players need to make big-time plays in big-time moments, and that was it. When you play in these games, there's so much expectation, there's anxiety, there's nervousness to get a goal so early. As Mexico did yesterday, it settles everything down. You saw

0: what happened for the rest of that time during that first half. It was brilliant play. It was through the middle, out to the outside. Yes, it was an own goal, but it was all based on the play of McKenny and Pulisic.
1: 31st minute is the second goal. We see Pulisic to Balogun. A few minutes earlier, Danny, we thought there was a flow goal. He was offside. The second one goes in.
0: We talk about those number nines needing to score goals. We talked about it in the pregame, and they did. Balogun had a chance. He's been lively along that front line. You need a player like that can open up things, especially in a tight block like Paraguay have. Can you break the lines, get in behind? Balogun did, and of course, again, Pulisic putting it on a plate.
1: And then we get into added time of the first half. It's 45+5, and it kind of comes out of absolutely nowhere, but it's Balogun again.
0: Again, in behind, he's making those runs. That's what you want as a midfield player, especially against these tight plays. You can't go side to side. You have to break lines. The U.S. did that so well throughout that first half. Balogun got through. He broke the challenge. He rode that challenge in a brilliant piece of skill to find the space and a brilliant finish in the top corner.
1: Our first half recap is brought to you by the Home Depot. 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Could not have started any better at this World Cup for the United States. It's a 3-0 lead in their first half of the first game against Paraguay. We'll take a break. We will come back and we will talk about keys to the second half, some stats that stood out from what was a dominant start for the Stars and Stripes. 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

0: listening to FIFA World Cup 2026 on iHeartRadio. Jackson Feltz here alongside former All-American and national champion at North Carolina, Danny Jackson. We are watching a United States domination after 45 minutes at Los Angeles Stadium. It's the first match of the group stage for the USMNT, and they lead 3-0, an own goal in the 7th minute, and 2 goals by Flo Balogun have the United States way on top. Danny, looking at the key stats here for this first half, it is all the United States.
1: Dominant in possession, 72% possession, 330 passes against Paraguay's 130. Expected goals is interesting, 0.8 for the U.S. They obviously blew that out the water with 3 goals scored, but they've been extremely efficient, and that's why the XG is a little bit lower. 4 shots on target, 3 of those being goals, 7 total shots.
0: I mean, you look at the passing right now, accurate passes, just the number of accurate passes. United States is at 293, Paraguay is at 91. 200 more accurate passes. That is how much the United States are in control of this game. Now, let's get some keys. Our keys to the second half are brought to you by Fox One. The excitement of FIFA World Cup is now streaming live on Fox One, the official English streaming platform to catch every unforgettable moment. Fox One brings the action straight to your screen, so you never miss a goal. Download Fox One and experience the FIFA World Cup live. Danny, it's a 3-0 lead. Keys to the United States. Not only keeping it, but this is important. For those who don't know, group stage, goal differential matters. When it comes to even on points at the end of this group stage, goal differential matters, Danny. So what are your keys to the second half?
1: Keep your foot on the gas. Much of the same. The U.S. have shown exactly what they wanted to do in that first half, and that's to play on the front foot. And talking about breaking the block, that was the thing that Paraguay had coming into this game, and the U.S. found multiple ways to break that pressure. Destin Robinson, high on the right, high on the left, found that width when Paraguay were playing in a narrow block, width to the 18-yard box. Tillman, McKennie, Pulisic, Dest had license to roam. They did. They found the spaces. And of course, they split lines with the ball, which Balogun did. Keeping a clean sheet, vital. We talk about 3 clean sheets out of the last 20 games to the U.S. It's very comfortable right now. Freese has touched the ball maybe once or twice. This is the perfect game for Richard to come in. We talked about him. Does he start? Does he not? After getting that injury in mid-May, this is the perfect game to get him on the field, to give the team that bounce that they're one of their main men in the back line is back. He's not going to get pressured too much, I imagine, in the second half. And he's maintained the intensity. You said it. Maintain the intensity, get some more goals, send those fans home happy.
0: And that's an interesting point, Danny, while we have a moment, because I think that one of the things with the United States is when this team starts rolling in World Cups, we saw it back, I think, especially in 2010, but especially in 2002, right? When they start getting on a run, the country as a whole comes together and gets behind this team. A statement win like this to start the World Cup, maybe you don't need to wait for the run to get going. Maybe it will be, hey, the World Cup in our house, we are this dominant team, the country can get behind this team with a big win like this.
1: If you ask people and pundits what the performance would do coming into this game, there was question marks. Are the U.S. going to play up to their potential? I think the answer is obviously yes. Pochettino has had a solid build-up. He's had tactically. He knows what he wants to do. The U.S. has executed, and every single player has contributed. We talked about Tyler Adams having to have a big game. He hasn't had to be that person to break up attacks because the U.S. have played so much on the front foot, played in the attacking third. They just look so quick, so dominant, superior in all aspects. This is the breakout game of the tournament so far. This is what the tournament needed. Everything else has been a little bit edgy, a little bit nervous. Mexico, Canada kind of scraping out results. This is the game that the tournament needed to break out, score goals. This is what having fun looks like, playing this beautiful game.
0: I was just going to say the having fun part, scrolling on social media during the first half, watching a lot of watch parties around the country right now, and every single city is having a watch party, and they're absolutely going ballistic for each of these goals. That's the fun. That's the atmosphere that this team's creating right now.
1: The host country needs to have a run. The U.S. have proven themselves they can do it.
0: Taking a look at the bench for Mauricio Pochettino, he has a lot of talented players on his bench. He has a couple backup goalkeepers that hopefully he will not need in Chris Brady and Matt Turner. Also has Austin Trusty, Joe Scally, Mark McKenzie, Miles Robinson, his defenders, Brendan Aronson, Christian Roldan, Giovanni Reyna, Max Arfston, Sebastian Berhalte, Timothy Weah. There's midfielders, and it's Alex Sendejas, Haji Wright, and Ricardo Pepi are his forwards. A lot of choices for Mauricio Pochettino in this second second half for the United States. They are leading Paraguay by a score of 4-0. It's only halftime. 45 more minutes for the USMNT to score a few more. We'll get to the second half coming up next. 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

0: doesn't look like there's any changes out there. So Mauricio Pochettino is going to continue to do
1: what he did
0: the first half
1: enjoying.
0: With the players. But, you know, at some point you also have depth. So you want to be smart here.
2: To be fair, Alexis said this is all about fun. And so far this has been
3: Alexis is enjoying.
2: Very fun. Yes, he is. There are some changes for Paraguay. We'll take you back to our commentary team. Stu Holden alongside John Strong. Chaps.
4: Yeah, Rebecca, it's interesting. So Christian Pulisic is going to be withdrawn at the half here. Sebastian Berhalter will make his World Cup debut and become the second son of a former U.S. player to take the field at a World Cup. His dad, Greg, not just the former coach, but a former player at two World Cups.
5: Wow, that's interesting.
4: Substitution for Paraguay as well. Damian Bobadilla is off. Mauricio, the Brazilian-born, naturalized Paraguayan, is on. Second half underway here in Los Angeles. And exactly as Latan and Tier and Alexi have been talking about, you know Paraguay's just spent the last 15 minutes in that locker room yelling and screaming at each other, wanting to come out and either make this a game or make it a fist fight. How did the U.S. approach, particularly the beginning of the second half?
5: Yeah, the term that they were using in the studio, act like it's 0-0. What that means on the field is compete, get stuck in like you did at the beginning of the game. Don't drop your intensity, go for another goal. Just don't relax and let off, because that performance we saw was because of the pressure that the U.S. were putting on, all the movement off the ball, but because they were being brave, and that bravery was rewarded. Now, the other part which we'll get to as we go along, and we're not going to speculate on Christian Pulisic until we get more information, but you don't get withdrawn at halftime after playing a half like that if there isn't something going on. That's not a tactical sub you would make at 3-0 with your star player who's just starting in the World Cup with this team. So we'll see as we go along.
4: Jenny Taff, you've just been speaking with the U.S. coaching staff. What can you tell us?
6: Well, Jesus Perez, John, very happy with that first half performance. I asked him right away, is that the best half you've ever had under you and Mauricio Pochettino? He said, I'm not going to go there yet. We're very pleased with the way we're performing. We answered. We're finding space in between the back line. Everyone is connected and causing damage. But it's an interesting note about Christian Pulisic, because I asked him about his performance. He did not give me the heads up that he would not be starting this half. But guys, I'm sitting right here. Christian walked right by me. Friends and family behind me. He motioned up, I'm okay, in the slightest of ways. So I will try to find out the latest with Pulisic.
4: It's an intriguing one for sure as the U.S. wins another attacking throw. And listen, that was the whole part of it with Pulisic. It's why he took the Gold Cup off last summer, is he played a ton of games the last two seasons. Balogun looking for a hat trick now, and it's cleared away. He dealt with some injuries in the fall, including, let's be honest, that would be one of the things you'd be mindful of, is him taking a kick or taking a hard knock in this second half. So again, we'll wait to see precisely, and might have to wait till after the game, no, for sure. Malik Tillman is now setting up on that left-hand side where Pulisic was. You've got Sebastian Berhalter setting up in the middle beside Tyler Adams.
5: But that is a good note, John, about how this team manages this second half.
4: And Ciso, Nutmeg on McKinney.
5: Physically, mentally, don't get drawn into a game that the Paraguayans won. But they're going to give it a go.
4: On their own, directing traffic. Cáceres has it now. Cáceres crossing in. Ream didn't get there. Adams did. Not fully cleared. Almirón blocked by his own teammate, Sanabria. And Anthony Robinson just trying to play into the space. Balogun, and that's another good example of where Balogun's got to be careful and smart, because the entire Paraguayan bench hopping up right now saying that should be a foul against Flo Balogun. Instead, it goes against Gustavo Gomez.
5: Well, you can see pretty clearly there it should not have been, but it's the reaction after which you have to be careful of, because they will try to incite that type of reaction from you, knowing that, look, if they can get you to make a silly decision, you get a red card, it flips the momentum back in their favor. So this is
4: a bad giveaway. Adams there trying to foul Gustavo or Diego Gomez and can't. Gomez now losing his angle, deflected shot. That's going to end up out for a corner. That's a great example of how quickly you're back on your heels.
5: Yeah, well, you make a careless pass across the field. Berhalter tries to make the foul and doesn't get enough of Gomez. Then he goes wide. Ream does a good job of forcing him wide and getting enough of a contact on this ball. You see that little challenge. It's the underside of his right foot. Skips out for a corner.
4: First of the game for Paraguay. Julio Enciso, who was stretchered off a week ago in their warm-up game, was only back in practice yesterday. He is taking this corner. Rolls it short. Good little skip away there. Shot through traffic, knocked down. First to react, U.S. players at least at first. Now they're trying to scramble it away, and Balogun hits the
5: eject
4: button.
5: That's a good decision. Just get it out and get your shape and get up. Because that ball, a little late to close down the shot at the top of the box, a lot of space.
4: On their own, working on Tim Ream. Ream couldn't get anything on that one. Decision on the field's going to be a free kick for Paraguay.
5: And Ream's going to pick up a yellow card here. And I wasn't sure because it felt like the reaction from Almirón was a little bit late as he went down. But he beats Tim Ream, gets him drawn out of the middle, takes him on, gets to the end line. A little bit of a pull there, and then does Ream get his leg? Well, I don't know. If he did, it was a tiny little bit. I don't think there's too much in that, if I'm honest.
4: Almirón sold that well.
5: Yes.
4: To be sure.
5: Yeah.
4: And some of this is to be expected. Kareem Abdul-Jabbar in the audience here. Some of this is to be expected, that Paraguay would come out with a burst here to begin the second half.
5: Yeah, Matt Freese is trying to get his wall together. It depends if you've got the outswinging ball or the inswinging ball towards the goal or away from it.
4: Almirón walks away, and Ciso hooks it in. Header popped in the air. Freese thought about coming for it, didn't, and now we've got a stoppage of play. And the check, VAR check, we're understanding is mistaken identity. So was the yellow card entered in the book as the wrong player? And the referee stopping the play because it went to a neutral area.
5: I wonder if, I mean, this is going to be a conversation with Almirón and Tim Ream.
4: Danny Montoli, very experienced Dutch referee. He's at his second World Cup.
5: I think he's going to give it to Almirón potentially for, let's see. He might come over and be looking to see if this was indeed a dive.
4: Mark Clattenburg, former World Cup and Premier League referee, is with us once again. Mark, Danny Mockley to the screen. Give us what you're thinking here.
3: This is one of the new things that FIFA were looking at in IFAB before this tournament. Did this player, Almirón, dive and simulate to get Tim Ream cautioned? I don't believe there's any contact. And because the referee has cautioned Tim Ream, the USA defender, he can then put it under the misidentity and caution Almirón for a simulation.
5: Hey, Mark, I got to say, I love this part of the technology right here, if this ends up being what happens, because, so look, that's what he's doing right now.
4: Saying, cancels no yellow card, Ream, gives it to Almirón.
5: Gives it to Almirón. This is what we're trying to get out of this game. You don't want to see people trying to simulate like that to draw fouls and win fouls. So in previous editions, and sometimes you say, look, is there too many things being reviewed and it's taken away?
7: Review, clearly visible, no contact, simulation by attacker Paraguay, yellow card, free kick.
4: And listen, we're not just saying this because it's the U.S. I think you and I both love that. That is exactly, if we can on a replay that quickly look and see that was a missed call, it was a dive, there was no contact, why not change it? Because why punish Tim Ream for something he didn't do?
5: And that was the point I was about to make. You might think, well, it's one moment in a game, but if Tim Ream is now on a yellow card and picks up a second yellow in the second or third games, then he's suspended for a game. So that's consequential when a player tried to essentially cheat.
4: And it means the U.S. is not defending a dangerous set-piece situation. How does that maybe pause the momentum a little bit that Paraguay came out with to begin the second half? And Casares on the ball, the other Paraguayan player sitting on a yellow card. Good step again by Alex Freeman to come forward and win that header. Heel gives it right to Tillman. He's out of his goal. Tillman trying to slip it through. He underhit it for Dest. And it's cleared away.
5: Yeah, good interception by Alderete. But the ball was underhit from Tillman after a mistake from Paraguay. So now the U.S. in the attacking part of the field for the first time in this half.
4: Freeman and Balogun in a wrestling match there with Alderete. They'll do it again. And really, this is exactly what you want from a U.S. perspective. Confirmation of the halftime subs. Off of that yellow card VAR change. Now the ball's up the field. You're slowing the momentum. Tillman. Tangle, legs head to the area. On-field decision is no penalty as Balogun goes down. Carlos Del Cerro Grande of Spain, the video assistant referee, he's the one who just spotted that yellow card change. He's going to have a look at this right now as we are.
5: No, no penalty.
4: Why not?
5: Because he's just going around him. Balogun's actually trying to drag his left leg a little bit for the challenge of Alderete. And give credit to our referee, Danny McAlay. He's right there again. Instant decision. And he wasn't even hesitating at all.
4: Just trying to get away from Enciso. It's another U.S. throw. Trying to sneak that one in. Almost did for Dest as he was, the defenders were napping there. Berhalter had it bounce off them. They're trying to fight to win it back. It's going to fall for Sergiño Dest. Opens up wide for McKennie. Kubas, the defender, does well to not let McKennie by. Dest, Weston McKennie under hit. He was trying to flick that forward for Tillman. Diego Gomez, how about Balogun back pressing there, back checking to come win that ball.
5: Yeah, that's the togetherness as there's a little challenge on the back of McKennie there off the ball.
4: Andres Kumas and Danny Moncler, the referee, was going to allow advantage. None came.
5: Ends up being Tyler Adams who just got that ball off his foot and was clipped as the ball had gone away. And this is now referee game management too. You don't want to see too many fouls. I mentioned off the top, this was the team that made the most fouls in all of CONMEBOL South American World Cup qualifying. So they like to leave a leg in. They like to make the game physical.
4: Alderete was alert there. They were trying to get Balogun quickly in. Dest picks it back up. 1v3. Couldn't play it wide for McKennie. And then Berhalter had it bounce off his foot. He was in great position to intercept, and he slips. Confirmation again of the halftime sub for Christian Pulisic. Tillman. Anthony Robinson. Lovely move. Robinson into the middle. Too far. At least it's far enough for Weston McKennie. Cutting it back. Tillman blocked. Boy, Caceres there was just left for dead by that great little move. And then Alex Freeman going airborne for the bicycle attempt to keep that ball in play. There is a confidence with which the U.S. has played this whole game as Chris Richards on the field, out of your picture.
5: Yeah,
4: commits a foul and then a little bit of after there. Julio Enciso trying to bait Richards in. Chris Richards just jogs away.
5: And so the formation tweak with Pulisic coming out is you've lost on this left side a player who's going to keep the width, take guys on, run in behind. Tillman has now come out to the left, outside of the middle. Berhalter's gone in there. So the U.S. has lost a 1v1 player wide, but they're trying to get Anthony Robinson higher up. But it has meant that their attack has been a little bit more predictable than it was in the first half.
4: That's a great two touches there from Tyler Adams to win the ball away from Miguel Almiron. Well, here's a good 1v1 player, Sergiño Dest, engaging with Junior Alonso. Dest trying to get around the corner, poked away, U.S. corner.
5: He's making life difficult for Junior Alonso. 1v1 constantly, similarly to Pulisic on the other side. When you take that first touch forward, you've got a little trick, a little scissor step over. You just unbalance a defender, make him uncomfortable. Dest has been doing that all game long. Anthony Robinson across to the far side to take it.
4: Third corner for the U.S. They went close on the last one with Richards. This one is whipped in. Ream was in the area. And Ciso just kind of lobs it forward. Freeman trying to hold it in. Adams will just force Mauricio back. And then Mauricio goes to ground. And Tyler Adams gets a yellow card. It's another player you don't really want to be having to have on a yellow for all the defensive work that he has to do.
5: just overly aggressive in this tackle and his pursuit, trying to win the ball back from Mauricio. He had him going the other way. Didn't need to really step in. And that will be a consideration, even with an important player like Tyler Adams, in this second half for Mauricio Pochettino, about managing guys. You don't want him to pick up a second yellow. If you feel the game's under control, I think that's what you're going to start seeing as this game starts to tick into about 65th, 70th minute. Mauricio Pochettino using more of his bench.
4: A reminder for everyone out there, you can scan the QR code coming up on your screen to vote for the Michelob Ultra Superior Player of the Match. 30 minutes remaining here in Los Angeles. 3-0 for the United States. Flo Balogun with two goals. First man to score multiple goals in a World Cup game for the U.S. since 1930. Weston McKennie hooks it in. Balogun's too far for him. It's going to fall for Tillman. He's got Robinson on the overlap. Nutt makes the pass. Balogun. Tillman got there. Takes a bit of contact. Ruling on the field is a goal kick. U.S. bench kind of half-heartedly wondering if maybe something in this replay suggests it might have been a penalty.
5: Balogun trying to find his way out of space. Oof.
4: That's not all that different from the one he got last summer in Minneapolis.
5: Because of especially the cleats on the top of the top of the boot from Tillman. But I think because the shot came off clearly, they're going to let that one ride.
4: Indeed they do. Check is complete. By the way, the last time the U.S. had a player score multiple goals in a World Cup game in 1930, it was against Paraguay. Bert Patnode from Fall River, Massachusetts, scored all three goals in a 3-0 win for the U.S. at the first ever World Cup. It was an American who was the first man to score a World Cup hat trick. It's good work by Ream, and then Robinson, and now Adams, and now McKennie. Dest wants it. Dest has it. Alonso defending. Dest too far in front of Robinson. It was in space. And then an underhit pass. Freeman cleans it up for Berhalter. Tillman down off the chest. And it's going to be cleared away there from being a corner. Good work by Caceres. Puts it out for a throw. And Antonio Sanabria, the center forward for Paraguay, will be replaced here by the man who scored against the U.S. in November, Alex Arce. And man down for the U.S. off the ball right now was Malik Tillman, who, and he took a bit of a knock in the first half as well.
8: Substitution for Paraguay, number 9,
4: second sub of the game for Paraguay. As you can see on the screen, they've got three remaining substitutions that they can use of the five that you now get these days in World Cup games. And it's the other part of the consideration for the yellow card for Tyler Adams, not just today, but if he were shown a yellow card next Friday against Australia, he's now suspended for the group stage finale against Turkey.
5: Oh,
4: that's a late one there that Balogun takes, and Denny Mockley tells him to get back up. It's going to be clipped back in. Dest brings it down. Dest looking to cut it back into the middle. No one was there. Robinson couldn't take it cleanly on the other side. And Ream bodying up on Arce there. Helps to win the ball back.
5: Dest doesn't have a goal or an assist, but he's been arguably the best player on the team outside of Flo Balogun in his finishing. It's one of the things we have to give credit to Mauricio Pochettino for. Sergiño Dest was primarily seen as a right back or a right midfielder. David Beckham and Tom Cruise in the house. One of the best right wingers this game has seen in terms of his crossing ability. Very different to Sergiño Dest.
4: Great segue, though.
5: Yes. But Dest is just so dynamic. Oh, Weston.
4: Weston, lovely work. Going to slip it through. Balogun. He's got Tillman for support. Into the middle. Sebastian Berhalter not going to be able to get there. Gomez doing the work.
5: Yeah, wrong option. One of his only wrong decisions tonight from Flo Balogun. But Tillman had made a fantastic run. I hope we see the replay of that one, because he got in front of his defender right on the 6-yard box, just begging for that ball to be played across, and instead he tries to cut it back to pick out the run from Berhalter.
4: Diego Gomez, Miguel Almiron. U.S. doing a good job of not letting Paraguay get any closer than about 50 yards from their goal in that moment. And Ciso, one-on-one with Alex Freeman, skips away. Now Freeman goes down holding his face, and Ciso running at Tyler Adams, defending on a yellow card. Julio and Ciso, shot was blocked. Tillman trying to clear the rebound, can't do so. And it's going to be blasted in the stands in the end. Alex Freeman remains down on the other side of the field.
5: Yeah, this would have been interesting had this ended up in a goal. Depending on what we saw there, didn't Ciso catch Freeman in the face in the lead-up. But this is a good job defending by Tyler Adams. Not diving in, not committing, instead just slowing up in Ciso and allowing the help to come over and give him cover on the inside. Eventually it ends up in a shot from distance from Gomez. That was comfortable over the top. Fan gets a souvenir, which, sorry, you don't get to keep it. You got to throw that one back. But good team defending in a good moment, especially as you mentioned, Tyler Adams was on a yellow there and didn't want to make any type of consequential foul.
4: Can Matt Freeze just keep making smart decisions when he has the ball? And sometimes that is the smartest decision. We saw that by South Africa yesterday. Just go long if you have to. Balligan, and again he takes a kick as he gets rid of it. Balligan's down behind the play. U.S. bench is furious. McKennie for Dest. Balligan back to his feet. Dest 1v3. Tillman. And then Tillman takes a kick from Andres Kubas at the end as he releases the pass. You talked about game management from the referee. 25 minutes plus stoppage time to go.
5: And the game management comes down to protecting players. Balogun's been taking a ton of these challenges from behind.
4: Dest to the byline. On the deck. And Gustavo Gomez is there to clear in front of Balogun. Adams intercepts the pass forward. The U.S. just keeps cycling this around. And just keep letting this clock tick. And what has been a wonderful, wonderful night for this U.S. team. Balogun couldn't get there. Good step by Gustavo Gomez. And now Mauricio trying to send in Ciso on his way. Chris Richards across. Plays safe. Tackles it out. And that is indeed time for the second half hydration break. But the United States is managing this game very well right now as this hydration break is powered by Powerade. They are within touching distance of a marvelous opening night at this home World Cup. U.S. 3-0 on Paraguay here in L.A.
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0: Back in Los Angeles for the final 20 minutes plus stoppage time on opening night for the men of the United States at their home World Cup. And Paraguay out of the second half, hydration break with an attacking throw, trying to chip away at this a little bit, cause some doubt, cause some chaos with a goal here. The U.S. built the 3-0 lead off of the final kick of the first half. Flo Balogun's second goal of the game. Two set up by Christian Pulisic, who was then subbed off at halftime. And more changes. It looks like Ricardo Pepi is going to be coming on in a moment for the U.S. Junior Alonso will set up this long throw for Paraguay. Adams wins the header. Back into the middle of the field. It was Almiron with the volley. It was blocked by Anthony Robinson. Tillman, who's taking a beating tonight. That's a foul. And Paraguay really starting to react in a big way. Now, Flo Balogun has gone down. Balogun is down on the ground behind the play.
1: And I think that would have been the change for Pepi, but not a great sign when the guy that you were expecting might be subbed go down to the ground, especially when there's a dead ball. Sometimes you see players get told to go down and say, okay, we're going to get you off. Here comes Pepi and Tim Weah. But he's up, he's walking, and receiving a pretty big ovation from the crowd here.
0: Might be for Flo, might be for Hillary Duff on the big screen, one of the two.
1: Was a party in the USA? Oh, that's Miley Cyrus. Man, we're struggling with our references.
0: We're not having a good night from a pop culture standpoint. It's opening night for us. We're going to build our way in the tournament. All right, so here come the changes. It's going to be Sergiño Dest withdrawn, and that's the surprise. Tim Weah was a lockdown starter for years for this U.S. team. Scored the opening goal of the last World Cup. And it's Weah replacing Dest. And the man who was one of the last cuts from the last World Cup team, Ricardo Pepi, who was on replacing Flo Balogun. Your thoughts, first of all, on Dest and Balogun tonight?
1: Terrific, both of them. I was saying after the Mexico game how important it was for them to get their striker, their number nine, a goal. His first World Cup goal for Raul Jimenez. Well, you know what the U.S. got? Flo Balogun, their number nine. There was so much hype about when he decided he was going to play for the United States. To start the tournament the way he did, to start the way the tournament Sergiño Dest did, really great signs. So those two coming off, great 70-odd minutes of this game. And now it's Ricardo Pepi's turn, because I think for the U.S. to make a deep run in this tournament, it's going to be about your bench and your depth. Do they have an ability to be able to rotate and keep the same level of the guys that went off?
0: Gil will lift it forward off of the free kick. Comes backwards off of Adams' head. Almiron trying to get there. And Ciso to the far side. Mauricio scores! And Paraguay are able to chip away. They are able to create some doubt. It's the Brazilian-born Mauricio in just his fourth game for Paraguay, who has scored a World Cup goal with 20 minutes or so to go here in L.A.
1: And this has been a concern for this U.S. team, is conceding goals. They've got the three. That's excellent. And we'll see if there's anything contentious in here. It doesn't look like there's any offside on that initial ball. And I just think the U.S. back up too much. Chris Richards rushes out of space in that moment. He had a chance to attack the first ball. Then he's backing off. Tyler Adams is backpedaling to try to win that second ball. Ream comes over to help. So does Freeman. So that leaves the space then wide for Mauricio, the substitute, to just roll that one in at the far post. Fairly easy finish for him. Nothing Freeze could have done, but just a goal out of really nothing for the U.S. and for Paraguay to score there off that long, hopeful ball.
0: And now Paraguay are flying around the field. So the U.S. has to up their intensity, because it got kind of comfortable there for a while. It was kind of quiet there for a while. And it's something that Mauricio Pochettino talks about so much, is that this sport is so much about the mentality. It's so much about emotions. Give it away! Tillman! Ricardo Pepi! Malik Tillman! Saved! Put it right at Orlando Hill. That might have slammed the door shut, and the door stays ajar.
1: What an opportunity. Look, I love when teammates will try to lay a ball off and find a teammate in a good position. But Ricardo Pepi, you're in on goal. You're a striker. Be more selfish in that moment. I think if he just takes that first touch forward, he's got a good look at goal. Great opportunity for the U.S.
0: Can they keep going from that, though? Tillman, great turn. Trying to get away from Kosaris, who's on a yellow. Tillman cuts inside of him, trying to slip it through, too far for Pepe. But a nice little back-to-back sequence there for the U.S. from an attacking standpoint.
1: Tillman's another player that's been terrific.
0: And he got banged up in the first half, and
1: yeah,
0: he's definitely going to be feeling it tomorrow.
1: But he's also another player, John, that came in a little bit of shaky club form over in Germany with Bayer Leverkusen. But the version we're seeing of him today is free, confident, unbalancing this Paraguayan team. He looks really to be suited to this role that Pochettino has him in.
0: McKinney, here's Tillman again. German-born, the son of an American serviceman, and chose to play for the United States because he could have kept playing for Germany. What a great addition he's been over the last couple of years. Reem Noll looked that one to Anthony Robinson. Didn't have any options further forward.

0: That right there is an example of the power of a home World Cup, is you've got the crowd trying to keep your energy high. Good work by Tillman off the chest there. And then he gets kind of rolled up from behind. That's going to be a free kick for the U.S. As they announce, indeed, a full house. 70,492 in attendance here in Los Angeles on opening night of the home World Cup for the U.S. Tillman, Tim Weah, Alonso defending, Weah, just a touch there from Hill, the goalkeeper. We heard a touch. Now the call on the field is that it's a goal kick.
1: I like this from Weah though, being direct. That is absolutely a touch. You can see his hand flopping. But Hill has been cheating quite a bit, trying to stop some of these crosses. And so right off the face of the camera, lens, but that was a touch. That should have been a corner for the U.S. and Tim Weah's first real involvement in the game.
0: And that's what we said. They can take corners away with VAR. They can't give corners that aren't given on the field. And unfortunate there. And Ciso gives it away. Berhalter couldn't connect with Pepe, though. Paraguay preparing two substitutions. Mauricio, the goal scorer. Cáceres nowhere to go. And Ciso, we weren't even sure if he was going to play or not in this game all week, had the assist on the goal. Diego Gomez, good pressure from Pepe, forces a turnover. Tillman. What does he have left in his legs right now? Can he just draw a foul, maybe? And he does. It's going to be a yellow card as well. It'll be Diego Gomez showing the yellow. Real quick, Jenny Taft, news of a sort, it sounds like, about Christian Pulisic.
2: Well, John, the official word from U.S. Soccer, Mauricio Pochettino, will address the Christian Pulisic situation following the match. That is what they told me. But I want to remind you, John, that I did see Christian Pulisic look up to someone from the friends and family section when he walked back on the pitch for the second half. I'm good. I'm watching him on the bench right now. He's up and down on his feet. No signs of discomfort, in my opinion, from Christian Pulisic right now.
0: And a pair of changes. Gustavo Velasquez will replace Cáceres at right back. He's been playing on a yellow. And Miguel Almiron is withdrawn as well. Ramon Sosa replaces him.
1: And set piece for the U.S. on a free kick. Great job by Malik Tillman once again. Is just zigzag running. But the difference in some of the set pieces, you've got a bit of a specialist on the field now in Sebastian Berhalter. And we saw what he was capable of with set pieces in the Gold Cup last year. Stayed with the Vancouver Whitecaps in MLS. And he connects really well with Chris Richards. So I would imagine this is going to be Berhalter bending and trying to drop this ball right around the penalty spot as Paraguay still trying to figure out their subs and who's coming off and who's going where.
0: Well, they want to just empty the bench. They're going to bring their third substitution on. But the question is if they didn't get that piece of paper in time or not, but they will. Alejandro Romero Gamarra, better known as Kaku, former New York Red Bulls player. And he will replace the former Inter Miami player, Diego Gomez, who was just shown yellow. So Sebastian Berhalter, it's a big part of what has vaulted him on this team, is set-piece service. He and Anthony Robinson stand over the ball. Berhalter drops it in, header up in the air. Tim Ream is there, trying to nod it back into the traffic. Skips backwards, Pepe off the bounce, can't do anything with it immediately. Good pressure by Tillman to keep it in. Pepe, top of the box, doesn't find Adams cleanly. In Ciso, nutmeg Anthony Robinson, but it's cleaned up by Berhalter. Tillman doesn't have great options, and that's the best one. Get it to the corner, and he couldn't get a throw or a corner kick out of it, however.
3: Substitution for number 8, Diego Gomez.
0: 10 minutes plus stoppage time. And Gio Reyna prepares to enter the stage. And the center, it has to be reminded, if you didn't already remember. Yes, indeed, it is him. The center of one of the biggest scandals we've ever seen that didn't erupt till after the World Cup. And so what an opportunity for him, older, more mature, married now, to change. The first thing that a lot of us think about when we see Gio Reyna, when we hear that name, that's his opportunity now in the next 10 minutes plus. And he will replace just another great performer tonight, Malik Tillman.
1: Here, nice applause from the crowd there for Malik Tillman. Great recognition of just an all-around performance. And I'm not just talking about on the ball, off the ball too. He was really dialed in with his pressure, anticipation, and work rate.
0: Ross in from deep. Adams heads away. And again, the U.S. has to stay dialed in. They have to keep that emotional intensity here. Reyna scored a goal, as did Balogun, in the 2-1 win over Paraguay in November. And that one went right down to the very end. Again, it got physical. It got emotional right at the very end. Is that a handball on Enciso? No, it hit him in the face as the referee. And then Enciso draws the contact from Tim Weah. And here comes a set-piece chance for Paraguay. 8 minutes plus stoppage time left to go.
1: Yeah, but that's not a smart foul from Tim Weah there. And Enciso's going away from the middle of the field, away from the danger. And he's just overly aggressive, bundles into his back. He's going to go down every time. And now it's another set piece that the U.S. have to defend. And that's how they conceded, just off a long ball that really wasn't dangerous at the beginning. This one's much more dangerous.
0: Mauricio runs past it, and Enciso hooks it in. Richards got a piece of it, popped in the air. Adams wins the crucial second header. Flag comes up. It was offside on the initial ball in.
1: Yep.
0: Take your pick.
1: Exactly. Junior Alonso, I'm going to go with him. He was the furthest offside.
0: And you love to see Matt Freese make a save tonight. He's had a couple good takes, but I'm sure he would appreciate to get a save in and just continue to build his confidence in this brand new moment for him. Oh, it almost fell for Pepe there. And Enciso, Richards got to get there and did. And did it come off Enciso last? That's what the U.S. was arguing. It's a Paraguay throw. Hey, reminder, James Corden, the After Hours crew on Fox tonight. Another nightly wrap-up of World Cup action. Kylian Mbappe, the World Cup winner, among the special guests. That's tonight on Fox, midnight local time, wherever you are in the U.S. What a fun addition to our team to have James Corden in the building and on our air every night during this World Cup. Say chest it down, but no one there except for Robinson. Nice little move to skip away from one man. McKinney. Robinson, that ball still in play. Everyone stopped playing. It was still in play. Gio Reyna now on the ball for the first time. McKinney saved it a second time, and then it breaks down. Sosa running forward, hands it off wide. Arce nowhere to go. Mauricio Pochettino,
1: yeah, he wants his lineup. Yep.
0: Don't settle around.
1: You're told as that ball goes back, you step up, put the pressure on, and look at the pressure they get on. He'll force them into a poor clearance. Although Paraguay won the second ball.
0: It kind of broke down as two U.S. players got in Chetta's way. It slipped between the center backs. And now Tim Ream in a foot race for the loose ball. He's going to win. And Matt Freese gets rid of it. Weah. Well, Reyna could have turned in the space there. U.S. will cycle it around. 5 minutes to go. Plus stoppage time. U.S. building a 3-0 halftime lead. An own goal created by Pulisic. Pulisic then assisted the second goal to Balogun. Tillman the assist to Balogun's third with the final kick of the half. Mauricio off of what started, like you said, is the long ball from the goalkeeper. Quickly caught the U.S. out. That's what Peg won back for Paraguay. Can they create some real chaos with one more? Kaku. Deep to the backside. Freeman got a part of it. Adams is foul as he gets rid of it. And not for the first time today, Tyler Adams is down in some pain.
1: And not for the first time he's had to be brave when battling for some of these second balls.

0: touch of him running beyond the back line. Does this take a touch off of... I think Kubas might just get his foot in front on Pepe to throw off that strike. So it wasn't like he just put it directly over himself.
1: It's going to be a Paraguay throw.
0: And as we start to creep towards the end of the game here, I think sometimes when you see that 3-0 first half performance, it's natural to see him want more in that second half, but it's a lot different complexion and picture of the game. I would say generally over the course of this second half, the U.S. have managed it pretty well. They really have limited Paraguay to only one or two good opportunities, and one of those was the goal, and that was just a catalog of errors. That will be the only blemish on this ninth straight match now for the U.S. where they've conceded a goal. That's something you want to try to start keeping those zeros to go a little bit deeper in the tournament, but just been so impressed, and maybe Pepe's onside here.
1: And he will come out to be, although that's not goal a good one. Goal is out, Sebastian Berhalter mishit it. And he lost his plant foot as he did so.
0: Almost shades of Michael Bradley at Azteca Stadium.
1: Whatever do you mean?
0: That's a tough one. Maybe by the time he'd actually had the opportunity to shoot, Heel was back, but I heard the whole crowd going, shoot!
1: And Pepe, just that good hard running, good hard pressure, forces another turnover. Reyna from McKinney, and then Reyna has his legs tangled up, and boy, Gio Reyna's in some pain. 7 added minutes. You're going to see big numbers. That the hydration breaks, as we said, add 3. That's why he's in so much pain.
0: Kubas raking down the side of his leg. Now here they go. They want to scuffle. The U.S. do not at this point. There's a time to fight and time not to fight. The U.S. have done their fighting early in this match. As this was, I think, in the lead up to what ended up being that moment for Paraguay.
1: Or perhaps just an opportunity to show the semi-automated offside technology is indeed working.
0: I was hoping it was going to be something.
1: Berhalter and Robinson over the free kick. And already 1 minute of the 7 exhausted. There was a check for a possible red. Check is complete. Robinson into the middle. And well dealt with by Paraguay. So the VAR just wanted an extra moment to see if there was a red for that contact that Reyna took. Great combination. Anthony Robinson blocked by a sliding Gustavo Gomez. Is there a handball in there? Maybe. As the Paraguayan defenders were flying around Tyler Adams. Terrific work there. And then Weah weaves his way through just to shut down that counter before it started. Weah. Anthony Robinson. Clips it in. Pepe attacking. Popped in the air. Berhalter knocked forward. Too far for Weah. Now can Kaku lead Paraguay out? And the U.S. keep running. Keep chasing. Keep up the fight all the way. They're 5 minutes away. Freeman not going to be able to intercept that for Enciso. Can he make the defensive play on the outside now? Julio Enciso. Adams comes to help. They at least force him backwards. Adams then gets the ball, goes down in a heap. Yellow card shown. Just wonderful playmaking throughout this game.
0: Playmaking, but teamwork. Because watch how Freeman slows up in Enciso, doesn't dive in. That gives Adams a chance to come over and cover, something he does so well. He told us that on Tuesday. So look, I want to hunt the ball. And he did hunt the ball. This was that near opportunity. Robinson trying to cut it back on the second one. There might have been a hand in there. I think, let's see, does a hand come up at the end of this? Yeah, but not enough that I would say that that should be a penalty. That's a fairly natural movement as he's falling backwards. As Kubas is in a little bit of pain.
1: Yeah, Kubas is still down. It's Junior Alonso who gets the yellow. 5th shown to a Paraguayan player. So that's 5 players for them that are facing a possible suspension for accumulation of yellow cards. As it stands, they're behind the 8 ball a bit. And it will be tomorrow night, late tomorrow night,

0: Australia and Turkey, the other two teams in this group, facing off in Vancouver. Midnight Eastern time kickoff. Christian Pulisic, again, whatever the reasons were, we'll hear about them post-game from Mauricio Pochettino as he was subbed off at the half. And just a brief moment to say, for everybody that's come into this country from around the world to be part of this World Cup, we're so thrilled you're here. We're so excited to see all of you over the next month and a half. More and more teams will get to take the field now. Berhalter's tripped up. For those of us who live this sport week in, week out in this country, and that can be a lonely existence sometimes. 70,000 in the building here. Great crowds. We know we'll see tomorrow in New Jersey for that Brazil-Morocco game. Going to Atlanta, going to Kansas City, going to Dallas in the next couple of days. This is such an exciting time. And as we said before the game, the opportunity for the United States was to take this opportunity and this crowd and this moment and seize it. And they have, through 94 minutes, seized it in the absolute best possible way. And now just trying to see the game out. As Kubas was trying to sneak his way back on the field, Tim Weah was alert. Ream long for Weah. Alex Freeman. Again, quietly, really good night from Alex Freeman.
1: And that's what it's going to take. Because this U.S. team is trying to do something no U.S. team has ever done before. And go farther in a tournament, and they believe in themselves. Pochettino believes in this group. And I think after tonight, there's going to be more believers than doubters. But it's not how you start, it's how you finish. This team started well. They've got the 3 points, but that is by no means done. It gives you great chances of going to the next round of the round of 32. But one game at a time, you play the opponent in front of you. They dispatched Paraguay in a game in which, look, they were the favorites in this match. They've got the home support. This team is going to build momentum. The fans will get excited. Can they add one more at the end?
0: McKennie can't find Pepe. That was Alderete to head it away.

Seattle, over to you. Bring the noise, bring the atmosphere. A week from today, live here on Fox against Australia. And the U.S. just doing such a great job to win the ball back high up the field. Tim Way urged to shoot. It's blocked. Final minute of the game.

Almost a giveaway there at the end of a long sequence, and Arena cleans out. And Giarena's got to be smart. He's getting in Kaku's face. Tyler Adams going to separate those two. Final action of the game. Tim Weah. Berhalter would love a goal. Pepe, it was meant for Berhalter, takes it away. Freeman. Weah. Freeman. Giarena.

0: This might be one of the best back-to-front team goals this country and this team has ever put together. This was a 20-plus pass sequence from back to front, side to side. And you think, are they just going to see the game out? Well, they're going to see it out with an exclamation point. Gio Reyna outside of the boot. Far post. Bends it around heel. Just a sensational goal from Gio Reyna. And the nightcap. The Americans are here in their home country. And that's it. 3 points for the United States.
1: The most goals the United States have ever scored in a World Cup game. It is as close to a perfect beginning as any of us could have possibly imagined. Rebecca Lowe, over to you as it finishes in a joyful Los Angeles Stadium. The United States 4, Paraguay 1.
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1: The Stars and Stripes fly to the top of Group D. A 4-1 win to begin FIFA World Cup 2026 over Paraguay. 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My name is Jackson Feltz. I'm alongside the former All-American and national champion at North Carolina, Danny Jackson, as we break down an incredible start to the World Cup for the USMNT with a 3-goal win. Gio Reyna, a 98th-minute goal to get that fourth one in the back of the net and start this tournament very well for the United States. Danny, there is a lot to discuss from this game. Let's begin with your opening thoughts there on simply the entire 90 minutes and a 4-1 win.
11: Lots of expectation across the country. Lots of expectation at this stadium. 70,000 screaming fans, and the U.S. team did not disappoint. They came out the gates flying. That first half was as good as this team has played, certainly under Pochettino, but in a long, long time. And it was a brilliant end, really, Jackson, to a magical performance. They got their work done for the most part in that first half, going up 3 goals. They could have taken their foot off the gas, but they didn't. They kept going. Paraguay had a little go at the beginning of that second half, but the U.S. had a different type of performance, a professional performance in that second half. They absorbed some of that early pressure. They did give up that goal, which is probably the only disappointment on the night, is not to get that clean sheet, but then they capped it off at the end with a brilliant final goal.
1: Danny, we led the pregame show here on iHeartRadio by talking about the expectations and the pressure on this team and what a start here in the group stage, especially in this game, could do for the momentum of this group. And it does feel like 4-1 makes that statement and can rally this team. Yes, we'll figure out what happened with Christian Pulisic at halftime. Regardless of that, this does feel like a momentum building run for this team and for this country.
11: It was a team that showed their confidence after that first goal. The first goal was so important. If Paraguay had got that first goal and nicked a goal at the beginning, they had a little flurry in that first 5 minutes. If they'd have got the goal, the game would be very different. They would fall back in their low block and have something to defend. The US got that goal, yes, off an own goal, very much like Mexico yesterday. That got things going. What Mexico didn't do yesterday was play on the front foot and keep it going. The US did exactly that. They made it comfortable in the second half with that cushion. Yes, Paraguay gave it a good go, but the US showed their maturity. I think that's the biggest thing I think Pochettino is going to really enjoy about what to look forward to in this tournament. Not a bunch of young kids. They showed they've got superiority athletically, technically, tactically. They look very sharp and strong. Big time players played well today. Tyler Adams, Chris Richards coming back into the team. And obviously Balogun getting his two goals.
1: Well, let's go goal by goal. I'll tell you that our game recap is brought to you by the Home Depot. 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You mentioned the opening goal. It comes in the 7th minute and it comes in the form of an own goal.
11: Yeah, McKinney turns out of pressure in the middle of the park, plays it out to Pulisic. A cutback by two of those players. Pulisic kind of gives it up. It's an own goal in the end. And like any team says, any striker says, doesn't matter how you get the goal. All it says on that score sheet is goal USA. And they get off to a great start.
1: Outstanding play by Pulisic there to help create that. Then we fast forward to the 31st minute. A few minutes prior, a play between Pulisic and Flo Balogun was offside. In the 31st minute, the two of them connect. This one wasn't.
11: Yep, down the left-hand side again. It was a cutback, and this time Balogun had the ability to open his foot up and just slide it into the bottom corner and showed real patience in that finish. Sometimes you can slash at that ball. He didn't, and he put the ball in the back of the net.
1: And then we go into added time in the first half. It's a 2-0 game. We're thinking about 3-0 puts it away, and it is 3-0 right before the break.
11: You know, there's a conversation about the hydration break. It gives teams a chance to reset. It happened yesterday in South Africa against Mexico, where they got out and had a better second half of that first half, but the U.S. kept it going, and that was all Balogun. He got in behind. He really did break up the lines of the U.S. with some of those great balls in behind. He took advantage of his speed, and then it was a fantastic finish with his left foot in the top corner.
1: Yeah, tremendous feed there from Tillman as well, all the way up the field to Balogun, who gets the brace and gets that third goal. It's 3-0. In the second half, we do get a Mauricio goal for Paraguay in the 73rd minute, a ball that doesn't get cleared away. You know, we always talk about when in doubt, boot it out, yep. And Tim Ream just didn't take a step and didn't boot it out.
11: Yeah, it was the only letdown really defensively. Chris Richards played fantastic. He got underneath that ball. The ball bounced through to Ream and he didn't commit in the challenge or the clearance. And then Weah coming just off the bench with a little out of position. But that shows if you switch off for a split second, you can get punished even against teams like Paraguay.
1: And Danny, at that point, it's 3-1. And we're saying, all right, where is the second half push? Where is that? We know that at halftime, by the way, I mentioned it, but I'll say it in full. Christian Pulisic was taken off at halftime. Sebastian Berhalter came on. He did a great job in the second half. Jenny Taft on the broadcast said that Christian Pulisic went to the bench. He said to the family and friends section, I'm good. He looked fine after the game. Mauricio Pochettino, this is according to Jenny Taft, Mauricio Pochettino will address the situation with Pulisic after the game, and we all wait to hear what happened there. But we're wondering, okay, where is the push? Where is that fourth goal? And it comes at the very end in the 98th minute.
11: 26 passes from back to front, and then Reyna, the obvious man, you know, Reyna, Berhalter, there was that whole kind of snafu in the 2022 World Cup. That's all being put behind them now. Reyna collects the ball and does a really magical finish with the outside of his right foot, and that's the cherry on top of the icing on top of the cake.
1: It certainly was a 4-1 win for the United States over Paraguay. We'll take a break. We'll come back and wrap up our broadcast. It is a great start to FIFA World Cup 2026 for the United States. Next up will be Australia in Seattle at Seattle Stadium coming up here in just a week. We'll talk about that and much more. 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

0: You're listening to FIFA World Cup 2026 on iHeartRadio. My name is Jackson Feltz. I'm alongside the national champion and All-American North Carolina, Danny Jackson. The United States have started FIFA World Cup 2026 extremely strong. A 4-1 win today over Paraguay at Los Angeles Stadium. The United States national team stationed at Irvine, California. They took a quick bus ride down the street, and they got a big, big win today in L.A. Danny, we talked in the pregame show about the pressure that was on this team. It's the home World Cup. Haven't played on home soil in a World Cup in 32 years. Here they are, and with all of the pressure and all the expectations, 4-1 is a heck of a statement towards that.
1: You can wither with pressure, or you can raise up and raise your game. The U.S. did exactly that, and I think we talked about it in pregame. These players are coming from the big leagues around Europe. They play under pressure a lot, whether it's the media or the fans, the expectations. These players across the starting 11 and on the bench have got big time European experience. So they've been in big time moments. Tyler Adams talked about this being just a regular game. At the end of the day, yeah, when you cross that white line, it is a little bit different. The atmosphere is a little bit different, but they played fearless. They played with enthusiasm. They played with energy. They played with a smile on their face, which is going to be a part of the story, I think, over the coming days. But it sets themselves up so well for the rest of this group play. It takes somewhat of the pressure off them in terms of performances coming up. Australia, obviously in Seattle, big moment. Greg Berhalter, the head coach at the time, when he had the chance to select the host cities for these three games, he was very specific. West Coast, big crowds, passionate energy. Where can this team really fly? Seattle and Los Angeles are those two places.
0: And exactly, Danny, the next game will be a week from today. It's going to be noon Pacific time, 3 p.m. Eastern time. United States men's national team at Seattle Stadium facing Australia.
1: Yeah, I think it's going to be extremely exciting. The crowd's going to be passionate. It's a 12 o'clock kickoff. No better place in the country to watch a game than in Seattle. It'll be loud. The weather will be perfect. And I'm excited for another great performance by the U.S.
0: 73 degrees set for Seattle next Friday. The waterfront looking beautiful out there. Should be an outstanding atmosphere in Seattle for the USMNT playing Australia, where hopefully the United States can get three more points and sail through to the knockout round. It is a big 3 points today with a 4-1 win over Paraguay. So that's next Friday. The next game for us here, iHeartRadio, will be Qatar, Switzerland tomorrow. That will be here on Saturday, June 13th, pregame, 11:30 a.m. Pacific, 2:30 p.m. Eastern time, with us right here on iHeartRadio. For Danny Jackson, Jackson Feltz, Travis Moger, our outstanding technical director, we thank you. 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
7: 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Again, that's Jason Smith Show. 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Well, the United States beats Paraguay in their World Cup opener 4-1, went as good as it possibly could. But who had the best night? Was it Team USA? Was it Jacob Mizorowski? Was it your Don Alvarez? Mm-hmm. Joining us now on the hotline, a man who's going to help us break that tie, MLB Network insider extraordinaire and soccer aficionado, John Paul Morosi. He is on Twitter at John Morosi. Pope, what's happening, man? How are you?
25: I'm doing great, and I do believe that Jacob Mizorowski, with that big frame in front, he'd be a good target man and score a lot of goals. He'd be able to head them in, I believe, but I'm not sure that anybody was more impressive tonight than Flo Balogun. My goodness, those two goals for the U.S. What a start. What a summer of soccer we've got. And yes, what an impressive Maddox for the young Mizorowski there in Milwaukee, Wisconsin tonight as well.
7: I mean, John Paul, the thing is, like, I just keep going back. Like, for the last 20 years, it's been, boy, are we ever going to find a striker? Are we ever going to find someone who can put the ball in the net when it's not a set play, when it's something that he can just do physically? And I said it to Steve three times, and I go, have we really been waiting all our lives for Flo Balogun? I kind of feel like we have been.
25: I think you're right. And the first multi-goal performance by an American player in a World Cup match since 1930. It has been a while. And you're right. I do go back. Clint Dempsey has some amazing World Cup games, of course, as a striker. And And obviously Landon Donovan had his amazing World Cup moments too. He's more of an attacking midfielder in his role. Balogun is a true striker, a true number nine. And what you saw from him tonight was just a highlight reel of why the U.S. had worked so hard to recruit him. And for fans just dropping by, he is someone that has three citizenships, born in Brooklyn, grew up largely in England to Nigerian parents. So he had three different choices there, and he had to make a big decision several years ago, not long after the previous World Cup. And there was a very aggressive recruiting pitch made. John Strong referenced this on the Fox telecast tonight by a lot of American fans. It was very much a grassroots competition, if you will, and certainly knowing a lot of the players from the U.S. that had played in Europe and just got to know them through different connections. It was not unlike what you hear of a college sports recruiting. And turns out that was one of the biggest moments of this World Cup, happened 3 years ago in a recruitment to bring in Balogun, who is, as you're pointing out correctly, Jason, just does things on a soccer pitch that we have seen very few players in that kit be able to do. So he has given some real light, some real confidence to this group. And you saw it tonight. You know, Paraguay never seemed to really be in that match after a brief moment early where they had, in the first couple minutes, a chance that Richards was there to help steer away. But aside from that, the U.S. was simply dominant. And Paraguay is a good team. Not a great team, but a good team for the most part of their qualifying in South America. So that was a statement game by the Americans to say that they fully intend on making a deep run. And if they play like that, they've got a chance to do precisely that.
0: Well, updating the Houston game, since there was the reference, Yordan Alvarez had two homers, including a grand slam in the first inning. It's just ended. They did hold on 10-8 at Kansas City. But back to this incredible effort in Los Angeles tonight. You've seen baseball playoffs, the first round best of five. There's a dominant performance in game one, and people tend to, let's say, overextend with opinions on what this is going to mean going forward because it's not the same starting pitcher the next night. Here, the United States played, at minimum, their best game of the last 20 years tonight. And now they're playing an opponent up in Seattle next Friday, Australia, that's not better than Paraguay. Are you having thoughts that this should be, can I use the word, an easy W for
1: what
0: next Friday?
1: What are you doing, Steve? What are you doing, Steve-O?
0: It's just a question.
25: Here's what I'll say, and it's a fair question to ask. I do think that Australia is a little better than Paraguay, and as you said it, this was a clinical performance by an American side. And we have seen good American teams in the past. Let's remember there was a team in 2002 that included Gio Reyna's father on it and Sebastian Verhalter's father on it as well. So a generation ago in 2002 that probably should have reached the semifinal if a handball had been called fairly. And so we've seen good World Cup games before. I think what stands out about this one, Steve and Jason, is just how thorough it was. It wasn't just three great goals and then a late one by Reyna. And it wasn't just a bunch of individual efforts. It was the connectedness of the whole team. That if you watched this game and just sat down and enjoyed it, you saw a team that was operating at a very high level, athletically, tactically, creatively. You've seen a team that it was almost as though Mauricio Pochettino has taught them his brand of football. And then tonight was their final exam in front of the world, and they passed it brilliantly because of the way they were sharing the ball. And I think, Steve, while I would never say that the Australia game is going to be easy, because I don't think it will be, but the point is the way they played tonight allows them to compete against anyone in the world. And that's what the take-home message is. It was a convincing first win, yes. But it's how they did it that, to me, is the big takeaway message. If you are a fan of soccer, or if you're just watching the World Cup and you want to learn about what to pay attention to with this team, just look at how well they possessed it. I looked at the post-match numbers. They completed more than twice as many passes as the opposition did tonight. That just tells you that they were connected. They had the ball a bunch. They were possessing it in advantageous areas. They had numerous chances in the penalty area of, of Paraguay. So it was just, to me, a clinic. And so, Steve, it was not just that they won. It was how they won and the style they played that I believe is translatable, whether you're playing against Paraguay or again, even some of the titans of Europe. I'm not saying they're going to beat France in a knockout round or beat Portugal or Brazil, but the point is they can now compete with them because they've got players of a certain class. And certainly there was the uncertainty at the end of the game. What had happened with Pulisic, and Pochettino said post game that it was a calf issue that he had incurred in the first half. Seems like it was minor. Maybe it was a wise decision because he had a 3-0 lead at that point just to get him off. And I think wisely knowing it was going to be a very physical game, there were, I think, half a dozen yellow cards handed out to Paraguay tonight. So they knew it was going to be a very physical second half. So get your best player off the field, your most important player, if you will, outside of Balogun probably. Get him off the field, protect him. That was the right decision. They got their 3 points. And now nearly a full week to rest there before they play Australia.
0: And I would add, Jason, on the stat he brought up with the passes, while Paraguay, it was about 70% of their passes they completed, the U.S. completed 85% of their passes tonight. It was about 500 out of 600 in this game. It was just stunningly efficient.
7: John Paul Morosi, our guest, MLB Network insider extraordinaire. Now, I'm sorry, John Paul, we have to get to some pesky big baseball news. I know you'd want to talk about it.
25: I'm ready.
7: We do have to get. I'm waiting for you to say, "Oh, I have no idea. I have no idea."
25: I'm ready. I'm ready for both. This just for the benefit of our audience. I am in a split screen mode for the next 6 weeks. Okay, I'll have baseball here. I'll have soccer here. I'm not neglecting either of my kids. There, I'm paying equal attention to both.
0: Amen to that.
7: Well, I'm going to ask you a question. I'm sure your dad asked you earlier today. So, Tarik Skubal set to come back tomorrow. All right. Now, the Tigers not having a great season. It is more than likely that as long as he is healthy, he is dealt by the deadline. Again, little ways to go between here and there. Teams are going to want to see. It is the early part of June, and the deadline is late this year. But if I had to say to you, hey, for the Tarik Skubal trade market, if I said to you, give me the one or two teams that you would expect to jump to the forefront of this, who would you give me?
25: So I will give you a couple. One is not going to surprise you. It's the Dodgers, because they're going to be in on everybody. And I can see everyone rolling their eyes around the country, driving their cars as they're hearing me say this. But that's the reality. The Dodgers make deals like this. The Cubs, I would also put in that category. The Blue Jays, if they have a need. And that's where I will say it's a little bit early for the full market to crystallize because of exactly what you said, that we are still 6 weeks or so away from that moment in time. And all it takes is 1 week where two pitchers on the Yankees get hurt and all of a sudden the Yankees are in the mix. But I mentioned those teams deliberately because the Dodgers are the ultimate win-now team, and they've shown a willingness in the past to trade for rental guys. That's one. The Cubs, another team that I think, when you look at how competitive the National League Central is, and their group, it seems like they believe they can go for it now, but they may need one more arm. And then on the American League side of things, the Jays, after coming so close to winning the World Series a year ago, right now they appear to have plenty of pitching, but I'm sure just about every contending team is going to be scouting the Tigers very carefully beginning tomorrow in Cleveland. I don't get the sense from what I can hear locally in Detroit, guys, that the Tigers are moving quickly on this. They're comfortable letting the market play out a little bit. They did lose tonight to a team that's in front of them in the standings in the Central, so that might kick up the chances of a trade a little bit. But we're still a little distance away from when this could all happen. The other team I would mention is the Braves. They have shown a willingness to make trades. Alex Anthopoulos will make big trades. And if they do have a need for pitching, right now they seem to be in pretty good shape, obviously leading the National League East. But if they have an injury, I can certainly see them jumping in as well.
7: Well, especially tonight, Spencer Strider left the game tonight with arm soreness, a game that the Mets have just won 7-5. Big night for Bo Bichette. But when you look at these teams like the Braves, Spencer Strider, the Dodgers, Otani, what do they have going on? Yeah, suddenly this market can heat up really fast. Can heat up as fast as Flo Balogun against Paraguay. He is John Paul Morosi. Follow him on Twitter at John Morosi. That is at John Morosi Pope. As always, appreciate it. We'll talk to you next week, my friend. Have a great one.
25: Hey, Jason and Steve, I got to tell you, way to bring it all home at the end. Connecting the Scuba market, the Balogun. What a, everybody, just appreciate what a brilliant host you've got steering the ship tonight, my friend. Well done.
7: Take it easy, my friend. We'll talk to you next
25: week. Thanks so much. I appreciate it. All Thank you.
0: He is a professional. Do not try this at home.
7: I did not pay him to say any of those things. None of those things.
0: By the way, Strider took the loss, giving up the seven runs in three-plus innings in New York.
7: Yeah, I mean, Bo Bichette, his best game as a Met. He had a grand slam, knocked in six runs. Yeah, well, you know what?
0: And the average is over 230.
7: Yeah, I shouldn't tell you what's trending in the wide world of sports. It's going to be special delivery Steve DeSager, who may as well lead with the Mets Braves because we brought it up right now with what's going on tonight.
0: Okay, for crying out loud, he had two home runs, six RBIs. He's batting 232, and the Mets won 7-5 against the Braves there. But Yordan Alvarez of Houston had two homers, six RBIs in the first inning, including a grand slam. Houston led at Kansas City 9-0, top of the first. 10-8 Stros the final. And Jacob Mizorowski not only got the win in Milwaukee, complete game, one hitter with 15 strikeouts. Brewers 6-0 over Philadelphia. Mizorowski's last eight starts, 7-0, ERA 0.17. And among the games still going, Cubs lead 5-0 at the Giants, top of the fifth. And then there's the story in sports tonight. The United States dominated its World Cup opener in Los Angeles, 4-1 over a Paraguay team that continually showed good defense during its South American qualifiers, finished with a record of 7-4 with seven ties. I mentioned it earlier. Paraguay just about tied for second with Brazil and the others who came to the U.S., to North America specifically, and along with first place Argentina. This was not at all a bad opponent, and the U.S. made him look like one because of the complete and utter domination. Paraguay, in fact, finished with five yellow cards, only one corner kick. The U.S. led 3-0 at the half. Fuller and Balogun with two goals in the 31st minutes. And then at the end of the first half, the Americans had 16 shots in the game. 13 of them came from inside the opponent's penalty area. In Toronto, Canada tied its game against Bosnia-Herzegovina 1-1 with a goal in the 78th minute. Canada had never even tied a game in the World Cup. It had been 0-6 all time with only one total goal until today. The excitement of the FIFA World Cup is now streaming live on Fox One, the official English streaming platform to catch every unforgettable moment. Fox One brings the action straight to your screen so you never miss a goal. Download Fox One and experience the FIFA World Cup live. A reminder, three World Cup games on Fox TV Saturday, including Brazil against Morocco in New Jersey, 6 p.m. Eastern, Saturday on Fox TV. NBA Finals Game 5 is Saturday night. Game 6 of the Stanley Cup Series is Sunday. WNBA Washington edged Toronto 86-85. Among the earlier ball games, it was Baltimore over San Diego 7-3. Miami won its sixth straight game, 8-3 at Pittsburgh. Seattle has won 10-2 at Washington. At Boston, Sonny Gray, the winning pitcher, 6 innings, 7 strikeouts. Red Sox ended a 4-game losing streak with a 10-1 decision over Texas. And Cleveland ended a 4-game losing streak, edging Detroit 3-2. Tanner Bibee, the winning pitcher, 7 innings, 8 strikeouts. The Tiger offense went 2-for-29. Currently, it's the A's, 2-0 over the Rockies, top of the 6th inning. I say just 2-0 in the top of the 6th inning as the A's are playing all week at their AAA stadium in Las Vegas. Back to you.
7: Thank you, Steve-O. Coming up next, we'll get back to the USMNT in a little bit, but straight ahead, I am going to give Steven, this is no sarcasm, no sarcasm. Okay. I am going to give Spurs head coach Mitch Johnson the best advice I could give him for Game 5 tomorrow. No sarcasm. Not like earlier in the show where it was, boy, you guys are talking like you're not in trouble. No. I have the best advice I could give to Mitch Johnson for Game 5 tomorrow.
0: So you're not going to say not show up, quit, it's over?
7: No. Okay. This is real advice. This is absolute real advice. that I have for him. It's player centric. It's on the court. It is next right here. Jason Smith, Steve in for Harmon. This is Fox Sports Radio.
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0: Sports Radio, the Jason Smith Show, with special delivery, Steve DeSager, and from Mike Harmon. We have more from the United States opening game of the World Cup, including someone who's not getting enough credit for the United States 4-1 win. We've talked about Pulisic, we've talked about Balogun. Somebody else not nearly getting the credit they deserve. But because it's Friday night, I'm full of positivity.
1: Okay, and as long as the answer to that question is not you, I'm interested in the answer.
0: Oh, no, listen, people need to know to talk about, like, when I could tell you things like the United States is going to score in the first 10 minutes, and they do. But I'm going, it's a positivity Friday here, and I'm going to give Spurs head coach Mitch Johnson the best advice I can for Game 5 tomorrow, where the Knicks can win the NBA title. Again, a phrase I never thought I'd say. Where the Knicks can win the title tomorrow night, I'm going to give Mitch Johnson the best advice I possibly can. You ready?
1: Standing by.
0: You still sound like you are dubious of me, Steve. Like you think,
1: I'm suspicious.
0: I'm talking to a Knicks fan.
1: Go ahead.
0: I am not going to give you a banana in the tailpipe moment. That's not going to happen.
1: The old switcheroo is not coming up, is what you're saying.
0: No. This is 100% real. 100% real. When the Spurs met the media today, you know, we talked earlier in the show about how they really have belief in themselves. Like, I don't know that they realize they're actually down 3-1, but they are. But this goes beyond that. Mitch Johnson was asked about his belief in point guard De'Aaron Fox. And today he said, I don't get into social media. I think I've been fired 212 times. Well, okay then, if you're fired that many times, let's hear what you have to say about your belief in De'Aaron Fox.
2: Mitch, looking back too, was there anything that could have been done differently on OG's tip-in after looking at the film? And also, De'Aaron's getting a lot of heat for decisions that he made in the game. Is that difficult to hear, knowing that all he did to help get you guys in this position?
3: Yeah, you know, I can't speak for everybody else. You know, I don't get into social media. I think I've probably been fired 212 times, and we traded Fox 72 times. And, you know, unfortunately, we still got to show up and play tomorrow, and I got to coach. So the people that matter, we bond together. We stick together through the highs and lows. And, you know, we were, I think, chosen to be in the play-in. And so there's a lot of things that happened. Fox and I were fortunate enough to experience All-Star Weekend together. We got a lot of positive after that. And we lost a tough game in the finals that we had a lot to do with in terms of we had control to walk that thing down. And that's what comes with the job. That's not more or less. And

0: Dylan Harper has been the better player. I don't care that he's a rookie. This is a guy you drafted that early in the draft, and he has shown you that he is ready for that kind of responsibility. The offense has looked the best when Dylan Harper's in the backcourt and he is running things. Between he and Steph Castle, that's your best backcourt. The more you play De'Aaron Fox, the better that is for the Knicks, right? The bad threes, the bad decisions he has made. You are playing De'Aaron Fox. Yeah, he's my guy. He's this. Sometimes you got to make tough decisions in the NBA Finals. And if I'm Mitch Johnson, I'm flipping these guys' minutes and I'm going to Dylan Harper, because you got to do something, because the offense is just not what it needs to be in crunch time when De'Aaron Fox is playing.
1: What's been so impressive about Harper throughout the playoffs is he hasn't looked like a rookie. I know he was highly touted not only as a college recruit, but coming into the NBA. But for the Spurs to hit on yet another draft choice, look at the core they've built. Unfortunately, the team as a whole hasn't been together to this point, and they've looked like one of the youngest finals teams we've ever seen, which they are.
0: Yeah, I mean, and there's certain things where, okay, certain young players not rising up to the moment. And Fox has been in the league for a while, but he hasn't played in big playoff games. Like, his playoff experience, him and Dylan Harper's playoff experience really close, right? Harper has shown the moment is not too big. Big turnaround jumpers for him. He makes the offense go and scores big buckets. Like, I feel great as a Knicks fan, but I'm being serious. You got to give Dylan Harper more minutes. But if it's Fox with the ball and stands the end of the game, I'm cool with that too. We break down the biggest story of the night next, Fox.
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11: An absolute dream of a start for the Americans in their World Cup opener in L.A. 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
12: Christian Pulisic on the ball now. Draws the double team. Splits the double team. Pulisic in the box. Weston McKennie into the middle. It's an own goal. It's the United States on the board. Less than 7 minutes in.
11: By halftime, it was 3-0 USA, 4-1 the final. Pulisic was subbed out at half. Christian Pulisic had been kicked in the calf. Attendance in Los Angeles, 70,000. Now the U.S. goes to Seattle for next Friday's game, a day game against Australia. Canada tied its opener in Toronto, 1-1 with Bosnia-Herzegovina with a goal in the 78th minute. In late night baseball, Cubs lead 5-0 at the Giants, bottom of the sixth. Houston won 10-8 at Kansas City. Jacob Mizrahi in Milwaukee, a one-hitter to beat Philly, 6-0. I'm Steve DeSig.
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16: 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Again, just search Jason Smith Show. We put new videos up all the time. Let us know what you think. Agree, disagree. Again, we love putting this content out for you every single night. We got some big Team USA content going up there in a little bit after their big win tonight over Paraguay, 4-1. And look, there's a lot of plaudits going on. We'll have time to get into Pulisic and Balogun again and everything we saw tonight that was so good. Now, the update we've gotten from Team USA about Christian Pulisic, who played probably, he and Balogun were the two best players in the first half easily for the United States.
11: And not the only good players, yeah.
16: No, not that they were the best of the good players. That, I mean, because look, it was as dominant a half, as good a game the United States has played in look, I'll go back 20 some odd years, right? And you see other people that are older than I am watching soccer longer going, I haven't seen this since 1980, since 1932. I'm going all the way back.
11: 2002, but there were a couple of good World Cup games for the U.S.
16: Yes.
11: Since at least 2002, this was the best night for the U.S.
16: So I'll go back 20 years, right, in how well they played tonight. But as much as you want to talk about the players, right, and the update on Pulisic is he was rested. Mauricio Pochettino, the head coach, said after the game that a little bit of a calf issue, this is something that had been bothering Pulisic a little bit, and we talked about it when the injury, when he was substituted for at halftime. It doesn't seem like it's a big deal.
11: And Pulisic himself says, hoping it's nothing.
16: Yeah, I'd rather Pulisic say I'm fine, but then again, you've heard people say I'm fine and then I'm not playing. Jason Tatum, I'm fine, I'm playing. No, I'm out for game 7. But Pulisic says, there's a week between games. I have a long way to go. They don't have a long travel. They're playing the next game in Seattle. With a week to go until they play their next match, I feel okay. It felt more, I would say, preventatory than anything else with him. Having a 3-0 lead at halftime certainly helped make that decision a little bit easier. He was the best all-around player on the pitch the entire first half, right? As great as we say about Balogun, he was the best player on the pitch. He owned the left side, and you didn't need to see anything more outside of the fact that when he came out of the game at halftime, the best 8 minutes that Paraguay had was the first 8 minutes of that second half where they could attack up that way. And you could say, wow, what's the big difference? Because they didn't have any possession in the first half. I think the United States had 99.9982 percentage time of possession.
11: Well, it was first half. It was 2 shots for Paraguay.
16: Right. And you saw I could have played keeper the first half. It would have been great. But you saw the first 8 minutes. Whoa, they're getting chances now. They had more possession the first 8 minutes. They had the entire first half. What was the one change? The one big change there? Hey, Pulisic was off the field. So you saw how important he was. His run down to set up the second goal, his setting up the own goal because of his pressure in the Paraguay zone. Like, he was everything we have expected him to be at this point in his career, because we've gotten to the point where, hey, Pulisic is terrific and he is our future, right? Pulisic's fantastic. Now, Pulisic's been around, almost a decade, right? He's 27. This is his World Cup. This is when he will be playing his best soccer with his youth and experience that we ever expect him to play. This is the time for him now, and he was everything we hoped he'd be in the first half. This is the best first half I've seen him play in a while. He has flashed for a long time. He has played terrific, but this, where you could tell right away wherever he was, yes, the attention was on that part of the field, but it didn't matter. He was pulling away from defenders. He was threading passes through the middle of the field. This was an incredible first half from Pulisic, and that's why everybody's fingers crossed, but it seems like he's going to be okay. Again, if they had to play, in 3-4 days, okay, but they're playing in a week, so I think it's okay.
11: And I love what one of the commentators said pregame, is that he saw a look that Pulisic had that he doesn't always see with him. Like, he knew he's ready, and he's not the only one that's ready on this team. And my goodness, did they hit the ground running. Keep in mind the context. You mentioned Pulisic's career, which has been good enough to be a regular on one of the Italian pro clubs and to have a long career in Europe to this point. Even the American stars of the past didn't necessarily all have long and starting careers in Europe. This is a fairly new thing for us. And yet, for Christian Pulisic and for U.S. soccer in general in the last decade, this is what we did on the world stage at the World Cup in the past decade. We got a 1-0 win against Iran. That was the only victory in the last 10 years. Because remember, 2018, we missed the World Cup entirely. And now we get to co-host the World Cup and start this way. And all these NFL stadiums are going to be raucous and rowdy and full like we saw tonight. I cannot wait for next Friday. Although, keep in mind, it's not in prime time. It's a day game against Australia in a week.
16: Yeah, they'll change that. They have flexible scheduling, right? Didn't they do that for the World Cup? They didn't do flexible scheduling?
11: Flexible nothing with FIFA.
16: We don't have that?
11: No.
16: Now, the thing is, the calf injury, we think, oh, it's a strain. No, it's not. He got kicked in the calf, which is actually, honestly, is a better injury than having a strain. Right? Like, you think about, oh, because this is something that...
11: Because bruises can go away. Yeah, exactly.
16: Yeah. bruises and all of that and contusions can go away. As he said, I got a bit of a kick in the first half, taking a little bit of precaution today, hoping I'll be fine the next few days. I've had similar things before. I don't think it's anything at all. So again, with a week, getting the kick. If this was more, hey, I strained it, I pulled it, I needed to stop, that's a little bit of a question because it's so easy to make that jump from, it's a calf to, it's an Achilles, right? But getting
11: kicked if it's
16: the calf,
11: soft tissue, if it's hamstring or something, you could foreseeably miss both of the other games in the group play. But that's not that.
16: So adding to the great night it was for the United States, great news injury wise for Pulisic too.
11: And add on the schedule, by the way, it's not just Australia at the Seattle Seahawks Stadium next Friday. In a couple weeks, there's a Thursday night game, I believe it is. Yeah, about the same time, 7 Pacific that night. Back in the L.A. Rams stadium, Los Angeles stadium, Turkey will be the opponent to finish out group play on the 25th.
16: I believe that's where Matthew Stafford will ask for another contract extension.
11: And so, then they will call him a Turkey.
16: Very nice.
11: Thank you.
16: Now, the guy we need to talk a little bit about more, because he's sort of become not a forgotten guy, but when Greg Berhalter and Jurgen Klinsmann were running Team USA and the U.S. men's national team, there was so much attention spent on them, especially when Klinsmann was the coach.
11: Well, you had Team a World USA, Cup winner as your coach here. So.
16: Right, but Team USA was really, it was Klinsmann was U.S. soccer for a while. And then it didn't work out and they replaced him. And Berhalter, it just never went smoothly. There were a lot of bad decisions. There was never anything that there was drama on the pitch. There was drama off the pitch. It just never worked out.
11: I have a Knicks analogy for you.
16: Oh, boy. Go ahead.
11: The Knicks, did they not make the Eastern Conference Finals a year ago?
16: Uh-huh.
11: And still got rid of the coach?
16: Yeah.
11: And they
16: did
11: even better this time? Greg Berhalter, none of us liked him as the USA head coach. I just mentioned the lone highlight of the last decade of the World Cup for us was a 1-0 win against Iran. That was the only win for us since 2014 in the World Cup. And yet they re-upped with Berhalter and eventually said, no. We can't let this go closer to the year 2026 when we're co-hosting. Let's make the coaching change. And they got Pochettino, who's a tough interview to listen to because of the English and the accent. But my goodness, he has players to work with. I'm not saying our roster is even close to what France can field or anything crazy like that. But I am saying there are players in this country to be able to field a competitive roster. And this is a guy who has coached in Europe with clubs. And that's who they hired. And tonight's, it's not a crowning achievement, but it's better than any of us expected.
16: Now, before we get to Poch, so what you're telling me is that Berhalter is going to be walking around in the black Knicks sweatsuit with his arms folded like Tibbs, just walking around like that. That's who he is.
11: I don't think anybody can frown as often or as consistently as Tibbs. So Berhalter is not quite the same as that, but there is an analogy otherwise.
16: But look, Poch comes in. And he comes in at a low point for U.S. soccer where we need some kind of leadership. This is one of the most sought-after coaches in Europe who decided to leave Chelsea and come in and embrace this challenge of, hey, if I can build Team USA into a winner, I mean, the guy's a legend.
11: Yeah. And the U.S. women's coach currently, by the way, was the Chelsea women's coach. And she has come over and kept the domination for the U.S. women.
16: That's all he had to do was say, Emma Hayes, Poch, we're going to take both of you. And good luck. We'll give you Berhalter. That's fine. Don't worry about it.
11: People don't realize this. U.S. soccer, unlike most soccer countries and most soccer federations, is paying the men's and women's coach pretty much the same contract.
16: Yeah.
11: That doesn't happen elsewhere.
16: But this is someone who came in, and there were a lot of expectations, and there weren't a lot of expectations because it was, hey, we need somebody to get this golden generation together, but we have been burned so many times, especially the better part of the last decade of underachieving and not making the World Cup and blowing our minds that after the Landon Donovan World Cup and the goal against Algeria in 2011, this is where United States soccer is at. Where are we reaping the rewards of that? And he comes in to a job where, okay, yes, expectations are high, but they're also low because in the end, I think, we're so gun-shy of believing in the Team USA and in the U.S. men's national team that's like, whatever Poch does is not going to be enough. But coming into the World Cup, he selected his team, and it's a pretty fair breakdown of players who played in Europe and players who played in the MLS, and they didn't have a lot of time together. And how are we going to get that time together? And he played friendlies so close to the World Cup. And the question was, why is he playing so many friendlies? And I love the fact that U.S. soccer allowed him to do his thing. This is not a guy, hey, we got Berhalter to take the job. We couldn't find anybody. Here's the guy. No, this is the guy that wants to come in. You know he's got the pedigree. And he has said from the beginning, it's not a success unless we win. I don't know how you measure success unless we win. And his message has been to the team that we can win. And that's been the biggest thing mentally. And he's even talked about it the last couple of days where, you know, getting the guys to believe after a near decade of we can't even get on the same page. And we have the coach and is fighting with a family like it's youth soccer of you know, the Reina family. And is he picking him for the team? Like the ridiculousness that we went through. And he's got to build everybody up from the ground up. And you know, coming into the World Cup, I felt sort of a confidence that I don't know that I had a reason to feel confident for, because I felt like, okay, they have the right guy. Is he bought in? Does he have one foot out the door going back to Europe if this goes bad? Like, there's like, as much as there's been the attention on the field for the product, like all it needs is stuff to go bad, you know, south quickly, and things can get really bad in this World Cup. And you talk about a guy who needed a big start more than anybody else. It's not Pulisic. It's not Balogun. It wasn't anybody else. It was Pochettino. Because if they didn't have a big start, if they had tied Paraguay tonight or lost, and all of a sudden advancing is nearly out the window, and now we have to come in second in the group, like you can imagine.
11: Which means a tougher opponent next round. Yeah.
16: Right, which means, oh, if we finish second, like it's a much tougher opponent in the knockout round. So all of a sudden, he's the guy that the knives are out on. And so the pressure that they had tonight to play a near perfect game against an opponent that is, it's not great, but they're not terrible. It's not like we played against a doormat tonight.
11: We were not playing Qatar tonight, people. This was an impressive win.
16: Yeah. No, this was pretty good. And we're not talking about the impact he has had, because you see the impact on this team. And I saw tonight, right? And the biggest thing I saw was not so much about the roster and not so much about the fact that, hey, you know, hey, Balogun as a striker is unbelievable. And again, 24 years old, maybe becoming the guy we've been searching for 20 years. But the fact that they attacked early on. They attacked throughout the first half. Yeah. They substituted out their two best players who've been playing, like Pulisic had to come out. And what happened? They attacked throughout the entire second half. I did not see anybody get tired outside of that 8 minutes to start the second half and a bit of a brain cramp on the goal. They seized control again, and it was Paraguay that looked exhausted by the time we got to the 70th minute, the 75th minute. And all of a sudden, every play, I mean, Dest is running free throughout the, you know, it's like he was on the field by himself. Like every time I looked up, it's, well, there goes Sergiño Dest. He's got the ball going down. He's creating. And this was an entire finish by the United States that I have not seen us finish a game like this. Again, in 20 years, where I have seen us play well and I've seen us get up early and hold on to games late, whether it's the World Cup or the Gold Cup or another big tournament. But I have not seen a team finish like this, where they were not the tired team. They attacked for 98 minutes. And that's the coach. And that's Pochettino, what he's been able to put on this team. And that's what I love the most about this game, is that they attacked for 98 minutes. They didn't quit when they could have just sat back at 3-1. Nope. Gio Reyna's in there, and I want to score, right? Like Pepe nearly scored too, but had a great chance that could have went in. Like this game could have been 6-7-1 if they were able to finish a couple of more chances. But that doesn't matter, because they put four on the board and they attacked for 98 minutes, and that's the influence of Pochettino.
11: The most goals a U.S. team had ever scored in the World Cup, going back to the first World Cup in 1930, was three goals. And this was 3-0 at the half, 4-1 final over Paraguay. Coach Pochettino was hired less than 2 years ago to take over the U.S. team. And one of his very first games, maybe the first game, we got shut out by Mexico. I mean, it couldn't have gone worse. You didn't just lose, you got shut out against the one team you can't lose against. And then the kinds of results the Americans had for the next year and a half were nothing that got you excited about, oh, this is great, we're going to be co-hosting the World Cup in the summer of 2026. Too often you saw these teams' results and said, they're going to embarrass us that summer, aren't they? Just don't embarrass us, please. Because when there was, for example, his first spring of 2025, there are certain windows in the FIFA schedule where you can pull your players off their club teams and play these games for your national team. So our two games that spring, we played Panama and lost 1-0. And then we played Canada and got beat by them also. And then the players returned to their pro clubs. Like, thanks for playing. And then later on, the U.S. had a game against Switzerland, which, yeah, granted, is a World Cup team. We lost 4-0 to Switzerland. We were barely beating Guatemala and Saudi Arabia. And then this spring, we played Belgium, a true World Cup team, and we lost 5-2. This is in March of this year, and we're wondering, yeah, what is going on? And then tonight, out of the blue, absolute brilliance in the first half.
16: Tell you, man, nobody needed a bigger night more than Poch. He got it. And there's no, again, there's no reason to not feel incredibly optimistic that the United States can accomplish a whole hell of a lot in this World Cup. Jason Smith, Steve DeSager in for Mike Harmon. Coming up next, one guy to expect a whole hell of a lot from this World Cup. And I hold this guy to a really high standard. Plus, the controversy we didn't know we needed, but boy, we got it today. That's next right here. Jason Smith, Steve DeSager in for Harmon. Fox Sports Radio.
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36: Hey, Steve.
16: United States wins their opening game tonight, 4-1 over Paraguay. We'll have more on this coming up in a few minutes.
36: Extra cockfights.
16: Okay, no.
36: What?
16: No, that's okay.
36: What?
16: No, I'm just okay. I'm moving on. Moving on.
36: Lame.
16: Moving on. Let's move on. Moving on. Listen, we talk about pressure in the World Cup, and Mauricio Pochettino, head coach of Team USA, clearly under a lot of it and needed a big night tonight and got it from Team USA. The other guy who I expect big things from and to expect to be the big star of the World Cup, well, there's two guys. One guy I talked about last night, and that's Erling Haaland.
2: striker for Norway. He's the best striker in the world. He has been for the last couple of years. He's a huge star with Man City. And a huge player. He can dominate in the box. Oh, my goodness. The guy's 6'5". Get in the ball in the penalty area. It doesn't matter if he's draped with two defenders. All right. He is unstoppable, right? Norway is my dark horse pick for the semifinals, right? They can have a run because, again, he's the best striker in the world. And look, Norway's really high on their team this year as well. We talk about it being the generational team in the United States. Norway feels the same way. But, you know, Holland is known so well to soccer fans throughout the world, but this is where the United States audience and the rest of the world is going to see him and go, oh, wow, this guy is absolutely unstoppable. Norway is in France's group. Yeah, I don't expect them to win the group, but right. I could see Norway getting in, and, hey, you get to the knockout round, and a guy like Holland, who's a goal-a-game guy, I mean, you watch him. You can't not look at him because you say, this is like watching when LeBron came into the league at 18, right. And you said, how do you come in with a body physically, like that? Yeah. You see physically what he's at. That's kind of what Holland is like when you see him. You're like, oh, my goodness, man. Like, a smaller defender, I don't know how you stay on him. I don't know how. Like, talk about a guy that creates space, doesn't even hit the ball clean to hit something strong and beat the goalie. Like, you've seen how short soccer players tend to be. We talked about Landon Donovan, who is easily one of the greatest U.S. players. He's 5'2". Not quite, but 5 foot something. This guy's 6'5", 210. I mean, and Norway, by the way, does not have its opening match until Tuesday. That'll be at the Patriot Stadium. And it's against Iraq, who is expected to finish last in that group. But They were at the game five of the Stanley Cup final last night because they were training in North Carolina. Holland was at the game last night. Yeah. He and a couple other guys from Norway were at the game. It was pretty cool. So Holland, the guy we talked about last night. The other guy I have more pressure on, but I have no doubt he is going to walk away being the big breakout star of the World Cup is Zlatan. Okay, is Zlatan Ibrahimovic, who was signed to be the new big addition to Fox's World Cup coverage. If you know, you know. When Zlatan was here with the Galaxy, there was never a dull moment. He could say something incredibly witty and fun and cocky and arrogant and hilarious. And back it up as a player, by the way. Yes, and he could do it all the time, right? He was that kind of guy. But after the Galaxy, he left. He went back to Europe, finished his career. But now he's back, and I can't wait to see what he's going to do over the course of the next month. Now, tonight, the focus was on the game with the United States, right? And Zlatan certainly had some good things. Hey, he told America, believe, you can believe now. It's a great moment there.
11: And but he's standing next to the guy who was the focus of the Fox pre- and post-game, by the way, Alexi Lalas. He's being overshadowed by this new hire.
2: It's Lalas and Thierry Henry, and it's a really big deal. And so now, you know, they have this new booth. It's like, whoa, well, what are they going to say? And Zlatan is, I mean, he's so incredibly entertaining. Here's a bit from tonight. Him and Alexi Lalas talking about Erling Haaland and what they expect to see from him in the World Cup. And just listen to the back and forth between the two of them and listen to what Zlatan has to say.
14: But I'm telling you right now, if this man has a big World Cup, boom, right to the top, even over this guy. I love you, Z, but I will take Haaland over you if he has a big World Cup in terms of legendary status.
15: That's a big statement.
17: I'm not sure about that. Yeah, he needs to do much more to reach the freak of nature.
14: Really?
17: Yeah.
14: What does he have to do? He stars in this World Cup, given everything that he's already done.
17: No, but he does goals. He's a killer in the box, but I saw myself more all-round. I like to play with the ball.
14: You think he's one-dimensional?
17: Yes. He's a killer in the box, but that's enough. He's intelligent. He does what he needs to do. He doesn't do more than he's able to do. He doesn't waste energy on that. I saw an interview with him. He said, my dream is to touch two balls, score two goals. I would say different. My dream is to touch two balls, score three goals.
2: And he's just getting warmed up, Zlatan.
11: Like, by the way, Zlatan is the same height and weight that we were just talking about. So unusual for soccer. And he's right. He wasn't just a stand in the penalty area guy at 6'5", 210.
2: No. It just the fact that Zlatan, and you know that they're egging him on a little bit by saying, because they know
11: absolutely
2: what he's going to say.
11: Because there's more in the tank there. That's why.
2: I would take him over you. And just right away when Zlatan goes, I don't know about that.
11: I take me.
2: He's going to be the breakout star of the World Cup, where every night, where here in the United States, look, there's going to be the United States game nights, and then there's going to be the other nights. There's going to be big games that everybody's paying attention to, and Mexico plays. You know, we had a couple of big matchups in group. You know, Norway playing France will be a big one, obviously. But the general entertainment that slowly Zlatan is going to be responsible for, like, it's going to be every day. You're going to check blogs the next day, go, what did Zlatan say last night? What did he say in the coverage last night? Here's a moment that Zlatan had to say. Like, this is a guy that can be a legendary commentator for the next 20 years. Because he'll be 75 years old. And go, what do you think? Erling Haaland now, 950 career goals. He is still not as good as Zlatan. He is still not as good. Like, the cockiness, the arrogance, but the charisma that he has, and you know that Zlatan's doing it with a wink to the audience as well, but also I'm doing it with a wink, but you also know that I am the best player in the world. I was the best player in the world when I played. Like, he just has everything you want in an entertainer, right? And when he first came to the United States, and was playing for the the Galaxy, it was right after LeBron had signed with the Lakers, and you know, they asked him, what do you think? And he says, oh, now Los Angeles has a god and a king. Right? Like, you know, King James, now they have a god and a king. Like, this is who he was. And he was so much fun to listen to and hear him talk. And he would talk about, like, they would ask him crazy questions, press conference, like, hey, Zlatan, what do you think about Area 51? I know one thing about Area 51. What? There is no one there like Zlatan. Right? Like what kind of answer is that? But he know, I mean, the back and forth he would have with reporters, like, people are going to see, like I said, people are going to see Erling Haaland on a new level here across the globe, because it's the World Cup and it's the first time he's had a chance to be this dominant, being 25 years old, best striker on the planet. Like, the same thing, everybody's going to get a sense of Zlatan because Big Fox every day, all the matches, Alexi Lawless knows, I can go back and forth with him and talk about things. I know how to push buttons. Same thing with Henri. I mean, this is going to be something where every night he's almost going to be like Charles Barkley. You know, when you're watching, what does Charles Barkley have to say about the NBA Finals? In fact, when Zlatan was asked last night on the eve of the United States game, they said, hey, you know, people say you could be the Charles Barkley of the World Cup. And he goes, no, I am better. I have won. Charles has not won. I have won. And Barkley has never won, right? Like, this is well, what like he's I saying said, on he the eve of the World Cup.
11: Do you remember the one game when he was with the LA Galaxy? He had played in pretty much every famous club Europe had and then came over to Major League Soccer before 2020. There was a night on this show where they put on national TV the Galaxy game against LAFC. And I think Zlatan's team, the Galaxy, fell behind 1-0 and he scored. They fell behind 2-1 and he scored again. They fell behind 3-2 and he scored again. It was that type of thing where he had probably about 50 games for the Galaxy and scored about 50 goals while he was over here. He had an amazing career already. And then at an advanced age, just topped it once he came over here. A long career. Deserves to speak, and yes, he's completely and totally stuck up, but he's exactly the right hire for Fox. And to slot him next to Alexi Lawless, who some people say, you know, he kind of sucks the air out of the room, or that's an extreme statement. Believe it or not, it almost balances that. And then you throw Henri with all of his not only playing in England in Premier League, but his championship with France. It's a nice group. And of course, you have a superb host in Rebecca Lowe.
2: Watching Zlatan is kind of going to be like the real life Roy Kent. Like when Roy Kent was an analyst in Ted Lasso, and they said, Roy, what's being said in that locker room? How the blank should I know? I'm not in there. Well, Roy, we don't want to curse on television. You know, like he's going to be a real life Roy Kent on television. That's what he's going to be.
11: So they need a delay immediately is what you're saying.
2: Yeah. Have your finger on that dump button. You never know what he's going to say. Have the finger on that button. Have it ready. So again, expecting huge, huge things from Zlatan as the World Cup just getting started. Again, only a couple of matches so far. The host nations getting to open up first and most of the time opening up in matches they can win. Sorry, Canada. But get ready for Zlatan, Haaland, your big breakout stars of the World Cup. Speaking of breakout stars, Bo Bichette had two home runs tonight. Steve DeSager has more on that with what's trending right now in the wide world of sports.
11: We might get to that. There was a tiny little thing called the U.S. World Cup opener tonight in Los Angeles.
2: Fine, fine.
11: In front of 70,000 raucous fans, the Americans, to say the least, gave them something to cheer for. The first American goal came in the 7th minute against Paraguay.
3: Christian Pulisic on the ball now. Draws the double team. Splits the double team.
11: Game on Fox TV, of course. Now, Christian Pulisic was subbed out at halftime after being kicked in the calf, but the Americans were up 3-0 at the time, 4-1 over Paraguay, the final. The U.S. had 16 shots in the game. 13 of them came from inside the penalty area. The offense had its foot on the gas the entire first half, and then some afterwards. Just an unbelievably impressive showing. Their best World Cup effort in over 20 years, at least. Foe Balogun with two goals in the first half for the Americans, one in the 31st minute, one at the end of the first half. Next up for the Americans, remember, every team is guaranteed three games in a World Cup. That is you against the other three teams in your group always. The U.S. plays next Friday in Seattle against Australia. That will be a day game. And then Turkey in a couple weeks back in L.A. against the Americans. If you want to scout the opposition, by the way, guess what? There's not only the three games on Fox TV tomorrow, and that includes Brazil against what was a surprisingly good Morocco team at the last World Cup. That'll be in New Jersey Saturday, 6 p.m. Eastern on Fox TV. There's a game late tomorrow night, midnight Eastern on FS1, and it's Australia against Turkey. The next two U.S. opponents play each other late Saturday night. Canada opened its World Cup with a game in Toronto, tying Bosnia-Herzegovina 1-1 with a goal in the 78th minute. Bosnia was whistled for double the fouls today, 20-10. Canada had never even tied a game in the World Cup. It had been 0-6 all time with only one total goal until today. The excitement of the FIFA World Cup is now streaming live on Fox One, the official English streaming platform to catch every unforgettable moment. Fox One brings the action straight to your screen so you never miss a goal. Download Fox One and experience the FIFA World Cup live. What a tournament we have already underway. And by the way, as we look toward games that some of us really, really want to see, can I just mention that there is a place off the coast of Africa with population of only 500,000 in the whole country that qualified for this World Cup? Cape Verde plays number one ranked Spain in its opener in the first of the four games on Monday on Fox TV. So,
2: yeah, Alex Teichert bet Cape Verde and he's getting 11 goals.
11: Sometimes there are things, there are train wrecks in sports that you just can't look away from. I hope it's not 5-0, but I am unbelievably curious about that game to start the Monday schedule. Yes, in Major League Baseball, the Mets did win over Atlanta, 7-5 the final. Bo Bichette, two homers, six RBIs, beat a Braves team that still has the best record in the majors, but it's 45-24 now.
2: Yeah, Mets are now 14 games out of first place.
11: Spencer Strider, the losing Braves starter, he left with a sore arm. Toronto ended the Yankees' four-game winning streak, 8-5. Yankees were in a virtual tie for first in the AL East with the Rays to open up the day. White Sox beat the Dodgers 8-2. The White Sox at home have won 19 of 22. The loss to LA's Roki Sasaki. Shohei Ohtani was out with knee inflammation. The Dodger offense went 4-for-30. Nothing was better in baseball tonight than Milwaukee starter Jacob Mizorowski, a complete game one-hitter to beat the Phillies 6-0. He struck out 15. Houston won 10-8 at Kansas City. Yordan Alvarez in the first inning had two home runs, six RBIs, including a grand slam. Houston led 9-0 in the top of the first. Minnesota's a winner with two solo homers, bottom of the eighth, 9-8 over St. Louis. Angels had beaten Tampa Bay 4-3. The two late games, Cubs still up 5-0 at the Giants, bottom of the ninth. The A's playing not in West Sacramento, but at their AAA stadium this week, northwest of Las Vegas. A's are now leading 5-4 over the Rockies, bottom of the eighth. And by the way, the College World Series started today. Wins for West Virginia and North Carolina. Back to you.
2: Thank you, Steve-O. Jason Smith, Steve DeSager in for Mike Harmon. Coming up next, we got more from Team USA's first day in the World Cup, including a controversy that I can't believe has gotten this big. It's next right here. 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

0: Mike Harmon.
1: Hey, Steve.
0: And in the pantheon of I can't believe this has become as big a controversy it has become, this from the World Cup today, and it involves the United States, but it's not game-oriented with the win over Paraguay.
2: Okay.
0: So earlier today, now you do all the host nations get to play the first few games, and Canada played earlier today, and they tied 1-1 against Bosnia-Herzegovina. And Jesse Marsh is the head coach of Canada. And big soccer fans know, okay, there's been a big history with Jesse Marsh, the head coach of Canada and the United States. He is a United States coach who was very upset that he got passed over for the national job a few years ago.
2: He's a U.S. native.
0: Yeah, he had coached on staff with U.S. soccer previously and was very upset that he wasn't given the job in 2023 after Greg Berhalter's contract expired after the 2022 World Cup.
2: He was a Bob Bradley assistant many years ago.
0: Yes, he is. He has talked about his frustrations with the United States and U.S. soccer, said I wasn't treated very well. He played for the United States for a while, and he has since gone to Canada. And there's been a couple of games where things have gotten a little chippy because of this. But Marsh today, I really don't understand what he's trying to do here. And Clint Dempsey, former USMNT legend, commentator now for Fox, has jumped back and clapped back at Jesse Marsh, who said that ahead of the United States game tonight, that in the United States, sometimes we had to beg players to sing the national anthem. This is going back like 15 years. And it's like, whoa, whoa, whoa. But this wasn't, we couldn't get guys to stand for the national anthem. We couldn't get guys to respect the flag. This is not something like in the last 10, 12 years where it's been, we're kneeling for the flag. We're not. No, this is going back like in 2011, like before any of this stuff came up, we had to beg players to sing the national anthem. And it's like, okay, what does that really mean? And he said, quote, these guys, the Canadian players, sing the national anthem, belt it out at the top of their lungs, because they want to show the country how proud they are to be here, to be Canadians, and to represent what Canada is. So I guess, Steve, he wants to win the national anthem off. Like oh, because my guys are singing it, so they're better for their country. They're more Canadian than Americans, who we've seen plenty of people become emotional or during the national anthem. They sit and they think about things. They think about the game. They think, you know, just because you're not singing it doesn't mean you're ignoring it. Yet Jesse Marsh, right, I think, wants to have a national anthem competition.
2: Sirianni comes to mind, sure.
0: Yeah, I want to have a national anthem off. We're better in Canada at the national anthem than the United States
2: this
0: is.
2: This is the verbal equivalent of the national anthem offs that we've seen in baseball, where a couple of guys are still standing at attention in front of the dugout. And the game's ready to start, and they don't want to be they want to be the last one to leave. So, like, I can stay out here longer than you. Two of those guys got kicked out for not leaving and getting in the dugout so they could start the game about a week ago. But when they brought it up to Dempsey, I saw this on one of the pregame shows today. His first comment was, "He really said that?"
0: Yeah. I mean, this is so, what's the word? Stupid. This is so, like, what is, Jesse Marsh, you sound like the bitter ex who, like, I'm just going to tell you how I have it better now, and my new boyfriend or girlfriend is better now than it was back then. Like, really, you want to complain about the guys singing, not disrespecting the flag. This is not about disrespecting the flag. This is about just singing the national anthem. Here's Clint Dempsey and his response from earlier today.
3: Represented the United States, not only as a player, but as an assistant coach as well. Yesterday, he had a comment that caught our attention. He said that when he was an assistant with U.S. under Bob Bradley, Clint, he had to beg the players to sing the national anthem.

0: are emotional and they mouth the words. Some people sing, some people don't, some people cry.
1: Some have their heads bowed, yeah.
0: Yeah, some people bow their heads, some people use the national anthem to get ready for the game. There's all sorts of things, right? Again, no one was disrespecting anything, and I want to sit here and say, ah, we're better at singing the national anthem than you are. Okay, great. You know what we're better at than you? Playing soccer. How about that? How about that? We're better at playing soccer. You can have the national anthem, we'll take soccer. That's okay. We'll take hockey, and now we'll take soccer. So we'll take everything now. Silver medalist country Canada. We'll take everything from you now.
1: So what Marsh's point actually was, as we break it down, is I was an assistant coach, and 15 years ago, I think what I experienced in my brief time with the U.S. goes toward what they are now, and compare that to what I'm seeing from Canada. I'm not sure about that.
0: Again, Clintet, dude, worry about yourself. Worry about your team. You tied. You may not make it out of your knockout round. You worry about yourself. Coming up next, we get back into the biggest story of the night. This is Fox Sports Radio. Balogun, yo! We are
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2: An incredible night for the United States, dominating its World Cup opener in L.A. Quick baseball note, everything's now final. The A's did win 6-4 over Colorado. The Cubs were 5-1 winners at San Francisco. Angels beat Tampa Bay 4-3. Earlier, Toronto beat the Yankees 8-5. Well, the Yanks beat Paraguay 4-1, the final in Los Angeles. The Americans had never scored four goals in a World Cup game before. They scored early and often in this one. First American goal came in the 7th minute. Next up on the schedule, next Friday, a day game in Seattle against Australia. Canada opened its tournaments in Toronto, tying Bosnia-Herzegovina 1-1 with a goal in the 78th minute. NBA Finals Game 5 is Saturday night. Stanley Cup Game 6 is Sunday. The College World Series started. West Virginia beat Troy. Then North Carolina beat Ole Miss 6-2. I'm Steve DeSager.
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1: Hey, Steve.
0: He had Paraguay getting 3.5 goals. He is a very happy man right now.
2: No, not true. I'm
0: calling that
2: happy.
0: In right before.
2: Absolutely happy. Maybe not for that reason. I saw something tonight I haven't seen from an American soccer team in a couple of decades.
0: What, singing the national anthem? Because Jesse Marsh says, you know, they're bad at it. Did you see that?
3: It's too soon, bro.
2: I did hear about that. Yeah.
0: Look, no bigger story tonight than the United States winning their opener in the World Cup 4-1 over Paraguay, and it was as dominant a night as it sounds. The best way to look at this, right? Now, there's been so many things to say, and we're going to get to the guy who has been the difference and was the difference for the United States tonight in a second. But after one game, there's prisoner of the moment. There is wondering how big this is. It's one game after all. How big is this? Well, you know, you only get three. It's not like Major League Baseball where it's one game. No, you get three and you got to move on to the next round of the World Cup. The United States did everything to the near best of expectations that you could possibly have hoped for. The entire first half was spent entirely in Paraguay's end. It was a 3-0 lead at halftime. They passed the ball through the middle of the field well. They moved the ball on the wings well. The goalie was never tested, which is always the best game in soccer when you don't know if your goalie played well because you didn't get a lot of chances. Those are always the best games. That's always why I would tell my teams coaching the all-stars and the extra teams in the club. I would say, yeah, no, the best games is when I don't know if you played well. How did I play today, coach? I don't know, but that's the best way because we kept the ball away from you, right? That's everybody doing their job. Yes, Paraguay scored a goal. Okay. Just, you know, I don't like to say this too often, but, you know, hey, I'm kind of a USMNT whisperer because I told you last night, United States is waiting for this competition to begin. They're going to score a goal in the first 10 minutes. They're going to win 4-1. What happened? They scored a goal in the first 10 minutes and they won 4-1. Anything you want to know, Steve, ask me. I have the answers. Anything
2: well,
0: you want to know.
2: Magic often does happen to a yes. host country at a World Cup. That is yes. well established in World Cup history. The thing yes. is, when we were hosting the World Cup in 1994, I'll say it out loud, we barely had a team in comparison back then. Major League Soccer didn't exist. We didn't have a major league in this sport in 1994 when we hosted the World Cup. So the magical thing that happened was Colombia putting a goal into its own net instead of a pass back to the goalie, you know, going back to the goalie. And the Americans wound up advancing and actually playing a close 1-0 loss to Brazil in the round of 16. So that was the yeah. magic. Nothing you know, that, like this.
0: That honestly was because my lifetime of soccer, just really quick before we get to Balogun because he's too important. Like my lifetime of soccer was okay, the Cosmos were a huge team in the 70s when Pele went there and they were a big traveling road show and it was amazing. They traveled across the country. The Cosmos was a big deal. You had major indoor soccer league in the 80s, which was really fun to watch, and that was always on TV. But the 1994 World Cup was the beginning of, you want to talk about what the real birth of soccer in this country was, it was the 94 yeah. World Cup team that somehow found a way to get to the next round, get to the knockout round again, lost a 1-0 game, a really bad goal given up by Tony Meola. It was a really, really bad goal.
2: The Brazil team that wound up winning that tournament at the Rose Bowl.
0: I mean, that's an awful goal. I mean, yeah, Roberto Baggio hit the crossbar on penalties for Team Italy, you know, back when Italy would make the World Cup. and like a really bad goal by Meola against Brazil.
2: By the way, Baggio was in attendance at Mexico yesterday.
0: Oh, was he there really?
2: Barely recognize him.
0: Wow. Did people throw the ball off of the crossbar?
2: I know. There's a joke to be had. It's going to follow him the rest of his life. But keep in mind, 1994, the U.S. had qualified for the previous World Cup in 1990, but, you know, we yeah. got destroyed in our three games and then went
0: oh,
2: home.
0: Sure.
2: We hadn't made any World Cup the previous 40 years in a row until 1990.
0: Yeah. Yeah, and it's a huge run in 94, and the game against Colombia, which you've heard of, the own goal by Colombia. And
2: there's
0: the
2: a superb documentary exactly about that.
0: I mean, really, I remember covering it for ESPN, and it was the story. Like, it was that and the Knicks-Rockets final going on at the same time, right? Like, two times ago the Knicks were in the finals for the last time. It was the Knicks-Rockets in the World Cup, and that was, like, every day it was one of those stories.
2: Same month as the OJ stories, June of 1994. By the way, Not to make people feel bad, but for all who spent over $1,000 for this incredible U.S. game tonight, I believe tickets were $40 at the Rose Bowl for U.S. group play back then.
0: Yeah. I mean, after beating Colombia, things got really exciting for the United States, right? Beating Colombia and moving on. Wow, we can get into the next round of the World Cup. And these are the guys that you've heard of that have been taught. Eric Winalda, who is, you know, Alexi Lalas was a defender on that team. Like all the names you hear now talking about soccer.
2: Tony Mayola, John Harkes, yeah.
0: These are guys that all played in 1994. And that's when the excitement level really hit a fever pitch that I had never seen for soccer before. I remember covering it for ESPN, and it was something that's like, wow, it was brand new. And the big takeaway from tonight is really to say, okay, Paraguay, how good are they? Paraguay's not bad, right? They're not one of the bottom feeders. They're not one of the elite teams in the World Cup. But they're not a bad team.
2: Well, let me put it this way. They were, I mentioned early in the show, they were just about all the teams that aren't Argentina but made the World Cup out of South America. They all pretty much tied for second place, well back of Argentina. But that includes Paraguay, who in their 18 qualifying games over the last couple of years, they only scored 14 goals, but they only allowed 10 in 18 games. And they won at home against Brazil, and they won at home against Argentina. That team gave up 3 in the first half in LA tonight to the U.S.
0: And it looked like a team that didn't deserve to be on the same field as the United States. The way they were done. It's like what other countries had done to us in the past.
2: Yeah.
0: And so coming off of this game and seeing how it worked for the United States, and Christian Pulisic was absolutely fantastic in the half he played, and it looks like he's okay. He got kicked in the calf. They kept him out. A little bit of precautionary reasons, but with a week between games, I'm pretty sure he'll be okay. But look, Balogun was phenomenal, and you know everything went right for the United. Not went right, but everything. The United States made their own luck. They made their own breaks. They attacked for 98 minutes. They did not get tired. They were the dominant team, and I think that's a big wake-up call for a lot of the other nations watching them tonight going, oh, wow, Pochettino's got them exactly where he needs them. There is no reason to not be incredibly excited about what the next few weeks can bring us here at the World Cup. The way they're playing, and with it being the reality of we're in a really easy group, right? You know, Turkey and Australia, this should be a group we get out of and win rather easily, which gives us an advantageous matchup in the knockout round, which means, hey, all of a sudden we're looking at the quarterfinals. The quarterfinals. There is no reason to not be that excited and optimistic about what we could see. There's nothing holding us back. There's no drama off the field. There is nothing that you didn't see tonight that you shouldn't feel great about going forward. And this is whether you're a huge soccer fan, middle of the road, paying attention to the World Cup, they were absolutely outstanding tonight, 100%.
2: And U.S., once we get to the knockout stage, assuming they advance out of this group, and I think tonight convinces most everybody that the U.S. will, whether they win the group or not, be advancing out of this group and therefore still playing around July 1st or so. And still on the West Coast, by the way. That's the way it's scheduled. The U.S. is playing in L.A. and then up in Seattle and then back to L.A. against Turkey and then maybe like Bay Area for a round of 32 games, something like that. It might be U.S. against an easier team.
0: Yeah.
2: As a group winner, and then against to Belgium or somebody like that who they faced in round of 16 before. If you win that round of 16 just after July 4th, you're in the World Cup quarterfinals, for crying out loud. The U.S. has only made the World Cup quarterfinals once since the first World Cup. Once. That was when, and you referenced this earlier, a young Landon Donovan was on the 2002 team that not only beat Portugal, but wound up advancing and beating Mexico 2-0, the famed 2-0 game in the round of 16. And we nearly had the best of a German side that made the final that year, lost 1-0.
0: Yeah, that was Klose and Oliver Kahn. That was a great. That was when Germany started their big run as a big power. When even their junior teams would beat the crap out of everybody, right? Like they had, it's amazing.
2: And Germany's women's team was winning the World Cup back then. Remember Oliver Kahn at goal? He was like a wall at goal. Well,
0: what a great villain he was. He was like Ivan Drago. Like what a great villain he was. Yeah, he was so much fun. But to be excited is one thing. Fall Balogun tonight playing the nine striker position for the United States. You've heard this over the better part of the last 20 some odd years for the United States is why can't we find a striker, right? Why can't we find a striker that can be a superstar, that can not just be someone that can score, but the difference between winning and losing and advancing in the World Cup and going home is, hey, in a tight nothing-nothing game or a 1-1 game, you need your striker, your nine, to be able to make a play where I'm creating space and I am beating the goalie because I have a special set of skills that nobody else has, right? We've seen Messi do that. We've seen Ronaldo do that. We've seen all the great players, Mbappe. We've seen them all do that. The United States never
2: Liam
0: had
2: Neeson,
0: that guy.
2: Don't forget, right? Liam Neeson had
0: Liam
2: a
0: Neeson,
2: special
0: terrific.
2: Set of skills as
0: he
2: well.
0: A very special set of skills. Yeah. And succeeded well outside
2: That's
0: of the
2: right.
0: country.
2: Three
0: did
2: times.
0: Very well.
2: Yeah.
0: He did well in France. He did very well in France. Right? So we've never had that guy. Like Clint Dempsey, he would score a goal, but he wasn't that guy, right? Like Landon Donovan was a midfielder, the goal against Algeria, which will live forever. He wasn't that guy. We've never had that one player. We have not have an Erling Haaland that is going to be able to just do what it physically I can get us a goal when there's no goals out there.
2: Yeah.
0: And
2: like
0: tonight,
2: a post player in the NBA that can literally just say, give me the ball. And
0: yeah,
2: the possession's
0: he can be Wemby,
2: over.
0: Yeah. Right? He can be Wemby. And Balogun tonight showed that he can be that guy. Like I'm laughing going, I feel like we've been waiting 25 years for Fall Balogun. And the brace he had in the first half to give us a 3-0 lead was incredible. You're going to hear the goals right now. It's the second goal that got me more excited than anything. Tyshirt, go ahead.
1: Great ball by Robinson for Pulisic on the run. Pulisic trying to cut it back.
3: As you said, appreciated by the fans. Right below us, Mauricio Pochettino.
1: Balogun, can he get inside? Still Balogun, Flop Balogun!
0: Big Fox on the call there.
2: Listen Balogun's, to that noise, my.
0: I mean, yeah, we definitely had home field advantage tonight. That was pretty sweet. I got to say, not that it wasn't expected, but it's nice to see that was an overwhelming home field advantage for us in this game.
2: And look at what we have at this forward spot with the variety, because there was, well, too long a time, frankly, in U.S. soccer history where they had maybe one reliable guy that could be the goal scorer. Here, look what Pulisic creates. We know he's finished in the past. Balogun had two goals in the first half. They had Tim Weah off the bench, Ricardo Pepi off the bench. They had a guy like Thiago Luna didn't make the team.
0: Gio Reyna off the bench, and he scores in the 98th minute to make it 4-1. Like, this is, we finally have the firepower. The most goals we've scored in a World Cup game ever.
2: Correct.
0: Right? I mean, but the goal by Balogun, that third goal where he does exactly what I said, he creates space and he hits a hell of a bender in the top corner of the net. That is a goal scorer's goal, and that's a goal that probably shouldn't have happened, but it only happens because your striker is that talented. Like, that's the difference. That's going to be the difference in a nothing-nothing game against Belgium in the quarterfinal round or in the round of 16, where you can score a goal like that. He's 24. He could have played any. He could have played for England. He could have played for three different countries.
2: Grew up
0: in
2: England,
0: the United States. Thank you for playing for the United States, Mighty Balogun.
2: By the way, thank you so much. It's not just what you mentioned. An American team had never scored four goals in any World Cup game, and the tournament has existed for almost 100 years. They'd never won a game by three or more ever in U.S. soccer history, going back to the first World Cup. And then the fact that this really killed me. The fact that the U.S. men scored less than four goals total for the entire World Cup tournament in half of their previous trips to the World Cup. That is smashed by this team in one game tonight. It was 3-0 at the half and a 4-1 final. We can't overstate how impressive this was. You want to know how impressive? You mentioned earlier how the U.S. defense was, to say the least, not tested in the first half because the offense was so consistently great. Foot on the gas pedal the entire first half. It was so reassuring, though, to have U.S. defender Chris Richards back in the starting lineup. He just returned to full practice on Monday in Southern California. He had missed both of the recent exhibitions with the ankle injury he'd suffered with his club team in England last month and hadn't played at all then. The stat at the end of the game, Chris Richards attempted 83 passes in the game, completed all 83 passes. 100%.
0: That's what Geno Smith is going to do for the Jets this year.
2: Okay, yeah. You had me up until I heard the word Geno Smith. But to complete 100% accurately, that many passes had not been done by any player in a World Cup match since 1966.
0: Yeah.
2: Astounding. I mean, offense and defense, what was on display for the USA in a World Cup match.
0: I mean, he was big on corner kicks, had a couple of headers that near missed. Yeah. Now he was part of that that gaggle of players that got caught watching on Paraguay's goal. He got beat for that. But okay, you know what? The good he had played, he had done was better, especially since he missed the friendlies that they played against Senegal and Germany. But the fact that Poch picked him for the team, saying, yes, everything is fine, knowing full well that he's got a bit of an overload at one position and you're kind of worried where injuries could take him. He played really, really good tonight, right? Like that's what I say. There's no reason to not be excited about everything you have seen from this team going forward. But man, I'll tell you what, when we're in one of those nothing games where you're just, I just, you know, in
2: a
0: the
2: guy
0: past, I
2: has
0: would say
2: to come through.
0: Nobody's going to score for us. We're not getting anything. We just got to hope to take it all the way through all
2: like
0: the extra
2: Pulisic
0: times
2: against
0: and
2: England,
0: go to
2: he just willed
0: right?
2: a goal in, and that's with the only offense they had that day. You're right. There are games like that when you get to better opponents in other rounds.
0: And that instead of saying, well, we just have to wait to get to penalties, hopefully, and pull it out, it's maybe Balogun could be a guy to get one of those goals.
2: Don't wait for like that. That's why Italy is not in this World Cup.
0: No, it's true. Well, not in this one, not in the last one.
2: Or the one before. Yeah, exactly. By the way, no U.S. men's player had ever had a multi-goal game in a World Cup until tonight with Balogun. It's just silly, the kind of history compared to what U.S. soccer has been in the last 100 years of what was on display in Los Angeles. And again, we say, we know that there's usually a boost for any home team in a World Cup. In the entire history of the World Cup, a home team has lost its opening game only once. And that was when Qatar got shut out in Qatar 4 years ago. And by the way, Qatar is probably the worst team in this year's tournament. But this wasn't just a W. This was complete and total dominance against a team from South America. It was unbelievably impressive.
0: Exit, how about a Fresca? Jason Smith, Steve DeSager in for Mike Harmon. We'll have more on the World Cup coming up, as well as today the Spurs finally spoke after blowing that 29-point lead in Game 4. I don't know that they should have. We'll tell you why next right here at Fox Sports Radio. 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
1: You selfish bastard.
0: I tried to get Bo Bichette, but he was unavailable after hitting two home runs tonight. We'll get back into the World Cup in a few minutes. There is a big story out of the World Cup today I think can help the world. Well, World Cup, big story out of the world. But in advance of, oh, by the way, this pesky thing called Game 5 of the NBA Finals tomorrow night. Remember, I said Knicks in 5, beginning of the series, Knicks in 5. I told United States are going to score in the first 10 minutes. They were going to win 4-1. I told you Knicks in 5. I want to stay hot, Steve DeSager. I want to stay hot.
2: Well, we've mentioned it was like everything coming up, Jason, and now it's turning into another Summer of George, if you will.
0: Yeah, this is Summer of George. The Summer of George. Ahead of tomorrow's game, now there's one big thing to say is that coming off of Game 4, I thought, you know, going into this, I'm not going to be surprised if the Spurs win this game. Look, they've gotten out to a big lead. Every game this series has been a double-digit lead at the end of the first quarter. And certainly they talk pretty well, especially today, which we're going to get to. But the more I see this game and hear them talk and see how this is going out, now this story that supposedly 50% of the tickets for tomorrow's game have been bought by fans in the New York, New Jersey area. And now TMZ is reporting that they're canceling some of those sales because they don't want New York fans being in the building. Now, you can't do anything about that in the secondary market, but they're supposedly only allowing people within a 100-mile radius of the arena to buy tickets, 150-mile radius. I feel a little bit better about tomorrow night than I did going in. And just knowing that, look, it's a different situation when the NBA trophy, when the Larry O'Brien trophy is sitting there in front of you. And for me, the game is going to come down tomorrow to the first quarter because the Spurs have gotten out to a big lead, and I know they expect to get out to a big lead. And the Knicks have to figure out a way at some point to play a good first quarter, right? Like at some point you got to think they're not going to, every game's not going to start down 12-2 and maybe the first quarter is 34-22, right? You got to think that. If the first quarter starts out tomorrow in the Knicks' favor, the Spurs will fold. They will fold because it will be enough because what else can the Spurs say? What else can we do? We cannot kill this team. 20-point lead in game one, doesn't matter. 29-point lead in game four, biggest blown comeback in NBA history. I'm sorry, that affects you mentally. I don't care what you say, it affects you mentally. And like they're going to say, we just can't do it. And now we can't even start out the way we got to. If the Knicks start out and they have a good first quarter tomorrow, they're winning this. It's going to be a 25-point burial. And it's going to be a march to the championship tomorrow. Tomorrow's going to be a party in San Antonio for the Knicks. But to me, it's going to come down to the first quarter. Because if the Spurs get out to a big lead, I can see where, look, the NBA knows who they're sending officials-wise. Every game is setting a record. Biggest NBA Finals game in 20 years.
2: It's people two love games in a row at 20 million viewers, including the out-of-home viewing.
0: I mean, more people are watching this than watching the Oscars, right? Like, you have a perfect combination of the most watchable star in the game in Wemby and the Knicks, right? Like, you have everything you want. So I get the NBA knows who they're sending to officiate these games tomorrow. I think Karl Anthony Towns just picked up his first foul. So I get that. But if they don't come out of the first quarter with a lead, it's going to be the Knicks, and it's going to be the Knicks winning the title.
2: Remember how well the Knicks have done on the road this year. It's this postseason specifically. Remember, they had not just a streak of winning games. It was 7 straight road wins, all by double figures, the longest such run in NBA playoff history. And then when they won an 8th straight, the 1-point game at San Antonio in game number 2. Home or road doesn't seem to matter. And we've seen the New York fans show out on the road. And you talk, I mean, I'm very curious about that. I've seen what you were talking about as well. Is it possible that it could actually be a 50-50 split in an NBA Finals game where you're going up against somebody else in a different time zone? That would be something.
0: this is not Joel Embiid saying, please buy the tickets. Please buy the tickets so the Knicks fans don't come and party on our floor. Nope, we're going to do that. Sorry about that, Joel Embiid. Yeah, sorry. No, this is different, right?
2: And I understand after last game, a ticket holder in San Antonio might be completely disheartened and would get the financial offer of his life to part with said tickets.
0: Oh yeah, it's like if somebody on the secondary market is saying, "Hey, I'll pay you $3,000 for your ticket, or you know $5,000 for your two tickets." Yeah, sure, here you go. Yeah, I'll sell that. Yeah. Oh, I love the Spurs, but that's $5,000, and we're down 3-1. So I mean that those would be the first two thoughts that go through people's heads. Well, it is $5,000, and we are down 3-1. So and you know what? We've won four. We won with Duncan. We won with Robinson. We won. You know, we've seen a lot. We're all good. I've won a lot. But the thing that gets me about tomorrow, right? That makes me feel even better about tomorrow. Not just the fact that hey, you know, here's how the game could start. Is that the Spurs spoke today for the first time since blowing that 29-point lead. And I give them credit because nobody, I've not seen any team talk like they're not in trouble more than this Spurs team. It's a 3-1 series lead, and they're talking like, hey, this is a long series, it's 1-1, or this is the beginning of the playoffs, right? You had Devin Vassell say today, you know, we didn't really practice, but we looked at game film. We'll be all right. Oh, okay, I'm glad you're going to feel you'll be all right. Mitch Johnson said, look, what's going on this series, more of what we're doing than what the Knicks are doing. Oh, okay. You know you're down 3-1, right? I mean, you understand I don't know if you're taking phone calls from Kenny Atkinson who's telling you that, hey, analytically, you're winning this series, man. Exactly. You guys are good.
2: That's what it smacks of.
0: But there's one of your guards, there's your head coach basically saying, yeah, we're good, we feel good. And here's Wemby today. Asked about, hey, you guys talking about winning tomorrow, winning the series, and here's what Victor Wembanyama had to say.
3: 2 days later, do you have a better sense of whether or not the group actually thinks they can pull this off?
4: Yeah, absolutely. Yeah, everybody knows we're going to do it. But I don't know if I agree with you. I feel like we need to isolate that one game and take it one game at a time. I think it'd be a mistake to waste our energy on different, you know, multiple games. It's one game at a time.
0: You mean like the mistake you just made by saying everybody knows we're going to win it? Everybody knows we're going to win it all, right? Like they can hit fast forward on the DVR button and get to the end, right? Like I don't think the Spurs believe they're in trouble in this series. Like I needed more from them. Look, and as a Knicks fan, I love hearing that. I love hearing that the Spurs are saying, yeah, we're fine. Dude, it's 3-1. What you are doing at the end of games in the second half is not working out. I need a little bit more of a sense of urgency that our backs are to the wall and we are going to fight tooth and nail more than just, yeah, we got this. We got the next three games. We're good. Like, nobody talks that way. In fact, you asked the Knicks, like when Jalen Brunson was asked today about winning the title, he just said 0-0. The series is 0-0. We have to go win one game. It's like I'm hearing the talk from the Knicks. I expect to hear from the Spurs. And I hear the talk from the Spurs. I expect to hear from the Knicks. Right. And the fact that the Spurs, I don't know if this is whistling through the graveyard or if they really feel like they're in control of the series. But I'm like, I don't know how I can take what they're saying
2: of the first halves.
0: I don't know that I could take what they're saying seriously enough to know that they sat down and talked to each other and said, hey, we are in a lot of trouble. I kind of feel like they had more of a, hey, when they do this, you do that. Yeah. We got it. Like this, I love the confidence, and the confidence is great. You need to have that, think you're winning. But the fact they're talking about winning the title and winning and we're going to be okay, like you understand where you're at right now, right? You understand this is one game and your season is over. They're not going to extend the series for you. You're not going to get to play 5 out of 9 because you have Wemby, right? And I don't get that sense at all from the Spurs that they feel like our backs are to the wall and we need to play with a desperation that we have not played with before. They almost feel like, hey, the first 30 minutes of the game, that's what we have to do. Okay, yeah, you do. But you also need a way different last 18 minutes of the game, which you cannot do. Yes, I agree. You have blown this series. But it's like you're not really taking into account what's happened or what you need to do. I mean, it's so odd hearing this that I almost want to default to they're just whistling through the graveyard and trying to convince themselves that they still feel confident. That's kind of where I come to, more than just they have a real deep confidence they can win the series. It's like they're trying to convince themselves that they can win the series.
2: Well, first off, you'd think they would have been intimidated by this opponent because, as we know, they lost the NBA Cup final to these New York Knicks.
0: Knicks are trying to go back to back here. Knicks are trying to go back to back.
2: Back in Las Vegas. But a more serious point, how did they lose that NBA Cup final in Las Vegas? It was 3/4 of a lead for the Spurs, and then the Knicks outscored them by 16 in the fourth quarter. Have we seen this before? actually, we've seen this in the Knicks postseason a year ago, the big comebacks, correct? And now we keep seeing it this year, and now we keep seeing it against San Antonio. It's amazingly, when you have that context, that this happened between these teams in a game with something on the line midseason, that now it's happening at this level, in the finals, and more than once.
0: Yeah, if there is a small part of me, right? Like, you know, being the paranoid Knicks fan, like, boy, if the Spurs really come back and win this, all they're going to do is say, yes, we knew at 3-1 that we could win. Our confidence never wavered. We love each other. We believe in this group. And I'm going to go, I'm going to want to throw up hearing that. But by and large, you know, being the sports talk radio host, being the guy that's covered sports for 20 years, like, I know false confidence when I hear it. And I give the Spurs a lot of credit because they talk great for a team down 3-1 that thinks there's no problems, right? Like, hey, that's awesome. I give them a lot of credit for that. But wow, I don't know that that's what they need to get back in the series and win even tomorrow and force a game six back in Madison Square Garden.
2: Or talk too much for a team that is not just down 3-1 facing elimination of their season, but the way they got to 3-1.
0: Yeah, I mean, nothing that the Knicks said today made any news. And it should have been, right? The team up 3-1. This is the Knicks that can win the title for the first time since 1973 and be the biggest story of the year in sports. Nothing anybody said today made headlines. Everything the Spurs said made headlines. I mean, just think about where both of these teams are mentally right now going into this game, right? Crazy. Time now to find out what's trending in the wide world of sports and special delivery. Steve DeSager has more on both the NBA Finals, World Cup, the big night in Major League Baseball right now with What's Trending.
2: Well, in World Cup openers for a host country, well, there's only one loss ever for a World Cup host country in their opener. Said countries are now 18-1 with 7 ties. But the U.S. didn't just win in L.A. tonight. 4-1 was the final over Paraguay. The U.S. had never scored 4 goals in a World Cup game until this evening. And the first American goal came in the 7th minute. And then Fuller and Balogun in the 31st minute made it 2-0. And he scored again at the end of the first half, 3-0 at the break. Christian Pulisic was subbed out at halftime after being kicked in the calf. But 70,000 raucous fans saw an incredible performance, the best in over 20 years for a U.S. team at the World Cup. The Americans finished with 16 shots on goal, 13 of those shots inside the penalty area of the opponent. Paraguay finished with 1 corner kick, 5 yellow cards. And this was a Paraguay team that, like the other South American clubs that advanced, is not bad. In fact, you had first place Argentina and the other 5 from South America almost finished in a 5-way tie for second. They won a ton of close games. It was hard to score against them, at least in qualifying. It wasn't hard to score against them tonight. Just thrashed Paraguay. I can't say enough how A, shocking, and B, complete this victory was. The U.S. plays in Seattle next Friday. It'll be a day game against Australia. And then about a week after that, the U.S. will be back in Los Angeles, same stadium, to finish out group play against Turkey. If you want to do a little scouting, by the way, there is a late night game Saturday on FS1, midnight Eastern time. It is Australia against Turkey. By the way, 3 World Cup games on Fox TV Saturday, including a good Brazil versus Morocco matchup in New Jersey. That's Saturday, 6 p.m. Eastern on Fox TV. 4 more games on Sunday, including Netherlands against Japan in Arlington, Texas. As for Canada, opening the tournament in Toronto, the Canadians scored a goal in the 78th minute and tied Bosnia-Herzegovina 1-1. Canada's soccer teams had been 0-6 in World Cup play all time. And the offensive star for the Canadians, Alfonso Davies, did not play due to his hamstring injury. Canada's next 2 games will be in Vancouver against Qatar and Switzerland. 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During the World Cup, help us break the silence. 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A reminder, the NBA Finals Game 5 is Saturday night in San Antonio. The Knicks lead 3-1. Stanley Cup Game 6 is Sunday. Carolina up 3-2 at Vegas. Of course, yet another Jason team is going to do well. WNBA, Washington edged Toronto 86-85. College World Series opening day saw victories from North Carolina and West Virginia. Jacob Mizorowski was stunningly good again for the Brewers tonight in Milwaukee. 6-0 the final over the Phillies, who had just one hit against him.
0: Steve, he's throwing 105 miles an hour. I don't know how anybody even hits the ball.
2: Or sees
0: him.
2: It. Yeah, forget hitting it. Sees it. Complete game, 15 strikeouts, and in his last eight starts, he's 7-0 with an ERA of 0.17. And then there's the night for Houston. They led 9-0 in the top of the first. Wound up holding on 10-8 at Kansas City. Yordan Alvarez in the first inning for the Stros. Two home runs, six RBIs, including a grand slam. The Mets' Bo Bichette had two home runs in the game and six RBIs. Mets beat Atlanta 7-5. The loss to Braves starter Spencer Strider, who left with a sore arm. Toronto ended the Yankees' four-game winning streak 8-5. Yankees in a virtual tie for first in the AL East with the Rays. Tampa Bay was beaten in Anaheim 4-3 by the Angels. Minnesota hit two solo homers bottom of the eighth to defeat St. Louis 9-8. White Sox again great at home, 8-2 over the Dodgers, who did not have Shohei Ohtani out with knee inflammation. Wins for the Cubs and the A's in late-night games. Arizona scored three unearned runs top of the ninth to win 5-2 at Cincinnati. Miami won it 6 straight, 8-3 at Pittsburgh. Back to you.
0: Thank you, Steve-O. Coming up next, we finish with a flourish here at Fox Sports Radio as something that's happening in the World Cup is something that can happen that can help every single person on the planet. What is it? That's next right here. Jason Smith, Steve-O in for Mike Harmon. 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
1: Fox Sports Radio, the Jason Smith Show with Steve DeSager in for Mike Harmon, where everything you wanted to see from Team USA tonight, you did. 4-1. Huge victory. Balogun, Pulisic looked great. I mean, much better than, you know, Jalen Hurts and A.J. Brown looked together. Go Eagles. But, I mean, they like each other. It is a different time right now in U.S. soccer, especially because of this is set to be Pulisic's best World Cup, the best we're ever going to get from it, being 27 years old. Everything is leading to this moment for him, and it looks like he's going to be okay. He got kicked in the calf and missed the second half, but, you know, preventative measure. It was 3-0 already. The impact of Balogun and what he can do offensively, unlike any offensive player we have ever had, feels sky high about the United States. Now, because of this positivity, Steve DeSager, I have...
2: Standing by.
1: ...an idea born from the World Cup that can help the entire world. Okay? Now, as you've seen tonight, and as you've seen in the World Cup, they're going to take hydration breaks in each half to help combat the weather when the weather is really hot. Now, wasn't so hot tonight, but they decided to continue on the hydration break. So 20 minutes in,
2: every game,
1: we get a hydration break, right? And this, I love this because this goes back to, you know, me coaching youth soccer and coaching different tournaments and all-stars and extra and everything where, hey, if it's really hot, we'd get together and go, hey, we'll give the girls an extra hydration break. And the ref would say, yes, okay, it's 1 minute. Parents aren't allowed on the field. They can bring the water right to the line. Okay, that's great. Everything got hydration break. And so now they're doing it in the World Cup, right? Okay, great. Hydration breaks keep everybody healthy and you don't have to worry so much about cramping and health issues.
2: And a little more for commercials, like a
1: right,
2: quarter
1: exactly.
2: break.
1: Yeah, sure. Well, hey, can we
2: for
1: sell
2: those
1: more
2: networks
1: ads?
2: All right, that great. Leave the stadium, that I should say, for commercials.
1: We can get some more DraftKings ads in. Let's go. Let's run it. But I think they've hit on something here, right? Because now, why not in every sporting event, not just the World Cup, NBA Finals, World Series, Super Bowl, NFL games, dramas that you're binging on networks, sitcoms, reality shows, why not put out a little of a commercial break to let everybody watching know it's time for hydration break?
2: You personally?
1: Not for the people on the field, but people on the field, sure. Or people in the, you know, that are in the reality show. Hey, we're going to take a hydration break right here, brought to you by Powerade, whatever it is. And allowing and making everybody at home healthy because we all have to drink more water. So we got to drink, you know, what, 8 cups of water a day, whatever it is. Hey, while we're watching TV, hey, you know what? We're going to take a break for a minute, let you go get some water, and then come back and we're going to continue on and let you know who wound up, murdering.

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1: Thank you.
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3: Sounds like some Cardi B would say.
2: Yeah, goji berries.
3: Okra.
2: Oh, okra. Oh, okay. Well, okra and goji berries, I think they go together in whatever crazy thing T-shirt has ready to
3: go. Okra water.
2: Okra. Oh, there you go. Hey, hydration. I'm saving the world. It's F&A on FSR coming up next. 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
4: Friday night in L.A., 4-1 was the final over Paraguay. The Americans had never scored four goals in a World Cup game ever. 3-0 was the halftime lead on two goals from Fuller and Balogun. One in the 31st minute, and Balogun also scored at the end of the first half. Christian Pulisic was subbed out at halftime after being kicked in the calf. The U.S. next game, next Friday, a day game in Seattle against Australia. Canada opened its tournament in Toronto, tying Bosnia-Herzegovina 1-1 with a goal in the 78th minute. Canada had never even tied a game in its World Cup history. It had been 0-6 all time with only one total goal until Friday. In the WNBA, Washington edged Toronto 86-85. The College World Series started. Victories for North Carolina and West Virginia. And the Brewers shut out the Phillies 6-0. I'm Steve DeSager.
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13: That is right. Another edition of FNA on FSR. It is Kevin Figures and Adam Austin with you guys at FNA Show is where you can find us on X. I am at KFig1 on X. Adam is at Follow Adam A.
14: It's good to be back.
13: Epic show for you tonight / this morning.
14: When do we not? Come on now. There was that one time. No, it never happened. We just like to pump up every show and say, no, this is the one where we get it right. This is going to be the biggest show. This is a World Cup edition, special edition.
13: That's right.
14: Of FNA. Speaking of special editions, George Lucas was there. I saw him.
13: Yes, he was.
14: He probably thought it was CGI with how much USA was scoring out there. He was like, wow, they've really advanced things since
13: defying reality, you know? Well, get to that.
15: It's embarrassing.
13: Coming up here. I guess so if you're Paraguay. We'll talk about that coming up in a second here. Coming up later in the show, obviously, speaking of epic, we can continue to talk about the epic, I don't know if you want to call it comeback or epic collapse, but we'll get into that coming up deeper in the show and compare it to some other epic collapses that have happened in the history of sports.
14: We do have Game 5 coming up a little bit later today in San Antonio with a chance to extend the series or for the Knicks to go on to win and Jason Smith to go streaking down Ventura Boulevard or something like that. I don't know. I just think Knicks fans are going to lose their minds. So
13: they already have. How do you come back from 29 down and you still throw eggs and start, you know, throwing stuff at Wimby? Are you ever satisfied?
14: Beating Spurs fans within an inch of their life as well just for wearing jerseys? Stop it. Stop doing stuff for internet clout, all right?
13: Stop being a jackass.
14: It's stupid. I know you're known for the rowdiness and you're trying to take things up a notch because it's the NBA Finals.
13: You're leaning into the worst of all stereotypes, all right?
14: It doesn't need to be like a Knicks gang with the way you're doing Spurs fans right now. It's disgusting.
13: I just be happy. You're up 3-1. You're not going to lose. At least I don't think. You're still the Knicks. So remember, like we said this last Friday night when they were up 2-0. Well, hey. I was like, it is still the Knicks.
14: It should have been 2-2.
13: I'm telling you.
14: We could have been back tonight talking about it.
13: It could be 3-1 in San Antonio's favor right now, to be honest with you.
14: It probably should be. Yeah. More on that later this hour. We'll get into a little bit of geek news. I got a video game fact. And a new restaurant just opened up.
13: Oh, I know where you're going. I saw this the other day.
14: Today.
16: Why don't you take a taste of the drink there?
13: This will definitely work in your favor if you happen to live in Southern California, for sure.
14: Yeah, and I think they're going to franchise this bad boy.
13: Really?
14: It has.
13: Long tentacles, huh?
14: Oh, yeah. I mean, it's based around one of our favorite cartoons and, I guess, IP. that has ever existed.
13: Yeah.
14: It started as a comic.
13: Definitely.
14: We'll get into that. And then later next hour, we got a good guest coming on.
13: Yes, we do. The long arm of the law, you would say. Yes, Law Murray of The Athletic going to hop on and talk about the NBA Finals. He had a pretty funny tweet the other night during the, in the midst of the comeback that I definitely want to address in it. He definitely
0: it's
13: spoke,
0: so funny. Spoke to me.
13: Yeah, and speaking of that, we'll get to that in a second too. But yeah, a tweet that definitely, or a series of tweets that spoke to me. I'm not going to refer to her as that. I mean, that situation. Law Murray is going to join us at the top of the next hour to get deeper into the NBA postseason and the NBA Finals.
14: We'll also talk a little NFL. F yeah, a guy that gets to play in college sports after betting on college sports, which we touched upon a little bit before.
8: Was the fix in?
14: We're going to do a deeper dive on what's happening with Texas Tech.
13: Because a lot more has happened in that story. Since Monday when the court ruling came down, and it's just trickled out and it's gotten worse and worse and worse from a PR standpoint for Texas Tech.
14: And then is Patrick Mahomes becoming the new Aaron Rodgers? We'll explain that. And then the start of the third hour, we're taking your phone calls, 877-99 on Fox, and talking about the worst collapses of all time. We may have to start with our own teams.
13: Yeah, this is true. Yeah, because we both have had some epic fails for sure. And then at the end of the show, it is the return of Breeze 3, because I look across the glass.
0: It's so funny. Okay, anyways.
13: It is our friend Bree, who's back in the producer chair.
14: She's back.
13: And also, you know, gave me, this Bolter is a phenomenal gift, too, for any of you guys that are watching us on our live stream on YouTube at FNA Show. Something we've been talking about off air for a while. I have my laptop here in studio, and I like to stand. You know, I get a little jazzed up during the show, and I don't like to sit, so I don't be able to move around a little bit. And so I like to elevate my PC. I don't have the ability to do that unless I have some performance enhancers, let's put it that way.
14: Excuse me?
13: Exactly. So I need something to be able to pump up my PC. And so what I usually do is try to find whatever's floating around the studio.
14: Yeah.
13: It could be a box down here that someone uses. It could be a stack of Xerox paper out in the hallway.
14: A makeshift stand. You Jimmy rig it together. Is that okay, or does that offend somebody saying that saying nowadays?
13: Well, you know, whatever vernacular you want to use, you find a way to make, where I come from, you just try to find ways to make things work.
14: I don't know the origin story of Jimmy rigging.
13: Neither do I.
14: Was there a guy named Jimmy who was really on his MacGyver game or something?
13: Like, very possible. But Bree decided to gift me, which I greatly appreciate, Bree, with this. This nice stand, so I can look at least somewhat professional in doing a national radio show here on FSR.
0: Well, you guys are on camera now. We don't need to see like rigs and reams of paper lifting up a laptop. We have to look professional here.
13: Yeah, you just deal with the resources that you're given. You know what I mean?
0: No,
13: yeah.
0: Absolutely not. No,
14: like a ninja, you got to use what's in your surroundings.
0: No, absolutely not.
14: That pot over there could be a nice weapon if you think about it.
13: Use what you can.
14: Potted plan. The guy's got me in a stranglehold, and that's the only thing within reach.
13: Exactly.
14: All right, but this does look a lot cleaner. We are on the YouTube side, too. FNA Show, if you want to watch us there. Let's get things started with First Off.
11: Let's go. It's go time.
15: Let's go.
13: All right. First Off. Before we get to that, so I did do some research on Jimmy Rigged.
14: Am I in trouble?
13: So, no. Not at all. It's the mashing together of two historical expressions. So, jury rigged, this dates back to the 1600s, apparently,
14: okay.
13: And in sailing. Not about like a jury.
14: They were jury rigging some of those witches, I know
13: exactly.
14: That.
13: It's basically when the mast of a ship broke, it says sailors would build a temporary makeshift replacement called a jury mast. So, you just kind of work with what you have and make something out of it. So that's where jury rigged came from.
14: Work with what you got, like Mac Miller said.
13: Yeah, jerry rigged is from the 19th century, came from England to describe homes or items that were built cheaply and shoddily. So the combination of jury rigged turned to jerry rigged. And then all of a sudden they said Jimmy rigged basically was a regional variation of the United States because somebody mispronounced the word jerry rigged and said Jimmy instead.
14: We got more Jimmys out here?
13: I guess so.
14: We used to have cars named Jimmy.
13: So Jimmy caught on. So Jimmy replaced Jerry. Jerry replaced jury. Does that make sense?
14: All right.
13: Is everybody keeping up now?
14: Yeah, today I learned. I like it. Well done, Kevin. Not
13: right,
14: bad.
13: There you go.
14: Got to the bottom of that. Time to get to the bottom of how good Team USA might be.
17: USA.
13: Dominant. Winning the whole thing now, right?
14: Oh, look, I think it was 65-1, their odds heading into tonight's game, and they may have gone up a little bit now.
18: Never tell me the odds.
13: Well, with all due respect.
14: Respect is necessary. We're talking about Team USA.
13: We are. I know. Well, I'll say that again with all due respect. The bar is not necessarily extremely high for Team USA when it comes to the World Cup, if I'm going to be honest.
14: You know what the effing bar is? get to the quarterfinals like they did in 2002, and they lost to Germany, and they got screwed on a handball.
13: This is true.
14: Otherwise, it would have been a tied game. Maybe they go on to win.
13: Penalty kicks, you never know.
14: Roll their way into the semis. Like, that's the best they've ever played, honestly. Team USA, that their best win is a loss to Germany in 02.
8: The bums lost.
13: That was
14: We're not bums.
13: That was a generation ago.
14: Well, Landon Donovan had real hair back then.
13: It's like, I've seen that on the Fox set.
14: This dead skunk toupee that he has going on, Kevin. Like, the roadkill they put on his head, it looks like it could be a hat. Like,
13: Having hair is back in, you know? If Nick Wright can do it, why can't Landon Donovan?
14: Well, meanwhile, we're looking at a picture of Jason Smith.
13: Yeah. Can we get
14: looking like the Kingpin, Bria Daredevil.
13: Why do we have a still image of Jason Smith just staring at us?
14: It looks like he's judging our show right now.
13: It does.
14: Which I don't deny. It didn't take long for us to start talking about him, so maybe he's happy.
13: Which I don't deny that he's doing. Well, you know, you took a shot at him and the Knicks earlier in the segment.
14: What was that shot?
13: He's going to run naked in the streets of Ventura and then beat somebody's ass on the streets.
14: It's been 53 years. You get to do whatever you want.
13: Is that how that works? Whatever the hell you want?
14: There's no rules. It's like The Purge or whatever that movie was with Ethan Hawke.
13: Yeah, look, we have a right to be excited. I thought, and working in Sports Talk Radio, too, we all try to be, like, objective. But I feel like when it comes to things like the Olympics, the World Cup, we can be homers, right? A little bit.
14: We can get excited.
13: We can say
8: get excited.
13: We can say we, even though I haven't, spent a dime on a Team USA ticket and 12 years now, I think it's been.
14: You know, what's funny, we rarely ever talk soccer, of course, on this show.
13: Yep.
14: Because you guys don't ask us to, because there isn't a demand for that. But my buddy, Andy, we've talked about him before.
13: Oh, Andy was talking trash about me before, right?
14: Yeah, because
13: he's the guy that's like a Chiefs fan, but lives in Denver, or he's a Bronco fan and lives in Kansas, something like that.
14: He was a Broncos fan living in Kansas City, and he was taking shots at your Raiders, and then you found out that he actually jumped onto the Kansas City Chiefs basically in the past 10 years because of their recent dynasty. He says it's for the children.
13: Right.
14: Because his kids grew up there. They can't go to games in Denver. So he got a little bit fan happy. Yeah. And he felt the fever for Kansas City Chiefs winning. So he switched up from the Broncos to the Chiefs.
13: I'm sure he became a Golden State Warrior fan the last 10 years, too. So it's funny how that works.
14: Kevin. Yeah. Well, you don't got to worry about being a Cowboys fan anytime soon. They're still trying to get back to 96. But so he's a huge soccer fan and a huge fan of our show here on FNA.
11: FNA Cotton, FNA.
14: And he's been killing me for a while. Why don't you guys talk more soccer here? What's the problem here?
13: Also,
14: nothing's happening.
13: And also, what? Like, are we talking the U.S. national team playing a friendly against Costa Rica? Are we talking about PSG? Like, what are we talking? What are we doing?
14: Because soccer is the most popular sport in the world, football.
13: Sure.
14: That we should be talking soccer more. But we have to cater to the American audience here.
15: USA.
13: And look, there is a large clamoring for Premier League and La Liga. There are a lot of soccer fans here, but there's also a lot of leagues and a lot of different allegiances and a lot of different, what are you supposed to zero in on?
14: I know there's bars that open at 6 a.m. or 5 a.m. for some of these big games, even here in Southern California, for transplants from Europe, and they get their bangers and mash, that's a thing. People are dedicated.
13: I would also say, Adam, that's not just transplants. There's a lot of people, I would say even like in like our generation and slightly younger, even got kids who are like in their 20s at this point, grew up watching soccer. You know, you mentioned Landon Donovan and Dempsey, and those guys kind of popularized it, even going beyond getting to the quarterfinals. They've reached the round of 16, which means they made it out of their group the last four cycles, I think it's been.
14: Outside of like 2008.
13: They haven't been total embarrassments, which, again, a bar is not extremely high, but
14: it's embarrassing.
13: There's definitely been more of a clamoring. It's gotten more popular, I'd say, over the past two decades.
14: Well, would you say with tonight's performance, which was historic, USA soccer,
13: in many ways,
14: they'd never been up 3-0 in a World Cup game. They never had scored four times in a World Cup game. Four goals before. Like, this was something to behold, and it felt like, it didn't just feel like a one-off. Because it's in the States, because it was at SoFi in our own backyard where we're doing the show from.
13: Excuse me, that's Los Angeles Stadium to you.
14: Oh, whatever. All I know is this team felt like this win tonight was like an arrival or a movement, a proof of concept. This is what they had been waiting for. USA fans have been waiting for a team that could be this good with talent, that's this skilled out there with precision passing and striking like we haven't seen.
13: No doubt. It's definitely raised the bar to a degree. And look, they've gotten lucky to a degree that they're in a group where they're have very favorable matchups. No disrespect to Australia or Turkey, who I think Turkey, a lot of people, and I'll be honest with you, I'm not an expert on this, have said like at best, at worst, they're probably on our level, if not maybe slightly better. That can be a toss-up. But the United States has beaten two of the teams that were already in this group previously.
14: Yeah.
13: So
14: they beat Paraguay back in November in a friendly.
13: Right. So they have advantages there. So I think if they can get out of this group with confidence going into the next round, and who the hell knows who they're playing in the next round. Now that they've expanded it to 12 groups, I have no, and there's so many tiebreakers, and I have no idea who they could even potentially face in the next round. I don't even know if they know at this point.
14: We got 48 teams.
13: Right.
14: So there is an entire extra round.
13: An extra knockout round.
14: Has been extended. So you get out of the group now, you're not in the Sweet 16. You're in the group of 32.
13: Correct.
14: So it's going to be even more rigorous of a journey to get to the top of the mountain. I'm not saying USA is headed there. But if they got to the quarterfinals, I would say that was a successful run.
13: You get some juice behind you, too, when you're the host nation. That always, you know, ends up helping you, and you end up playing over your head to a certain degree. But you're right. There is a certain level of talent and confidence, a coaching upgrade, massive upgrade there, that's working in their favor at this point.
14: So, Mauricio, by the way.
13: Yes?
14: I mean, he looks almost exactly like a younger, a little bit trimmer, Russell Crowe.
13: Yeah.
14: And we were entertained.
15: Are you not entertained?
14: Like, it's his doppelganger. It's right there. I didn't know what I was looking at.
13: You're looking at one of the best coaches in, I won't say recent memory, but I'd say over the last decade or so in soccer. Now, he never had coached in the international level until he took the job with Team USA. He's only been here for a year and a half, and his contract expires after the World Cup ends.
14: Is he fulfilling the promise of Jurgen Klinsmann?
13: Yeah, and Jurgen had the program under his wing for, what, 8 years or something like that?
14: Now, we were fans of him in his philosophy of what he was trying to do, a complete teardown, because it wasn't working. Maybe it was just the wrong guy to implement that philosophy.
13: He was one of those where I was like, you know, he was like the GM slash head coach. He probably should have been the GM and not the head coach. I think that he probably was overstepping from that standpoint.
14: What, you mean because of what happened with Landon Donovan and that controversy of not bringing him to 2014, even though they got out of their group?
13: Well, I mean, there was that, and there's tactically speaking, he was asking them to do things that they probably were not well equipped to do,
14: trying to
13: basically whip them into shape. You know, and it doesn't necessarily work that way if you don't have the requisite athletes to be able to do it.
14: Can Christian Pulisic?
13: Christian Pulisic, who thankfully looks like he's going to be fine.
14: I mean,
13: he's been this phenom since he was like 14 years old. He was supposed to be the next great United States player, and he's living up to the billing. I mean, whether he's scoring for himself or setting up others, he set up the first goal that they scored in the first half, and thankfully he's fine after getting kicked in the calf. They took him out for precautionary reasons. Now, if they were
14: up 3-0,
13: if they're 1-0, you know, if they're up 1-0, maybe it's different and they leave him in the game. I'm not sure. Probably not, because it is the first game of group play, so they probably would have been cautious with him regardless, but it's great news that he's going to end up being fine.
14: He generated that first goal,
13: yes,
14: even though it was a self-owned.
13: It was an own goal, yeah,
14: by Paraguay there. But
13: Balakwin was phenomenal with the two goals that he scored.
14: Okay, could he be the dream of Freddie Adu and Christian be the dream of Michael Bradley? Because I always felt like Michael Bradley was the problem at times. That Nepo baby coach's son.
13: Well, it's not like he was a terrible player.
14: He just always
13: bad moments.
14: Was just a little bit off in critical moments. And that's what it's always been with Team USA. Like, we can't get it done in the clutch ever.
15: Clutch! Clutch!
14: And this is a game where it's not quite golf or it's millimeters, but it's pretty close to that.
13: Yeah.
14: Where you have to be so fine with these passes in those little moments you have in those windows of time where you have an advantage and we could never pull it off before. That's what was different to me in this game.
13: There's a level of talent that they have now. And Balakwin, by the way, if you don't even know his story, was a kid like his mother was like flew in and she was already pregnant with him. And they wouldn't allow her to fly back to London.
14: They knew.
13: So he was born on U.S. soil.
14: Yeah.
15: And so, USA.
13: Now, unless the law gets changed here at some point in the future, thankfully for him and for Team USA at the moment, he was able to be a United States citizen and be able to compete for Team USA. One of three countries he could have competed with. And apparently a bunch of players from Team USA went and recruited him so he can play for the United States.
14: He's a stud.
13: He's great.
14: That second goal that he scored is like
13: incredible. Nothing
14: we've seen in the States from guys.
13: Yeah.
14: That was a Euro League champion right there. What does he play for? Monaco?
13: I believe so.
14: Yeah. So all of these guys playing at the highest level outside of their international play for Team USA.
13: And speaking of Nepo babies, Gio Reyna getting a goal coming off the bench as well. He was involved in some controversy last cycle about being basically, I'm paraphrasing, but essentially a team cancer. And then his mom called out Greg Berhalter for like some domestic violence. It was a whole thing.
14: That has some growing up to do.
13: It's a whole thing that, and he did.
14: How old is he now?
13: 25, I think. Yeah, exactly. I think he's only 24 or 25.
14: All these guys should be good four years from now, too.
13: Definitely. That's the thing. There's room for them to grow, and they're already so talented. And if you're playing in a group like this, and you're running teams off of the field like you were able to do to Paraguay, which say what you want about Paraguay, still a South American, you know, country. That's still a powerhouse to a certain degree. At least, you know, if you're using it as a measuring stick from where we are to where they are, I mean, This is a very, very, very encouraging sign for Team USA to get off to a great start here at the World Cup.
14: They have much to show us. It's just the start, but it was the perfect start. And the talent is there now. I mean, they had those porn stars salivating in the crowd. It wasn't just the normal celebrities. I don't know, a couple of women that I noticed that.
13: Oh, you did?
14: They've had a few goals scored on them. I'll tell you that, right?
13: Okay, I'll take your word.
14: Those were not well defended.
13: I didn't notice those.
14: There
13: women,
14: were some
13: right?
14: things trending.
13: Were there? All right, Bree. Jeez.
14: Bree's going after us hard. She just got in for Mike. Tag Bree's in. What are you, the soup Nazi over here? The Jeez. Producer? Is that still allowed? Look, it was a Seinfeld episode, all right?
0: Yeah, I didn't say I didn't know what it meant. I just said, do you have to call me that?
14: Well, I had something else I was about to say, and that's relevant.
13: Jerry was at the finals game the other night, as was everybody else.
14: Yeah. Tough love from Bree.
13: Yeah.
14: Trying to get this show on the road, right. Try to get this thing going into the next segment. Give us the tease, Kevin.
13: Yeah, well, speaking of the NBA finals, we'll get into that and see what the Spurs had to say during their practice session on Friday and whether they are infused with confidence going back home for Game 5. We'll talk about that coming up next. FNA on FSR.
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1: Coming up about 15 minutes or so, we'll have some geek news featuring a restaurant, which may be my new favorite restaurant, and I haven't even been there yet, Adam. There's a little hint.
0: It was the soft launch today. It really doesn't open until next weekend, I think. But we'll get into that because I think it's going to affect all of us, dude, nationally. This is going to be everywhere. But speaking of everywhere, the discussion about Game 4 has not stopped yet. And just how dramatic that game was with the OG Anunoby tip-in, which I don't think if he had 50 tries, maybe he does that twice. It's incredible when you watch in slow motion him just getting his fingertips on it.
1: What makes it more incredible is that he had a wide open lane to the basket. The great steal photo of like four Spurs all in a line and OG Anunoby by himself.
0: Well, I'll say
1: this. Anybody know how to box out?
0: As much as people have gotten on De'Aaron Fox, and rightfully so. Yeah.
6: That was a dumbass play.
0: When Charles Barkley's calling something a dumbass play, it's got to be pretty bad.
6: That was a dumbass play.
1: I will
6: play.
1: Say, in Charles's defense, he did say that, but he also said there were many other things, and that wasn't the sole reason why they lost, which is true.
0: He had a chance to back the ball out, but was on a breakaway and thought he could beat OG to the basket for the easy two instead of having to go to the free throw line where they would have had to intentionally foul him and hit those high-pressure shots to go up by three. I almost have a bigger issue with that final play with OG's tip-in and how he comes over to help Victor Wembanyama
1: of all people,
0: on Jalen Brunson on that right wing three that he had to settle for. Like, Victor does not need your help. Victor's fine. He has it. If he stays there, he might have been able to at least get an arm in, an elbow in to chip OG off of his spot a little bit.
1: My only guess, and I don't know if anybody asked Mitch Johnson or De'Aaron Fox about this, is that if we overcrowd, I mean, Wemby is like three guys in one anyway. I throw an extra defender at him. We're all assuming Jalen's going to shoot that shot, but in case he decides to try to pass, it's another deflection lane that we can throw up in front of him. Yeah. I can understand why he would do it, but I would probably strongly encourage him not. Once Wemby's on him, let him take him. And if he's going to hit a shot over Victor freaking Wembanyama, then God love you.
0: Well,
1: he's
0: you know what? He did a few possessions earlier when all of a sudden they were hitting every three out there. Jalen Brunson hit a crazy three from the same spot on him.
1: Well, I mean, Wemby missed a couple of free throws in the clutch. I mean, there's plenty of blame to go around.
0: You have Josh Hart missed that layup.
1: He would have been the GOAT.
0: Which is unbelievable.
1: Negatively, obviously.
0: Yeah, he talked about OG saving his ass.
1: Right, which
0: is
1: true.
0: His legacy. OG is going to get the most perfect statue ever out of MSG 15, 20 years from now of that tip-in. It's such a remarkable play. After he gets the defensive play on the other end, it was magical. I haven't seen that many celebrities stunned since Ricky Gervais did that monologue at the Golden Globes a few years ago.
1: By the way, I have no issue with the celebs being there. I understand what this is. I live in Los Angeles. I've been to Laker games, covered Laker games, obviously watched them my entire life. The Johnny-come-latelys always come in around this time of year. You have your diehards who are there all the time. And it happens with the Knicks, too. I just can't have people running on the court hugging OG Anunoby while he's trying to do an interview with Lisa Salters after the game.
0: Who was
1: the woman from, not CSI, it's one of the cop shows. She's been doing it forever. Yeah, SVU.
8: Law and Order.
1: Yeah, okay, I don't know what her name is, but I know she's been on the show forever.
0: Special Victims Unit.
9: Mariska Hargitay.
1: Thank you, guys. All right, Mariska Hargitay. As he's getting ready to talk to Lisa Salters, and she's running up, hugging him, giving him words of encouragement. It's just like, what?
0: They lost their minds. They were intoxicated. It was like that scene in the movie Perfume. They didn't know what was happening.
1: Our friend Vic the Brick almost got thrown in jail because he celebrated with Kobe for hitting a game-winning shot. And this Mariska woman is going on the court hugging OG Anunoby, and she's totally fine.
0: You're right.
1: Taylor Swift strutting down the sideline like Vince McMahon, like everything is cool. Haven't seen her at a basketball game my entire life until now.
0: Look, Chris Rock, fine. Fat Joe, fine. Seinfeld, fine.
1: Yeah, even Larry David, because
0: David almost cracked a smile.
1: Yeah, right. There are times throughout the years with all the people. Chris Rock is there a lot.
0: Yes.
1: You know, there are some of these people.
0: Adam Sandler, we know he's not there a lot, but he's a diehard.
1: And they pop in and out.
8: But there was just people who showed up all of a sudden. Here's Taylor Swift and apparently the Haim girls. I didn't know who they were until I had heard of Haim, but I didn't know what they looked like. But there they go.
0: Lakers pizza and they, they're musicians.
8: They all showed up and I'm just like, who are these people? Yeah. Taylor, aren't you from Pennsylvania? I thought, shouldn't you be a Sixers fan?
0: So she was at the Cavs game in Cleveland and I thought her and Travis Kelce were rooting for the Cavs.
8: Does it matter? Probably not.
0: She's trying to get seen,
8: you know?
0: There was a line from somebody that used to occupy this seat for some time that would say, losers are an orphan, but winners have 1,000 fathers.
8: Yes, he did. I know exactly who you mean.
0: Over this hot microphone right here.
8: That's right. It's true. I understand the celebrity part of it, but it reaches a whole nother level when you're running on the court and celebrating with the players on the court.
0: Here's something
8: ridiculous to me.
0: I don't understand.
9: Yeah. The kids are playing their tail off, and the coaches are screwing it up.
0: Because we talked about it last week.
8: He's not had a great postseason overall.
0: No.
8: Let's put it that way, to put it mildly.
0: I don't want to have to call Mitch I don't want to have to go there. But Mitch Johnson right now.
8: See, Mitch Trubisky might leave it alone.
0: Mr. Trubisky's going to be like, hey, that was my nickname.
8: Yeah, Mitch Johnson might be like, what?
0: Yeah, no, I'm not going there.
8: I'm on the Riverwalk tonight at 5:00.
0: Mitch Johnson. He is also young. He is also learning on the job.
8: Right.
0: But the way he did Dylan Harper in game 1, yeah, which I heavily criticized with him only playing 3 minutes in the fourth quarter. And while he played more in the fourth quarter of game 4, he also, just like in game 1, was their leading scorer heading into the final quarter. He had 21 points. And they took him in and out of the game for substitutions, I think, at least 3 times in that fourth quarter. For a guy that is leading you in scoring, that has a rhythm, you want to guess how much time was left on the clock when Dylan Harper took his last shot of the game?
10: Pop quiz, hot shot.
8: This wasn't the three-pointer that he airballed, was it?
0: I think it was.
8: Okay. No, how much time
0: I think it was.
8: How much time was left?
0: There was 10-10 left in the fourth quarter, and that was the last shot he got up. And I'm sorry, you have to stop playing politics. You have to look at how guys are actually playing. I know De'Aaron Fox is a 9-year vet. We also just saw him make a mistake that no point guard should make, even if you're a rookie. I am trusting Dylan Harper more at times. De'Aaron Fox did hit a big jumper at the end of game 3. Yeah. And maybe that reassured Mitch Johnson that, no, he's still my guy. Today, Mitch Johnson came out and said, he's still going to get the basketball late in the fourth quarter.
8: He said,
0: I trust him.
8: I've been fired 212 times, and we've traded De'Aaron 72 times. People have their opinions, but I don't care. I care what we say in our building. De'Aaron Fox will have the basketball in his hands at the end of the game on Saturday night.
0: I'm sorry, but this is the NBA Finals. You cannot be playing favorites. You cannot be...
8: This is going down with your guys. We've seen many of coaches. You've criticized Doc Rivers in the past for doing it with Montrezl Harrell. We've seen this happen to coaches in the past, veteran
11: coaches.
8: That's
11: a bunch of crap, and y'all know.
8: Guys that they like, guys that they trust for whatever reason, justified or not. De'Aaron Fox
0: he's the vet,
8: veteran who has.
0: And he has a huge contract.
8: Who has very little experience, by the way.
0: That's it.
8: In the playoffs.
0: He had one playoff series with the Kings.
8: Right.
0: And he was good. And I do think the ankle is still hampering him to some degree, even though it looks like he's got some of his burst back here in the NBA Finals.
8: The money plays thing, I guess, to a certain degree, but with all due respect.
0: It's the finals.
8: It's De'Aaron Fox. Yeah. This isn't like
0: it's not Tony Parker.
8: A 44-year-old LeBron James who can barely walk, but he's making a bunch of money, and you made it to the finals, and you don't want him to just ride out the pine at the end of the bench. You want him to actually play a little bit. Like, if somebody's outplaying you, you got to put him in the game. This is way too important. Who cares about his contract? Because quite honestly, Mitch Johnson, De'Aaron, all these guys know that 2 years from now, if they had their druthers, and maybe even this offseason, he ain't even going to be there.
0: Dylan Harper,
8: he's not going to be on the team,
0: has made 72 restricted area field goals in the playoffs at a 67% clip. It is the most restricted area field goals made by any point guard in a single postseason since Russell Westbrook in 2014, and he only made them at a 53% clip, 14% less at the time. Dylan Harper has been historically great in this run.
8: Now, I don't know, and if he is, you know, shame on Mitch. And De'Aaron, Dylan Harper, you're up by 20, 15, 17. You feel yourself a little bit. Maybe you take an ill-advised shot or two. I don't know if him shooting that, which I do think that air ball three was an ill-advised shot, and he took a couple of them. But he's still, to your point, but one of their best offensive engines. You got to leave him in the game the rest of the time. Like, you have to leave him in the game.
0: If he's your leading scorer, He had been hitting threes. He's 8 of 12 from the field entering the fourth quarter. I'm going to let that slide. I'm going to let that happen. De'Aaron Fox is taking bad shots.
8: Yeah.
0: No penalty for him. Oh, he's a vet. He's been here and done that. I would argue that
8: he's missed a lot of good shots in this series.
0: He has missed some shots he typically makes.
8: I don't know if he's been so overzealous into taking shots he shouldn't take. I will say that for De'Aaron Fox. He's had some bad turnovers.
0: Yes.
8: I don't know if he's taken too many ill-advised shots. Harper has, but the upside is there. I would rather take Dylan Harper taking an ill-advised shot or two, knowing that he gives me the best shot as an offensive engine outside of Wimby and Steph Castle.
0: How about just ride the hot hand? And the guy who looks like the moment's not too big for him,
8: yeah,
0: he's out there playing with passion and effort. The way they fell apart to blow a 29-point lead, which was obviously historic in itself, the worst blown lead in an NBA Finals game, and in the third hour, we're going to talk about the biggest collapses ever in sports. But you're looking for somebody that actually wants to take it to the basket because they did start to settle for threes. And they went 14-26 in the first half, and they were hitting everything.
8: Yeah.
0: And then they probably got a little bit too comfortable and a little tired, and they didn't want to go downhill, and they didn't want to have to do the hard stuff. You know who does? Dylan Harper. He has an appetite for scoring at the rim. That stat I just pointed to illuminates that.
8: He even fell into shooting a lot of threes. But I will say the great majority, especially by the time we got to the fourth quarter, the threes that they were missing were the threes that they were making in the first half.
0: They were open.
8: I don't think that process was necessarily a problem. You know, like I thought process was a problem for the Knicks when they blew that lead. Was it in game two? When they were up big and then San Antonio kind of stormed back because they kind of went to an isolation situation and tried to go to their old school ways back in the Tibbs days with give the ball to Jalen and get out of the way. Process wasn't a problem for San Antonio. They just weren't able to get to make their open looks. So I'll say that. I don't have a problem with them shooting threes if they're wide open.
0: If you're generating good looks, fine. But if it keeps happening and you're missing, it could tell you that your legs are tired.
8: Sure.
0: You can't get as much into the shot.
8: Try something different.
0: But what was interesting was they looked more tired coming out of the half in the third quarter, which really is what did them in because they got down to a 15-point lead entering the fourth. The way they were playing in that third quarter after getting the halftime break, after getting their hydration break, as it goes in the World Cup now. What, you can't just say water break? That sounds too soft. Oh, or a pregnant woman, water break?
8: What if it's Gatorade? I don't know. Maybe it's some vodka.
0: That's the problem. Yeah. Because if they say water break, they're going to have a sponsor for it, and then they'll show the players out there, and if they're not drinking from that sponsor,
8: see?
0: Could get confusing.
8: Now you're thinking. Now you know how this works.
0: I call it a Gatorade. whatever. All I know is Victor Wembanyama played with much more force in the fourth quarter where he should be more tired, and they all did, than the third quarter at times. So it's like, I don't know what the excuse is. They obviously choked. They obviously felt the moment. It was too big for them.
8: Not to take credit away from the Knicks, because obviously a great collapse, you need a great comeback too. And the Knicks made a lot of their shots as well and came through in the clutch, and Anunoby had followed his phenomenal defensive play against Fox with obviously the phenomenal offensive play to tip it in. So,
0: and he hit multiple threes, and Brunson hit that one we talked about, and Jose Alvarado put a move at the basket that faked out Wemby to thinking he wasn't going to make that spin move to the right block for the layup. That was unbelievable. He hit a huge three. Everything had to go right for one team and wrong for the other. That's the formula for a comeback like that. You said it earlier. The Spurs could easily be up 3-1 in this series. And it's not just because of player performance. It is also because of coaching and lineup decisions, I think.
8: No doubt. 100%.
0: So that is stuff you can control.
8: Yes.
0: It is one thing if you're just missing shots, missing good looks. But if you're not optimizing lineups, there's not much that pisses me off more in sports than things like that. You mentioned Doc Rivers and what happened in the bubble.
10: That's a bunch of crap.
0: Montrezl Harrell guarding Nikola Jokic. All you had to do was use a Visa Zubats, and they don't blow a 3-1 lead. Ugh.
8: You know, all this talk about New York is kind of making me hungry. How about a nice New York slice of pizza? Ooh. Know anywhere where I can potentially get that here pretty soon there, Adam?
0: I may know the best place ever, the place of our dreams as children. And now you can take your kid there. And it just opened up in Santa Monica, but I think it's going to be ubiquitous. It's going worldwide, Mr. Worldwide. We're talking about this restaurant coming up next here on FNA on Fox Sports Radio.
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8: I'll say pretty much the start of the second half of last game if you were the San Antonio Spurs. It is F&A on FSR coming up. Speaking of the San Antonio Spurs and the New York Knicks, Law Murray covers the NBA for The Athletic. Going to call in. Join us here on the show in about 10 minutes or so. But Adam, it's one of our favorite segments. Let's get to it quickly.
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34: Gangsters. What's up, guys?
35: Beekman's World.
37: Don't be jealous that I've been chatting online with babes all day.
38: Just keep your power gloves off her, pal.
39: Raise yourselves, gentlemen.
0: So, a video game fact here. Because this happened earlier today, there was another copy of the original Super Mario Brothers game for NES that went up for auction at Heritage Auction. We've covered this over the years. And it went for... Do you want to guess, Kevin? It's an all-timer.
8: Oh, okay. So I'm lowballing if I say $250,000.
0: Yeah, higher.
8: $2.5 million.
0: Okay, you're getting very warm.
8: Getting warm? Are you're you kidding getting- me?
0: Well, now you're getting hot because you're upset. Damn.
8: Lord. Yo, couch. $4 million?
0: $3
8: million. Get that.
0: $3
8: million. I almost had to have Mark use the dump button on me right now.
0: Breaking the previous record million. Of $2 million from like 5 years ago.
8: Hell out of here.
0: Why?
8: Yes, why? That's the operative question.
0: First of all, it's in pristine condition. It's a 9.6 A++++. Anything better than an A? Yes, a +++. And... it's even more unique because it was in the second production run of the game where they didn't even have shrink wrap, I guess, around it back then. They were raw dogging it and just leaving the cardboard exposed to the elements. So if you find one of these that's in good condition, like that's like finding the princess in the first castle. It just doesn't happen.
8: Do we know how many of these were made, or we don't have the numbers on that?
0: We don't know. Okay. At least I don't know. I didn't run the numbers on this. But to find one in this condition... that wasn't even in shrink wrap. Like they know the first edition ones that came out, the first production line that they pumped out, there's none that are, to this point, they don't believe there's any that are close to mint condition. This is as close as it gets for the second production run of Super Mario Brothers. But yeah, $3 million, a lot. Now,
8: unbelievable.
0: I was going to ask the most you pay for a video game, but I think I got that answer a lot less than $3 million.
8: Yeah, I would say so.
0: And what would that game be?
8: Fewer zeros. I think one of the Maddens back in the day got me for like $68.
0: Yeah.
8: That was probably the most I ever paid for a single video game.
0: Oh, because if it's in the game, it's in the game. You're getting a lot there. That's good value. Speaking of a lot, in Santa Monica, we talked about this probably 6 months ago, maybe. One of the early shows on F&A on Fox Sports Radio, that would be the official Ninja Turtles pizzeria going in the city of Santa Monica, the first of its kind. They're not bringing it to Manhattan or New York. First, they're doing it out here. Nickelodeon owns Ninja Turtles now. It's all affiliated. So this is the first official One.
8: Seems odd that they wouldn't open in New York first, considering they were, you know, in New York.
0: And it's more like a sewer there instead of Santa Monica, which is actually kind of nice.
8: And it's it depends what corner you turn. And it's New York-style pizza as well. So
0: it is New York-style, as is this. So I watched a YouTube video.
8: I'm more of a Chicago-style guy, Mark, by the way. I'm a deep dish all day.
0: Somebody went there today because it just opened today as a soft launch.
8: Okay.
0: And it's pretty nicely done. It's close quarters like a sewer pipe or subway when you first walk in. So you may get claustrophobic like Casey Jones.
8: Well, as long as it doesn't smell like a sewer, we'll be all right.
0: He thought that word meant something else. There's a lot of fluorescent lights and artwork from different eras of Ninja Turtles, but the majority of it is prominently featured with the old school Ninja Turtle cartoon design stuff, which we like. There's even a cool wall with old TVs and speakers stacked on each other that are all synced.

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5: Hey there, I'm Jason Alexander, and this is my dear friend, Peter Tilden.
6: Hey, Jay. 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
6: No, we don't. 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
6: 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How about that?
5: Really? No, really?
6: That's what we heard. So we spoke to some of the biggest champions of the hot dog eats hot dog world of competitive eating to get the answer. And those are just a few of the things we'll explore on the Really Know Really podcast with Jason Alexander and Peter Tilden.
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9: The Royals. The Murdochs. The Kardashians. They're mysterious. 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
8: The United States dominated Paraguay 4-1 in L.A. Friday night to open their World Cup schedule. 3-0 was the halftime lead. The Americans' first goal came in the 7th minute. Next up for the Americans, a game next Friday in Seattle, a day game against Australia. Canada opened in Toronto and tied Bosnia-Herzegovina 1-1 with a goal in the 78th minute. Domination at Milwaukee for pitcher Jacob Mizorowski, a complete game one-hitter with 15 strikeouts. The Brewers shut out Philadelphia 6-0. In his last 8 starts, Mizorowski is 7-0 with an ERA of 0.17. Houston won 10-8 at Kansas City. Yordan Alvarez in the first inning had 2 homers, 6

0: RBIs. A's and Cubs each won late night games. Minnesota with two solo homers in the eighth edged St. Louis 9-8. The White Sox beat the Dodgers 8-2. Wins for Toronto and the Mets. I'm Steve DeSager.
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2: 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They're kicking the weekend off. It's F&A.
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8: Hour two of F&A on FSR. Hit us up on X at KFig1 and at follow Adam A. Also at F&A Show is where you can find us on X and on our YouTube page as well. If you want to see our faces, you can go to YouTube and go to at F&A Show to check us out. Coming up in the very next segment, we'll dive deep into the Brennan Soresby conversation and controversy in the college football world. But right now, Adam, got a special guest lined up.
9: Phone's ringing, dude.
10: Thank you, Donnie.
9: Well, we were just talking Ninja Turtles and that new pizzeria in Santa Monica and the video game machine they have. And this guy likes some retro games, but if he was a Ninja Turtle, he wouldn't be. He'd be Splinter. He's too wise. He's too smart. Oh. He's not with that cowabunga radical S.
8: I would say he would be. I thought he'd be Raphael because he just, Law seems like somebody that doesn't play around.
10: And he'll
8: whoop your ass if you need to.
9: Law, you ever lost a sigh? What's up? Thanks for doing this.
11: Hey, man. Ninja Turtles back in the 90s. I used to have, when we ran out of paper towels, I would just take a couple of them, tape them together. That would be my bow right there.
8: Or there you go.
11: Take two of them there. You got your katanas.
8: Mm-hmm.
11: Heck yeah, man. Like, we used to make all the Ninja Turtle weapons out of either paper towels or toilet paper rolls.
8: Oh, yeah, the broken broomstick that I would use when I would clean the house. And when it broke, I just kept it. I said, why are you keeping that for us? So don't worry about it. That was my that was my staff. That was my Donatello.
9: My dad made me some nunchucks because Michelangelo was my guy.
8: See, there you go. Y'all got a story.
9: A chain between two pieces of wood. No problem. Law with us here on Fox Sports Radio. Law, we were very critical, especially me, on Mitch Johnson for game four. The minutes with Dylan Harper, the way he was getting jerked around with him being in and out of the lineup in the fourth quarter. Like, how do you feel? Because there's a real case to be made that San Antonio could easily be up 3-1 in this series. And I feel like there's so many self-inflicted wounds. And it's not just from performance out there, but also some of the lineup stuff. How do you feel about that and how the Spurs have handled things?
11: I mean, naturally, I'm going to defend Mitch. I think this whole group's first go-round in the playoffs. And I think a lot of people are just spoiled because it's the Spurs and because they're used to, when the Spurs are in the playoffs, there being some prestige there. But, like, these aren't those Spurs, you know. Like, this is a team that was one of, if not the worst team in the Western Conference the previous 6 years. We're talking about a group that, you know, they're making their first playoff run together. And the scrutiny is coming in the NBA Finals, not in the regular season, not in the first round of the playoffs. So, yeah, they have screwed this Finals up. In a way that's indefensible. But I'm going to definitely put it on the collective. Mitch needs to be better. You get a 29-point lead. There's no reason for Victor Wembanyama to be touching 40 minutes, but it also goes to show that I don't think they trusted Luke Kornet to be able to, you know, they lost a lot of points off of this game. And, like, with a 20-point lead in the fourth quarter, I bet you they were just thinking, just get to the damn finish line and finish it. Just get the win somehow. You'll tie the series. You get home court advantage back. You don't have any more games with a day of rest. They just failed to do it. It was a situational basketball fail. And, I mean, even with Dylan, like, Dylan has certain limitations right now that makes it difficult to just give him the entire offense. And that goes with Stephon Castle too. It's like Stephon Castle is a special player, a really good player, but because he can be turnover prone when he doesn't play with De'Aaron Fox and because he's not a great shooter, it kind of informs what kind of lineups that you think you need out there. And then when those guys who you're trusting, you're And then typically it's De'Aaron Fox. Like, everyone wants De'Aaron Fox to get his minutes cut. And it's because he's failed before, because he was with the Kings for so long, because he is the guy who's being paid a lot right now. He's the one that isn't on a rookie contract. He's on a max. He's the guy that's like, yeah, it's on you. They should trade him. They should bench him, all that. That's a hard thing to do. And for Mitch Johnson, yeah, he's got some dilemmas right now. But at the end of the day, I can't put this any more on the coach than I put it on those guys who are out there, their best players, and the guys who have the ball in their hands the most.
8: Law Murray of The Athletic joining us here on FNA on FSR. You know, one of the underrated aspects of the Knicks' success in this series, I think, has been the effectiveness of their bench. You know, Mitchell Robinson, Landry Shamet, Alvarado have been excellent. You know, other than Harper, the Spurs bench has been pretty much non-existent, and that includes Keldon Johnson, the sixth man of the year, who's really been kind of, I don't know if the actual numbers bear this out, but it seems like he's been a net negative for them. Are you surprised by the way that dynamic has played out in this series?
11: I'm a little surprised by it because, yeah, like Keldon Johnson was, when you look at Keldon Johnson compared to who a counterpart would be off of New York's bench, you would think that San Antonio would have some kind of an advantage there. One that didn't really present itself in the Oklahoma City series, where I felt like Oklahoma City's bench outplayed San Antonio's bench in the Western Conference Finals. We all know what the advantage the Spurs had. You know, Wemby showed up for that series in a way that Chet Holmgren never presented himself. Well, in this series, I think Dylan Harper has been great in his minutes, at least to start these games. I don't think Dylan's been as good as everyone says he has been, but everyone can agree that Keldon Johnson has been thoroughly underwhelming. And a big part of it is Keldon is an okay shooter. When that shot's not going in, and when you're playing a team like New York that packs the paint, it's just tough on a guy like Keldon. Like, Keldon gets by on playing hard and making the occasional jump shot. And New York is playing hard, and they understand what Keldon's good at, and they're taking it away. And it's just, except for his defense in game three, I thought his defense was pretty good in game three. Other than that, Keldon's just a limited player. And, you know, sometimes you can get by with effort, but when effort meets effort, then talent is the differentiator, and Keldon just hasn't been good enough.
9: Law Murray is our guest here on Fox Sports Radio. At Law Murray, the NU is where you follow him for his coverage of the NBA, especially in Southern California, doing it for The Athletic. Law, did you make anything or did you think much of what Wemby said today about everybody knows we're going to do it when it comes to coming back in this finals? I felt like with the way that question was posed towards him, it was much to do about nothing. You kind of have to have that belief, right?
11: Yeah, like, what are you supposed to say? You know what I'm saying? You're not there if you're the Spurs to say, you know, we'll see what happens and take one. It's like,
9: yeah.
11: You tricked off three games. They had a first quarter lead at the end of every single game of this series. They had a 29-point lead with 9:31 left in the third quarter and a 20-point lead with 9.5 left in the fourth quarter. And it's on Wemby, you know, like, he's their best player. He's supposed to be the best player in the series, and that hasn't been the case. And they have not finished games. They have not maintained leads. But this is a good Spurs team. This is a Spurs team that could win the championship. And they know that how to start these games. They just don't know how to manage and finish them as well. And so it starts with home court. Get a game there. You'll take some momentum going back to New York. You get that game, and then it's one game for a championship, and the Spurs had that experience already beating the defending champions on the road. So, you know, the Spurs have been in deficits before this season as far as a series goes. Their biggest issue is how do you play from ahead? Because now, just like Wemby can say, hey, we believe we can win three in a row, everyone in the building knows that the Spurs could be up 25. It doesn't matter. The Knicks still have a chance to win a game.
8: Law, you mentioned that Wimby should be the best player in this series. And I know after last week's show with Adam and I, that's when the Knicks took a 2-0 lead. And at the time, we said we thought Karl-Anthony Towns should be the front runner for MVP of the series. Now that we've had a couple of more games under our belt, who do you think should be the front runner? Brunson is the betting favorite. Do you think that Brunson now should be the favorite to win MVP?
11: Yeah, I think he should be. And this is coming from someone who will be the first to tell you, I don't think that your best player should be a small guard. We can add some nuance to it. I think people who are going to come at Becky Hammon's neck aren't really here for nuance. They're here for receipt validation. So, you know, if you're there for that, then I'm not really with you on that. But I got to give Jalen credit when credit is due. And even though Jalen Brunson Ball has buried the Knicks in every one of these first quarters, Jalen just gets better as the game goes on. And save for him having a terrible third quarter in game three, which the Knicks couldn't recover from, Jalen has finished these games. In game one, 24-point second half turnaround, and that was Jalen hooking up with OG to outscore the Spurs by just those two guys by themselves. You saw the same thing in game four at a more drastic level. And then in game two, Jalen, that was his worst overall game of the series. But that was Jalen making the biggest plays in the last minute with the steal, the go-ahead free throw. So, you know, this is as much – this if the Knicks win the championship, man, it's about how you build the damn team around the kind of player that you're saying has to be the engine to your offense. Like, you don't have a bunch of guys who are, you know, below average at starting positions – if a Jalen Brunson is going to be your best player, like Jalen ain't erasing that kind of thing. But given the team that the Knicks have put around Jalen, those guys have complemented each other incredibly well. Like that's what it comes down to. And all those guys haven't showed up in every single one of these games. I think Jalen right now would be the finals MVP, but you got to win four. And I do think how they win their fourth game, if they do. I'm expecting them to at some point. I think that will factor into the voting.
9: You expect them to in game five, or is this going back to New York, Law? And just that perspective of what this would mean to New York and this type of run. You've been around. You've seen a lot of ball. That looked like a miracle with the way they won that game four, the way that went down. Like, how special is this?
11: I mean, it's special in terms of basketball. I mean, I could care less about New York. So, you know, I wish it was the Brooklyn Nets doing this. I would really want to see what the reactions would be. You know, this has been the most bandwagon NBA Finals I've ever seen.
9: Hey, we mentioned it earlier.
8: We did, yep.
11: Yeah. So, you know, they getting team broadcasters in trouble for that stuff too. So I'm not getting caught up in the whole, oh my God, you know, it's so much better because I don't care. So I do care about the basketball part of it. I think these players and shout out to Mike Brown, like they're doing special things together. And that being said, I think the San Antonio Spurs can force a game seven, you know. And a lot of this is me being loyal to my own pick. Like I said, the Knicks would win the NBA Finals in seven. Well, I also said they'd be up 3-1 and that San Antonio would force a game seven being down 3-1. So I'm here for that. But, you know, I'm working on power rankings, man. And if this series does end Saturday night, then I got new material coming out Monday morning. And I'm here either way. I'm done watching NBA basketball for the most part. I got three games maximum left in me. You know, I'm coming to the end of this. Whatever happens, happens. I feel like this is inevitable that the Knicks will win, but I'm a chaos agent, so I want to see this stretch out as long as it can.
8: That's so funny. I was telling Adam the exact same thing in the break. I was like, and it will be the most Knicks things ever for them to blow a 3-1 lead, even just to get to a game seven, just to see those Knicks fans sweat a little bit. Will be great.
11: Oh, I want to see it.
8: But you said something interesting a couple of minutes ago about like team building and how the Knicks built around Jalen Brunson built around his weaknesses so you can cover up his deficiencies. And I mean, obviously, it's not rocket science. That's actually how you build around your superstar. But there's been talk from a lot of people about, oh, do the Knicks have the blueprint of how to build a championship contender in today's NBA with tax aprons and not being able to load up with super teams and all that? And is it that, or is it a combination of that along with the fact that maybe they didn't have the toughest road in the Eastern Conference? And maybe they're still facing a San Antonio team that's still getting their sea legs under them with no experience. I don't want to take anything away from the Knicks, but they're also very fortunate to be in the position that they're in, considering how things have played out for them, no?
11: I mean, look, if you want to face the toughest teams possible in the playoffs, then you should be you should just be a lower seed, right? Like, no one will question you if you're the 2023 Miami Heat and you're in the NBA Finals as an 8 seed, you know? Like, the bottom line is, and I point this out objectively, and you know, again, like, there's a lot of Knicks fans who just want to be offended. So, you know, I'm not here to entertain them. But, you know, we can objectively say that they didn't face the teams that might have given them a tougher run in the last three rounds here. Like, they caught a break not facing the Boston Celtics. And not, I think they would have beat the Celtics. Like, they beat the Celtics last year, right? But we all know that the 76ers weren't that quality a team compared to the Celtics, and the Sixers beating the Celtics, overcoming that 3-1 lead, they had nothing left for the Knicks. You know, the Detroit Pistons, who lost to the Knicks last year in the quarterfinals, they loaded up and they destroyed the Knicks all regular season long, and they would have given the Knicks a real problem in the conference finals, especially given Detroit having the home court advantage. But Detroit didn't earn that opportunity against the Knicks because they got blown out at home and they lost game five in overtime, a game they should have won against the Cavaliers in the semifinals. So, of course, the Cavaliers got there. They were just thrilled to be in the conference finals and they got swept. Right? Same thing here in these NBA finals. Like, the Thunder have been comfortable against the Knicks. They were defending champions. They were shorthanded. They couldn't get by a Spurs team that had their number pretty much all season long. The Spurs have played like a team that haven't failed. They went through this regular season, had a dream regular season compared to what we've already touched on these previous six seasons, right? And then they get by in the quarterfinals, and they get by in the semifinals against a Timberwolves team that went to back-to-back conference finals. They knock off the Thunder, a team everyone spent the entire year antagonizing, and it felt like their championship. And they get here, they get these double-digit leads, and they act like they're just supposed to win. They're getting smacked in the mouth right now. And so now they're facing elimination, and maybe the tenure of how they take these games change. But we can't take anything away from the Knicks. What you can say is, get you a superstar who takes a pay cut like Jalen Brunson did, because that was the biggest factor. I bet you Becky Hammond doesn't say what she said if Karl Anthony Towns, OG Anunoby, and Mikal Bridges were on the team. When Becky said what she said, Josh Hart was coming off the bench and Jalen Brunson was, you know, he wasn't even an all-star playing next to Julius Randle, you know, like Mitchell Robinson. You guys, he's had a terrible finals, okay? But, I mean, he's on the team and he plays his role and it is what it is. It's a whole lot better when that dude is playing 10, 15 minutes rather than being the starting center like he was when Becky said what she said. So, you know, you want to build a team in a certain way, you got to have a lot of breaks with your team building opportunities. The Knicks have aced that part of it, and they still needed the right coach, the right circumstances as far as opponents to get to this point. I mean, I'm not going to take anything away from them, but we can also say that, you know, the Knicks might want to be even better if they want to do what no team has done in this decade, yeah. and that's repeat. They got to still get this one too. So let's play it out.
9: La, last one. We got about a minute here, but earlier today, Dan Wojcicki reported that the Brooklyn Nets are going to offer Austin Reaves $178 million over 4 years. How do you feel about what range you'd be comfortable with if you're the Lakers paying Austin Reaves to retain him next to Luka and just team building with those two guys?
11: Yeah, you give Austin Reaves what he wants, because it is Luka who loves Austin, loves playing with him. His demeanor talking about Austin is a whole lot different than it is talking about LeBron James. I'll tell you that much. So, and Rob Pelinka has already caught a lot of heat for letting fan favorite type players who are impactful go on to play for other teams. I don't think you get a third strike with that. So, it will not be great, but you can't lose Austin Reeves, not while you have Luka Doncic on your team.
8: He is the great Law Murray. Follow him on X at Law Murray VNU. Law, thanks for staying up late with us again here on FNA on FSR. Appreciate it, man.
11: Hey, thank you so much, guys. All right.
9: There goes Law Murray. Coming up, we got to talk about it.
8: Speaking of the law.
9: Arm wasn't long enough, yeah. Apparently.
8: I fought the NCAA and I won.
9: Yeah. We got to talk about it next. Texas Tech has a situation on their hands. He's going to play. Should he be playing? Well, we'll give you our thoughts. This is FNA on Fox Sports Radio.
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9: Coming up, we'll explain why Patrick Mahomes could be going the way of Aaron Rodgers. He's the next Aaron Rodgers.
8: So he's doing ayahuasca in the middle of the woods and sleeping in a dark box for about 2 straight weeks.
9: Darkness retreats?
8: Yeah.
9: If that was my wife, I'd do. No, I'm kidding. That's terrible. It was right in front of me. She's a lovely lady. They're a lovely couple.
8: You're talking about Aaron Rodgers' wife, right? Because no one knows what she looks like. So
9: that's what I meant.
8: So Aaron Rodgers' wife, for all intents and purposes, she might as well be twins with Manti Te'o's ex, girlfriend. So,
9: I don't know how you get all the way to marrying someone through catfishing. At some point,
8: well, she just doesn't like
9: actually meet him, right?
8: She doesn't like being in the public eye. That's what it is, Adam.
9: I guess a mail order.
8: So ride. Like so much not being in the public eye, like no team functions, no teammates seen her. No, none of the wives and girlfriends have seen her.
9: What did it surprise you? if Aaron Rodgers, when he retires after this season, goes, oh, yeah, I was just tired of the media going after my significant other, so I just made that story up.
8: Would not surprise me one bit.
9: I can see him doing
8: not
9: it.
8: In the least bit.
9: It's all
8: that would be very
9: BS.
8: Much on brand.
1: I wish you weren't a liar.
9: Whatever. Do what you want. It's his personal life.
8: Yeah. So we'll get to that comparison coming up here in a little bit. But the big news to start the week was Brennan Sorsby. And this is something that's been circulating for the past, I don't know, month and a half.
9: I don't know why I'm Sorsby about it. I got a Sorsby spot.
8: You're not the only person. I feel like the only people who don't have a sore spot about it and are saying what's the big deal are the Texas Tech people.
9: Or Cauchy.
8: Yeah, he granted the injunction earlier this week, allowing him to play this season despite committing the cardinal sin, gambling on his own team. Now, the cold part is it's not even about the gambling on his own team, Adam. Gambling in general is prohibited for NCAA athletes. Hmm. You can't bet on anything. There was a ruling that was supposed to be passed later this year, I think for the fall semester, that was going to allow college athletes to bet on professional sports. But that got shot down. So the conferences all shot that down. So it was a measure that was potentially going to be voted on, and they shot it down immediately. So as a collegiate athlete, not only can you not bet on your own team, obviously, you can't bet on anything. So he violated a couple of rules on that.
9: We're talking about not just betting. This was flagrant, egregious 40 bets involving Indiana football when he was a freshman with the Hoosiers in 2022.
8: And those were just the bets he bet on Indiana. That doesn't count all the other stuff he was betting on. And recruiting people out of state to make bets on his behalf because he was a minor at the time. Which is against the law, let alone against NCAA rules.
9: There's so many things wrong here. And it feels like Texas Tech is taking advantage of the wild, wild west situation in college sports right now, where you don't know who's in control. NCAA is toothless. Who's going to do anything? They're expanding the super conferences. The rules are changing all the time.
8: Well, what it is,
9: everything's,
8: Adam,
9: up in the air.
8: Let's say everybody's getting litigious over everything because the NCAA is on a historic losing streak when it comes to the courts, when it comes to NIL, eligibility. A bunch of different cases that they have lost. And this is just another one. I think it was Tyrann Mathieu who sent out a tweet on Monday after this news broke. And he was like, you know what? I think I have 2 years of eligibility left at LSU. Why don't I just go back to LSU? And if the NCAA tries to stop me, I'll just take him to court and I'll win.
9: No, I'd actually like to see that.
8: Of course you would. You know?
9: That interests me.
8: And he's half joking. But it's like the way these things have gone, you find the right court, the right judge, and the right district with the right... I'm not saying that he was paid off or that he's compromised in his interest at all, but you can find someone to twist the law or twist their interpretation of it in whatever direction that you want to get a favorable outcome if you wanted to.
9: Yeah, lawyer up. You got the right people on your side, and you can wiggle your way out of these things. But I don't like how cold and callous this is, and it's not like we haven't known that. We talked about money playing earlier with De'Aaron Fox. Talent plays, talent above everything else.
8: Right.
9: There have been sports players, Leonard Little comes to mind.
8: Killed somebody.
9: Who?
8: DUI crash.
9: And then got another DUI.
8: Right.
9: didn't stop him from getting another one. It doesn't matter as long as the bottom line is they help you win. Winning above everything else.
2: You win.
9: But it still sickens me sometimes, especially because this is somebody who probably has a real gambling addiction. Is he getting the necessary help that he needs? Are you putting the person in front of the football
8: player? You are. This is therapy for him.
9: Oh, is it?
8: He will be doing unquestionable damage and harm if he's not able to be around his teammates and be on the football field and help try to win games that he may or may not be betting on. Now, granted, and look, I don't want to poke fun at it. Addiction obviously is a huge issue. I don't deny that he has an addiction, but I would say, like, I don't know if this is the best way to foster him away from it.
9: This is the point.
8: He can keep his scholarship. Maybe you can find a way to keep him around the football program in some capacity or the athletic department. There are ways to help him outside of letting someone who egregiously broke an NCAA rule to continue to be able to compete. Look, if this was not Brennan Sorsby, you know, who you paid a crap ton of money in NIL to transfer in to help put you over the hump as a playoff team, and this is a third stringer, we wouldn't be having this conversation.
9: No.
8: He'd be kicked off of the team, and you wouldn't think twice about it.
9: They wouldn't do that meeting with the Texas Tech leadership, brain trust.
8: The 20-minute video, which was a joke.
9: To justify why this is happening, to act like they're above reproach, and there are good reasons for this. And I just, it's all a sham. It's just so, I don't know, it's so blatant with the way they're doing this.
8: The grandstanding is just ridiculous. And the idea, like, well, he has an addiction. If someone has an addiction, he can't be denied the ability to work. And I was like, in some situations, no, yes. But in a situation like this, and it's like, I heard a good analogy that was used this week, and I thought it was great. Someone was like, a commercial truck driver gets a DUI while driving a semi, loses his privilege to have a commercial license. You're like, you understand that when you sign up for the job. So you might be an alcoholic, and that might have caused you to drive drunk in a semi-truck. But based on that fact, you can no longer have that job anymore. So we can get you the help that you need, but you can't work here. Yeah. You bet on games as an NCAA athlete. And on top of that, you bet on games for the team that you played for. You knew the rule when you signed up. I'm sorry you have an addiction, but you can't work here anymore. And by the way, sorry, Adam, not to cut you off. You started gambling before you had a gambling addiction. It has to start somewhere. Right. So you knew it was wrong when you started from day one. So even if you didn't have have the addiction, the fact that you bet against the rules automatically disqualifies you.
9: Habitual gambling line stepper. Like,
8: it's just such a cut and dry, easy situation for me.
9: Even if it was 4 or 5 times, I could understand it more. 40 bets?
8: Yeah.
9: What are we talking about here?
8: And you're telling me
9: there's a problem. Address it.
8: 40 bets on your team. The argument, oh, he didn't travel with the team. He was a scout team. He still knows all the players. He knows practices. He knows
9: injury
8: who's hurt.
9: Reports.
8: He knows who's hurt and who's not. You know, he knows the game plan, who's going to get more touches in a certain game.
9: Yes.
8: Like, all that's what are we doing here? I wasn't born yesterday. This is ridiculous.
9: I was born at night, but not last night.
8: Exactly.
9: Like, it's shameful, and it just...
8: It's embarrassing is what it is.
9: First of all, I don't put a lot into colleges in general. The older you get and the more you get away from universities, I feel most people become disillusioned and jaded, and then you have student loans, and you realize it's a business just like everything else out there.
8: Well, that's the higher education part in general. From the sports standpoint, is different, but
9: sure.
8: Yes.
9: But it all kind of bleeds into this.
8: They're money-making machines as opposed to, like, institutions of higher learning.
9: Yes.
8: I understand
9: There's no
8: that.
9: Higher education going on. That's not what any of this is about. It's big business. It's sports. It's ego. And it's jobs on the line. I understand that's part of it. These guys that are making their case for Texas Tech with the leadership group.
8: Yeah. And by the way, Cody Campbell, who's like their big booster guy, and he's, you know, he's friends with the White House, and he's trying to get some legislation passed, which I'm not totally against, and I used to be against Congress getting involved in this, but when we start seeing the legal system bastardized and taken advantage of for this situation, I actually think that there actually should be some sort of congressional oversight. But for Cody Campbell, the big-time booster that has turned Texas Tech into a powerhouse with girls softball and putting all this money into the football program, basically saying, like, they hate us because they ain't us and they're jealous of us. Like, Cody, with all due respect, and this is no disrespect to anybody in Lubbock, Texas, or the institution of Texas Tech. Nobody's jealous of Texas Tech's athletic department. Yeah. UT, I don't think so. Even Baylor, no. University of Houston, who does well in athletics, and nobody's jealous of you. This is not a witch hunt where people are out and trying to get you. You're trying to take advantage of the legal system to get a guy that you paid a crap ton of money in NIL to try to help you win. That's what this is.
9: I think what's bothering me with this situation is we're just going from one extreme to the other. The extreme initially was the NCAA's overreach,
8: yeah,
9: and how much money they were keeping away from players. And they were servants of them. Like, yeah, that's basically what was happening at times. Like, it's ridiculous. The money got so big, players weren't getting a piece of it.
8: It's basically free labor.
9: And some of the obvious penalties that were handed down, going back to USC or other death penalties, SMU, they look ridiculous. Well,
8: Shabazz Napier, like, getting, you know, for getting sandwiches or whatever it was. Like,
9: a lot of this stuff looks foolish in hindsight. But this, in real time, yeah, now it's swung the pendulum the other way so far, where it's just this rudderless entity, NCAA, college sports, who's in control, and it just feels like a complete joke.
8: Yeah.
9: Like, it's changing so quickly, so fast, in so many different ways, and then you have situations like this that just slip through the cracks where people aren't being penalized when they should be now.
8: Right.
9: people aren't being at least held responsible or getting the necessary help that should, you know, the humanity side of this should be at the forefront. It's not. It looks nasty in a different way, but it's, you know, it's very similar, but a different type of extreme that we're dealing with in college sports. Therefore, nothing really has changed.
8: Yeah.
9: And I was hoping that things were getting better, and then situations like this come along.
8: You know, there's a thought out there that maybe eventually Texas Tech will just, they're taking such a giant PR hit that, and, you know, there's
9: meetings. He's out the first two games. What do you mean, Kevin?
8: Yes, yeah, against the juggernaut.
9: How are they going to beat Oregon State?
8: Oregon State, yes, exactly, of the new Pac-12. And Tarleton State or whoever the hell they open up against. I think it's Abilene Christian they open up against, but still, it's ridiculous. Absolutely ridiculous. And by the way, people who try to say, oh, well, Sorsby can just go to the NFL. I don't know. I heard Todd Monken last week, who needs a quarterback with the Cleveland Browns at this point in time. Someone asked him, like, hey, supplemental draft, would you take him? And he was like, considering the thing that he did, I don't know if I can necessarily trust somebody that has that track record. Like, I don't know if I can trust somebody that has a history of gambling on sports. That is a cardinal sin in any sport that you participate in. So I don't know if that's somebody that we would touch. That's an NFL a guy who has NFL talent, by the way, and Brendan Sorsby, very talented. Some people think he has a first-round talent. But this is just a really hard stink to be able to wash off.
9: Yeah, maybe if there was more time or, you know, there was more to this character issue that maybe they know about and we don't. Because I don't like to typically hold things against young people and always have young people making mistakes. I try to give them the benefit of the doubt because I remember how it was and I made plenty of them.
8: Yeah, same.
9: This, though, is just, it's tough to overcome when you're dealing with sports and gambling because it's not a temptation that's exactly going to go away.
8: It's only
9: going to
8: get worse. But you're basically telling them that, yeah, we'll get you help, but it was okay because there were no consequences attached to it, other than the fact that you won't be able to pad your stats against Abilene Christian on opening day.
9: Well, and it's all happening at a time where sports gambling has become gamified, and I don't think that's necessarily good for us. I just don't know if there's any going back.
8: No, there's too much money.
9: So many of these leagues that talked about, oh, we couldn't have a team in Vegas forever. Once they realized how much they could make, as you mentioned there, it was over. You opened up Pandora's box. There is no going back with this stuff. So people who are susceptible to this are going to have more of these temptations thrown at them. It's going to be more difficult to avoid circumstances like this. It's just, I don't know, it's a sad state of things. Maybe he'll be fine and there will be nothing else that comes of this and we'll look like fools for worrying about it. But there's probably some other guy that now is feeling like he's off the hook if he ever gets caught for what he was up to because there's nothing they're going to do about it.
8: Speaking of guys who got paid, somebody got broke off earlier this week, one of the all-time greats. But is that the best thing for him and his organization moving forward? We'll talk about that coming up next, FNA on FSR.
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8: Look.
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1: 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We'll take your calls on that. Well, we got a caller right now.
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1: 877-99 on Fox. It's Andrew in Bakersfield. Andrew, what's up?
4: Hey, guys. U.S. men's national team. The horses are loose. But, you know, let them run. No! You got to cut me off.
8: Oh, come on. No, you cut yourself off. I was letting you go there. Come on, Andrew. You got to give me something better than that.
1: I was going to see if you ran out of breath.
8: Yeah. You know, that was a great effort, though. But yes, you know, it was a fun atmosphere at SoFi Stadium or wherever the hell they're trying to call it with the sponsorships not being allowed at the World Cup. And even outside, one thing I love about the World Cup just in general, and thank you for the call, Andrew. Bree, did you hang up on him? Okay.
1: How dare you,
8: that was very
1: you,
8: abrupt. I wasn't sure.
9: No, that was him.
8: I'm not. No, I was just asking. It was just a very abrupt hang up.
1: Bree was like,
2: cut that bitch off. It was just next caller.
8: To see people galvanized around their country despite, you know, certain issues that you may have. To see a bunch of people from a bunch of different backgrounds rally around, you know, their country.
1: Sports bring us together.
8: Yes.
1: It's supposed to.
8: It's cool to see. Well, I mean.
1: Don't tell Knicks fans that are beating Spurs fans mercilessly.
8: Well, you know, if those Spurs fans, if they were both wearing Team USA jerseys, then maybe they wouldn't have been hit as hard. Maybe just a little slap across the face as opposed to a total pound.
1: I'm rooting for the Spurs now.
8: I understand that sentiment.
1: You know what else?
8: Knicks fans are very obnoxious.
1: I'm going to a World Cup game on Monday.
8: I thought you were saying you were going to Game 5 tonight. I was like, oh, you got a flight to catch here pretty soon.
9: What the heck? What do you mean?
1: I'm going to Iran versus, who are they playing? Netherlands? No, New Zealand, I think.
8: Excellent.
1: Yeah.
8: Where is it?
1: My cousins got me these tickets. It's at SoFi.
8: Okay, excellent.
1: So I'm going to a World Cup game. I've never been. And I'm a total casual, obviously.
2: USA.
1: When I hear the USA chant, USA, USA, casual, casual, that's what I hear in my head. I don't deserve to go.
8: So
1: I didn't buy the tickets.
8: Okay, so you're not wearing, I guess you're just going to be neutral. You're going to be like the Rob Lowe NFL hat. You're just going to be wearing a FIFA 2026 World Cup hat.
1: I guess so. I usually go for the underdog. Is that New Zealand in this case?
8: I would imagine it'd be Iran, but
1: isn't Auckland in New Zealand? And some people think that's my last name, Auckland.
8: Oh, you know what? That checks out.
9: I need you to get me a hot New Zealand boyfriend. Can you bring me back one of those? Be on the lookout.
1: Yeah. I'll get right on it.
8: Yeah, decide that you storm the field and find you a hulking soccer player, you know, and tackle him.
1: I'm going to find a guy shorter than you, Bree, because New Zealand is where they filmed a lot of the Hobbit situations in Lord of the Rings.
9: I'm good, thank you.
1: No. I'm going to get you a three-footer.
9: Okay. No, I'm fine. Thank you.
8: Well, I thought it wasn't about his height. I thought it was about his heart, Bree.
9: No. I'm all for whatever you can find.
8: I'm sure.
9: It's all good.
8: Yeah, no, except if he's 3 feet tall.
9: No, it's fine. I'll pass.
8: You'll put him in your pocket? No.
1: I'm sending him to Seal Beach or wherever you live.
9: Ugh.
1: Oh, did I dox you by saying Seal Beach?
9: Because he had a tone about it.
1: Wherever you live, you didn't like that part?
9: Yeah, that was rude.
1: I can see it.
9: It's so funny. Okay, anyways.
1: You just gave me that.
9: I never want to see you in Seal Beach ever again. How about that?
8: Well, you've lost your Seal Beach privileges.
1: Where there are seals, there are sharks, so I don't typically like going to those places.
9: You just don't like anything with water. You're like a, I don't know.
1: Fish out of water?
9: Like a kangaroo or something.
1: Excuse me?
8: Like a gremlin? Do you turn like ugly and ferocious when you get wet? Is that what it is?
1: I actually become more attractive. How dare you? This is my ugly place. On land is actually the problem for me. I'm a freaking merman when I get into the water.
8: But yes, Andrew, very encouraging, I think, is an understatement. I mean, we whoop their ass, we as the United States. And when's the last time you say the United States whooped anybody's ass in a World Cup game? Or match, excuse me.
1: We deserve to play this.
8: That's right.
1: That was impressive. Honestly, I have not felt like that in a soccer game with us in a long time, at least since 2002, I would say.
8: Yeah, I have not felt that much pride in country when it comes to soccer as I felt on Friday night. Now, will it be able to maintain itself when they play next weekend? We'll have to see.
1: Better not have a collapse.
8: Yeah, speaking of collapses, we'll talk about that coming up next, FNA on FSR. We are Fox Sports.
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6: Daphne Caruana Galizia was a Maltese investigative journalist and blogger who spent her life fighting for truth, justice, and decency in a country overrun by corruption. 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
8: I'm John Sweeney, a former BBC journalist and investigative reporter. 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
13: 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Next week on Netflix, Tuesday, the season 3 start of America's Sweethearts, Dallas Cowboys Cheerleaders. Next Thursday, the debut of the new Netflix drama Harlan Coben's I Will Find You, starring Sam Worthington and Britt Lauer. Next Friday, the premiere of the Netflix movie Color Book, as well as the new romantic comedy movie Voicemails for Isabel, starring Zoe Deutsch, Nick Robinson, and Nick Offerman. Next Wednesday on Hulu, the premiere of the comedy film Never Change, as well as the new drama series The Season. Next Wednesday over on Amazon Prime Video, the launch of the film Your Fault London. Next Thursday on Peacock, the third season start of The Capture. Next Thursday on Hulu, the debut of the reality series Million Dollar Nannies. 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
14: An incredibly impressive opening game to the World Cup for the United States. Friday night in L.A., 4-1 was the final over Paraguay. The Americans had never scored four goals in a World Cup game ever. 3-0 was the halftime lead on two goals from Fuller and Balogun, and one in the 31st minute, and Balogun also scored at the end of the first half. Christian Pulisic was subbed out at halftime after being kicked in the calf. The U.S. next game, next Friday, a day game in Seattle against Australia. Canada opened its tournament in Toronto, tying Bosnia-Herzegovina 1-1 with a goal in the 78th minute. Canada had never even tied a game in its World Cup history. It had been 0-6 all time with only one total goal until Friday. In the WNBA, Washington edged Toronto 86-85. The College World Series started, victories for North Carolina and West Virginia, and the Brewers shut out the Phillies 6-6.

0: 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I'm Steve DeSager.
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2: 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They're kicking the weekend off. It's FNA.
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2: 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Live from the Fox Sports Radio studios, here's FNA. Kevin Figures and Adam Osley.
9: That is right, the final hour of FNA on FSR. Kevin Figures at KFig1s, where you can find me, Adam Osland, at Follow Adam Ayers, where you can find him.
10: At FNA,
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11: Yeah, check us out.
9: This morning.
10: We're at the studios in Ventura. No, Sherman Oaks.
9: Sherman Oaks.
10: Ventura
9: on
10: Boulevard.
9: Ventura. Yes.
11: I'm a little confused, Bree. Okay?
12: I'm a dumbass.
11: Excuse me.
13: You want to, like, tell people where we're at?
9: No, because it's not like there's a giant sign off of the 405 freeway and where Fox Sports Radio is there, Bree.
11: So Bree, like, we kind of advertise it here. What the hell are... What are you talking about?
14: It's Sepulveda and Ventura. Come down any day.
9: Smacks you right in the face.
13: Yeah, but like, we need to
11: come down any day.
13: At 1 o'clock, well, people are getting out from the bars and be like, let's go visit.
9: So the good thing is, and our friend Ben Mallory will tell you about this, thankfully our studios are no longer on the other wing of the building like they used to be, because there was a giant window where you could just peer inside and see exactly what was happening.
10: Did he do the...
9: And people did.
10: There's something on the wing on that side of the building. Did you do that routine?
9: I was doing the show with... And Jonas might not remember this, when I was anchoring and he was doing his show in this very time slot. And a guy came up and just stared right through the window and probably stood there for a good 3.5 minutes. It was myself. It was Iowa Sam. I don't remember who was producing at the time. But yeah, just stood there. Peered in. Hey, what's going on this side? Stared there for about 3.5 minutes and then just walked away.
10: See, that's okay if it was like the girl from Obsession, that movie that I just saw the other night. That's different. But some weirdo just tracking you. Then it's more like Max Cady from Cape Fear.
9: Okay. Yeah, exactly.
10: Very relevant.
9: Is that what you want?
10: Media that I'm talking about right now. A TV show on Apple and a movie that's made more money than the Mandalorian movie somehow.
9: Has it really?
10: Yeah, that's true.
15: It's embarrassing.
10: A movie that cost like 50 grand. No, it wasn't quite the Blair Witch, but less than $1 million, I think,
9: That was impressive.
10: Yeah, some good YouTubers made it.
9: Good on them for that. You heard Steve DeSager talk about it in his update at the top of the hour. The United States putting a whooping to Paraguay 4-1 in the opening matchup in group play for the World Cup. And we do have a caller, John in Maine, who wants to come on and talk a little bit about the World Cup. John, what's going on?
16: Hey, good morning.
9: Morning.
10: Hi, John.
16: I just wanted to...
10: It
16: reminded me of a story in when I was in the Army in 2006.
9: Thank you for your service, by the way.
16: Thank you very much for saying that. I was in Würzburg, Germany, and they were playing Luxembourg, and it came down to a shootout in the World Cup, and they won, and the next thing I know, I'm line dancing with a bunch of Germans. We looked like the Rockettes with hairy legs, and the whole city of Würzburg of 600,000 shut down. No matter where you were, you stopped on the road, opened up the trunk. Everybody's popping beers. The whole city shut down. Everybody was on the streets celebrating. It was the most amazing thing I had ever seen. And
10: well, you're about to see it in the States this year, John. It's happening.
16: If the city's shut down and people are line dancing, that would be amazing. But it was just, thanks for the memory. It just brought, you know, that's 20 years ago.
10: Mm-hmm.
16: But it was like, it didn't matter who you were or what you were. You celebrated and people are running down the highway. The highway is shut down and everything. Everybody just popped a beer where they were. And, it was a great celebration. It was something you just had to see to believe.
9: That's incredible.
16: And that was
9: John.
16: That's just one city. That was Würzburg. So I can't imagine what Berlin and Munich and things like that did. But it was pretty amazing to see.
10: Well, in Germany, I think has won the second most World Cups. They've won 4, when you include West Germany.
16: They got down to they finished second that year. I forgot who won, but I was even given
11: Brazil.
16: Oh, Brazil! That's right.
11: That was a guess. When in doubt,
9: so that's usually a good guess.
11: They've had the most wins in the World Cup history, but the last time they won was 2002, I think.
9: But you brought up a good point, though, John. And we kind of mentioned it a little bit at the end of last hour, just the galvanizing effect that, you know, having your country, you know, win and what it does for you within communities. I mean, people from all different walks of life, different communities coming together for one common cause is really, really cool to see, especially in a world that has been at least seemingly increasingly divided more and more the last couple of years, especially. So
11: feels like it.
9: The fact that you were able to witness something like that is really, really cool and really special.
16: Yeah, I was even given some Irish fans there ribbon. I was saying America's going to the world, and they were like, sit down, have a beer with us, and let's rib each other. And, yeah,
9: not like Nick fans who are sore winners, it seems like, or at least many of them, you know.
16: I've become a basketball fan this year. I think the Knicks have a great team. They're just
11: good guys.
16: And I even watched a game with Wimby just to see him, and he's pretty incredible. It's been a lot of fun. I work in a hospital, so I don't get to see many of the games, but I keep up with it on the radio and stuff like that. And I watch the highlights and things like that, but it's pretty fun.
9: Yeah, well, John, we appreciate it. You're a true patriot, man. Served the country in the Army, and now you're helping people out working in a hospital. So we appreciate the call. Appreciate your support. Have a good
11: weekend.
9: They
11: win it. They're doing it for you.
9: Yeah.
16: I served in the Navy Reserve, Army Reserve, National Guard, and Active Army.
11: Who do you root for in the Army-Navy game, John?
9: Yeah.
16: Must be conflicted. I know. I got both sides covered.
11: You can't lose.
16: I can't lose. Thanks, guys. Have a good morning.
9: You too. Appreciate it. Thanks for the call.
11: Beautiful. James calling in from Seattle. James, what's up?
9: So one corner of the country to the other, from Maine to Seattle.
11: We're playing in Seattle.
9: Next Friday.
11: Australia. That game's in Seattle.
9: Yes, it is.
11: And they love their soccer.
9: That's true.
0: Exactly.
9: The Sounders are amazing.
0: Fire.
9: Yeah.
11: What's up, James?
0: Even the Mariners won, and the Seahawks just got their rings. And
9: are the Mariners 500 yet there, John?
11: Oh.
0: Yeah, they're above, but, you
11: How's
0: know,
11: the big pooper going?
9: Or James.
11: The big dumper, sorry.
9: Well, you know.
4: I made a money.
0: I was going to say, regarding this Myles Garrett trade, have you seen his numbers? I mean, I realize the Rams are, you know, now they're favored, but his numbers, when he got his sacks with Cleveland.
9: Not to cut you off, James, but the Rams were the favorite before they made that trade. Just a heads up.
11: Yeah, come on.
9: I know the Seahawks are the defending champions, and they feel slighted. I saw that earlier.
0: There's still bitching about that two-point conversion, but we won it, so whatever.
11: To the victor go the spoils.
9: Yeah, no one can take that from you. And by the way, I agree with people saying that Seattle's being slept on. They're defending champs, and they're being kind of disrespected a little bit. That's fine. It's talking season, you know, as the old ball coach used to say back in the day, Steve Spurrier. So once we lace them up or whatever you want to call it for football, we get ready for it. The crazy part is the Rams and Seahawks don't even play until like the last couple of weeks of the season.
11: I hate it.
9: They played twice in the last 3 weeks, I think.
11: Yeah. Same with the Steelers and Ravens.
9: Yeah.
0: Hey, does Jacoby Brissett want $30 million? Is that what I heard?
9: He wants as much as he can possibly. He wants starter level money, which if
0: – What has he done?
9: Other than start a few games for the Cardinals? He's a solid.
11: Serviceable,
9: yes. And if you're bringing me in, I'm going to be the unquestioned starter, then I don't think it's wrong for him to ask for a little bit more. He's probably not going to get it, but he can ask.
11: Yeah.
9: Close mouth, done, get fed is something I was told back in the day there.
11: You know, since he's calling from Seattle, James, we appreciate the phone call.
9: Yeah, appreciate you listening. Thanks as always.
11: It reminded me of our next subject because they had a bit of a collapse once in a Super Bowl.
9: Mm.
11: Considering they're right there, they're on the 1-inch line, and we're talking collapses in sports here in the theme, and this theme came about because of what happened in Game 4, obviously, up 29. Were the San Antonio Spurs.
9: By the way, so I know we're going to get to and talk about some of the collapses, but just to address that one, is there any one that we're going to talk about in this particular segment that trumps that 29-point disaster from earlier this week?
11: I think yes.
9: Other than, because I think there's probably just one that rivals it. Look, the memes went out immediately after the Knicks won. I think the TNT guys, you know, joked about it. Someone still tweeted out, here's the new logo for the San Antonio Spurs, and it was the Atlanta Falcon logo, you know?
4: I made a money.
9: Yes, 28-3 in the Super Bowl probably rivals the 29-point, you know, disaster for the San Antonio Spurs.
11: Was that with how many minutes left in the game? Was it there end was like, of the
9: it
11: third
9: was late
11: quarter?
9: Third quarter. It was like a minute and 20 seconds or something left in the third quarter.
11: 17 minutes left in that game.
9: No.
11: 28-3.
9: That's hard to do.
11: Is worse to me than the 29 points given up by San Antonio, that lead, only because we know the NBA now. We know the three-point shooting. If one team goes ice cold, which they did, the other gets hot like that, stranger things have happened. I've witnessed a 31-point collapse in a playoff game against teams that are further apart talent-wise than you would have in the NBA Finals. This happened in the first round. It was the 1-8 matchup with the Clippers in Game 2 of 2019 against the Golden State Warriors at Oracle Arena. They came back on a KD Warriors team down 31. That is still the largest overall playoff comeback in NBA history. 29 points for a finals game, 31 for any game.
9: Yeah.
11: Like, that was as shocking as anything I had seen. That was a miracle.
9: 28-3 in a football game in one quarter, nothing trumps that.
11: No.
9: Not a damn thing.
11: Especially because all the self-inflicted wounds with play calling.
9: You always have to.
11: Was it Robert Alford, the cornerback, who had the ball go right through his hands, Brady threw it right to him. And then the Edelman play on the catch that was tipped. That was an inch from hitting the ground.
9: Deciding to throw the ball on like 3rd and 6 or something when you were already in field goal range and you were up by 10, I think, at that point or whatever it was.
11: What bothers me about games like this is you forget some amazing plays from the team that had the collapse. Julio Jones had one of the best catches on the sideline that amazing. I have ever seen.
9: People thought that iced the game.
11: That
9: was on that drive where they decided to go for it on 3rd and 6 and got way too aggressive and where they should have been conservative.
11: They had the holding call there too on that drive. It's a cascading effect, a comedy of errors for something like this to happen.
9: Yeah.
11: But it also, by the way, they've changed the overtime rules since then. Now, they didn't change it for that game, but that game was still sudden death on a touchdown.
9: Correct.
11: In OT, and it was, what was his name, White?
9: One of their running backs, backup running back.
11: It was White. How could I not? It ain't easy being White. How could I not remember?
9: Was it James White?
11: Derek?
9: I think it was James White.
11: No, Derek White's the NBA player.
9: James White, I believe.
11: James White sounds right. As he ended it with a run into the end zone for the Patriots. Nowadays, because they got the ball after the kickoff in OT, you still would get a chance to match. Back then, nobody cared because you give up a 28.
9: Yeah, it doesn't matter. Like at that point,
11: 28-3 lead. Nobody's feeling sorry for the Falcons in overtime and that rule going against them.
9: Yeah, you know, one collapse. This is a hard one, and it wasn't even a playoff game. It was like a random NBA game in December. But I don't even know if you can necessarily call it a collapse or just a phenomenal player just making plays when he needed to. But Tracy McGrady scored 13 points. And what was it, 33 seconds against the San Antonio Spurs? He literally just came down and just chucked up threes for like 6 straight possessions and made all of them.
11: Yeah.
9: And the Spurs, turnovers, 1 out of 2 at the free throw line. And it was one of the most amazing. I remember watching it. It was a nationally televised game on TNT on like a random Thursday night. And it was absolutely insane.
11: A seasoned championship pedigree Spurs team. They had done it all. They had seen it all. They had been there.
9: This is 2004, 2005. So this is right in the height of Manu, Tony Parker, and Tim Duncan. They were right in the middle of their dominance.
11: I think it was T-Mac's first season with the Rockets maybe too. So that's a pretty good way to ingratiate yourself with your new squad.
9: That was just one of those I can't believe what I'm watching type situations.
11: Well, and now you got to go to Reggie Miller with what he did against the Knicks with the infamous choke sign.
9: Yep.
11: And yes, there was a foul on that play for him to get the basketball, but they also had to inbound it or else there was about to be a 5-second violation and it was chaotic. And he hit back-to-back three-pointers and then also iced it with some free throws after that.
9: 8 points. and 9 seconds. You overcame an 8-point deficit in 9 seconds.
10: This is why we continue to say
4: it's the Knicks.
10: If there's a team that could blow a 3-1 series lead now, it's still New York. New York. It's possible. I believe.
9: Someone said the last time the Knicks had a lead in the NBA Finals was back in the 94 during the OJ chase. Like, even when the Knicks were in the spotlight, they weren't in the spotlight. You know? Like,
10: they had the game in picture-in-picture on NBC.
9: They did.
10: And the chase on the main screen. That documentary on 30 for 30 on ESPN's 30 for 30 is one of my favorites ever. There's no narration. Yeah. They just use all the footage from back then to tell the story.
9: Yep.
10: Beautifully done. Artistic.
9: It was. You have another epic collapse that we can talk about?
10: I'll go about an underrated one here that nobody remembers.
9: Well, I might. Let's see.
10: So they remember how it ended. They don't remember how it got to that point. I don't like to bring this up because it went against my team.
9: Oh.
10: It happened in 2002 to the Sacramento Kings.
9: Okay.
10: Game 4 is known as the shot from Robert Horry. And the ball being tipped out after a Kobe miss, a Shaq miss, Vlade Divac tips it out. A lucky shot, as he called it afterwards. Maybe he meant he was fortunate to get the ball, Robert Horry, in that situation.
9: His exact quote was, last shot, lucky shot. You don't have to have skills or anything. You just kind of throw it, and if it goes in, it goes in.
10: There's something to that logic.
9: He did not throw it. He
10: caught it in rhythm.
9: It was basically it was a pass. Vlade, for all intents and purposes, passed it. Robert Horry stepped right into it and stroked it. But it was not a throw up a lucky shot from half court.
10: Now, what people don't remember about that game is the Kings were up 20.
9: Yes, they were.
10: The Kings were up big. It might have been 24 points. They were smoking them on their way to going up 3-1 in that series, we thought, as they had taken control. They lost game 1. They come back and win game 2 at home. Game 3, they also were smoking the Lakers.
9: Yep.
10: And they almost, as the kids say, tricked it off.
9: Yes.
10: At the end, they had difficulty just closing that game out. They couldn't inbound the basketball.
9: Mm-hmm.
10: And then it happened again at the end of game 4. And this time it did bite them in the ass.
9: And there's now only diehards who remember this sort of thing like me would know this, but... So the NBA review rules where you can review whether a shot was made before or after the red light, back then there was no replay review. And at the end of the half, I think the Lakers were down by either 17 or 18.
10: Samaki Walker.
9: And Samaki Walker shoots a 3 and makes it. But replay review, had it been a thing back at that time, would have showed that the ball was in his hands
10: clearly
9: before he released it. Yo, yeah, it was clear as day. There was no
10: nickname was Coattails, given to him by Chris Webber in that series, as there was a lot of trash talk back and forth.
9: Yeah, well, Samaki was signed to be a starter, and basically by then was out of the rotation. He wasn't even playing much. He was in there getting garbage time.
10: Yeah.
9: One that stands out to me was a 1993 NFL wild card. Speaking of epic comebacks, this was even more epic. Now, it didn't happen in one quarter. It all happened in the second half.
10: Oilers?
9: But the Houston Oilers against the Buffalo Bills. And you remember Jim Kelly got hurt in that game.
10: Yes.
9: So Frank Reich was his backup. And Frank Reich rallies them from a 35-3 deficit to a 38-35 win.
10: That's
9: all on the back of a back.
10: In looking at hockey, I remember this one vividly because I'm a casual Sharks fan.
9: Okay.
10: The Sharks blew a 3-0 series lead to the LA Kings, who were a team of destiny, winning their second Stanley Cup. They won in 2012. And the Sharks were known for choking hard.
9: Yes, they were.
10: In the playoffs. But this was their masterpiece, a 3-0 series lead. The Sharks had so many good teams during the Joe Thornton era that were great regular season teams and always came up small in the playoffs. But a 3-0 lead loss to the eventual champs and the LA Kings. Brutal.
9: Now, you know the crazy thing about that run? I believe the Kings were down 3-0 in that series. I believe they were down 3-1 against the Ducks. And they won 7 games against the Blackhawks.
10: Magical run.
9: They went. I mean, it was one of the most... And it was the exact opposite of their first Stanley Cup run, where they made it in barely as the 8th seed.
10: And went buzzsaw.
9: And kicked everybody's ass and basically swept their way through the playoffs. That might be one of the great playoff runs of any sport that I've ever seen, to be an 8th seed and literally dominate your way all the way to a championship. And then they had to fight their asses off tooth and nail every single solitary series until they got to the Stanley Cup final and blew out the Rangers in 2014.

0: A lot of collapses in sports. And don't worry, Spurs fans, the spotlight will not be taken off you completely.
1: No, no.
0: We will not. This is not to try to make you feel better. We're just one of many teams that have failed epically in the biggest moment ever. But we do want to hear from you guys about this, too. Your sports memories. Maybe a game that's kind of on the periphery that not many other people remember.
1: Or even a series.
0: But it happened to your team or a series. Like, we don't have to bring up a 3-1 choke job by the Golden State Warriors in 2016. That's too mainstream.
1: Or the L.A. Clippers, who've done it a couple of times.
0: All right, F you, Kevin.
1: Yeah. Or the New York Yankees, who blew a 3-0 series lead in the ALCS.
0: That's right. Let's talk about that. 877-99 on Fox is the phone number. 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
27: In March of 2005, financier Jeffrey Epstein is at a charity benefit in New York City. Wall Street titans are in attendance. Rod Stewart is booked to perform. In a photo taken that night, Epstein has his arm around a woman, pulling her head toward his so that his smirking lips graze her temple. Epstein is tan and relaxed, and he looks like he doesn't have a care in the world. On that same day, 1,200 miles south, a 14-year-old girl in Palm Beach, Florida, gives a statement to the police that will launch an investigation. But maybe Epstein is right not to be worried.
28: Nobody cared what these women had to say. Their insights were ignored as the feds and then the state made this case go away.
29: Mr. Epstein should have been looking at a potential sentence of 360 years at a minimum. But that's not what happened, because there was a power dynamic here, wasn't there?
27: The recent charges against Jeffrey Epstein have brought down a cabinet member and tarnished the reputations of billionaires and elite universities.
30: Here is a group of people, and I gotta say mostly men, who talk a great deal about changing the world, but are fundamentally functioning as a cartel.
31: 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Who is Jeffrey Epstein?
32: Who is Jeffrey Epstein? Who is in his inner circle?
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31: Right.
33: A teacher at the private school in Manhattan.
27: From Wondery, the company behind Dirty John and The Shrink Next Door, comes the mysterious Mr. Epstein.
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0: We're talking sports failures. Collapses, to be specific here. It's F&A on Fox Sports Radio. I'm Adam Oslin. He's Kevin Figgers, 877-99 on Fox. 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
1: All right. 877-99 on Fox is the telephone number if you want to chime in on our discussion of best or biggest collapses in sports history. We talked about a couple last segment. Obviously, this in the spirit of the San Antonio Spurs blowing that 29-point lead to the New York Knicks earlier this week.
0: Make sure we get that out there. We're not letting them off the hook. We're not distracting from that by talking about all these other huge embarrassing
1: failures. I feel like they are the epicenter, and all the ripples coming out are all the other collapses that we're discussing here. Let's go to Alabama. Chance. Chance, welcome to Fox Sports Radio.
0: They ever have a collapse in Alabama against Auburn? I don't know.
37: Yeah, you remember that kick six game, but that's not what I was calling about.
1: The kick six game, the Cam Newton year when they were up big at halftime and Cam came back and led them all the way back to a win. There's been a couple.
37: Yeah, but I mean, that's Cam Newton, maybe the greatest college quarterback all time. I wouldn't really consider that a collapse because of how great he was. But definitely kick six. I mean, 1 second left. But I'm calling about the Bills, man. I grew up in Western New York. Father's from here, mother's from up there, so I'm a huge Bills fan. So I'm going to go 1991, you know, of course, losing 4 straight. That's an epic collapse. But I think it was 91. Wide right. Norwood misses wide right.
0: It's a 48-yarder. It's not a gimme.
1: Well, today it would be.
37: Today it would be, man. But he's money all regular season, and he misses the most important kick of his life. It just sucked. That was our best chance of winning one. Those Dallas teams, I don't think anyone was touching them. They were just unbelievable. But epic collapse, losing four in a row and wide right.
1: Yeah, I mean, the wide right was tough, and I appreciate the call. Like, I guess I couldn't say that it was a collapse in that you were playing against a pretty dominant Giants defense. I mean, that defensive game plan by Bill Belichick is in the Pro Football Hall of Fame.
0: They won two Super Bowls.
1: Grounded one of the best offenses in the NFL, an offense that nobody had ever seen up to that point. So credit to Belichick and Parcells for that. Yes, 48 yards was not a chip shot, but it's kind of, nor would have been so good. It's kind of in the same vein as Gary Anderson, who was, you know, unblemished. Now, his wasn't a chip shot either. I think it was 40-ish yards or so.
0: I think it was shorter.
1: But it wasn't like 22 yards. It wasn't a chip shot.
0: You're right. But he didn't miss all season long, and he's a Hall of Famer.
1: Yeah, like, I mean, Scott Norwood was one of the better kickers of his generation. Was it a given? No. But and I think also it stings more because of what he said, the way that was the first of their Super Bowl losses. Had you gotten one and gotten your ass kicked and all the other ones, you would have been like, well, at least we snagged that one. That's what makes it even more painful.
0: It reminded me of another kick and a different collapse. And we'll get back to your phone calls here, 877-99 on Fox.
1: We got you, John and Bubba.
0: This involves Bree's team.
2: It's so funny. Okay, anyway.
1: Which one?
0: Now, she probably doesn't remember this because she jumped on later on. But I'm thinking of, there's almost two collapses by each team in this game. The Jacksonville Jaguars are up 20-13. On the Saints. I think this is 06, 07, somewhere in there. Jack Del Rio is still the head coach of the Jaguars before he eventually
3: gets You're out.
0: Fired.
1: Before or after he chopped off somebody's foot?
0: They're kicking off. It was in that era. Yeah. Okay. We got to chop away as a metaphor. They kick off with no time remaining to the Saints. And the Saints have multiple laterals. I think Dante Stallworth is involved.
1: There was like eight laterals. It was an insane amount.
0: Man, it's on the field, basically. And they get into the end zone. And all they have to do is kick the extra point to tie it to go into overtime after the craziest lateral play you'll ever see.
1: And this is the old school extra point where it was basically a given.
0: And John Carney missed the extra point. You remember John Carney, Bree? She's watching it now like, I don't know this Saints team.
4: We were in field goal range.
0: Extra point range.
2: 2003.
0: 2003?
2: Yeah.
0: Was it?
2: Yeah, man.
0: Was that long ago?
2: Yeah, and Aaron Brooks was the quarterback.
0: 23 years ago.
2: Yeah, I was not paying
0: attention. That is a collapse. First of all, by the Jaguars for letting that happen.
1: Yeah.
0: And then by the Saints where they just needed the extra point there. Good job by everybody all around.
1: I thought you were going to say something a little bit more modern with Bree's team, like blowing a 2-0 lead in the NBA Finals with the Phoenix Suns against the Milwaukee Bucks.
0: See, I thought there you were about to talk about Stephon Diggs and what happened against the Saints.
1: Oh, my God. That was going to be next up in the queue for me when it came to Bree.
2: I don't know if that's hard to say a collapse, though. That's just
0: what?
2: That's like a last-second heartbreak. That's just devastating. A collapse is like...
0: It's a play that should never happen. The game should be over.
2: Yes, I know. I passed out after. It's just, NyQuil was my best friend. But it's just the principle of, like, I don't know. It's not like the Saints were up by, like, 20, and then the Vikings, like, slowly crept back. You know what I mean?
0: Were you actually sick, or you just were like, I don't have any alcohol, and I can't think about this any longer?
1: I was going to say that.
2: Literally, that's exactly what happened.
0: Oh, my God.
2: Literally, like, I literally just downed NyQuil. I couldn't. And it was still light outside. I turned off my TV.
0: I got a blackout. What do we have in the house?
2: It was, like, 5:15, probably. Like, 4:30, 5:15, and I couldn't be alive.
1: You're like Wolverine from Deadpool. Drinking rubbing alcohol is like, has it gotten that bad?
2: Yeah.
1: All right. John in Pennsylvania. John, what's going on, man?
5: Hey, guys. Good morning. How you doing?
1: Hi, John. Doing well.
5: Hey, going back to 1951, I told Bree about this National League pennant race. The Brooklyn Dodgers had like a 12-game lead over the Cardinals and the whole National League. They blow that lead. They go to a 3-game playoff with the New York Giants, and then goes to Game 3. They need one more out, and Bobby Thompson hits the home run, shot heard around the world off of Ralph Branca.
0: That's an all-timer. As a Giants fan, that's one. Even though I obviously wasn't alive when it happened.
5: Neither was I.
1: But you feel
0: it's
1: like
0: history.
1: Well, yeah. In the history of the Giant-Dodger matchup, obviously, one of the great rivalries in sports. Yeah.
0: Unfortunately, that reminded me of something very painful.
1: Oh, here we go. I know this
0: one. What year was that one?
5: 1951,
1: he said.
0: All right. In 1993, the Giants had a big division lead, and this was before they reconfigured things. So Atlanta was still in the NL West. Dodgers are obviously there, and they blow the lead. They still won 103 games that year, but the last game of the regular season, the Giants are playing the Dodgers, who had nothing to play for at all. And they lost that game, I think, 11-1. They needed to win that game to go into a tiebreaker playoff with Atlanta to see who would win the division. And that was a stacked Giants team. It might have been Barry Bonds' first year with them. And they still had Will Clark and Matt Williams. They were loaded. They won 103 games. They didn't make the effing playoffs. And they lost in humiliating fashion the last game of the season to the Dodgers. And I remember crying on the couch.
5: Painful.
0: Yeah.
1: So did you down a bottle of NyQuil, too? I guess it would have been children's NyQuil for you back then, Adam, is what it was.
0: Robitussin?
1: Yeah, exactly. All right, John, thanks for the call, man. Appreciate it. Let's go to Bubba in Ontario. Now, is this Ontario, Canada, or IE Ontario?
3: IE Ontario.
1: Okay. All right, let's go. What do we got, Bubba?
3: Hey, gentlemen. So I have, speaking of the World Cup, Gareth Southgate missing the penalty kick in the UEFA Euros in 96. And my Packers losing to Seattle with the onside kick.
1: Yeah, that was brutal. We've talked about that. When we talked about Aaron Rodgers' career and missing rings, that was one that we brought up a few weeks ago.
0: 2014?
1: Yes.
3: Yes. And then I know we're talking about heartbreaks and whatnot, but let's talk about Rocktober. Give the Rockies some credit. They won 21 out of the last 22 games to sweep everybody, go to the World Series. And
0: that gets swept, right?
1: They got swept, exactly. Yes, by the Red Sox, I believe.
0: Yeah, 07?
3: Yes.
1: Was still a hell of a run, though.
0: It was.
3: That was.
0: They got in through. Did they beat San Diego in a tiebreaker for the division?
1: Yeah.
0: On a game-winning hit against Trevor Hoffman.
1: Yep.
0: The Hoff.
1: I think Matt Holliday scored the game-winning run in that game.
0: Ooh, Matt Holliday.
5: Smashing his head on the plate.
1: That's right, because there was like a controversial call at the end of that game. That's right, 100%. That was epic. That was cool.
0: That's a good memory.
1: That was great to see.
0: For some.
1: Yeah. Thanks, Bubba. Appreciate it, man.
0: Somebody else here?
1: I think that's all we have on the line, but one that I did want to bring up, and we talked about the Warriors blowing that 3-1 series lead, but one people might forget. You remember 2011? Dirk Nowitzki wins the MVP. The Dallas Mavericks win 60 games. They're the one seed. They may have won 62 games. They're the one seed in the Western Conference, and they got destroyed by the We Believe Warriors. That was Baron Davis, who came out of nowhere as an 8th seed, Steven Jackson, and I think they won that series in 5 games as an 8th seed.
0: Dallas ended up with a game at the end of that season.
1: What did I say? 2011? Yeah, it was 2007. Excuse me.
0: The We Believe Warriors, where they eventually lost to Utah, but the famous dunk with Baron Davis on Andre Kirilenko. But I think Dallas threw a game at the end of that year to keep the Clippers out of the playoffs because they were choosing to play Golden State in the first round.
1: That is true.
0: Which came back to haunt their ass. I got Rangers 2011 against St. Louis, the Cardinals. This is an all-timer to me because they weren't one out away. They were a strike away twice in that game 6. And Nelson Cruz misplayed that ball in right field off a David Freese hit that ended up forcing the game 7. They lose. So they lost to the Giants in the World Series the year before. They get back, and they blow it in a situation like that to close things out. That's an all-timer to me.
1: Obviously, the Steve Bartman game in 2003.
0: Yeah, the Cubs probably have a few.
1: Yeah, and I know Bartman wears it a lot for that, but, I mean, you know, Alex Gonzalez booted an easy routine ground ball at shortstop for an error. So it wasn't just all Steve Bartman, but he ends up wearing the brunt of that.
0: There's a great scene in the Bears season 2 talking about that play by Alex Gonzalez that we remember as sports fans, but most think of Steve Bartman, but it was about Alex Gonzalez.
1: That was
0: more
1: huge.
0: So than anything. You know what? I don't know if this is a collapse. You tell me. How would you rank what happened to Brazil in 2014 against Germany?
6: Brazil!
0: When they're hosting the World Cup and lost 7-1. We didn't have Neymar. Neymar's not scoring 6 goals, okay? I know he was out with the ankle injury, but they got blasted at home. I think they were the favorites to win that year, and they got destroyed. And Germany won.
1: I mean, it's hard to call it. I mean, it's definitely shocking. But if they were up 7-1 and lost 8-7, I think you can call that a collapse.
0: Okay.
1: But, you know, you get blitzed early on and you get shell shocked. I wasn't expecting it to happen. You know, I think I might rule that one a little bit differently. Who do we have on the line there, Bree?
2: Anthony in Denver.
1: Anthony, what's going on?
7: What's going on, fellas? I just getting out of work and I caught you guys with this collapse kind of thing. And the one that comes to mind for me is. And I think it was 96 when the Broncos are playing Jacksonville and Michael Dean Perry doesn't come off the field quick enough. So there's a penalty and Jacksonville keeps the ball and they kill the clock on us. And I think that would have given Denver maybe a possible three-peat because they were just loaded and they go on to win the next two following years and get the back-to-back. But I think that could have put a three-peat together.
0: That was one of the biggest playoff upsets that doesn't get talked about ever. I think odds makers wise, yes, Denver was absolutely stacked. They might have gone 15-1 that year.
1: Were the Jags, was that their expansion year or their second year?
0: It was their second year.
1: Okay, yeah.
0: Just like them and Carolina both got to their champion. Burnell, yeah. Jimmy Smith, Keenan McCardell.
1: Who's the running back? Fred Taylor.
0: Natron Means.
1: Or was Fred Taylor? May not have been there yet, actually.
0: I think it was Natron still coming over from the Chargers. That's an underrated complete collapse. Yes.
1: Good call on that one.
7: Actually goes home crying and then they put the two on back to back. So it was I was thinking that was one of collapses and I was listening to the guy from talking from where he was from about Rockies. That was amazing. My wife was at that San Diego game.
0: Oh, and it was Trevor Hoffman that blew the save, huh?
1: Mm-hmm.
7: Yeah, she was. It went in, I want to say went 14 innings also.
0: Sounds right.
1: Yeah.
0: Epic.
1: Couple of heartbreakers there. But like you said, you recovered and got you a couple of Super Bowls out of it to send John Elway out on the right way. So you got that at least.
0: It worked out.
1: Yeah.
0: He rode off into the sunset, my man.
1: All right. Thanks a lot. Have a good rest of the weekend.
0: Coming up next.
1: The return.
0: This could be a collapse. Breeze 3. No, she's got it handled. Bree is in the building. Bree's 3 next to close things out here on FNA on Fox Sports Radio.
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24: I just instantly started freaking out, yelling to the world, what's going on? 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
21: 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Each story begins with a hunter stepping into the wild, but not all of them come back.
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25: I'm Julian Edelman. That's Rob Gronkowski. And guess what, folks? We're teammates again. And we're going to welcome you guys all to Dudes on Dudes.
26: Dudes on Dudes.
25: That sounds a little weird, but that's what this is going to be. Roberto, what's Dudes on Dudes?
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25: 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Is Tom Brady a dog or a dudes, dude?
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0: Before we get out of here, Mark.
34: Not one, not two, but three.
11: Amazing.
34: It's sports. It's entertainment. It's good.
10: We're not worthy.
34: It's Breeze 3.
2: I thought you guys were going to say something.
0: Now, Bree, here comes an emotional collapse.
1: Got to dive right in there, Bree.
2: All right, guys. Okay, so obviously the Knicks and Spurs are in the finals. Every time we go to, like, see any kind of Knick game coverage, there's a ton of celebrities. So I started thinking, when you think of like some celebrities and teams, like what kind of like go together is like synonymously, okay? So just because, just to stay on theme, the first one I said was Spike Lee. Like Spike Lee and the Knicks just kind of go together, like peanut butter and jelly. You know
0: pretty
2: what I mean?
0: Good.
2: Right?
1: Yep.
2: It's kind of obvious. In honor of Adam, just because, you know, he's here or whatever, Billy Crystal and the Clippers.
0: Oh,
1: okay,
2: like,
1: sure.
2: He, like, he's like a Clippers fan forever.
0: Glad you brought that up.
1: I sat next to him at dinner once. But I don't know a Sacramento Kings celebrity fan.
2: So. There's the Beam.
0: Carmichael.
1: Okay, there you go.
2: The Beam is the celebrity, right? The light?
1: Sure. We'll go with that.
2: Yeah, sure. Why not? And then my
0: third. It ain't Kevin Johnson.
2: The third one. I had a two or three. I'm going to go John Bon Jovi and the Patriots because he's always hanging out with Robert Kraft. Have you guys seen him? No?
0: They go to massage
1: parlors. I thought he was really tight with Bill Belichick. I thought they were boys.
2: Okay. But. And yeah, well, both of them. And sure. So, well, yeah, but he hangs out with Robert Kraft when he's in the little stands.
0: I feel like it's the only reason that you did this theme for Breeze 3, just so you can work in Bon Jovi.
2: That was like the last thing I wrote. I had like four other ones.
0: Whatever. So, have a nice day.
2: You're so creative.
1: Mark, anyways.
3: So the ones I thought of was Blake Shelton, Arizona Cardinals.
0: Whoa.
1: Oh.
3: Bradley Cooper, the Eagles.
2: Oh, that's so good.
1: Bradley Cooper, the Eagles is a good one.
3: And the older actress, Diane Cannon and the Lakers.
1: Okay. Oh, yeah. Oh, yeah. From back in the day. Absolutely. Definitely. All right, Adam. What do you have?
0: I got Rob Lowe in the NFL. You mentioned that earlier.
1: You're probably saying Rob Lowe, that he's out of Dodger games all the time.
0: You know, he was once on camera for something that nobody cares about nowadays, and I can't believe it. Ric Flair with the Carolina Panthers, baby.
2: Oh, God.
0: You guys don't remember that? He was totally in our corner for a week.
1: I mean, he is a North Carolina guy. Yeah. For a week, yeah. Until he was paid by somebody else to give them a motivational speech.
0: Exactly. Woo!
1: Yeah, right.
0: And that check cleared.
1: Yeah.
0: And then Drake for the winning team. Whoever the winning team is, you know Drake's the celebrity attached to it.
1: I had my man Ice Cube with the Raiders, obviously. Synonymous with the Raiders. An interesting one. Ashley Judd.
2: Kentucky!
1: Anytime Kentucky is playing basketball, specifically in the tournament, nice. Ashley Judd is out there.
0: I like that one.
1: Went there and a big-time supporter. And not just showing up for the cameras or whatever. She's legitimately a supporter. And then I'm going to keep with the college theme and go with Mr. All right.
2: Matthew McConaughey, Texas.
1: University of Texas. He's on the sideline for, if not all their games, a heavy amount of them.
0: He has a real title, the Minister of Culture there.
1: That's right.
0: Which is pretty amazing.
1: It is, yeah. Now, what that actually means, my guess is he gives motivational speeches to the team throughout the week or something. I don't know. But it's pretty cool. He's connected to the program. He's not just a guy that's a Johnny-come-lately that shows up in the front row to be seen. He's legitimately part of the heartbeat of that program.
0: And I feel like he got even more pub after True Detective Season 1, which is one of the greatest seasons of television ever.
1: I would say so, yeah.
2: So just a quick honorable mention, just because Kevin's a fake, well, not a fake Angels fan, but Mike Trout and the Eagles.
1: Me?
2: I'm not fake, wow. Not fake, but you're not supporting the team, Kev. I don't know what to say.
0: Yeah, why wouldn't you support the team, Kevin? What's wrong with you, fake-ass
2: fan? Mike Trout and the Eagles.
0: You better
2: Mike
0: have a
2: Trout
0: good reason.
1: Have you seen the product, the trash that they put on out there?
2: Garbage. Yes.
1: That's ridiculous for the last few years. But and I don't want to disparage the players. It's not their fault. But they've been put in a terrible situation by a terrible owner. Ridiculous, Bree.
2: Go to a game, Kevin.
1: Thank you, Bree. Thank you, Mark. And thank you guys for listening. Project NIL next on Fox Sports Radio. We are Fox Sports.
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10: The United States dominated Paraguay 4-1 in L.A. Friday night to open their World Cup schedule. 3-0 was the halftime lead. The Americans' first goal came in the 7th minute. Next up for the Americans, a game next Friday in Seattle, a day game against Australia. Canada opened in Toronto and tied Bosnia-Herzegovina 1-1 with a goal in the 78th minute. Domination at Milwaukee for pitcher Jacob Mizorowski, a complete game, one hitter with 15 strikeouts. The Brewers shut out Philadelphia 6-0. In his last 8 starts, Mizorowski is 7-0 with an ERA of 0.17. Houston won 10-8 at Kansas City. Yordan Alvarez in the first inning had 2 homers, 6 RBIs. A's and Cubs each won late night games. Minnesota with 2 solo homers in the 8th edged St. Louis 9-8. The White Sox beat the Dodgers 8-2. Wins for Toronto and the Mets. I'm Steve DeSager.
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0: Here's Anthony Gargano and William Penn Charter School Director of Athletics, Daniel DeBernardinis.
1: Oh, good morning. Good morning, good morning. Happy Fox Sports Saturday. World Cup and Finals Edition, yeah. This is Project NIL. My man's back from overseas. Our man, Danny DeBernardinis, the athletic director from Penn Charter High School, one of the oldest schools in the country. I'm Anthony Gargano for the fellas, and together this is Project NIL. We look at everything from college and high school and youth, the path to get there. It is name, image, likeness, and all the madness. College football, we got lots to cover, as we always do. It's amazing this offseason. But college football used to be decided by coaches and commissioners, and now it's being decided by games and judges. Gamers and judges. When do we tell you the gamer story? It's amazing. It's a very Project NIL type show because it isn't just news. It's showing how dramatically the business model, the power structure of college football have changed in a very short period of time. Good morning, Danny D.
2: What's going on, cuz? How we doing, brother?
1: What do you say, buddy boy? How was Italy?
2: Oh, it was amazing, man. It was such a great trip. Happy to be back. But, yeah, I mean, I could stay there for a long time. It's a beautiful place. And, yeah, it was a great time with family. You know, we're on the move a lot. But yeah, overall, it was just a great time, great experience, great food, great people. Yeah, it was a great time, brother.
1: Yeah, it's a great place. You and I both share that heritage and we love it. You know, it's funny because I said to you yesterday, in a perfect world, I would leave after the Super Bowl and return for training camp.
2: That's a fabulous life, man. I mean, I think that's goals. Hold right on. There, man. That's
1: it might have to be after March Madness.
2: Yeah, for me, I would have to be. I'd have to have March Madness.
1: Yeah, March Madness. I gotta have March Madness. A couple weeks of baseball, and then March Madness, and then I'm good.
2: Yeah, then you got 5 months.
1: Maybe the Masters. Right after the Masters.
2: All right. Yeah, 4 months. It works.
1: Right. Yeah. And that sound good?
2: I mean, I'm in. Let's do it.
1: Yeah. Yeah. I could watch the finals over there. it's been pretty good finals too, hasn't it?
2: Yeah, man. I mean, the Knicks are relentless. I think the Spurs have a little bit overall more talent, but the Knicks have, you know, won with grit, resilience. You know, they're just playing so hard. Spurs are a very young group. I think they're not immaturity, but their age, you know, and inexperience, I guess I would say.
1: And what about the coaching? Come on, my man.
2: Yeah, I mean, you got to be like, hey, guys.
1: Come on, Mitch.
2: We're taking 15 seconds off the shot clock every possession. Like, I mean, if you do that, the game ends. It's really simple. Like, when you're up that much in the NBA, if you're not rushing, you can't lose. I mean, I think it was almost mathematically impossible, but
1: it reminded you so much of the Patriots and Falcons.
2: It did. That's a great analogy.
1: Where they were running plays off of, you know, early in the play clock. And listen, I'm not saying you abandon the three. But my message in halftime, when you know how these waves go, like, you're a coach in the NBA. Like, you get it. Like, you had a great shooting half. All right? So, you also know live by the three, die by the three. I mean, we say it every time, right? So, you built an enormous lead in the first half. So, at halftime, aren't you trying to work? I'm not saying you're going to bleed clock like this is the 1980-whatever national championship game and you're running the weave. But, you know, you're going to work a little clock. At least try to get the ball down low. You get an open three, take an open three. But don't be jacking up bad threes early in the shot clock. Anything but that. And why is Wemby not down low? And you can't burn Wemby. Like, you got a 25-point lead. It's inexcusable that Wemby was burned out at the end. You played him every minute of the second half.
2: Yeah, I think he definitely will learn from this. I think that, you know, he didn't have the best, you know, coaching game. And I think the message you know, it's easy to say in hindsight.
1: The worst
2: the message,
1: in the history of the sport.
2: Yeah. But the message is take care of the ball. Let's get good shots. And then we're not in a rush. You know, we're up, you know, 29 points at halftime. Like, let's just take care of the ball. Let's keep doing what we're doing. Let's lock in with the intensity. But, yeah, I mean, definitely some missteps. I was surprised to see them beat. They're a 5.5-point favorite today. I was a little surprised at that. You know, rebounding from that, we'll see, man. I mean, they're home. Let's see if they can rebound from that. If they can, you know, we got a series, man. But TBD, and I don't know. I'm not sure
1: now,
2: you can come back.
1: In this game, on the road, series closeout, the Knicks have been 3-for-3. And they have come out and shoot the lights out.
2: Yeah.
1: Right? Like, they have shot. Remember, you know, in Atlanta, they won by 50. Remember, they were up. If it was a ridiculous score. They crushed the Sixers on Mother's Day. They buried the Cavaliers. And they came out hot and shot the ball. So, you know, it'll be interesting to see if, you know, when they come out again, what they look like. Because if this is now, San Antonio gets after it defensively. So, you know, it'll be, you know, I mean, I'm with you. I do think, I don't, I mean, listen, obviously it's 3-1, right? It's the Knicks. So, of course, they're, you know, they're probably going to win. But the Spurs have outplayed them all four games.
2: Yeah, agree.
1: So I won all four games.
2: I think they're the more talented team here, and I'd be interested to see how it plays out. I mean, I'd like it to go 6 or 7. So I'm pulling for the Spurs tonight, and we'll see how it goes, man. But yeah, man, I don't know how you come mentally for a young group. I'd be really interested to see how they come out.
1: Yeah. Yep. Well, speaking of young group, let's get to the show. We got lots to do. Our hour goes fast on Project NIL. And it's an interesting, it's a very interesting week we got because, oh my God, on one side, right, you got this quarterback, right, that's in major trouble, that was ruled ineligible by the NCAA and suddenly put back on the field by the courts.
2: Yeah.
1: And on the other side, you got the University of Delaware making money because kids are playing a video game. This is wild, buddy.
2: Yeah, and I was worried about, you know, this time of year when, you know, sports are winding down. Or are we always going to have, you know, the evolution of NIL to speak about? And they give us stuff every week. It's, you know, we're in this new age, but they keep bringing us different stories to dive into. And very interesting. Both are very, very interesting. And I think there are going to be precedents moving forward. And I think it's really going to evolve. But starting with Sorsby, I mean, the NCAA, I mean, it's wild. The court system, NCAA just gets overturned nonstop. Like, they make rulings, and then they're just overturned constantly. So I don't know how you fix that, right? Like, if they can't hold a ruling, what's the point of them even making rules at this point? Like, every single time they make a ruling, whether I agree with it or not, it just gets challenged in court, and then they get an injunction against them.
1: Yeah, and so we know the whole – by this point, I think people should understand the Brendan Sorsby story, that he has a gambling problem. He was caught betting on his own team. He was caught betting multiple bets, like props and you name it. I mean, as far back as when he was in Indiana. And, you know, I feel for the guy. For, you know, listen, it's everywhere. The leagues have sold out. They've opened Pandora's box. And what happens is guys are going to get addicted. Kids are going to get addicted. And the kids at risk for gambling addiction are sports kids. Why do I say that? It's because they're competitive. And if you're a sports kid and you're competitive, you're exposed to betting on sports, it's easy to get hooked.
2: For sure.
1: It just is. The dopamine hits. It's a drug problem, man. It's how your brain reacts to it. Anyway, he gets caught up in it, Dan, and you know this. But by the way, let me circle back, because you see this all the time with kids and these apps that are like starter apps. Like, I mean, I saw my Massimo have one. I was like, dude, no.
2: It's part of the culture now, and it's on every commercial, right? They're tied. It's tied into every league, right? They're sponsoring every league. It's everywhere. So we jam it down these, you know, the throats of the youth, and then we're upset that they're doing it, right? And I understand, right, like when you're competing, you shouldn't be doing it, especially on your own team. Like, I am in full support of that. But the flip side is, like, it's an addiction. And, like, you know, like, everything is preference with 1-800-GAMBLER, right? Like, and we are pushing it at every turn. And all of our sports teams are involved in it, right? They're sponsors. So it's a really interesting, you know, give and take that we can't, it's like we're upset that they're doing it, but, like, we're part of the problem as a society. And their professional leagues, again, are sponsored by them, man. Like, it's everywhere. Every game has a million props, you know. It's on every commercial, you know. It's a huge part of our society right now, and then we're like, "Hey, you're banned for life." So it's an interesting, you know, back and forth. And I feel for him. I mean, I can dive into some of the stats. And he had over 9,000 wagers in his over his time. He bet about $90,000 over 4 years. So, I mean, the kid was just firing him in, you know. I mean, he obviously has a problem. And NCAA came in and said, you're banned for life, right? It wasn't like you have a one-year ban or, you know.
1: Right, you know, six games.
2: Yeah, they didn't hand out a short suspension. They came in and said, you're permanently ineligible. But, you know, the courts came in, they heard it, and I guess in this new world, right, they said they overruled it, and
1: well,
2: they put an injunction.
1: Let's go back real quick. So the money behind Texas Tech, we know, is the oil tycoon, and he gets the best attorney for Sorsby, a guy that has beaten the NCAA on various occasions, the best sports attorney out there, and they get it moved to a Texas Lubbock judge.
2: Yep.
1: And, you know, I mean, it's not unlike what happened on a much smaller level with Trinidad Chambliss, who was trying to get an extra year of eligibility and gets the case heard at a Mississippi court, right? Like, you know, so we understand that. But I have to say this, the lifetime ban was way too much for a kid that, you know, I mean. And I get it, he was going to go to supplemental draft and the whole thing. But the kid was going to earn $6 million. And you know, the kid goes bad because it's everywhere. The NCAA has loosened its gambling. You know, now you're not allowed to bet on the sport, but you can bet on other sports.
2: Yeah, it's wild.
1: So, because they know that it's out there. They know that the Pandora's box has been opened. I mean, that's the real problem. I mean, the real problem is that you've created a nation of young people that are all in action.
2: And the lawyer, just for the listeners,
1: and we talk about
2: not,
1: it all the time, you know?
2: Yeah, for sure. No, I'm in 100%.
1: We're guilty of it. Like,
2: we played a role.
1: Yeah, yeah.
2: But just for listeners who might not know, like, the lawyer was very, you know, intelligent. Obviously, he's one of the best, I guess, in the country. And he argued that this was, a mental health issue, right? That he had this addiction and that the NCAA failed, you know, in this new landscape, they failed to properly consider it as mental health, right? Like, this is a mental health concern, because that is part of, you know, that's something that they list as, you know, issues that can, you know, overturn things like this. And he argued that the punishment was, you know, disproportionate, that it wasn't, you know, a lifetime, you know, permanently ineligible, was just over the top. And they talked about, you know, he never bet on games he played in, right? And that he had a mental health issue at the end of the day, because as society, we did this. And if we're going to, you know, have this such a harsh penalty, we have to have protocols in place to help them combat this. And the NCAA didn't have that for him.
1: Yeah.
2: Education on gambling when kids get to colleges. And I think because of this, it's going to be different for kids when they get there. And it's good that they can have these courses and they can have this education for when they get there to be preventative of this, right? Like, if we're going to want to carry a heavy hand, we have to make sure that we're giving them the right tools to navigate this new world. And that was a big point in the court case, that, you know, he was able to hold on to and win for, you know, hold on to win and be able to get him eligible.
1: Yeah, and by the way, it doesn't hurt to do it in the Texas court. Right.
2: Very, so, very smart on sport there as well.
1: You know, I mean, that's all part of the whole thing. But it's a fascinating thing. I was talking to somebody yesterday, or actually it was the day before, or whatever, about Sorsby. I was talking to Mike Garofalo about this, and it was yesterday. And we were talking about Sorsby. And Mike Garofalo works for the NFL Network, and we were talking about the idea of what a supplemental, where would he go? And teams would have been, they wouldn't have given up a first-round pick, but they would have been lining up in the second round to use a second-round pick to draft him. Like, that would have been wild, right? Like, because he could play.
2: Oh, yeah, he's a projected first-rounder next year. And I do have a question for the supplemental, and I might just be, you know, ignorant to it. When you put in line, like, who would have won? How does it determine if five teams threw a second rounder in there, how does that work? Who gets it?
1: Just like a regular draft, the lowest team with the lowest record.
2: So from the previous year, it's based off that.
1: Yeah, and you lose the pick, like the round, you would lose that pick for the following year's draft.
2: Understood.
1: So you know, like, say the Cardinals used. That's why they wouldn't have used a first round pick, because you're not gonna use that.
2: Yeah, but they were willing to throw a second round.
1: You know, second round, which is big, because you're talking about teams that are giving up picks in the
2: early 30s.
1: In the low 30s.
2: Yeah.
1: Right?
2: Yeah, it would have been interesting to see it play out that way. But at the end of the day, I'm personally happy he's getting another chance. Hopefully he can learn from it. Hopefully we can change some protocols.
1: I want him to get help. I want the kid to get listen, kid's a great player.
2: Yeah.
1: He lost in this thing. The kid's a great player. And obviously, Texas Tech knows it. Now, last night, I saw something on ESPN about the attorney general of the state of Texas was pleading to the Big 12 to suspend him. This was the Texas attorney general.
2: Is he a Longhorns fan?
1: I mean, yeah, right. You know, I mean, exactly. Down there, I mean, you know, it's great football country. And he was pleading for Texas, for the Big 12 to suspend him. I mean, look, you know, you want to suspend him four games, go ahead, right? But, you know, you can't do it for the year. You want to do it for four games just to do something. The two games isn't enough, I get it. But, you know. Again, I feel strongly in that we have sold our souls for money, for the revenue of gambling.
2: Yeah.
1: I mean, you and I grew up in the neighborhoods where, you know, it was very pervasive, right? You know, like there were street corners and back alleys.
2: Yep.
1: Corner bars, right, that had bookmakers and all this stuff. But it's different. Like, it's a completely different thing. Because, A, you know, I mean, yeah, you can get in trouble and not good and bad stuff. But there were it was more of a watchdog, and it was almost better if society looked down on it, right? Now society views it as trading.
2: Yeah, they embraced it.
1: And there's no stigma. And when I say look down, I mean a stigma. Like, maybe it's better that society looks at it as a stigma because of what it can do and ruin lives and everything else. Right? Like, you know, and it is. Like, when you get a dopamine hit from your brain when you're gambling, that's why people say you're high on action. And that's what it does to your brain. So that is just like a drunk. And, you know, I mean, that's the problem with this whole case. And us now going, hey, just have your phone. Like, it's that easy. Phone, yeah. And, you know, Apple Pay. I mean, that's all you need.
2: Yeah, for sure. Or someone's login, right? Like, it's wild. Like, you don't have to technically do it. And again, it's a new part of our world that it seems like society has embraced, and then we're not educating our kids enough on it, and then we're upset at them when they're doing it. So
1: right.
2: Hopefully this is a way that we can, you know, educate and become better as a society and put our kids in a better situation. Because at the end of the day, that's what it's about, you know?
1: Yep. All right. Coming up, this is a great story. It's a story of ingenuity. And it's a story of how video gamers changed the landscape of college football in Delaware. We'll talk about that coming up next. This is Project NIL. Danny DDAD. I'm Ant right here, Fox Sports Radio.
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0: Project NIL. Danny D, the AD, Danny DeBernardinas, athletic director for Penn Charter High School in Philadelphia. I'm Anthony Gargano. From the fellas and resident sports dad. And listen, before we get to the Delaware story, we have to put this note down. We have to do this show. And in fact, we just played a tidbit from Colin Cowherd. And Colin said something I thought was really profound about when it comes to soccer. And it relates to all the other sports. But he was talking about how every time the World Cup comes around, especially since it's on American soil, it's, hey, this provides an opportunity to grow the game. And let's face it, we have World Cup in our town in Philadelphia, and that's been a big talking point about growing the game of soccer. And the truth of the matter is, and this goes into our purview, this falls into our jurisdiction, that the way soccer is run in this country, just like AAU basketball and 7-on-7 football and travel baseball, it's run to make a buck. It's run to make money, not to develop talent.
1: You're 100% right. And even in the Philadelphia area, soccer is big and we're okay at it. But the reason why we're just okay with the number of kids that we have participating is because our development system is broken. It's all pay to play, right? It's so hard to get strong development early on that isn't costing an arm and a leg. It is such a business that I think that's the gap. I was actually talking about this yesterday. Soccer is huge in Philadelphia. There's so many kids who participate in it. But as an athletic director, I know how many kids go Division I in this area for soccer, and it's very low, right? And there's a lot of different reasons, factors that play into it, right? Scholarship and how many roster spots and what the scholarships are like at these universities now, and, you know, foreign players coming over and different. So there's other factors. But the main point is the development system in our country for soccer is broken. We have these phenomenal athletes, but early on, it's so expensive. We do not have the development system in place for soccer to grow to the level to be a global power because of the system we currently have.
0: Well, and truthfully, it's like that for every sport.
1: Yes.
0: I mean, it's insane. It's like that in, you know, AAU basketball. People charging, dude, it amazes me how these freaking AAU programs charge parents to watch their kids. Ridiculous amount of money.
1: Oh, yeah.
0: $50 for the weekend. $50. Right now, a pizza and chicken fingers cost $50 in this country. A freaking pizza and chicken fingers will cost you $50. And now you got to pay $50 to watch your own kid play after driving and paying for the league, the fees? Get out. That's nonsense.
1: It is. It's complete nonsense. And, it's broken, man. It's just completely broken. I don't know how, you know, we've talked about putting more money into local, you know, city and, you know, local townships, investing in, you know, youth and recreation programs to try to really do it. But it's a broken system right now, and it's a shame because we could, you know, we, with the amount of people we have and, you know, the athleticism and, you know, the technology and everything we have today, we could be elite at soccer, but just getting there, we can't get out of our own way with it right now, and that's a big issue.
0: Yeah, and the only reason why we're good in the other sports, we're dominant, is because of the sheer size of our country and, you know, the other sports we invented.
1: Yeah.
0: You know, let's not get it twisted. I mean, that's what happened.
1: No, I hear you. I agree.
0: And, you know, anyway, we need to do a whole show on that because you can easily.
1: I actually have a really good guest for that. I have a buddy who runs a youth organization, a youth soccer organization in Fishtown. And he's super knowledgeable. He's going through it, you know, right now, but trying to grow this Fishtown AC program. And they have other sports as well, but he's super knowledgeable. And I think it would be great to talk to him and pick his brain on some of the struggles and challenges he sees trying to be, you know, a organization that doesn't charge an arm and a leg and keeping their kids and developing them.
0: Yeah, well, let's do it because it really is. That's the problem. That's the problem with the whole thing. Anyway, we'll get to it. But first, I do take umbrage at Colin said, we do this stuff so Tracksuit Tony could get paid.
1: Now, you have to have a tracksuit, man. Come on.
0: I mean, what's wrong with that? Come on, Colin. that's a violation on you, my man. Let's go to our the story in Delaware, which is a fascinating one. And why don't you lay it out? Because it involves the college football video game.
1: Yeah, so there's EA Sports, college football, you know, college football 26. And the way their model is now, they've changed it, right? Because now they have to pay for name, image, and likeness. It wasn't always that. So now teams get paid, right, for this game, right? And it goes to these universities. And the way they figured out part of the system they pay people was, like, through different modes, how many times people are playing with your team, which I think is a very fair model, right? Like,
0: yeah,
1: it's if you're getting used, people are using you, we'll give you a percentage of how many times you're used. And in this dynasty mode, how many people are playing with your team? Delaware embraced it. They really pushed. They did a really strategic push to their student body and people around it. Like, hey, we're a small school, but, like, let's push everyone to play with our team. One, because we're getting visible, right? It's getting us out there. People are talking about Delaware football, right? We're a small market team. You know, we just made the jump from FBS. You know, we're trying to grow our program. So they were very strategic. And
0: by the way, really Joe Flacco went to Delaware, just so people knew.
1: Yeah, is he the most famous guy? Probably for football,
0: Brian,
1: right?
0: Westbrook. Oh, he went to Villanova. Yeah, Flacco. There's another Delaware guy. I'll remember it.
1: There was a quarterback who started at Penn State or started at Delaware one versus vice versa. I forget his name, but
0: yeah,
1: it will come to me. But so smaller school, FBS, but they just made the switch, you know, to FBS. I mean, FCS to FBS. And they're in Conference USA now. And they really were, you know, let's figure this out, right? Like, let's figure out how to make this, make us one more, you know, in the national spotlight. So because of this, they've generated, and this is, you know, we're not 100%, but the rumors are that they've generated $12 million from everybody using them in this mode, in this dynasty mode. And part of the reason people are doing it, one, is because, you know, they're, you know, they might be a huge Delaware fan, but other people are getting behind it. It's a small market team, and it's kind of a viral thing to try to, you know, use this team, you know, win with the team. So it doesn't matter if you win or lose with the team. It's just how many people are using this franchise mode and using this team and the dynasty mode. And it, Delaware created this dynasty challenge to really capitalize on the game's popularity.
0: It's brilliant.
1: It's brilliant.
0: Absolutely brilliant. It really is. It's unbelievable what they did. I mean, to think about it, think about that. It's really absolutely brilliant.
1: It's brilliant. And they've gone, you know, people have embraced this, like, let's rebuild, like, let's this is a challenge, right? The Delaware was like, make us great, you know, like, let's figure out how to build this up. So they've done that. And on the other side, it's, you know, it's free branding exposure for the school, right? That they, you know, it's out there, right? People are talking about the Blue Hens, right? So it's really cool. And imagine what they would spend on, you know, advertising, or, you know, they're getting it for free right now. And then on the back end, they're getting paid, which is going to help their team grow. And if they're getting millions of dollars from this, they can reinvest it into their program. And I know one of their top receivers.
0: I love the story. It's a great story, man.
1: It's so cool. And, you know, I think Delaware might, you know, might get more apps because of this, right? They might sell more gear because of this, right? So besides the game paying them, there's a whole nother avenue that they're really tapping into. You know, they could get more donor engagement, right? The value could be much bigger than just what they're getting from the licensing deal from the game. And they're going to become more competitive. And I'm really excited to see how they do this year after this story, right? Like, I know some players that they've gotten retained because of it. I know one personally, kid Brandon Raymond, who was at West Virginia, who's now one of their top receivers. I had him at St. Joe's Prep, and he says he can see, you know, I tapped in with him yesterday when we were talking about this story, and he said he can see, you know, the effects of this, and there's been a buzz. And they've been able to spend a little bit more money in NIL this year. Obviously, coming up, making that jump, it's always difficult, but I'm really going to follow them closely. And now they got me hooked, right? I would have watched probably because of Brandon, but now because of the story, right, I'm locked in. And, yeah, let's go Blue Hens, baby.
0: Yeah, I love this story, man. It's a great story. It really is. It's an awesome story. It really is ingenious. Whoever thought of it, whatever, you know, marketing kid thought about it, brilliant idea. Brilliant idea. And you're right. Like, you know, that's something where now everybody's going to be rooting Blue Hens. And yeah, we should. Like, you know, it's a smart thing to do.
1: Yeah, it's really cool. So we're excited to see it play out. And I'm excited to see what's next and what, you know, how teams embrace this, especially smaller teams, how they continue to get creative to try to combat not having the pot of money that every other team has, right, that these bigger teams have. How are they going to continue to be creative and find ways to generate money, generate buzz, and land bigger recruits, right? This is going to help them a lot in a lot of different ways.
0: Yeah, it's really cool. When is college football 27? When is that coming out? It's got to be coming out soon.
1: Yeah, I would imagine it would be in August, but let me just double check and we can talk about it on the other side.
0: Yeah, look for it. We're going to take a quick TO. We'll come right back. This is Project NIL. Danny DDAD. I'm Ant right here, Fox Sports Radio.
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0: 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You'll find today's full show posted right after we get off the air. So,
1: July 9th, the game launches.
0: Yeah, Bree was right on there. Yes. College football 27.
1: Yeah, July 9th. And know what's pretty cool about it, and I was just thinking about it in the break, is like Alabama and Delaware have the same opportunity with this, right? Usually you don't hear that, right? Or, you know, Michigan and, you know, Oregon and Delaware, they have the same opportunity when this game comes out to generate some type of money. They're on the same playing field, and I think that's a pretty cool aspect that the games have found a way to support these teams or pay these teams through the game, right? And that's a pretty cool thing to think about.
0: It is. Guess what? It's smart, like, just to integrate, because now across college campuses, there's going to be a push, thanks to Delaware, to play with your school.
1: Yeah.
0: Because now you have what the genius of this is that you now have a vested interest in your school to play the game. You have skin in the game. I was talking to this last night. So last night, Mizorowski, I was watching baseball.
1: My God, before he's 104 to start in.
0: Yeah, I mean, he had 15 strikeouts, complete game. One of the most dominating performances you're ever going to see. So I'm watching this, and I have a young baseball player, and I go, Massimo, come down here. You got to watch Mizorowski. He goes, yeah, I checked it on my phone. I go, well, what are you doing? How come you don't want, why don't you watch it? He goes, well, we're playing the show. So I'm like, I guess I don't know what's up, right? Like, would you rather play a video game about baseball or watch an actual baseball game with real people?
1: Yeah, well, we talked about this before. The video game side of it is, to us, is more the social. They're socializing on that. They're not outside playing like that, right? So it's like, that's their hangout. If they're playing the show, like, he's probably talking to his buddies on there through the headsets. But, yeah, it's different. I mean, I would love to. I watched all the games, right? Like, I would be locked in, especially seeing a guy like that, a young kid throwing 104 miles an hour. I mean, dude.
0: He's Jesus. Awesome.
1: And then he has the off-speed stuff to boot. I mean, his changeup's like 94.
0: Yeah, the fact that
1: he
0: can back you up is sick. Because, listen, you know, it's like anything else, right? So you can time a fastball that moves straight. Like, you know, listen, it's challenging, but you can time it. Once you start to get into that stratosphere where you're averaging 100, 101, it's hard. Especially makes it impossible when you can back you up with off-speed stuff. Because now your change is killing you, because you can't just sit there. You got to load for the fastball, and it's impossible to hit anything else because you got to load so early.
1: Yeah, and against Schwarber in the first inning, the second hitter of the game, he hit 105.
0: That's insane. That's
1: I mean, as the game went on, he was still hitting 101 in the sixth, but like to start 105, like you have to load, so you have to be ready for it. And then if you have other stuff, which he does,
0: right?
1: Yeah, he's nearly impossible to hit, man. He's a specimen.
0: Right. That's the thing that's, like, so insane about it. What do you think tonight? Finals.
1: This I think Spurs is, get it. I thought they were going to have tough to rebound off it, but the line, I'm interested. Do you have the brain on later?
0: What? Say again?
1: Do you have the brain on today?
0: No, brain's in California. He's not on today.
1: Okay, well, I'm curious to hear his take, but I think the line is pushing Spurs. I think we maybe go back to the Garden for Game 6.
0: The Garden for Game 6, I can see that. I like, listen, the way the Spurs get after it defensively, they're going to just, it's just so hard when you blow a game to rebound mentally. So if you can do that, you can win, right? Yeah. Like, because they are a talented team.
1: So talented. So you we'll know. See. Backs against the wall. Let's see how the young guys respond.
0: Yeah. That'll be fun. And then World Cup, USA, tremendous last night with the 4 goals. So next week we'll discuss really like how to fix the system. All right. So we'll check into that. All right. That's going to do it for us. Stay tuned. The fellas, we're coming up next. Fox Sports Radio. We are Fox
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10: An incredibly impressive opening game to the World Cup for the United States. Friday night in L.A., 4-1 was the final over Paraguay. The Americans had never scored four goals in a World Cup game ever. 3-0 was the halftime lead on two goals from Fuller and Balogun, and one in the 31st minute, and Balogun also scored at the end of the first half. Christian Pulisic was subbed out at halftime after being kicked in the calf. The U.S. next game, next Friday, a day game in Seattle against Australia. Canada opened its tournament in Toronto, tying Bosnia-Herzegovina 1-1 with a goal in the 78th minute. Canada had never even tied a game in its World Cup history. It had been 0-6 all time with only one total goal until Friday. In the WNBA, Washington edged Toronto 86-85. The College World Series started. Victories for North Carolina and West Virginia. And the Brewers shut out the Phillies 6-0. I'm Steve DeSager.
9: 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Anthony Gargano with the fellas.
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11: Well, good morning, good morning, good morning. 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Fellas, Jeff Schwartz, Anthony Gargano, on a beautiful day from the Fox Sports Radio studios. The day of Game 5, the Spurs trying to stay alive. And after Team USA scores four goals in the opener of the World Cup, lots to do this morning. Good morning, Jeff.
12: Good morning. I am ready for football, I've decided. It's not that I don't like watching the NBA and I've had a game.

0: before was one of the best games. That was the best like collapse I've ever seen in my life. Right? I mean, I think that, that obviously rivals the 28-3 Super Bowl.
1: Yeah.
0: You know, but the World Cup was last night, right? And it's just, it's not my cup of tea. It's nothing wrong with that.
1: Right.
0: And, but I liked, you know, everyone being involved in the conversation on the internet, right? A lot of it was about, and that's the way football is, right? Football, I'm ready for like that to be back. I'm ready for us to be as a collective group talking about football. I have no ill will towards soccer, by the way. I try to watch it. I try my best. I don't have my brain power to get into any more sports. I watched yesterday. I watched the first half a little bit and went to bed. But, like, I'm ready for game five tonight, buddy. I'll tell you that. I cannot wait for this game tonight. It's going to be such a fascinating game. But I want to give you a little bit of a credit here first before we start. So as we start, about 4 weeks ago, you said that the Knicks fans were the worst in the country for any fan base. And I was like, oh, cool, whatever. Anthony hates the Knicks. Big Philly guy, just a big hater of the Knicks. I got to say, man, after four games, you might be right, bro. These Knicks fans, out of control, these Knicks fans are. Now, some of it's great. Some of it is absolutely ridiculous. Some of it is very violent, which obviously we condemn very strongly. Right. But man, these Knicks fans, buddy, you ain't lying, my man. They are, whew, buddy. They are fans of their team.
1: Yeah. Well, you know, part of it is, you know, they embarrassed the Philadelphia Sixers fans, so that's, you know, they took over. And they were just loud, obnoxious, and guess what?
0: Supposedly they have like 25-30% tickets for tonight. Yeah, I have a Knicks fan in my life who sold.
1: They all got money. That's buddy, the thing. They all got cash.
0: Buddy, I have a friend who sold his game six tickets tomorrow. He has Knicks season tickets for a lot of money. All right.
1: He's I'm jealous.
0: But he used it to fly to San Antonio for tonight. And then he's going to fly probably to New York if they lose and just buy tickets on his own for game six and then go back to San Antonio for game seven.
1: Wow.
0: So he's ready to go. I think he might go to night. I think he's going to go to Knights game six. He lives in Vegas. I think he's going to go to Knights. He's going to go San Antonio game five, Knights game six, New York game six.
1: Wow, that's a good time, man.
0: Is his plan. But like, yeah, they are passionate. They're into it and they deserve to be because what we saw on what was it Wednesday was the biggest collapse. I think the second biggest collapse in sports history. The Falcons one still is number one because the Falcons are an older team. Okay, Matt Ryan was MVP that season, right? They were an older group of players.
1: Not to mention they have a legitimate coach, like a great coach.
0: Great. The Spurs are young everywhere, coaching, players, and then their best player had the worst play of the game. And so, not the best player, the most experienced player had the worst play of the game.
1: Yes.
0: So, look, the Spurs blowing that lead, historic collapse. Is it, like, surprising the way the series has gone? Absolutely not. I've said this before. I'll say it again. You know, I think I was misguided picking the Spurs because of the experience factor, which has been the number one issue in this series. We talk about that a lot with the NBA, right? You have to have a certain number of years, typically 26 years old, for your superstar to win a championship, right? Because it takes just these years of struggle and big moments. It takes maturity to win. The Knicks are a way more mature team. They don't beat themselves. They make the big plays when it matters most. And the Spurs are the opposite right now. They're not making any of the big plays. They have been, Andy, they have been up, winning or tied with 13 seconds or less in two of the games and lost both those games.
1: Yeah.
0: Game two, obviously, when we throw the ball off Castle. And then De'Aaron Fox makes one of the worst plays of I just bonehead play on that breakaway. If you're going to go for a layup, go for a layup. Don't shoot whatever that was, that low kind of like half-hearted soft layup attempt. But go get fouled, right? Like, do something else. And then it just was, it was so bad from San Antonio. It's funny to say, like, they're down 3-1. They haven't been better per se, but they sort of have. Like, they've played better basketball.
1: No, they have. Yes, they have. They're right.
0: They've played better basketball.
1: They've been better. because they're the better team. They're just not. They are just young. You said it earlier. They're a young team. Listen,
0: their coach is young, which is shown a lot.
1: Well, their coach was abysmal.
0: Yes.
1: Game one, they have a double-digit lead. should have won game one going away.
0: Double-digit lead all through in all four games, buddy.
1: Right. But, like, at the end, like, you know, up until the in the fourth quarter, they're up by double digits, blow that lead, and can't close out. Game two, the Knicks held the lead, but they came back to take the lead and then blew it. Game three, they win. Game four was game four. I mean, it's all four games.
0: Yeah.
1: They could have easily won and probably should be up 3-1, not down 3-1. Now, the Knicks have, like, Jalen Brunson, I absolutely love. I mean, winner, closeout, Stones.
0: Hasn't been great, though. What do you mean? The ball. Like, hasn't been the best part of the Knicks, in my opinion.
1: Oh, he was the other night. He was in the comeback.
0: I think, OG.
1: Well, OG. I mean, OG with the tip. But Brunson's been unbelievable. Like, I think as a closeout guy, like, just, like, he's the engine. So yes. They're down 25. Did you see him let up? No.
0: Well, the thing about the Knicks, like, they've done this before, right? Not 29 points, but they were down game one to Cleveland, right? By 21, I think it was.
1: Yes.
0: They never die. There are so many things here that you mentioned the who was better this series, or we talked about who was better and whatnot. And you mentioned Brunson being able to close. I think the Spurs' number one problem is they don't have a closer right now. Actually, they do. They don't play that guy, which is Dylan Harper. He's the guy. But he's 20.

0: Yeah, what a player.
1: When it's time, when it's 2 minutes left, okay, and it's time to bring the ball up, the ball's going to Brunson, right? You know it's going to Brunson. They're getting to it somehow. And I think sometimes series, he's a little bit, it's a little too much dribbling from him in these moments. But nonetheless, like, he's getting the shot off. You know what he's doing, right? Like, you know what he's getting. When the Spurs come down to close out a game, De'Aaron Fox in a pick and roll, which I guess is fine, but Fox is the two matters, right? Because you have to pull the group aside and say, enough freaking threes, guys. We're in the bonus with 7 minutes left in this game. Go to the paint. Draw some fouls. Make them have to guard you. Stop shooting three-pointers. Hey, De'Aaron Fox, you stink tonight. Give the ball to Dylan Harper. Give the ball to someone else. Hey, we're going to pick and roll with Wemby, and Wemby is tired. Like, what? Where's his rest? You're up 29. Why is he playing 44 minutes of this game? And we argued about this. I remember, distinctly, I think it was game two, the foul to give, right? We argued about this, right? I think that I said I didn't like that they give the foul to give. In this game, they did it again. They did it again. There's 5 seconds left. Alvarado has the ball. All five of your defenders are on your side of the court in good guarding positions. Brunson was hemmed up. He wasn't getting the ball. Don't foul. What are you fouling for? Let Alvarado make a mistake. Let them scramble around him. And then instead they set their offense. And they got obviously a shot from Brunson there and a great play by OG.
0: Well, other thing, I agree with you. I thought it was too soon. The game one, I thought it was, or I got it. But whatever. Here's the problem, too. What's rule one? Rule one in basketball, when you're defending that, is what? Always guard the inbounder.
1: Well, yeah. Yeah. That,
0: always guard the inbounder. Like, that's rule one. I tell my seventh graders that. When we're drawing up a play, like at the end of the game, we're playing, don't forget about him. Don't forget about the inbounder. That's the guy. Like, you always do that. And I thought Mitch Johnson was as bad as you can be. Yep. I mean, it's a shame, but he was wretched. He cost his team, like, so much so that I would make a change. I mean, I hate to say it.
1: Well,
0: you go down and lose, I mean, I know it's impossible to do that, but he has cost them the series. He's cost them the series. In the world you score? Hey, listen, Jeff.
1: 30 second half points.
0: Think about this for a second, right? You make 14 threes in the first half. So you know, live by the three, die by the three. You know that how this game works. It's a game of runs. It's a game of streaks, right? So you know this going into the second half. You have a 29-point lead. The message is, listen, I'm not going to run the Princeton offense and run a weave and work clock from the halftime. I'm not doing that. I mean, you're not going to win that way either. There's a shot clock. But I want to work the ball inside. I want to get, now the fact, you know, Andy Reid used to say all the time, throw it to run it, right?
1: Yeah.
0: You throw the ball to get a lead, and you run it to keep the lead, right?
1: Yep.
0: So it's germane in this. You shoot the three early, you make the threes early to build the lead, and then you go inside and you penetrate to the rim to keep the lead, right? Because that organically is going to run clock. You're not going to get off bad shots, long rebounds, and runouts. When you got long rebounds and runouts, that's why the Knicks could cut the lead to 10 in half a quarter.
1: Yeah. I think that's a good point about, you know, they shot the threes. They also shot them way too early in the shot clock.
0: You're jacking up early threes. The worst again, thing about it. It's cats horrible. In foul trouble. But like, Mitchell that should have been the message at halftime.
1: Right. I think that Greg Popovich is going to be the shadow coach the rest of the series. I think he's going to be.
0: I would have Pop
1: part of this.
0: And whisper in his ear. And I'd have him wearing the earpiece. You know?
1: And you know what's crazy about this series, too? It's 3-1, right? The Knicks are in much control. I can't quit the Spurs, man. Like, if the Spurs get the win tonight, which I think they do, and I don't look, they're 5.5-point favorites again. The sports books are like, yeah, we don't care what the result of the game is. Like, we know the Spurs are better. And if they win tonight, which I think they do,

0: hope they do. We'll see. Game six is, I mean, again, they've been in all these games. Here's one thing about the Spurs, though, that I think benefits them in this spot is they're too young and dumb, I think, and to really care they're down 3-1, if that makes sense. Like, I think an older team this would crush, right, these losses. I and the Spurs are just too young to really care that much. Like, they're like, whatever, man, we'll just come back. I mean, we saw game two. They had a historic collapse again in game two, and they came back and won in the Garden in game three. Like, right. I think tonight they're not going to care all they're down 3-1. But then you get 3-2, man, and the pressure goes to New York in game six. You're at home, in the Garden, closing this one out. Like, the Spurs, for being down 3-1, I think still have a decent... I don't think they're going to win the series. I think the Knicks win in game six. But I still think the Spurs, despite all the endgame failures, are still very much in this as far as making this competitive series. You know, people say, well, the Knicks have won the three closeout games so far in the playoffs by like 30. They're not winning by 30 points tonight. It's not going to happen. The Spurs are just, they're too good for that to happen. And again, their effort's going to be there tonight. Like, Wemby, he did not play well in the fourth quarter in that game. He's going to hear about his legacy for the last 3 days. Like, he's going to play much better today. I think that Dylan Harper will get the ball a lot more in the fourth quarter, because that happened earlier in this series where, like, Harper was iced out and the next game he got the ball. Like, there's more things that they can do differently. OG's not going to shoot 7-9 from three. You know, like, Cat probably plays better today. But, like, I and the Spurs win the game tonight. I don't know if they cover, but I think they certainly win the game tonight. And then it becomes, really, the pressure goes back to New York in game six.
1: Yeah. I could see a pathway to that. I can certainly see that. You know,
0: but
1: it is interesting because the three closeout games on the road, Atlanta, Philadelphia, Cleveland, the Knicks shot the ball like outrageous. Remember, they were up by 50 against the Hawks. They were up, I think, 30 at halftime against the Sixers. They were up 25 at halftime against the Cavs. I mean, they came out blazing. And listen, the opposite of Mitch Johnson is Mike Brown. Mike Brown has been incredible. You want to talk about a feel for his guards, right? Like, he's got four role-playing guards, right? So he's got McBride, he's got Shamet, he's got Alvarado, and what's his name? Who am I missing? The other guard?
0: Brunson?
1: No. Role players. Anyway. And Clarkson.
0: McBride? You said McBride?
1: I said Clarkson. So of those four guards, he rolls with the hot guy, right?
0: Alvarado,
1: he's picked
0: baby.
1: It right every time. And in game four, it was Alvarado. Like, he stayed with Alvarado. Even a couple boneheaded plays,
0: that's
1: he was
0: thing.
1: Still good. Yeah.
0: This is where the difference in coaching is, right? Because Mike Brown said, you know what, Bridges, it's just not working for you in this game. We're playing Alvarado down the stretch. Mitch Johnson should be like, De'Aaron Fox, get out of here, buddy. Like, we're putting Harper in. Like, we're doing...
1: Yeah.
0: You know, Champagne wasn't making any shots second half. Like, take him out, put someone else in.
1: Yeah.
0: Why is Johnson still... I get Johnson was sixth man of the year, I guess. Whatever. I don't know what the... I guess he had the best regular season of all time. But Bryant's been better. Why is Johnson playing up second at any... He has been atrocious in these games. Like, you have to... You know, why is Wemby not getting any rest in the second half? I get the idea about closing the game out. I get what he was thinking.
1: Yeah, but that was out. That was...
0: You're up 29. Give the young some rest.
1: That was malpractice.
0: He's exhausted. He's exhausted in these games. So,
1: when you have... But it's unbelievable. When you have that kind of lead, it's inexcusable that you play the whole second half.
0: 44 minutes for him. Kellen Johnson, who I was sixth man of the year, who if he's not the sixth best player on the Spurs in the entire playoffs. I mean, right now, in the finals, 8 minutes, 3 points, 16 minutes, 3 points, 17 minutes, 7 points. Oh, my God. 18 points, 2 minutes. Excuse me, 18 minutes, 2 points. Yeah. Why is he playing 18 minutes? Like, you're not even getting the defense with him. Bryant plays better defense.
1: He's a bad matchup for him in this series.
0: And so, like, these are things that, you know, Bryant's played 5 minutes, 5 points, 4 minutes, 3 points, 3 minutes, 4 minutes.
1: Yeah.
0: It feels like, and Bryant, remember, he got cussed out by coach in the OKC series, right? He didn't play very well in that series. His minutes have gone down and down. But, like, at some point you have to make the decision. In the Spurs, to me, have more to adjust and more changes to make than do the Knicks in this series. One last thing, too, of game four that I thought was super important that kind of got lost in the shuffle here. Stephon Castle going out with four fouls third quarter was a huge problem for San Antonio. He's got to stay out of foul trouble today. Worse than Cat coming out. I mean, there just was no chance for San Antonio to guard Jalen Brunson. So he's got to stay. He's got to stay out of foul trouble today for San Antonio to have a chance in this game.
1: Yeah, no, that's a good point. It's the truth. That was an absolute killer for them. When he's off the floor, it buries it. Yeah,
0: Brunson just does struggles on him. And then all this being said, right, all the things we talked about, the negativity about the the coaching, the playing for the Spurs, Mitch Johnson drew a fantastic end of game play, and Cat just made a better play on defense.
1: Yeah. Lost in that was exactly that. You're right. That gets that ball's complete. He scores.
0: Yeah.
1: If not for the tip.
0: Not for the tip. The clock did not start on time, by the way, which is funny because, the Knicks fans, I know you're listening to this. I need a lot of, can we stop with the ref stuff, please? Can we stop? It's whiny. It's not what's happening in the game. Can we stop, please?
1: It was anarchy there. It was unbelievable. I get it. 1973 is a long time ago. So, and they haven't won. New York hasn't won a championship since 09 with the Yankees. Yeah. I mean, that's a long time, right? Long time. But, man, they just, they're accosting Spurs fans. And listen, I'm from Philadelphia, so there's a lot of guilt. I live in a glass house, put it that way. So I understand it. But the most nauseating thing is the celebrities. The celebrity row is just too much.
0: Too much for you?
1: Yeah, it's too much.
0: Well, who would be in the Sixers celebrity row for a finals game?
1: Well, we got Bradley Cooper.
0: Right.
1: We got Kevin Hart, Mike Trout.
0: Ben Stiller seems like he actually is a big fan, though. I mean, he seems like into it.
1: Ben Stiller is Larry David's legit. He's Larry the David one guy that I go is legit. All right, we're going to take T.O. We'll get back to the celebrity row. But I thought Taylor Swift was an Eagles fan. I thought we claimed her.
0: I
1: was disappointed. I know she's been there. Anyway, we'll take a quick T.O. before Bree scolds me. We'll take a timeout. Come right back. The Fellas just getting started on Fox Sports Saturday.
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0: back, fellas and Jeff.
1: Well, it started out.
0: So the World Cup, yes, it was a spectacular debut of the World Cup for Team USA. 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What an awesome game last night as USA dominates Paraguay 4-1 for the opening match. They next play Friday in Seattle, day game.
2: Sweet. I watched a little bit of the first half. Yeah, are we back? Are we in? This is a big win for Paraguay. Plays good defense, right? Like, this is a big, we had an own goal. I know that in the first goal, but yeah, we got three other ones. I mean, this feels like a big win for us. New
0: it is.
2: Coach,
0: I mean,
2: right?
0: You know, first of all, you put up a four spot. The only time they've ever put up a four, first time they ever put up a four spot. So that alone is big. And yeah, you start off as the host of one of the host countries with a win. It's a big deal. That, you know, everybody's saying that, you know, you can get to the Sweet 16 round. So let's see. It'd be great to see it.
2: What I did notice last night was the game was being played in SoFi Stadium, which is where the Rams and Chargers play. I did notice there was natural grass in the stadium. I didn't think that was allowed because the NFL teams play on turf. So I was curious, like, why can't the NFL teams play on grass? That's what I thought about last night.
0: It's funny you brought that up. I had a whole conversation about this with, who was it, Garofalo? I don't know, forget. But, yeah, it was because they're playing in my town, they're playing in Lincoln Financial Field, and they had to do the same. They changed the turf.
2: Yeah, but they still have,
0: we have grass, though.
2: You put grass, right.
0: Like, but they changed it. So I don't know why they roll it in, why you can't roll it in all the time. So we got this whole conversation about the turf and how that has to be. Like the NFL, I don't know why I don't know if these venues for concerts or what it is and for other things, but you got to do the turf. You got to do the grass
2: Grass. I mean, my guess is they're cheap. I mean, it's expensive to do that most likely for every game, but like you mentioned, I mean, it can be done, obviously, because they do it for the World Cup. Like, why can't you do it for NFL teams? It'd be nice to put grass everywhere. The Cowboys are doing it. They're putting, AT&T Stadium is going to have grass for World Cup games.
0: Yeah.
2: MetLife is going to do it. I mean, they're all going
0: to
2: do it.
0: Yeah, we were talking about it when it came to Cowboys Stadium. Like, it's nuts. Like, how in the world, you know, I mean, it's crazy when you think about it.
2: Well, because it's required. And it's not, NFL players should require it in the next CBA.
0: Yes.
2: Because the more stadiums we get inside, the more we're getting turf. Like the Browns are going to move inside, right? Like the Bears are going to move inside. Like they're all going to get all these turf fields, which is terrible. Turf sucks.
0: Yep.
2: Dude. Hurts your feet. Your feet.
0: Your
2: ankles,
0: whole body
2: your
0: hurts.
2: Knees.
0: It's nuts. How like
2: more injuries.
0: Yeah. You know, it's, how do you feel about the whole stadium thing in Chicago? That it's going to, that now Indiana's in play. Now, we'll see, but, you know, apparently Hammond, Northwest Indiana is, you know, right now being looked, is being toyed with.
2: I mean, I take it from what I've seen, it's not actually that far from Chicago, which, I mean, if you look
0: I used to work there. I actually, one of my first jobs when I was in Chicago, I used to work for the Associated Press, and I used to work for the Hammond Times. And that, I used to cover, I lived in Chicago, and I covered all of Chicago sports for the paper. Like, I would do Bears practice, and then do a Bulls game, and then do Cubs game and Blackhawks, like, you know, and write whatever story. Like, I used to love it because I covered all of it. So it's really close. It's south. So it's 45 minutes from the loop. and it's due south.
2: So I don't mind it, except I'm very much like pro owners should pay for their own stadiums. I understand, you know, if a city's going to give you money, you can't turn it down, I guess. But yeah, I don't really care. Look, the Giants and Jets play New Jersey, right?
0: Right.
2: The Cowboys are not even close to Dallas. No. You know, the Niners are in Santa Clara. It's fine. It sounds terrible to be the Chicago Bears and be in Indiana. Like, at least the Niners and, you know, are in, you know, in San Francisco adjacent. Like, they're close. I have no problem with it. I really don't. It seems and sounds maybe worse than it probably will end up being. It was my guess.
0: Yeah.
2: But I just think that cities shouldn't fork up millions of dollars for, like, these owners are billionaires, man. Now, the Cubs, the Bears owners might not be, to be fair, but a lot of other owners, like, I love that Stan Kroenke paid for his own stadium in Los Angeles. I just think that's what you should do. I mean, I'm in Charlotte, North Carolina. Our owner, David Tepper, is worth billions. He keeps asking for money. Like, build your own stadium, dude.
0: I know. It's crazy.
2: What do you need my money for that?
0: Isn't it crazy? Like, yo, dude.
2: He has the leverage because South Carolina is right, you know, is very willing to give him the money to go to South Carolina.
0: Yeah. I mean, it's like, come on, man. But, I mean, that's what it is. That's the kind of the world we live.
2: And Soldier Field is old. I mean, I understand why they want a new stadium.
0: I love Soldier Field.
2: But it's a cool little venue.
0: I love it, man.
2: But I just don't want to lose. Like, I think we're losing, obviously, the home field. I think home field is a lot dead in sports. I think it matters mostly when it comes to weather now. And Chicago has such an advantage playing outside late in the season.
0: I know. I hate the fact that they're going to be indoors. And Cleveland.
2: Same thing. Come on, man. And I understand you want a Final Four, you want a Super Bowl. Like, I'm not disagreeing with all those things. And the Bears can never, the stadium's too small to have a Super Bowl in, right? There's not never going to have one. So I get all those things. I totally understand that. But how many important games do you get a year at home with bad weather and to give you opportunity to win the game? Like, it just, it makes those stadiums unique, man. And I hope that, you know, you don't lose that going inside. I'm sure you, like, Buffalo, brand new stadium, they're at least outdoors. Right. I get why they would go to turf. I mean, not to turf, to dome, but they're not doing that. But you just lose sort of a lot of the
0: I love what Buffalo's doing, and they're going deep. So since they're going to go into the ground, it'll negate the wind, but you still have the elements.
2: The cold, yeah.
0: Which is great, right? Like, because the wind makes it tough, right?
2: Oh, yeah.
0: Like, the fact that it's still cold, but you negates the wind is I think really good.
2: Yeah. So let's face it.
0: It's all about the snow, right? Like, you know.
2: Well, it's really about this. Well, snow's not bad if it's not that windy. It's a matter of, like, the wind.
0: No, I'm just saying, as far as the aesthetics.
2: Yes. Yes.
0: Right. Like, people can't get enough of it.
2: Correct,
0: like, you can't get enough of that.
2: And so I just hope that these stadiums don't lose the charm of that. It sounds like it feels like they're going to. But again, look, you want different events there. You want Final Fours. You want Super Bowls. Like, I get the purpose of them. But, man, it feels tough, you know, to lose some of the crowd you have, to move to different parts of states and cities. I mean, look, Chicago Bears in Indiana, again, it's not the end of the world. Yeah, we just mentioned many of the teams. I mean, the Giants and Jets aren't even in New York.
0: Right.
2: Their facilities aren't even in New York. But, you know, we don't really care about that very much, right? Because that stadium's always been there. That's why, right? Because MetLife has always, not MetLife, but the old Giants Stadium has always been there. So, and people care less about that because it's just, that's where it's been for 50 years. So this will be new. People will hate it, probably Chicago. They'll get over it. And the Bears will have a nice new stadium pretty soon.
0: Yeah. That's probably, you're probably right. I can totally see that.
2: Well, they'll just get over it. I mean, it's not the end of the world, but they'll be fine.
0: All right, coming up, you brought something up I found very interesting because I get it. With Team USA, like, we're into it, right? Like, we're into this stuff. And last night on social media, it was all out there. Like, people were conversing about it.
2: Yeah.
0: It was big chatter. And the fact that it's big chatter, that's football chatter, right? Like, you know, there's something about it. And I get your point, because the first thing you said was, I'm ready for football. And I feel that too. And again, I'm going to enjoy the World Cup. I think it's a great thing. It's fun. But what this is doing is it's whetting the appetite for football. Like, I love that when there is a Sunday night game, and you know the whole world's watching. Like, you know everybody's watching. And then you got your friends, whatever, who's watching, texting, and whatever. But you know, it's just big. It feels big. And that's what you miss. I think that's why you said that.
2: Yes. You felt part of a conversation last night, right, in the internet. Now, again, I didn't watch much of the game, and I have no commentary on playing soccer. There's no reason for me to get into that. But it was a sort of a shared community event last night, right, where everyone was in on the soccer. I do find it so funny how, you know, very clearly people just don't pay attention to soccer and then hop in, like give their gambling picks for, like you don't pay attention. What do you do? Why do you just tweet about the, I don't know. It's so weird to me how people do that. But, you know, it's to be like a shared community, right? It was like a community event last night. The USA was playing. So that's what football season feels like, right? Everyone's watching a big game. Everyone's into it. Whether or not you have rooting interest, you're still watching, right? You're watching to be part of the conversation about it, because you never know. Your friends might want to talk about it today. Like, you might go out and say, hey, you see that game last night? Like, you want to be part of that conversation. Saying, oh, I didn't see the game. Like, I have enough to talk. I know we scored 4 goals. I mean, I got enough to talk about with a friend who wants to talk about it. That's why, right? That's very football, right? You go out on Monday morning, hey, you see that game last night? You know what it is. It's Sunday Night Football, right? And so that is a shared community event in the sports community. And the World Cup does that, right? Because, you know, we want to root for our country to do well. We're hosting the World Cup this year. There's a lot of cities. I cannot get enough of these Europeans in America for the first time.
0: Well, let's talk about it, because I was going to bring this up to you. And the German who discovered American cuisine, have you followed him as he goes to the Waffle House?
2: Bucky's.
0: And it is great. The Europeans that discover ranch. We'll talk about it. It's fun. It's fun. It's a great story. Fellas.
2: So good.
0: On Fox.
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0: 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Well, that's right. Don't forget what happened last night. USA, USA, USA, Mexico wins. So the host countries coming out strong, man, in this whole thing. Speaking of which, the Europeans have arrived in Scotland, the outside of Boston, at an Airbnb. There was the residents are waking to the bagpipes at 6 o'clock in the morning. And then across the south, you've had the German fans falling in love with the American cuisine, the chicken, the fried chicken, ranch. They're freaking out because they never had ranch before.
1: So I hope these videos are organic, like it's actually people coming here for the first time, not some Americans trying to get content. But it does seem like this German guy, he went to the Saints facility.
0: No,
1: like
0: he's real. Yeah.
1: No, he went to Bucky's for the first time, which those have not been to Bucky's. Have you been to Bucky's before?
0: No.
1: So Bucky's is an all-in-one. It's a gas station. It also serves like barbecue. You could buy your clothes for the year there as well. It's like a, if you ever watch Parks and Rec, it's like a shop and stuff. It's got like everything you need.
0: Had this conversation. My wife drove to Tennessee for my oldest son, right? And everybody was fired up to go to Bucky's.
1: Oh, it's the best.
0: So it's my wife.
1: Novelty.
0: I mean,
1: it's a novelty. That's it. Always.
0: Right. So they were fired up. So my wife is like, she's kind of cosmopolitan. I don't know how to describe her. But like she loves her. Like we love, she fell in love with Italy. So, it's kind of our thing, right?
1: Yeah.
0: So she goes, and she's not like a barbecue. She's not a South. She hasn't traveled much in the South. And I've heard of Bucky's, right? But I've never been to one. And she's like, we go to Bucky's. Everybody's talking about Bucky's. And you know me, I don't eat barbecue. And like, all right, and she's going on and on and on about her experience at Bucky's. I'm like, yeah, you don't get it. Like, you're out.
1: It's just to say you've been there for the most part.
0: Right. Right.
1: So
0: no, it's cool. Like I love stuff like that. It's part of the. It is great American culture, is what it is.
1: Yes,
0: it's awesome.
1: Yes. So, also these. There was an English fan who went to one of these delis in New Jersey and got himself like a. Chicken parm, and his wife got an eggplant parm, and it was like the best, dude. Like it's been great to see this as a country.
0: Yeah, we had it here with the cheesesteak.
1: Yeah, it's been great.
0: There was a guy from what country was he from? And anyway, he had the cheesesteak. They went nuts. From the Ivory Coast. He went nuts over the cheesesteak. Like, oh, my God. This was amazing. You know, because our fan fest, it's unbelievable. It's acres. It looks like Disney World, our fan fest, where we have, it's like there's activations and, you know, food trucks. And you get cheesesteaks and a lot of, like, Philadelphia Fair. And you get, you know, there's a beer garden and, you know, margarita play and all kinds of stuff. It's awesome. It's like a lot of fun. And it's packed with people. And I love the fact that the foreigners are coming through, the tourists are coming through. It's cool, man. Like, when do we get to show off? Usually it's us going to them.
1: I love it. It's what we, I think we need a little bit right now in our country. So
0: it's
1: great to showcase that. Yeah.
0: Show some pride, man. We have an incredible culture all throughout the 50 states, what's funny. It's what I love about football, college football, is the culture and how it's done. Anyway, we got lots to get to. Fellas on Fox. We are Fox Sports.
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5: 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And if you have any comments, questions, or suggestions, please feel free to reach out on Instagram. My handle is at IOD Manny. That's at IOD MANNY. Now, let's get on with the show. June is National Gun Violence Awareness Month, and the numbers continue to raise concern. Firearms, now the leading cause of death for kids and teens in our country, while millions more young people are exposed to gun violence each year. At the same time, a lot of kids will encounter a firearm at some point in their lives, whether at home or at a friend's house, and not know what to do. David Hayes Cox is a certified firearms instructor, a father who's written the new book, This is a Gun, focusing on giving families practical, age-appropriate ways to talk to children about gun safety, awareness, and violence prevention. David, thanks for the time. I appreciate it.
6: Hey, thanks, Manny. I appreciate you having me on.
5: Here is what I love about this conversation, David. As a gun owner myself who's got young kids in the house, this isn't the same old boring political debate or rhetoric over gun ownership or the Second Amendment. Your main focus is on the importance of safety and awareness, isn't it?
6: That's absolutely right. You know, we have between 400 and 500 million firearms in civilian hands in this country. And that's not a number I'm here to debate. That's just the number that exists. So when we have that many devices in this country, it's really important that every parent understands that there is actually a chance that your child may come across one because they're so widespread. Mm-hmm. Also, between 40 and 52% of U.S. families have guns at home. That means about every one to two families in the United States owns a firearm.

0: and has it in their house. So if your child is in elementary school, they have about 30 kids in their classroom. That's between 10 and 15 children that potentially live in a home with a firearm. I'm not saying that those parents aren't doing everything right. I'm just saying that the likelihood your child may play in a house that contains a firearm by the time they graduate from the fifth grade is exceptionally high. Because of that fact, we owe it to our kids to teach them exactly what to do if they come across one.
1: Yeah, and I always like to say there's a big difference between a gun owner and a safe and responsible gun owner. Those two things are not mutually exclusive. Was there something that happened, a specific reason that made you decide as a dad, I need to write a book about this?
0: Well, yes, because of the fact that I've been a firearms enthusiast for a very long time, and that I'm a firearms instructor, a trained firearms instructor and range safety officer, I knew that I would need to educate my children about firearm safety. Now, thankfully, I have not had any tragedies in connection with my family. That is not what drove me to write this book. This is a book based on prevention. So, you know, I knew that I had to educate my own kids. I found that the resources for educating young children about firearms were exceptionally lacking. So I went out and I decided to create my own small curriculum. I realized what my children needed to understand and how to explain that to them. And that was a process. It took me about 5 to 6 years to really nail down a process that really educates children on identifying firearms and also explaining to them in the simplest terms that they can memorize and understand for themselves, what to do if they ever come across one. And it's very simple, which is just do not touch it, run away and find an adult. And this is not something that I came up with on my own. The process of educating them how to remember that and how to incorporate that into the learning process is part of what the book is about. But do not touch, run away and find an adult is just the standard procedure that is being taught throughout the industry to children. It's just not, we're not doing a good enough job spreading that message.
1: Mm-hmm. Is there a certain age that is a good time to begin speaking with kids, or does it differ from one kid to the next?
0: It differs, but the benchmark that I have come up with, which I think is probably a benchmark that we can all abide by, which is if your child is old enough to be playing with a friend unsupervised, that is when your child should start learning about gun safety. Mm.
1: Some parents think, oh, my family doesn't own guns. This doesn't really apply to us. I think you've already alluded to the reason why it should, but reiterate it.
0: Absolutely. Even in, the bluest of states in the lower 48, we're still looking at somewhere around 25% gun ownership among families. So even in a very blue state, say Massachusetts or New York, you're still going to have multiple children in any given classroom that probably go home to a family that owns a gun. And that means that, you know, it really doesn't matter what state you live in. You need to educate your kids. You know, we teach our kids every other safety related piece of information that parents can come up with. You know, we teach them about knives being sharp, and we teach them that stoves are hot, and we tell them to look both ways before they cross the street. We certainly would never send them out to cross a street unless we knew for sure that they understood that rule. With guns, because there are so many of them in this country, and because they are so frequently found throughout all communities, it's really not safer to ignore this conversation. When it comes to safety education for any other domain, safety education improves child mortality. So, you know, we teach our kids about water, bodies of water. We teach them how to swim eventually. You know, swimming, when you teach a child how to swim, it reduces their chance of death by drowning by 88%. So when these kinds of numbers, these are significant numbers, that education produces lower mortality rates. We really owe it to our kids not to ignore this. It seems to be a scary topic, but really it's just like educating them about any other danger that might be around the house. And that's how we have to treat it.
1: Yeah, it's fascinating how you consider it not any different from teaching a kid to look both ways before he crosses a street. A few more minutes here with David Hayes Cox. He's a certified firearm instructor. He's a dad, and he's written a book, This is a Gun. You can find out more on the website, thisisagun.org. Your book centers on those three simple rules. Don't touch, run away, tell an adult. Why do you find that is the easiest way to teach a kid to stay away from firearms?
0: We have to do something extremely simple. I may be dating myself here, but I remember from my childhood, there was a lot of public service announcements about what to do in a house fire, mm-hmm. which is stop, drop, and roll. You know, when things come in threes, they're easier to remember. Anybody that's a millennial remembers stop, drop, and roll. We all have that drilled into our brains. It's never going to leave. And I really want this to be the new stop, drop, and roll, which is don't touch, run away, find an adult. Another part, the most important part, actually, of the book is the identification of firearms, because that is the process that actually surprises parents the most. A parent thinks, okay, maybe I will teach my kids not to touch a firearm and what to do to run away and to find an adult. But what they don't also realize is that children don't know what a real firearm actually looks like. Mm. They have an idea in their head that's built around Nerf guns and squirt guns and television shows and movies. And if a child has never actually seen a real firearm in their life, their idea of what a real, actual a functional firearm is wildly different from what actual firearms may look like, especially if they get most of their images from movies and television.
1: Right.
0: That industry, they use very large firearms because they show up better on screen. So when a child actually sees an image of a small, compact, personal carry gun, they look at that and they say, this gun is too small to be real.
1: It's got to be a toy.
0: So it must be a toy.
1: Yeah.
0: It's got to be a toy. This is the biggest surprise that parents don't realize. And that's why there's a lot of imagery in the book, a lot of life-size images of real firearms, so children can understand these guns can be really small.
1: Mm-hmm. They can also be very deadly. It's bad enough, I think, in our society when parents are scared or apprehensive to talk to their kids about sex. In your experience, why do you think so many parents avoid talking to kids about guns in the first place?
0: Yeah, it's such a hot button issue that I think that the politics around guns just kind of seeps in wherever you are. No matter what side of the aisle you're on, the politics about firearms can seep in. And it's really scary because everybody knows, whether you're a gun owner or not, that guns can kill you. You know, they can harm you. And of course, we don't want harm to come to our kids. So the natural instinct is to just push it away. And I understand that because as a parent, I wrestle with that myself, which mm-hmm. is knowing that I need to teach my children how to identify a firearm and knowing that I have to go through with them about guns and about what to do in scenarios. If they ever see one or a friend ever wants to show one to them, they need to understand, how to respond. But yes, there is this tension that exists, which is just like, I would rather just not talk about this at all. But what we know from the numbers is that not talking about it leads to more accidents and more death. Talking about it reduces those accidents. So I don't care if the numbers are telling me I need to talk to my child mm-hmm. about firearms, then I'm going to talk to my child about firearms.
1: We're speaking with David Cox, certified firearms instructor. He's a dad. He's written the book, This Is a Gun. The website is thisisagun.org, which leads me to the dilemma that I think a lot of gun owners have, especially when they become parents. I went through it a few years ago when we had our first kid. You want to have a gun at home, usually for personal protection. Don't like the idea of keeping it in a gun safe because then it's, you can't reach it if you needed at a moment's notice. Same thing for gun locks. And not everybody is sold on the idea of biometric safes. So what do you do to make your gun safe and inaccessible to a child, but still have it available should you need it in an emergency?
0: That's a really good question. And I think the industry is finally starting to catch up with answering that question. So you're right. This is maybe the biggest problem for firearms owners that purchase firearms for home protection, mm-hmm. Which is that you want a firearm that's staged, but also safe from your child. And there are a number of companies out there now that are offering mechanical, if you don't like biometric, there are mechanically operated quick access boxes that do not require a battery. They do not require you plugging in numbers, but just with a simple grip, mm-hmm. you can unlock that box just as fast as if you were opening a drawer. So that's one way. There's another another couple of companies that are actually creating safes that only safety the frame of the gun or the slide of the gun.
1: Right.
0: So you can still have a firearm that's staged ready for defense, but the slide of the gun is locked in a way that you can dismantle that lock in a less than a split second, which will then slide the gun into battery and it'll be ready for defense. There's a number of companies that are coming out with ways finally to solve that question.
1: The book, This Is a Gun, a Safety Guide for Families with Children. You talk a lot, obviously, about responsibility. There's a difference, as I mentioned, between a gun owner and a gun owner who's safe and responsible. Who do you think ultimately carries the responsibility for that firearm?
0: All gun owners carry the responsibility for their own firearms. So the moment that you decide that you are going to be a firearms owner, you carry that responsibility to understand how to handle that firearm safely, how to maintain that firearm and how to store it safely. You know, a lot of people think that they can get the gun and figure out the storage later. I do not recommend that. I think that you need to factor in a budget for safe storage before you ever purchase your first firearm, and then you can make those two purchases together. Don't take a firearm home unless you know exactly how you're going to store it safely. It's very, very important to do so.
1: My son, when he was younger, kept asking me, what age will you take me shooting? At what age can we go to the range together or something like that? And I told him there is no age. It depends on you and your responsibility and how mature I think you are. Do you encourage gun owners to take their kids, for example, to take a gun safety course and things like that? Or do you prefer it be handled in-house?
0: I think that both ways are great. And I'm glad that you said that, because one of the things that I really impress upon parents that are gun owners is that you need to plan for the day that you're going to teach your children how to use that firearm.
1: Mm-hmm.
0: I think every parent that owns a firearm needs to understand that they cannot keep that firearm completely away from their child without running the risk of making that firearm a forbidden fruit, which means that the child will seek it out on their own. They look at you as a role model and they see, oh, mommy or daddy has a firearm, but they won't let me have one. I want to be like mommy and daddy one day. I want to go learn how to use that firearm. And if they won't teach me, I'll figure out a way to do it on my own. That's mm-hmm. what you don't want to have happen. Every parent needs to educate their kids on training with a firearm, whether they do it themselves or whether they bring their child to a safety instruction class at the appropriate age. And just like you said, it's not a specific age. It's when that parent decides that child is ready for the responsibility of learning. So that's really a relationship between you and your child. You guys decide. Some people make that age 6 years old. You know, a firearms instructor that I know that's instructed me, his children were shooting at like 5 years old.
1: Right.
0: But that may not be right for every parent. Sometimes it's seven. Sometimes it's nine. Sometimes it's not even until 12. Sometimes you're restricted based on just where you live. If you live where you only have access to indoor ranges,
1: right.
0: Well, you know, indoor ranges are not great for children under 12. You know, a child under 12 really should not be frequenting indoor ranges too often because of the lead exposure problem.
1: Right.
0: Children absorb lead a lot differently than adults do. And so, you know, a child that's going to an indoor range under the age of 12, you know, can have some complications with lead exposure. So you don't want that to happen. So there's really a number of different factors about when it's appropriate to teach your child about firearms. But yes, if you own a firearm and you have children, you should be educated enough. Frankly, I think every parent should be educated enough and safe enough to know how to teach their child. But even still, it's certainly okay to take your child to a professional to do so.
1: Just a couple more minutes here with David Cox. The book is This Is a Gun, a Safety Guide for Families with Children. The website is thisisagun.org. Same rules of thumb, whether the gun owner has a semi-automatic, pistol, a handgun, or a rifle?
0: Same rules apply across the board. And that's one of the things that this book does, is it educates the child on the different the different styles and the different sizes of firearms. Mm-hmm. It's really important that they understand that a gun can be small like a handgun, and a gun can be really long like a rifle. You know, we want to make sure that the child understands that one of those is not less dangerous than the other. They are all just equally as dangerous to somebody who is not trained to use them.
1: I'm wondering what kind of misconceptions you hear from parents who have read your book or who you teach firearm safety to.
0: Well, hopefully by the time they've read the book and they've understood the logic,
1: right.
0: a lot of those misconceptions, they go away.
1: Right.
0: I think that the biggest thing that I get is the initial kind of shock about the directness of the book, because I put a life-size firearm on the cover. The book is very direct in its title, which is "This is a Gun." And I did that because the first lesson is on the cover of the book, which is, this is a real size of a gun. This is what a gun looks like. You need to be aware that this is something that could harm you. And inside are the tools that you can use to make sure that you're safe. So I think a lot of parents, when they initially see the book, it's a little bit of a jolt. They have to get acclimated to the directness of this book. And I think that, in America, like I've said, because of the quantity of firearms that exist in this country,
1: right.
0: There's no beating around the bush about this. You know, if there was another device, forget about gun, if there was something, you know, a widget that could possibly kill you,
1: right.
0: that was potentially found in every other house in America, everybody would be talking about it.
1: David Cox, certified firearms instructor and dad. The book is titled "This Is a Gun." You can find out more information on the website, thisisagun.org. David, really appreciative for the time and for the book. Best of luck. I appreciate it.
0: Thank you. I appreciate it as well. Thank you so much.
1: You're listening to iHeartRadio Communities, our weekly public affairs show. I am Manny Munoz. If you have any thoughts, comments, or questions, please feel free to reach out to me on Instagram. My handle is @IODManny. That's @IODManny. Firefighters, police officers, EMS crews depend on their hearing every day, but the constant exposure to things like sirens and alarms, emergency equipment, can take a toll over time on their hearing. Let's discuss the issues it raises, not just for them, but for everyday Americans, as we speak with Dr. Ryan Potter, Vice President of Audiology at Hearing Life. Dr. Potter, I appreciate the time.
2: Thanks for having me here today, Manny.
1: Let me ask you about, when people think of hearing loss, they think it's something that comes with a certain age and it just naturally. But for first responders, they really are at much higher risk earlier in life, aren't they?
2: Yeah, for sure. Noise exposure that's just repeated and over a period of time often leads to hearing loss for people. And, you know, the data shows us that this is of a really high occurrence with first responders. So as many as 80% of long-term law enforcement, 40% of firefighters, and 45% of EMS providers have hearing loss as a result of that repeated exposure to noise at work each day.
1: When someone begins the process of hearing loss, when they start losing their hearing, do they realize it right away, or are there signs that lets them know that they're starting to go?
2: Yeah, that's a great point, because it does typically happen very gradually for most people. And so often the person with the hearing loss has no idea, and it's the people around them that are starting to notice that they're missing out.
1: Mm-hmm.
2: The common thing that I will hear from patients, you know, almost everybody that sits down in the seat across from me, they're saying, I'm hearing conversation. I know people are talking to me, but it's just not clear. Or more commonly, everybody else around me is just mumbling. And so that can be kind of an early indicator that, you know, something is likely going on with hearing.
1: Is there a difference between hearing loss just because of age and the natural progression and hearing loss because of too many loud sounds?
2: Interestingly enough, the two can look somewhat similar.
1: Mm-hmm.
2: When you're looking at the hearing. It is all caused by the nerves of hearing. So whether it's just the nerves not functioning as they once did as we naturally age, or the nerves actually being damaged because of that repeated noise exposure, it does yield that hearing loss with the nerves.
1: Because a lot of those loud noises that they have to contend with as part of the job, is tinnitus something that's common in first responders?
2: Yeah, it very much can be. We see tinnitus that occurs for people who have normal hearing, but it also is very, very common for people who have hearing loss or have been exposed to noise on a regular basis.
1: So it's tinnitus. I call it tinnitus. That's thank you for correcting me on that.
2: Both are acceptable.
1: What about for like an average American who isn't susceptible to prolonged loud noises? How does somebody who's not at risk of that get tinnitus?
2: It's sometimes just something that's simply there. Mm-hmm. It can be correlated with other things. You know, people will report changes in it with, you know, fatigue, exhaustion, TMJ issues. People can report increased tinnitus. So there's a lot of correlating factors that tinnitus can be present for. You know, I really recommend the most important thing somebody can do if they're experiencing that is to get a baseline hearing evaluation. Just check things out. See what's going on. Most people, if you ask them, when's the last time you got your hearing screen, they're going to look at you and go, I don't know, maybe when I was in grade school, I went to the nurse's office. Mm-hmm. And so you want to be more proactive with that. And at Hearing Life, we help support being proactive with that. We do offer complimentary hearing assessments for everyone.
1: A few more minutes here with Dr. Ryan Potter, Vice President of Audiology at Hearing Life. What does your data show about hearing loss among first responders?
2: So it's a really high prevalence of hearing loss with first responders. As many as 80% of long-term law enforcement, 40% of firefighters, and 45% of EMS providers do have hearing loss just due to that repeated noise exposure while at work each day.
1: Are there options for someone who is losing their hearing other than wearing a hearing aid?
2: Being aware, getting an evaluation, I think is the very most important first step. Typically for people who have hearing loss with their nerves and hearing, though, the recommended treatment is hearing aids. And hearing aids are amazing. They do a great job at helping to restore that inability to pick up on the details of speech and conversation, and can really make a significant improvement in someone's quality of life.
1: Why do you find that people might be more prone to be to accept having to wear glasses if they start losing their vision, but might not have any interest in wearing hearing aids?
2: Yeah, I really have found over the years, it's kind of a repeated theme. People don't know what they're missing out on because the hearing loss happens so gradually. Mm-hmm. And so there's this a concept that like, I'm fine, really everything is okay. And it's so often I have somebody, you know, they're sitting across from me, we've identified there's a hearing loss, and then I give them the opportunity to hear what they've been missing out on. And time and time again, they're just shocked. Like they did not realize that this change has happened over time. Mm-hmm. And once they hear what they've been missing out on, I find that oftentimes a lot of that apprehension goes away and they're saying, okay, I get it. I got to do this. I got to take care of myself.
1: And they also, hearing aids these days are like tiny. You can't even see them. They're not like the big clunky things we might remember from 30, 40 years ago.
2: Absolutely. We've got little miniature computer chips. You got artificial intelligence going on in the devices. They're so good at just helping to restore the hearing that people need help with.
1: I wonder what inspired you to dedicate your career to hearing care.
2: Yeah. So, you know, we're talking a lot about first responders. I think this is probably something that I share with a lot of people who are first responders. I just really had a desire to be able to help people and try to make a difference in their lives. And that led me down the path of becoming an audiologist. And that's something that I, you know, have been able to do each day. And that truly is a gift to go to work and do that each day. And I don't take it for granted. Very early in my career, and I'm going to say maybe first, second year out of school, I met a friend and she has hearing loss. She has had it most of her adult life. She went and sought out treatment for it. She just had a bad experience that was really unsuccessful in her 20s. And at the point that I met her, she'd struggled through like 15 years of life, trying to raise a family, live her life, go to work with hearing loss. And fortunately, we met each other. I was able to help her. I fit her with hearing aids and it just instantly made a significant change in her quality of life. And, you know, from that, I said, you know, this is not right. This needs to be my mission to make sure people get access to really high quality hearing care and that they don't have that same experience. So That's been my personal goal, and that's our goal at Hearing Life as well.
1: Just a couple more minutes from you, with you. Is there a connection between hearing loss and the risk of dementia?
2: So there's a lot of research out there. What they have found is that through retrospective data studies, they do see a correlation between hearing loss and dementia. You know, what we know is that supporting hearing health supports, you know, good brain activity, communication, all of that. And so, yeah, definitely the studies show there has been a correlation there.
1: All right. Two final things for you. Other than not listening to things that are very loud, having your earbuds or headphones on full blast, are there some other everyday habits that people don't realize maybe damaging their hearing over time?
2: A lot of hobbies, you know, people maybe they're a woodworker, they like doing target practice, shooting, hunting, things like that. And maybe it's as simple as, you know, you're mowing the grass and you have a large yard. And so you're exposing yourself that way. A lot of just normal things that can expose us to loud sound on a regular basis. And just being aware of that, utilizing hearing protection, just, you know, something as simple as the foam earplugs that can go in your ear. And then again, just be super proactive. Get a baseline for yourself. Check out your hearing health and see where you're at.
1: Last thing for you, then, if someone wants to protect their hearing, is that the best advice you could give them? Make sure and get maybe yearly hearing checkups?
2: For sure. 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Also, for our first responders, we are so supportive of the work they do. We are offering a 10% discount on hearing aids that is stackable on top of any other promotions that may be available to just really support our first responders and getting the help that they need. And having, you know, excellent quality of hearing and being able to do that so important and critical work that they do each day.
1: The website is hearinglife.com. It's been Dr. Ryan Potter, Vice President of Audiology at Hearing Life. I appreciate the time and the information, Dr. Potter. Be well. Thanks so much.
2: Thank you.
1: I am Manny Munoz. I appreciate you listening to iHeartRadio's Communities this week. As always, if you have any questions, comments, or suggestions, reach out to me on Instagram. My handle is at IODManny. That's at IODManny. And that'll do it for another edition of iHeartRadio's Communities. I'm Manny Munoz. Until next time.
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4: 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World Cup action last night, USA, USA. It was a great performance by Team USA, and we're looking forward to following them. Jeff, it's an interesting conversation. It really is. And, you know, it's nuanced. I my only issue is I don't think it's black and white. I think there's a lot of nuance to the conversation. Where you're right is that you can't, you know, you need to be diligent in thwarting, like, the possibility of something that when it comes to integrity. But I think that everybody's got to work together. If you're going to take the money, you better work together for a solution.
5: They have lightened the punishments, right? And they've let players gamble in things other than college football. I also think what makes this
4: real quick. Think about what you just said. Okay, think about that. Well, you let people bet on other things. Okay, so. Now I'm betting on NBA, and then I realize, oh, I got an addiction. What do you think happens?
5: I don't disagree that it's a problem for young players.
4: For young people in general.
5: Well, yeah, we're talking about football players, though. But I think that, at least I hope, that you just don't bet on your own team. Like, maybe you have to remove that tab off your phone, the college football tab. It seems like something that we can all agree upon. It's not like they don't talk about this ever. They talk about it all the time in your facility. They have people come and talk to you.
4: I get it. Again, but the world has changed around it.
5: It is changing around it.
4: It has changed.
5: The thing with this ruling, though, is
4: this is the first generation, mind you, that is going through this. You know that.
5: It's just going to open the door to a lot of different things. But also, the response from Texas Tech, do they hire PR people? Do PR people work for Texas Tech at all? Because their response has just made this so much worse and made them so much, you know, again, they're going to have a target on their back forever with this. Their response to this has just been so ridiculous and unserious. The things they have said about this have been, I think, just the wrong way to approach, you know, a campaign defending your quarterback here. Texas fans have been suckers on this. They say he's not going to play yet. I'm like, of course he's going to play. What do you mean he's not going to play? Of course he's going to play week three when he's eligible to come back from his suspension. It just seems like they have handled this completely wrong from the PR perspective of it. And that has fueled, obviously, a lot of the hatred toward Texas Tech. It's not their fault that the lawsuit happened, right? Because these were his people. Now, of course, they, I would imagine, had some say in this. But, you know, it's him suing for his eligibility. It's not Texas Tech's doing. Their response afterwards has just been...
4: The oil tycoon gets you the lawyer... Yeah. That is undefeated against the NCAA.
5: Well, everyone's undefeated against them. They lose every single case. But their response to this has just been a PR disaster class. You know, I said this yesterday on social media at Jeff Schwartz, Jeff with a G. I hope it's worth it, man. I hope it's all worth it because the bad PR from this is going to last for a long time for them. And I don't know if it ends up actually affecting them at all. I'm curious to see, like, if, you know, a lot of the posturing we're seeing right now, I think it's just big error and big posturing from, we're not going to play Texas Tech. Okay, fine, whatever you say. We'll see if it actually happens. But their defenses of this, I think, have been poor. And they have not been unified in what they're saying about it. I mean, they put out like a 25-minute video with their president and their, it's just like, what do we, it's a lot happening in this video. I don't, what is it worth it? Like, what is it winning a champion? Like, this is worth the hassle for the year. What is that for Texas Tech? What is it winning a champion? Is it making the playoff again? Is it winning two playoff games? Like, what is it that we look at and say, okay, this is worth the hassle of the bad PR and people hating us?
4: Yeah, it's a good question. I mean, because here's the other part of the hypocrisy. It's not like you're doing it to save Sewersby's soul, right? Like,
5: that's what they're pretending they're doing, right? They're
4: right. You want them to play because you spent $6 million on a quarterback. I mean, that's the other part of the hypocrisy. But that's the world in which we live now, right? Like, you know, when you have the anarchy that's going on, it's just one issue and problem arise after another. Think about this for a second. Think about when NIL, when it first started. I mean, we're talking a couple of years ago, right?
5: Yeah, four years, yeah.
4: Right? Think about this. It started, it's like, then we could pay athletes a few bucks, right? That's how it started. And it was like, oh, good, athletes get to pay a few bucks. Now all of a sudden, the few bucks turns into to win in college football, you need a payroll of around $30 million.
5: Yeah, maybe a little more, but yeah.
4: Right? Depends, yeah. Like, you need a payroll of between $30 and $35 million. I mean, which is insane. And that's in 4 years.
5: Yeah.
4: I mean, where's it going to be? Listen, Mahomes just signed a record deal. And I look at it and go, hey, he deserved every penny of it because look what the owners are getting from the TV deals, right?
5: Yeah.
4: Go ahead.
5: I've had this thought for a while, and I might be proven to be wrong. It's a brand new industry, right? The NIL industry. And I always felt it would get out of control like this, right? And I remember being on the radio doing my Pac-12 radio show, and when NIL first became a thing, I told my co-host, I go, this is going to lead to just straight out paying players. And he thought it would be more like what was designed. We're like, you know, like everyone gets a little $5,000, $10,000, $20,000 from the local car dealership. And I was like, no, there's no chance. It'll come to paying players. And we talked about, you know, is there a tipping point where it's just not worth it anymore for these boosters? And I don't know what that is, right? Because, like, think about the Texas Tech billionaire booster, right? Former offensive lineman there, now a booster. Think about any of these billionaires that are funding these programs. It's just funny money for them. They don't care. The $40 million for Cody Campbell, the Texas Tech booster, it's like nothing for him, right? It's nothing for him to spend that money and make his pet project, right, the Texas Tech football team, be good. It's been nothing for Oregon and Nike, right, and Phil Knight to give money to make Oregon a good program. So I thought, and I'm probably wrong about this, there would be a breaking point, right, where it just wouldn't be worth it. And I think we're going to get to a breaking point as far as the schools being like, we just wanted the bills. There's a bill in place. Right? Like, the schools are saying, this is too much on us, right? We can't regulate this. We need to do something about it. I disagree with the government capping the funds, I mean, the salaries of a private individual. That's right, something we don't do in America. We don't do that ever. So like, I have a problem with that idea, but I get why they want it done. I just thought there'd be a breaking point where, like, boosters say, you know what? It's just not worth it. We're paying $40 million. We're not winning championships. We're not doing it. But I look and I think to myself, a guy like Cody Campbell is a billionaire. He probably makes the $40 million up in 2 months in the market. Like, he doesn't care. It's just, it's money for his team who he loves. If I had billions of dollars, I'd give it to Oregon too. I love Oregon. Hey man, take my extra money, tax it off maybe, pay all the players and let's win a championship. So I think there was going to be a breaking point. I don't know what it actually is going to look like, because the more money spent, looks like Indiana's finally spent money last year. Look what happened there. Texas Tech spent a ton of money. Look what happened to them. Even softball, look where they spent a bunch of money. Softball, they're run up 2 years in a row. Like, we're seeing this work. So I don't think there's going to be a time when people pull back that much unless there's a bill put in place, which, again, this bill that they're talking about, you know, trying to pass, part of it is capping the wages, right? The wages of these players. It is very un-American for the government to tell a private person what they can make. I don't think there's another cap out there for the government has given for wages for non-government job. I don't think there's anyone else. So, like, that feels very un-American to me. I get you want to maybe find a way to slow this down, but that's not, I mean, the only way in this country.
4: The only way to actually do it. Here's the problem, right? The only way to actually do it is you can't pay them as 1099.
5: Right. It's W-2 employees.
4: There needs to be a CBA. And the only way, and colleges, universities are ill-equipped to run that business. So what's going to happen is, you can see it, private equity is going to lease the programs from these universities and run it like a business.
5: It's already happened in some places. Unfortunately, it seems to be going not great already.
4: Well, but they're going to, all right, well, you know, so-and-so owner is going to own, so let's take Texas Tech, right, and Cody Campbell. Like, at some point, it'll become, Cody Campbell will assume control as a business of Texas Tech football. And he will run it, and there'll be some sort of agreement when it comes to, you know, sale. Like, he'll lease it, he'll pay a stipend to the university, and run it like a business, right? And all the player and everybody, somebody will be in charge of every program across the country. And there'll be, you know, a CBA with the athletes. I mean, it's the only way it could happen. Now, the problem is that the NCAA was governed all sports, and not all sports were equal. That's the biggest issue and the biggest hurdle for all this stuff. Like, if a guy rows crew versus a guy playing baseball versus a guy playing basketball,
5: correct,
4: it's different, right?
5: Regarding the collective bargaining agreement, in other sports, the collective bargaining agreement, the players fought for because they weren't making the money they thought, right? And they wanted equal rights. They wanted, you know, healthcare. They want all these things, right? College football players already have this. Like, I don't know what their motivation would ever be to sign a CBA. They already make so much money above market, I'd argue, right? They already get the benefits of the sport they play in. I don't know why they would ever...
4: right? Like, there's no union.
5: There's no union, but why would you want a union? You're already making so much money. Like, the union...
4: Well, but the argument is that it's not just the top players, right? Like, there's a lot of guys.
5: Yeah, backups are making a pretty good amount for backups.
4: I mean, and if you're playing at, I don't know, Duke versus playing at Michigan, you know,
5: sure.
4: Like, but again, there's not a minimum of playing football. Like, that's all part. We got to take a quick TO. Well, I promise we'll come right back. And I got to talk at some point. We'll finish this, but I need to talk about the Mahomes deal. And I got to get a little bit more NFL stuff. Fellas, hanging right here, Fox Sports Radio.
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0: 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You'll find today's full show posted right after we get off the air. All right, buddy. Do we see a CBA with athletes? I think it's inevitable to have a system that you can't escape a courtroom. But you have to. Otherwise, you're going to be in court. Like there's nothing that the NCAA is powerless. We see it time and time again. So you gotta have a CBA. That's the only way it works because of employment law.
1: So I agree that they need a collective bargaining agreement. I don't think it's going to happen for a while because what incentive do the players have to do this, right? Because right now they win every case, right? They're making money, not unregulated is the wrong way to say it, but they're making money without any guardrails, which again, I'm for them making as much as they can, right? That's what they should try to do.
0: Yeah, but obviously, let me ask you a question. Like, again, we see that there is a big difference between the linebacker and the quarterback or the backup tight end. I mean,
1: well, same as,
0: those NFL. Kids. And again, if you're playing at a school like, I don't know, Akron, you're not making the NIL budgets, what, $1 million for the whole program?
1: Not a lot of money, yeah. But could I argue that paying the backup tight end at Akron the same amount as the backup tight end at Clemson is probably not fair either, right? Like,
0: but we don't do that. But there's got to be a minimum, right? We don't do that in the NFL. There's a cap. There's a CBA.
1: Right, there's a minimum. Right, but there's also a hard cap. There's a minimum and a hard cap, right? Which I think that people don't. Well,
0: if I say the backup tight end it's got to go. Like, what's going to happen is, there's going to be two. There's going to be two like one super league.
1: Yes, that's what it has to be.
0: As like an A and a B.
1: Just think about it. We're talking this through now. There's just no way Akron can afford to be in a CBA. They can't. There's no minimum they can afford, and there's definitely no, they can't, right? Like, a CBA where, I'll put it this way, a CBA where you have a minimum for Akron and you have a cap for Oregon doesn't work for either of those schools, right? They don't want to be part of that. So I think that's what you have to have, and I've said this from the very, very beginning. This is going to lead to an English soccer-style situation. We have, the Premier League, the Championship League, we have different leagues, and teams will choose to be in the league. Now, obviously, there's relegation, and that I would love relegation. It ain't going to happen. But you have a Premier League where teams are spending all the money for the players, and you have a second-tier league, and that's where I think this is going. Actually, I also think the Texas Tech situation might fuel the Big Ten and SEC to create their own thing. They already have talked about it, but this might lead to more pressure to do it. So I think we're creating a situation where that is probably the case. But then I think if you sign a collective bargaining agreement with the smaller entity, that is where I think you can get the CBA, right? Where if you play in the Big Ten and SEC Super Conference, you would sign it. You'd be join the union, right, of that league, and join and have a CBA agreed to between the union of that. Like, that makes more sense, right? Like, you have a smaller league. I think players would be more open to signing a CBA of a 40-team league than of a 132-team league.
0: You would also have, because then you can have the A league pay more than the B league, right?
1: Correct.
0: So the A league minimum is X and the B league minimum is X, right? And, it makes
1: the question
0: sense,
1: is the maximum. Like, are teams going to, let's say right now,
0: I guess you have to have a cap, right?
1: You don't have to. You can have just minimum. You don't have to have a cap on it.
0: I don't know how you, but again, I don't know how you, what's the ownership structure? Like, the issue becomes, because universities are ill-equipped to run this, right?
1: Right. It's going to have to be the collective.
0: They're not equipped to run a business like this. So you need, what's the threshold? You know, maybe you're right. Maybe the Super League doesn't have a cap and it's all billionaires going crazy. I don't know. You know.
1: Just nothing should change until Oregon wins a championship. That's all I know.
0: Let's get to football. All right. And hoops next hour, fellas. We are Fox Sports.
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3: 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I'm Dan Small. Today we'll get a Lake of the Woods fishing report, learn how Florence, Wisconsin was named one of the top conservation towns in America, and talk with the author of a new book on antique Wisconsin fishing lures. 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Well, Jeff Kelm joins me from somewhere on the road between tournaments. Jeff, I have said you're a busy guy, but this is a crazy month for you, isn't it?
4: June, just about every year, is the craziest month of the schedule. It's generally every weekend taken up, and that's what it is this time around, too. And, yeah, between the Masters Walleye Circuit in Oshkosh last week and the Mercury National in Fond du Lac this week and next week, we're up in Badenoch for a National Walleye Tour, so a lot of things going on in our world here in the fishing tournaments.
3: Yeah, for sure. Now, two tournaments in a row on Winnebago. How did it go last week?
4: Yeah, surprisingly very well. We have a very healthy Winnebago system right now. And I think the biologists have seen that just in the year classes of fish and spawning reports. And what we saw last week was surprising as far as the weights go. We had a number of weights that were in the five fish for 17 pounds. We had a few at 19. We even had a few that went over 20 and 22, 23 pounds. It was pretty neat to see a Winnebago system that healthy.
3: Yeah, for sure. Who won?
4: Tyler Miller and Jake Becker won. They put over 44 pounds of Winnebago walleyes on the scales in 2 days. And I'm telling you, that's probably the most I've personally witnessed on the Winnebago system weighed over the course of 2 days, and probably the highest weight of 10 fish in recent times here on the Winnebago system.
3: Yeah, I haven't heard anything that big, and there's a slot size too on Winnebago, isn't there?
4: No, what it is, on Winnebago, they only get three fish. They can be any size. We put a size limit on the Masters Walleye Circuit of 15 inches. And so a lot of anglers are catching stuff smaller than 15. You could bring your five biggest ones to the stage as a team, but each angler only gets three fish on the Winnebago system, regardless of where you're at or whether you're fishing a tournament or not.
3: Yeah, okay. And were they trolling or jigging?
4: They were jigging, and Tyler and Jake, they're really known for their prowess on the Bay of Green Bay. They really not liked Winnebago over the course of time. They've been

0: very vocal about that. It's not their favorite body of water. But they were able to take some stuff that they've learned on the bay and use that this time around on Winnebago, and it worked out well for them.
1: I guess it did, yeah. So what are the prospects now for Walleye Weekend and the Merck National? Is that going to be a big tournament?
0: 259 boats in this event. Should be a great weekend as far as Walleye Weekend is concerned. Maybe a little bit of a rain shower tomorrow afternoon, but that's about it. I think we're going to see some good weights, though the weather that came in during the week probably messed things up. A lot of rain in the area, over 3.5 inches of rain in the area locally, including the upper lakes and stuff. So you got a lot of runoff coming in. You've got a cold front coming in on Sunday. It'll be really comfortable for Walleye Weekend. It may not be as great of fishing this time around for these guys at the Merck Nationals.
1: Yeah, nothing like a weather change to change the playing field, so to speak.
0: Correct.
1: Well, Jeff, have a great weekend, and we will catch up with you somehow next week up on Badenoch.
0: All right, sounds good, Dan. Thanks.
1: You bet. Well, I hope you got outside for free fun weekend last weekend. My free fun involved buying 350 bales of hay. That's a little more than half of what we need for the year for our sheep and goats. Ozzy and I loaded those bales. They're called small squares. They weigh about 40 pounds on average. We loaded them onto my flow trailer, towed them home, and then stacked them in the loft of the barn. And I'm also getting one large square bale. That's about a half a ton. We'll see which hay the critters like better. They're pretty fussy. Last week, Ozzy discovered a fawn on our hillside pasture, which is surrounded by a 5-foot-tall fence. This is the second time a doe has dropped a fawn inside the fenced pasture. The first one spent the entire summer there about 10 years ago and apparently jumped the fence sometime in September. I put a trail camera near where the fawn was hanging out to try to catch the doe coming and going. She must have been jumping the fence a couple times a day to nurse the fawn. But a couple days later, the fawn had disappeared, so I guess Mom let it out of the pasture. I did open some of the gates so that they could make their way to and from if they wanted to. Wisconsin turkey hunters registered 47,725 birds this spring season. That's down from 50,287 last year, but still 8.6% above the 5-year average of 43,953. For anybody keeping score, that puts us right behind Missouri. This year they tagged 50,730 birds. How was your season this year? Well, I learned my second bird, which weighed 27 pounds, 8 ounces on a digital scale, would have won our local AgriCenter Big Turkey Contest. Of course, I didn't enter because I didn't know they had a turkey contest. Next year, I'll be entering for sure. Our giveaway this week is a 3-day pass to Huntstock Midwest. It's an $80 value, and we'll have one winner each week leading up to the show. To enter the drawing, call 414-297-7554 or email dsoradio@gmail.com. Leave your name and number and mention the Huntstock giveaway. Coming up, Joe Henry reports on fishing action and vacation opportunities on Minnesota's Lake of the Woods. Eric Prince talks about national recognition for Florence, Wisconsin as a Trout Unlimited conservation town. And author Chris Slusar talks about his new book, Early Wisconsin Fishing Lures, Hooks and Harnesses. All that and more straight ahead on Outdoors Radio.
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8: After seeing mostly sunny skies and reaching a high of 81, we are tracking chances of showers and storms this afternoon. Some could be severe. That will go throughout tonight. And our Sunday will be sunny and much cooler, a high of only 68. With your 27 storm track forecast, I'm meteorologist Tanner Blonke.
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1: 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I'm Dan Small. 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And joining us now once again is the Director of Florence County Economic Development and President of Florence County Chamber of Commerce, Eric Prince. Eric, welcome back and thanks for joining us again. 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
23: Oh, fantastic. I'm glad to be back, Dan. I always enjoy doing these segments with you.
1: Well, and we learn a lot about what's going on up there in Florence County. And in fact, you've got so much going on this summer that we got a lot to talk about. But before we get to summer activities, the city of Florence or the town, the area, recently received a great honor. Tell us about that.
23: We were recognized as one of the top five conservation towns by Trout Unlimited. We're pretty excited about that. And you remember Wendy, who was in my spot prior. She was working with Chris Collier from Trout Unlimited. And Chris actually is very involved in trout projects in this area. And as you know, we have two of the state's wild rivers. We have the Pine and Popple, which we're very proud of. They're absolutely beautiful rivers. I went out by the Pine and Popple probably 2 months ago when the water was really high. And I've never seen water like that. I have some footage that I can share with you. We have a lot of other smaller tributaries, creeks that are top tier trout fishing, Woods Creek and the Montang, and there's a couple of others. But Wendy just retired. She was our director at the Wild Rivers Interpretive Center, which is our visitor center, and we have a museum there. It basically tells the story of the environments in and around the Wild Rivers. And one of those key components is trout. Prior to her retiring, she got together with Chris and they were talking through it and the projects and the things that we do. Apparently, it went so well and there was such a great story to tell that we were chosen as one of the top five. Because around a lot of the waterways across the country, you know, you've seen a lot of growth with housing and other things man-made. Whereas here, we do everything to really conserve the pristine nature of our biggest assets, which is the outdoors. It was really cool to see that. And yeah, I hope everybody reads the story and maybe even comes up and visits. Florence County may be the second smallest county in the state. However, there's a lot of things where we really pack a punch. Our outdoors with our UTV, ATV, snowmobile trails. Some of our high schoolers going to state for a variety of things like volleyball and track. And it's just amazing what comes out of this county. I'm proud to be here and I'm very lucky to be here. Like I said, I'm going to be doing a lot more outdoors this summer.
1: Well, you've got some events coming up. Let's talk about those. In fact, this weekend, the 13th and 14th, there's a horseback orienteering program going on.
23: I just got that one, Dan, but yeah, it sounds like a great opportunity. That's actually with the Northern Saddle Club. That's our equestrian club in Florence County. It's called the Halls Creek Clinic and Competitive Mounted Orienteering. And it's like a treasure hunt on horseback and they use compasses.
1: Wow.
23: Yeah. Now that's 2 days. Saturday, there's going to be a clinic. Then there's a pre-ride meeting at 11. Then the ride is at noon. And then on Sunday, there's registration at 8, a pre-ride meeting at 9, and a ride at 10. There's a lot of details to this one, so people are going to have to go to exploreflorencecounty.com under the events tab and look at the layout for the whole thing. Beginners are welcome. They have memberships available for the Northwoods Saddle Club. They do some really cool rides during the year out at Halls Creek. They go through the water and it's a pretty neat thing, and it's a growing group.
1: Nice. And then you've got other things going on this weekend, too. Loons in the library?
23: Yeah, you know, the library, the lady over there, Stephanie Weber, she does such a great job with all these shows throughout the summer. Some of them are more for kids, but this one is about loons and how to enjoy and protect them. And it's at 10 o'clock on Saturday, the 13th. It's with Larry Warren. He's a loon monitor. He's going to come out and do a presentation, and they're normally like about an hour long. They're awesome birds. They are really something else.
1: Yeah.
23: I've really been enjoying them out on our lake. When they scream into the air, it's a pretty cool sound.
1: Yeah, and I would bet that you've got nesting loons on your lake too, probably, huh?
23: I do, yeah.
1: Cool.
23: We have a lot out by us. We have eagles. We have so many different types of birds. I just need to get a cover for my boat. and I'll leave it at that.
1: Yeah, I hear you. Yeah. And then coming up, you are doing a week-long celebration of our nation's 250th birthday starting on June 27th?
23: Yeah, we are. You know, when there were some people questioning as to why we were doing the 27th the week before and not on the 4th. Well, the thing is, on the 4th of July, Long Lake has their huge parade. They get all the other townships to come in. The Florence Fire Department brings their stuff down. It's a big parade. They're doing that on the 4th. If we start on the 27th, people are really going to be coming into town on Friday and Saturday. We wanted to do it on the 27th because we wanted to tie it into the street dance at the Tavern on Central, as well as Fence Day down in Fence, which is only 15, 20 minutes away. So it's going to be a big day in Florence. We're going to line everything up at like 11:30. We're going to do the parade at 1. The parade will probably go, I'd say, an hour, hour and 15. You know, we have a lot of floats already set up. We have EMS, fire, police. And then we're going to do a veterans appreciation from roughly 2 to 3 to the start of the street dance. And the street dance is going to have the dunk tank. They're going to have a cornhole tournament. They have all sorts of fun. They have a radio remote with a prize wheel, different types of foods and all sorts of music. And then a little bit further down the road, if you want to go down to Fence Day, they're doing the same thing, but they have pulled pork with Hog Wild's smoked meats. They got Dee's Dreamation down there doing face painting for the kids. When she's done there, she may come up by us, by the tavern, I'm not sure. There's a lot of moving parts. They're going to have sumo suits, lots of fun down in Fence. Hopefully the weather is fantastic and we have a great day. Then during the week, we're looking at probably doing a reading of the Declaration of Independence, and then the fireworks in Florence were on the 2nd. Fireworks in the Spread Eagle are on the 3rd, and then again, Long Lake does their big parade on the 4th. So it's going to be a week full of stuff. You know, we're putting it together slowly but surely. I want to say thank you to Angie and Dan Olson from Angie's Creations. They're getting everything prepared for the celebration. They're also going to be putting together a lot of the appreciation. I think we're going to do gift bags for all of the veterans. It should be a nice event.
1: Very good. You mentioned a dunk tank. Anybody we know going to be sitting in that hot seat?
23: I don't know. You might be talking to one of them. So you should come up. You can dunk me in the tank.
1: Yeah.
23: I know they got the sheriff, and one of the deputies asked me if I'd do it. And I was like, sure. I'm sure there's plenty of people that would like to see me go down. So,
1: well,
23: I love it. Well, we're going to have a lot of fun with it.
1: Put on your Speedo and have fun.
23: Yeah, that's actually raising money for our girls' softball league from the elementary and lower levels of the high school. So, yeah, it's going to be a lot of fun.
1: So maybe a lot of those softball players will be there tossing balls at the target on the dunk tank.
23: If they want to spend their money, I'm more than happy to take it.
1: All right. Well, Eric, you've got a lot going on, and we got to let you go here. So thank you so much for filling us in on what's going on in Florence County this month. And again, congratulations on being designated a conservation town. And we'll be talking to you probably in another few weeks.
23: Sounds great. Thanks a lot, Dan.
1: You're quite welcome. Eric Prince is the director of Florence County Economic Development, and he's also president of the Florence County Chamber of Commerce. To learn more about everything we talked about and get details, go to exploreflorencecounty.com. I'm Dan Small. 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
1: Welcome back to Outdoors Radio. I'm Dan Small. If you're a fishing tackle collector, there's a book out that you need to add to your bookshelf. It's called Early Wisconsin Fishing Lures, Hooks, and Harnesses, An Illustrated History of Wisconsin Fishing Lures and Their Makers. That's a long title and a long book. It's by Chris Slusar, and he joins us now to talk about it. Chris, welcome to the Outdoors Radio Network, and thanks for joining us.
0: Well, thank you for having me, Dan. I look forward to chatting with you today.
1: Well, this is a monumental book. It's over 700 pages, which is a little daunting. 2,000 photos and illustrations of lures and people with big fish and people with their lures and working in their shops. You are a collector yourself, I understand, right?
0: That's right, Dan. I am a collector. In fact, I started collecting old fishing tackle as a very young teenager, and that was preceded by collecting marbles, baseball cards, beer cans, and anything else you can imagine. But I combined my collecting interests with my fishing interest, and soon I had a pile of lures, and that was the beginning, gosh, almost 50 years ago.
1: Yeah. Now, a lot of us can relate to the baseball cards or bottle caps or fishing lures or comic books collections that we had as kids, but you kept it going. What kept it going for you?
0: Well, I have a real passion for fishing, and I suppose that's carried me through the decades. I never really left the hobby and my sporting interest in fishing, so sort of a natural connection for me. And I've combined all of that with a deep interest in history and, you know, have been pursuing the background to a lot of this tackle for literally decades. So I've just really enjoyed it. It's truly a lifetime hobby for me.
1: Now, you stop in 1960 and you do call this Early Wisconsin Fishing Lures. I suppose you had to draw the line somewhere. Why 1960?
0: Well, that's a really good question. The book covers a period from about 1860 or so to 1960, about a 100-year period. I stopped at 1960 in large part because if I attempted to take on the 60s and into the 70s, the size of the book would have probably doubled. I had to draw a line practically for a few different reasons. One, again, is just the size and volume of the book and the time it would take to complete it. So who knows? I may take on the 60s and 70s at some point. We'll have to see.
1: And of course, those of us who shop garage sales or have dads or grandpas with lure collections and old tackle boxes know that lures from the 60s, 70s, and beyond are pretty accessible, and they're pretty much everywhere. But a lot of these are rare finds, the ones that you document in your book, and some of them are, I think, one of a kind.
0: Absolutely. Yeah, the state is well known for its fishing tackle production, really back to the mid, you know, 1800s. And over the course of those many years, there have been manufacturers that have mass produced larger numbers of tackle and those garage makers who've made relatively few pieces. And at times, certain of that tackle can be not only quite rare, but quite valuable as well. So, you know, in the collector community, if you have some earlier tackle that's well documented, but only existed for a short period, you know, often it can have a little more value. It's certainly harder to find. It's all out there, to your point. Garage sales are filled with different tackle. Sometimes you find a gem.
1: Yeah, I suppose. Do you do a lot of garage sailing yourself to find new tackle items or new old tackle?
0: Boy, I did years ago, Dan. I'm a little less ambitious about it than I was 30 or 40 years ago, but I still get out there from time to time. I'm fortunate to be part of a large collectible club called the National Fishing Lure Collectors Club. And I am often finding my fishing tackle now through that organization. doesn't mean I don't hit different estate sales, garage sales, certainly different auctions. But at this point, having collected for decades, I've got a pretty full collection. It certainly doesn't mean I have it all, but I got quite a lot.
1: And you recently moved. How did you move your lures? Do you have them in display cases, or how do you keep them?
0: I sure do, Dan. Many of them are in custom-made display cases. I've got, gosh, I don't even know, probably 100 of those, and certain other pieces I have tucked away and pulled them out once in a while to redecorate, so to speak. But the lower level of our home is the fishing museum, and I'm happy to step into the museum every morning and poke around and look at the different tackle. It's a real sanctuary and a fun place for me.
1: Now, you're a collector, and we have mentioned collectors a couple of times already. Who else might be interested in this book? Is the average angler likely to find something interesting here?
0: Absolutely. The book accomplishes a couple of different things. One is it attempts to document and identify the story behind each of these pieces of fishing tackle in the book. The casual fisher person would, I'm certain, see some lures in there that look familiar and enjoy it for that reason alone. Being able to identify some of these pieces is a lot of what I'm doing when I'm approached by a casual, I'll call them a lure accumulator. There's also a large historical aspect to it. There's quite a lot of history in the book, not only of the fishing tackle involved, but also of the state. Our state has a rich history in fishing. Of course, the southern part of the state and especially the Northwoods are just filled with wonderful fishing stories and many unique characters, guides especially, that lent to the fabric of our history here. So I find it interesting that probably half of the books that I'm selling are really going to those with more of an interest in the history than in the identification of the lures themselves.
1: Yeah, and you mentioned guides and other notables. I mean, some names come to mind. Bill Gauci, Todd Sheldon, the Roberts Bait Company, Suick, and some of the Native American guides. And I noticed that many of these baits, if not most of them, are musky baits. I didn't do the math on it, but it seems like about half of the baits you feature are for muskies.
0: Boy, there is, at least in the state of Wisconsin, in the period of time that we're talking about, a fairly heavy bend towards musky fishing. And, you know, if you think about the period of time we're talking about in the state, generally speaking, the northern part of the state is really, again, is a heavy bend towards musky fishing. And we certainly pursue our walleyes, bass, and panfish, too, but we're really big on musky fishing. And we had quite a number of musky lure manufacturers over the years, and I attempted to grab them as best I could in the book.
1: Yeah, you did. And there are some stories of world records. You've got Louis Spray with his alleged 3 world records, and Cal Johnson is mentioned, and there are others as well. Well, Chris, Father's Day is next weekend. I think this would be a great gift for dads who are fishermen or interested in lures, and I'm sure you agree with me on that.
0: Absolutely. I took a lot of time to document as well as I could these lure manufacturers that dominated the state in that 100-year window between 1860 and 1960. The book is well assembled. We spared no expenses in the quality of the books. As you mentioned, Dan, the book's more than 700 pages, over 2,000 images, sewn binding. It's really a wonderful end table book, and I really wanted it to be archival in nature so that this book and its history were around well after I'm gone. So I think it's a wonderful book for the dads out there that are interested in fishing and even interested in just the history of fishing in the state of Wisconsin.
1: Well, Chris, we are running out of time for this segment, but I'd love to have you back and talk more specifically about some of the lures and lure makers. But before we let you go, the best place to find your book is littlecreekpress.com. Is that right?
0: That's correct, Dan. Littlecreekpress.com. You can order the book online. And if any of the listeners out there have specific questions about the book or need other details about ordering, they can reach me at wisconsinlures@gmail.com.
1: All right. Well, Chris, thank you so much, and happy Father's Day to you next weekend. And we will have you back sometime and talk more about the lures and the lure makers of Wisconsin.
0: Thank you so much, Dan. You take care. Happy Father's Day.
1: Yes, thank you. Historian and lure collector Chris Slusar is the author of this new book we've been talking about, Early Wisconsin Fishing Lures, Hooks, and Harnesses. It's an illustrated history of Wisconsin fishing lures and their makers. It's available from littlecreekpress.com. And as Chris mentioned, you can reach him at wisconsinlures@gmail.com. We'll have him back to talk more specifically about some of these baits and some of the people who made them. I'm Dan Small. 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
7: After seeing mostly sunny skies and reaching a high of 81, we are tracking chances of showers and storms this afternoon. Some could be severe. That will go throughout tonight. And our Sunday will be sunny and much cooler, a high of only 68. With your 27 storm track forecast, I'm meteorologist Tanner Blonke.
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7: Welcome back to Outdoors Radio. I'm Dan Small. Minnesota's Lake of the Woods calls itself the walleye capital of the world. They have a website, too, lakeofthewoodsmn.com. And joining us now, once again, with a fishing report from Lake of the Woods is Joe Henry. Joe is the executive director of Lake of the Woods Tourism and a good friend of mine and a regular voice now on the show. Joe, welcome back, and thanks a lot for joining us again.
8: Hey, Dan, thanks for having me. Appreciate it.
7: You're quite welcome. Well, what's going on up there at Lake of the Woods?
8: Well, I tell you, the walleye fishing is going crazy. I mean, it's really, really good right now. I was on the water both Monday and Tuesday this week, just a couple of days ago, and we went on a charter boat on Monday. We anchored up, and we vertical jigged over the side of the boat, and in about 2.5 hours, we had a four-person limit of walleyes and saugers.
7: Wow.
8: Just jigging right over the side of the boat. I mean, that is fun fishing. We're on good fish that kept moving through, you know, and there are other boats around us catching some fish as well. And, you know, you put on a frozen emerald shiner onto that jig, and, you know, a lot of times what you do is you thread that shiner on so you can kind of push it up towards the jig head and get that hook about a third of the way back on that emerald shiner, and you drop it over the side of the boat and just bounce it off the bottom, lift it up a little bit, shake it, and, you know, sometimes you feel that heavy weight. Sometimes you feel that quintessential tap, you know, yeah, that you like to feel. And
7: yeah,
8: but, I mean, you set that hook, and you never know. You're going to set the hook on a dink, you're going to set the hook on a 30-incher. It was fun. And of course, in addition, we got a couple jumbo perch. We got a couple of real nice pike in the mid-30-inch range, and really a fun day of fishing on Monday. And then, you know, Dan, on Tuesday, I went out and I fished out of my own boat, and we also jigged, and same result. We had our fish really quickly, let a lot of fish go, caught a couple of nice pike in the mix, a jumbo perch. I have my live scope down in down view. You know, we could see those fish down there moving through, and just fascinating when they come through. Really fascinating and seeing their behavior and how some of them resist the jig while others come. As soon as they see any kind of movement at all, they fly to it and just eat it.
7: Mm-hmm.
8: I mean, really fun.
7: Neat. That's kind of a combination of fishing at its simplest and fishing at its most technical, because there isn't anything much simpler than bouncing a jig off bottom.
8: Well, you're right. I mean, and that's kind of the beauty of it. Especially jumping in with a guide or jumping in with a charter boat, a lot of people that maybe don't want to bring their boat all the way to Lake of the Woods, or maybe they don't have the know-how to really go out on big water, maybe they don't have the boat. You know, it's so nice for people like that to be able to jump on a charter boat or with a guide, because, you know, everything's included. The rod, reels, tackle, bait, a licensed charter captain will put you on fish. They're dialed in, Dan. These guys and gals are on the water all the time. If those fish, for some reason, have moved overnight because of maybe a wind change or a pressure system or something between the different boats they're networked with, they're going to get you on fish. And it's really, really a nice time to be able to be with your loved ones and friends, and not have to worry about navigation or where the fish are. You just sit back and enjoy and fish. They even, when they bring you back to the dock towards the end of the day, usually around 5 o'clock, they even clean your fish for you. And if you want, the resort will cook them up. It makes things enjoyable, put it that way.
7: That is full service. Yeah, I have a very nice Crestliner, but I don't bring it when I come up to Lake of the Woods for that very reason. What advice do you have for someone who's never been up there on picking a resort or a guide service?
8: That's a great question, because we get it all the time. You know, Lake of the Woods, we actually have over 60 lodging facilities. What I would say first and foremost is decide if you're going to bring your own boat or if you're going to jump in with a guide or on a charter boat. And that'll kind of help whittle it down a little bit. And then you need to decide, hey, do we want to fish out of the south end of the lake or do we want to go up to the northwest angle? When you travel to the northwest angle, you actually drive up the west side of the lake through 40 miles of Canada and you re-enter back into Minnesota up at the northwest angle. It's called an exclave, kind of unique. And, you know, it's a little bit further. Everybody, you know, that's coming up needs a passport and that sort of thing. But boy, once you get up there, you know, it's where the 14,552 islands of our lake began. And we have the northernmost point buoy up there. And the fishing and resort life is just incredible. It's totally worth it. But not everybody wants to make that extra drive. Not everybody can because they don't have the credentials. So decide, do you want to go north or do we want to, you know, have that more intimacy of fishing the islands in a 20-foot pro walleye boat with a guide? Or would we rather stay in the south end and jump on a charter boat that holds six people? Let's say there's two of you. You know, a lot of our Rainy River resorts, for example, they'll let a group of two jump on a charter boat and they might have, for instance, three more people that jump on with you. And it's kind of fun having that camaraderie. Now, at the same time, if you have five or six, just get the whole boat. First off, south end or northwest angle, do we want to get a guide or do we want to bring our own boat up? And then from there, do we want to stay at a place that's got full service with the bar and restaurant? Or isn't that important to us? Because, you know, we may eat out a couple of times, but we want to cook our own meals too. So we're just looking for a nice cabin in a fun area. So all those things are considerations. And, you know, Dan, all that information I'm talking about is on our website, really detailed out. So you can look at an amenity chart or you can click on an amenity that you want and it'll give you all the resorts with that criteria. It's really easy.
7: Absolutely. And you mentioned the river, so Rainy River is an option too for fishing, isn't it?
8: It sure is, yeah, yeah. You know, we have three areas to Lake of the Woods. We got the Rainy River that feeds Lake of the Woods. We got the big open water of Big Traverse Bay, and that's 30 miles north-south by 25 miles east-west. It's a big body of water. And interestingly enough, the deepest spot in Big Traverse is only 38 feet deep, so it's really full of life. There's walleyes and sauger all over. And then, of course, you get that little tip called the Northwest Angle we just talked about. But, you know, the Rainy River, that's also home to a lot of our resorts. It's like a harbor because it's small water. Right. And there's always fish in the river. We certainly get our spring run of walleyes for spawning and we get our fall run because emerald shiners go up the Rainy River from the lake and the walleyes follow. But during the year, we got a resident population of walleyes and saugers. We have a huge population of lake sturgeon and our lake sturgeon season begins again July 1st and goes all the way through the year, really up until May. Our lake sturgeon population, Dan, has just exploded. If a person wants to experience fighting a big lake sturgeon, the DNR in Minnesota estimates that the Rainy River and Lake of the Woods in our area, there's over 100,000 sturgeon over 40 inches long. In fact, you know, we just broke the Minnesota state catch and release record. Somebody got an 80-inch sturgeon that had a 38-inch girth. And of course, that's on, you know, on a rod and reel, but estimated at about 165 pounds. So we have a good fishery that way. Man, smallmouth bass on Lake of the Woods and the Rainy River, they're everywhere, but they're never fished because everybody is so walleye crazed. Yeah. So, you know, we really do have some nice options on the river.
7: Yes, you certainly do. And before we let you go, Joe, there's a new feature on the lake that has to do with wave buoys. What are those?
8: Yeah, it's a good question. Lake of the Woods, I mentioned Big Traverse Bay is 30 miles by 25 miles wide. And when you're on the Rainy River, or maybe you're on the south end of Lake of the Woods in a harbor, or up at a northwest angle behind an island, you know, it's really hard to tell what's going on 4 miles offshore. So we looked into it, and we know that some of the bigger Great Lakes have things like that. And we looked into it, and you know, Lake of the Woods tours have made it happen. So we have wave buoys out on Lake of the Woods. Basically, when you go to our website, lakeofthewoodsmn.com, you can look at the wave buoys page, and we have three wave buoys out. We have two that are connected via cell signal and one that's connected via satellite. And basically, you can see where they're located on the lake and what kind of waves you're getting. It'll tell you how big the waves are, and it's measured every half hour. It'll tell you what the water temp is and also which direction the waves are coming from. And you know what that does is basically it helps you as a boater and an angler to make a better decision on what's going on out there. Hey, based on the waves that are going on, will my boat handle it? Is that what I think that's going on? Do I want to drive across the lake? Does that change where I want to fish? Do I want to hug a shoreline, or do I want to get on a leeward shoreline? If I'm trailering a boat, if the wind's out of a certain direction, the waves are out of a certain direction, maybe I trailer a little bit further to a boat ramp on the leeward side of the lake. There's so many things that can help you with, but you don't know what's going on when you're on shore four and a half miles offshore. So it really gives you that education to not only help you become safer, but also for ease of fishing and things.
7: Absolutely. Well, Joe, we got to let you go, but we appreciate you sharing this advice and information once again, as you always do. And we look forward to talking to you again.
8: That sounds perfect, Dan. Good fishing, everybody.
7: Joe Henry is Executive Director of Lake of the Woods Tourism. As he mentioned, their website is lakeofthewoodsmn.com. I'm Dan Small. More Outdoors Radio right after this.
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7: 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I'll be there all weekend with Wisconsin Turkey Commander Lauren Voss, and I'll be doing seminars on hunting with air guns on Friday and Sunday. Huntstock feels less like a trade show, more like a deer camp. 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The DNR is accepting applications through July 1st for the Learn to Hunt Deer program at Sandhill Wildlife Area near Babcock in Wood County. The workshop includes classroom instruction and outdoor training with a mentor deer hunt on thousands of acres of intensely managed wildlife habitat. The program is open to young hunters 12 to 15 and adults without prior experience hunting deer with firearms. Workshops take place in August, and the hunt takes place on November 7th and 8th. For details and applications, go to the DNR website. The keywords are Sandhill Deer Hunt. Our giveaway this week is a three-day pass to Huntstock Midwest. It's an $80 value, and we'll have one winner each week. To enter the drawing, call 414-297-7554 or email dsoradio@gmail.com. Leave your name and number and mention the Huntstock giveaway. Our theme music is by Warren Nelson. Warren and Friends' next gig is coming up next Wednesday, June 17th at the Bayfield Maritime Museum. I caught that show last year. It's a great venue, and Warren's gigs are always a lot of fun. Try to get there if you're anywhere near Bayfield. The show starts at 5:30, and for more on Warren and his music, visit warrennelson.com. I'm Dan Small. We'll try to catch up with Jeff Kelm next week. Meanwhile, you get outside this weekend, and be sure to join us again next week for Outdoors Radio.
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10: 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Subject to availability. How about the U.S. smacking around Paraguay last night? 4-1. I know you guys had your faces painted, everything, you know, go USA, all that good stuff. Richo, Jared Smith, true patriots. I know you were loving last night. Good morning to you guys.
11: Good morning. Yeah, out here on the West Coast, man, there were loud chants of USA, USA, up and down the boulevard, so to speak. People were fired up. I mean, the two, I would say, kind of out of nowhere moments in sports that get people really fired up, World Cup and Olympics, where if you're not completely tied in on a random night, you know, Friday, Tuesday, a Thursday night, you could just be cruising with your windows down and all of a sudden you hear chants and you're like, oh, yeah, there's for sure a game on and I'm missing it. And it's because I did not, subscribe to the correct app. You know, what am I supposed to be on? FUBU or Peacock or Paramount? Like, which FUBU app am I supposed to be on? Yeah.
12: Isn't that a clothing brand?
11: Yeah. Tubi. There's one of them's going to have it for sure.
12: Yeah, it was exciting last night, especially for, like, it's one thing in the Olympics, U.S. is obvious, and we're looking at it from the United States perspective here. U.S. has obviously had a ton of success in the Olympics over the years, not so much in the World Cup. In fact, I would argue that it's like the opposite. Like, sometimes we play like we're a third world country in the World Cup. Last night was the exact opposite of that. I think it was the first time they've ever scored 4 goals in a World Cup match. Three in the first half was just a silly record. They look like a team. And listen, I'm not a soccer expert. I used to bet on it a lot during the pandemic when there was really nothing else going on. I grew up on it. I had some friends who are really into it, and they're more into the European soccer leagues. And so, you know, some of their shenanigans will get filtered down to me, through osmosis. But me personally, I'm not. You know, I know much more about the American game than I do about the beautiful game. But it was a beautiful performance last night. Flo Balogun looks like a freaking monster. I mean, that's the one thing the U.S. has always been lacking in.

0: in World Cup play has been that just brutal attacker, like just that absolute finisher on the front line. And it looks like they have one. And Pulisic looks fantastic, you know, slicing through defenders. So I don't think they're going to win the whole thing. I mean, they're a pretty big underdog. France, Spain, you know, England, those are kind of the big boys in terms of the market and the favorites. But, I mean, they're U.S. on home turf. All those European nations have to deal with the humidity and the heat of playing in the U.S. And we'll see. Go play the matches, because if they play like they played last night, Brian, they look damn impressive.
1: Well, it was good last night that Team USA did not do their Spurs impression, because Spurs had a 29-point lead. A three-goal lead is, I don't know, somewhere in the vicinity soccer-wise, but there was no, you know, Knicks-like comeback. There was no OG Anunoby equivalent tip-in at the buzzer, well, close to it, from Paraguay. So that was good for Team USA. But we got hoops on the brain as well. We got Game 5 tonight in San Antonio. And we start looking at the last game, right? The last time we saw these teams play, Game 4 was an instant classic. It was the Knicks pulling off the greatest comeback in NBA Finals history, and it was the Spurs pulling off the greatest choke job in NBA Finals history. Unbelievable, man. The Spurs scored 76 points in the first half. That's the most points by a road team in the NBA Finals, and they followed it up with a sterling 30-point second half. They didn't even clear their team total. If you had over, I think it was 107.5, they didn't clear
2: worst beat of the year.
1: They had 76 at halftime. You're like, just give me a bucket and we're good. And they couldn't do it. Unreal, man. There are so many layers to that game. A couple of the obvious ones. De'Aaron Fox. WTF. What was that? In the second half, just turnover after turnover, horrible decision after horrible decision. The worst one, the Spurs were up by a point with about 10-ish seconds to go. And there's a long rebound. Fox bats it into the backcourt. He races over there. Looks like he might have a layup. But there's this guy named OG Anunoby lurking, right? And OG erased his shot. I don't know what he's thinking with a one-point lead, even going up and trying that shot. It gets blocked. Disaster ensues. But OG Anunoby, he was huge. 5 for 5 in the third, in the second half from three. The tip in, what did Carl Anthony Towns say? The right hand of God. You know, it's like the new school hand of God play right there. Unreal, man. What were your biggest takeaways from that game, Rich?
3: Well, first and foremost, like when we speak on Sports Talk Radio, or when pundits write, you know, on Twitter, in immediate reaction, sometimes it feels knee-jerk to say we've never seen this before. But if you tuned in for that game, you watched history. It's not hyperbole. It's literally the record. They were down 29 and won 107-106. It's never happened before in finals history. So if you watched that game, congratulations. You watched history being made. And I feel like it has been a little bit rote lately how much history we're witnessing, especially with a player as special as LeBron James. And I want, so this struck me, and I'm curious if it struck any of you guys. I want to take a second and marvel at the singular talent that is LeBron James, and how terrific and how detrimental he's been to the NBA. So after Jordan, after Kobe, it felt like the torch was being passed to a very special player, and LeBron took over this league. But LeBron became something different. Jordan spent his entire career with the Bulls, Kobe his entire career with the Lakers. Like, it felt like it was outside of the White Sox, obviously. You know, Jordan obviously played Major League Baseball for a short time. But you get my point. And he had the retirement with the Wizards. Yeah, look, things happen. But basically, that was it. You know, his story was written with the Bulls. Jordan's story was written with the Bulls. Kobe's story was written with the Lakers. And that's how they'll always be remembered. LeBron James, it felt very much like LeBron was that talent, but he bought himself into a city bigger than the one he was drafted by, won his first two titles with the Heat, and then wandered his way back to Cleveland, and then wandered his way to the second largest market in the world. You know, it just kind of felt, for certain NBA fans, a little icky. You know, the fans who have been standing by for a while. And so there's a lot of people who look at LeBron James through the lens of, well, I saw Jordan, I saw Kobe, and this feels different, and they're wondering why. And some of it's that. Some of it's the, instead of the team attitude, like, I'm here, I'm going to build something special here with a special coach, a special group of players. This is going to be about us and winning. And obviously, I'm a singular talent like Jordan did, like Kobe did. But it's a team sport, and the five of us, we're going to go and win a championship together. And I'm going to put this city on my back, that kind of feeling, right? With LeBron, it very much felt all about LeBron. It wasn't the LeBron Cavs, the LeBron Heat, the LeBron Lakers. It's about LeBron. With Jordan, it was the Jordan Bulls. With Kobe, it was the Kobe Lakers. Like, you attached a team to the name. And that's the reason why this feels more special in some ways than some of the history that LeBron is making individually. I'm not taking anything away from LeBron. LeBron is a special talent, a singular talent. But sometimes when you hear history made, LeBron has now taken the most shots of anybody in the NBA ever. I'm making up the stat. I don't know. But you get my point. When you see a team fortify themselves in the second half and come back from the dead the way the Knicks did in that finals matchup between the Spurs and the Knicks, there's something more special about it. So I was just struck by the fact that in a sport that has swung so hard individually, and on top of it, they're playing against a team that has an incredible individual talent like Wembanyama. A team together. It wasn't just Brunson. OG had a lot to do with it. Role players did what they needed to do in that second half especially. You saw a team get the job done, and I think that's more special in the NBA than watching a single player take over a game or a series.
0: Yeah, there was a lot of wows in that one. I think the last few moments, you know, that'll speak for itself. The OG tip, the Fox play, I mean, that's been talked about a lot, and I think it deserves to be. I actually like how he responded to it. He actually talked about it, took it head on, and said, I'm not worried about what people are saying. You know, I it was a boneheaded play. I wish he would have kind of, you know, admitted that. He kind of acted like it wasn't. But I appreciate his ability to put blinders on and focus on the game itself and not worry about what us, the media, are saying. I love, and we've talked about this on prior shows, I think Mike Brown has done an unbelievable job with this team. The adjustment he made in the second half to put Alvarado on the floor with Brunson to take the ball handling, the difficulties away from Jalen Brunson and get Alvarado some time on the floor. And that, I thought, freed up Brunson to do what he did in the second half. I thought that was a great adjustment. It's not something we've seen the Knicks do a lot in the playoffs. And Mike Brown, I'm assuming that was his idea, deserves a ton of credit for that. And I think he's done an unbelievable job in this postseason with a team that there's no way Tom Thibodeau gets this much out of the Knicks. There's just no way. So I think that's a very important aspect of this. And then the Team of Destiny thing. We talk about it a lot, Brian, and I don't know if it matters at all. I don't know if it's real. You know, you believe in karma and the universe and all that woo-woo stuff. But the way that it's gone down for the Knicks in this postseason, it does feel like that. It absolutely does. And you want to say the Spurs choked and lost the game. I'm not going to argue with you too much. I think to come back from 29 down, there has to be a lot of luck and a lot of, you know, other team giving you opportunities. It can't just be one-sided, because at that professional level, these guys are so good. They're not just going to give up a 29-point lead without help. So I think all of those things kind of get baked into the stew here. I think the Knicks are a team that have clearly figured out how to win together. I think they are on this weird destiny fate path, and the Spurs are very young. And they definitely, tight sphincter syndrome definitely played a factor late in that game for San Antonio.
1: It was just crazy, man. Like, it's both. It really is. It's the greatest comeback. It's the greatest choke job. It took both for it to be pulled off. And the Spurs scoring 30 points in a second half is unreal to me. Literally, if they score 32 might have done it. I feel safe with, say, 35 in the second half because the Knicks just find a way to raise their level. So probably 35 would have done it. They scored 35 in each of the first two quarters. They didn't score 35 in the entire second half. It's insane. It's just bombing threes, missing threes left and right. It was crazy. It was like two separate games for the Spurs. Yep. And, yeah, Jared's right. Like, Brunson hit a huge three in Wemby's face to cut the deficit to one in the later stages of that game. Alvarado, my gosh, that freaking guy. I remember when they were down by seven, he had an open three, and I'm like, you'll live with that. Right? Like, you doubled Brunson, you get the ball out of his hands. Alvarado, if he hits a shot, you tip your cap. Well, he hit a shot. He cut it to a four-point lead just before Brunson's three. It was unreal. I will say what stands out to me so much is Josh Hart getting bailed out by his own team, man. Because Josh Hart missed the breakaway, what should have been dunk, turned into a bricked layup. That was a big point in the game. Then he fouls Stephon Castle when he's ball watching and not boxing Castle out. Castle gets fouled. Castle makes two free throws. That gave the Spurs the lead. That could have swung the game right there.
0: Yeah.
1: And then after the OG right hand of God tip in, the final play of the game, if you watch it, and it's funny because there was no replay of the game. It just turned into, this place is going crazy over here, right? Like, that's, I get it. But that final play, it was a beautiful play call. And you had Wemby pick Josh Hart, who was guarding Castle. Castle cuts to the basket, and Karl Anthony Towns deflects the pass. If Karl Anthony Towns does not deflect that pass, there is a great shot that Stephon Castle catches that ball at the rim, and you have the Spurs winning at the buzzer, and you have Josh Hart being a triple goat. He misses the layup. He fouls Castle. He screws up the final play of the game. That was unreal how it unfolded for Josh Hart. You could tell in the post-game press conference, he was like, oh, thank goodness for OG. That's all I can say right there, man. Unreal. I don't know what Mitch Johnson is doing playing Wemby 44 minutes. That makes no sense whatsoever. Wemby didn't play huge minutes in the regular season. We knew his minutes would go up. But he looked like he had been in the sauna for 3 days straight in the fourth quarter. He had nothing left. Absolutely gassed, right? Yeah, but insane game. I can't wait to see how the Spurs rebound from that. And also if the Knicks just ride that wave of momentum. But that was absolute insanity. And it was a great game, man. It was a classic. Unless you had some Spurs bets that didn't cash. Because you're watching the second half like, oh, this is money in the bank. Those are the worst beats, man.
2: When you're, I was on the under.
1: The money, right. Hit. You're like, all
2: the
1: right,
2: under,
1: no shoes.
2: I didn't think the under had any chance of hitting.
1: Right, yeah. Those are the best bets to cash. You're like, I'm dead. You know, like, I just rip up my tickets right now. And you don't, and you win. You're like, holy cow, how did that even happen right there?
2: Why the under's never dead, right? Even when you think it's over.
3: Yeah.
2: It's never over until it's
1: true.
2: Under.
1: Yeah, yeah. You know, a lot of truth to it.
3: I will say this about the game. Don't count out the Spurs as frauds. Don't bury them yet. And I understand they're battling history. And speaking of LeBron, it was 2016, LeBron's Cleveland Cavaliers that found a way down a 3-1 hole to come back and win the finals. But, you know, you're staring history in its face if you're Wembanyama and the Spurs team. And you got to come up with some answers in really, really quick form here. But, I mean, let's face it, they've led every game in this series by double digits, all right? Mm. You know, the first four games have been wildly tight. This still, it doesn't feel like it's anyone's series because of the win-loss record in this series, but you got to remember the outcomes here. And, like, the fact that, you know, and I think it was perfectly stated, Brian, that if the Spurs pull it off, then we're not talking about the heroism, you know, of OG Anunoby or, you know, Brunson's night. We're talking about the heels that turn the night like Hart for the Knicks, you know. And so we're literally splitting hairs here in this series. These have been, and what a series it's been, by the way. The fact that there's been so many last second plays that have mattered so much. It feels so nice to not have a game decided in the third quarter or at halftime for that matter, where, you know, one team's laying down and waiting for the next game in the series. There's been so much fight in both of these teams. Now, granted, a major choke job by the Spurs. I agree with that. And a wonderful comeback for the New York Knicks. But that's not the full story. The full story is this is such an even matchup. And I mean, you know, the wind blows one way or the or another. You know, the HVAC is on too high, and that tip in, you know, it doesn't go. It's crazy how close these games have been. So to just be like, ah, you know, 3-1 deficit, the Knicks have it. Not so fast. This is a good Spurs team. They're right there with them. And anything can happen in this upcoming matchup. This is going to be an electric night. I think the Spurs have a lot left, even though it felt like they fired all their bullets in the first half in game four. I don't think this series is over. I think they can absolutely make a statement in game five. And if they do, man, this story only gets more interesting.
0: I hope they don't, but I agree with you that they could. If this goes back to New York for game six, and game six starts off a little bit wonky, I know that the Knicks fans will always believe, but you've seen the NBA leads evaporate very quickly. Not just, you know, late game leads, but series leads too. I think the Knicks will win tonight. That's what I think will happen. Maybe that's a little bit of my New York bias. Maybe that's a little bit of the fact that 13-year-old Jared from 1999 wants to bury the Spurs team in five games, just like the Knicks got buried in five games 27 years ago. It was on the Knicks' home floor that they lost it. I think there is, and I know what some Knicks fan. I got a text from a buddy the other day. Oh, man, like, I'd love to see them win it at home. Not so fast, my friend. First of all, no guarantee you get to game six, you're going to win that. And if they don't win game six at home, and you got to go back to San Antonio for game seven, whew, that's dangerous. Two, there is a certain swag about going to the other team's building and finishing the job. So as much as Knicks fans want to see them win it at home in game six, game four felt like a coronation. And there is no chance, I'll say this right now, no chance that game six can top game four. You cannot top a 29-point of store comeback with a crazy tip-in at the buzzer. Like, it just, you just can't top it. So I don't want to hear any Knicks fans say, I'd love to see them win it at home. No, let's win it tonight and let's finish the job. And let's not put any juju into the world where San Antonio can come back in this series. End the series tonight, period, end of story. I do not want to see any game six. Oh, it would be so great if they won it at home. I don't know, Brian. What do you think? You think they'd rather win it at home? Of course, but I would personally want to see them win it tonight.
1: I'll tell you, the team just wants to win. They'd rather win in game five, you know. But the thing that I disagree with, I know what you're really saying, right? The game, the way it played out, the dramatic ending to game four. You can't top that in game six. That's what you're really saying. But the way you top it is your win is a championship win, right? Like, that's how you top it, right? I know game four, there's no way it's going to be as dramatic. But for a Knicks fan, whatever win results in a championship, the first one in 53 years, yeah, that tops anything, right? That's the ultimate cherry on top right there. But we'll see how it plays out. We got Rich Ornberger, Penn State All-American, Jared Smith, FSR betting analyst. I'm Brian Noe. 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
8: 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All right, so the ultimate sign of the football apocalypse, that would involve Texas Tech quarterback Brendan Sorsby, who as of now can play this year, as it turns out. Holy cow. All right, so just to give you like a little timeline, because there's so many layers to this, right? Let me lay it out fast, and then we'll dissect all the details, and you can go your own way with whatever opinion you have. So quarterback Brendan Sorsby, he is a sports betting machine, all right? So he started out as the backup quarterback at Indiana, where he placed at least 2,900 bets. That included 40 bets on games involving his own team, okay? Then he transfers to Cincinnati. He continues betting. He transfers to Texas Tech. And although he hasn't played a down yet for the Red Raiders, he still continued to bet this year. He gets busted after placing thousands of bets over a four-year period in college. And that included, by the way, bets made through accounts in other people's names that he could access, and also by sending money to friends to wager for him, which shows he knew what he was doing was wrong. So you fast forward after all that stuff, he gets busted. The NCAA rules him ineligible. So Sorsby's legal team, they appealed. The NCAA says, still ineligible. All right, so Sorsby's legal team, they go to a district court in Lubbock County, Texas, and Judge Ken Curry. That's right. Kind of like Steph Curry from deep, right? Like a double bang over here, basically. He granted an injunction. It's like, all right, what's that mean? It means that Sorsby's eligible to play this season. The NCAA appealed. The appeal date is in February, which is 2 weeks after the college football playoff national championship game. So the appeal date doesn't do us a whole lot of good while the NCAA is trying to reverse this injunction and have this kid be actually ineligible this season, which should be the case. Now, you might be asking, how can this be? So one of Sorsby's attorneys, he argued, quote, Brendan has a mental health condition that predisposed him to compulsively use predatory and addictive online gambling apps. The judge bought it. So now, before we go further, I think this is important. I think we have to go over all the things that student athletes are prohibited from betting on, right? Like, what can they bet on? Well, here we go. And you'll hear a ding for each one that Sorsby violated, okay? If you're keeping score at home. Student athletes are prohibited from betting on any NCAA sanctioned sport, college, or professional, and face permanent loss of eligibility if found to have wagered on games involving their own team or another team in a different sport at their school. So he violated all that stuff. Sorsby was betting on IU hoops while he was a backup quarterback at IU. So if he could have just had a five-leg parlay on violating rules, he would have been cashing those bets left and right. So we fast forward to this. The Big Ten, they're talking about not scheduling Texas Tech in any sport because of Sorsby. The Big 12, the own conference of Texas Tech, the Big 12 is talking about imposing sanctions on Texas Tech because of Sorsby. On Thursday, the Texas Attorney General warned the Big 12, yo, if you guys go through with sanctions against Texas Tech, you will face legal action. Then the next day on Friday, the Oklahoma Attorney General, he recommended that the Big 12 should take action against Texas Tech. He's arguing, no, this is BS. You need to punish Texas Tech for using a guy who's a compulsive gambler. This is a total fiasco. Sorsby should never play college football ever again. He doesn't deserve to. He knew better. He violated the rules over and over and over again. This sets a brutal precedent going forward, and his college career should be over. O-V-A, over. And it is a joke to argue otherwise. Rich, I tag you in, pro wrestler style. What do you think about all this?
6: And I'm over the top ropes, and I'm coming in hot. Because this is the NCAA's worst nightmare. It really, truly is. Because this wasn't NIL. This wasn't transfer rules. It was gambling. This is that bright red line that the NCAA has drawn. And it felt like a do not pass, no fly zone. And all of a sudden, that gets a little wonky. Actually very wonky with this decision. And look, yeah, you're absolutely right. The mental health aspect of this has been dragged into it. And there is now infighting politically happening in the state. It's testing the power of governance against the power of the NCAA. And we know how fans feel about this type of stuff, because how many times have we seen political overlap in other leagues and fans are nauseated by it? For the most part, people use sports as an escape from politics or from their real life or from, the things that are sort of hovering in the atmosphere somewhere outside of sports. And you could just dial into something that's important to you, but maybe it's not as important or detrimental as some of the decisions being made on high that affect all of our lives, right? Well, there's overlap here, and it's undeniable overlap, and it's going to be a big problem for college football, for the sport, for not just the Big 12 or for Texas Tech or any of that. It's going to affect everything about this season, not only for Sorsby, but for his team and for his conference and for college football altogether. I remember going back to the Kaepernick days in the NFL where things got majorly political. You had, figureheads weighing in on this on a daily basis. It became very political, and that became a third rail in terms of how fans were interacting with the sport of football at the professional level. Go to the Rams Saints NFC game where you have a no call on pass interference, where you remember that congressmen were weighing in on Twitter, talking about how they're going to overrule the decision by the NFL. And it was kind of all literally taking a political football and fighting for the state of Louisiana and the city of New Orleans and all that stuff. And people were like, nonsense, leave us alone. Like, we don't need your help. The sports are inherently unfair sometimes. You know, we don't need interference. Well, now there is a necessity for the government to be involved. And again, it draws a very strong distinction between legality and ethics, you know, between, you know, gamesmanship and law. You know, it all of a sudden it's undeniable. This is going to be a story that is going to bring a circus to town that I don't think the NCAA is, quite frankly, qualified to deal with. And this has been creeping up on us with the transfer portal stuff and the NIL rulings that have gone through courts and through, you know, lawmakers passing desks and stuff like that. But this is the first time where it really feels like the NCAA is in a situation where it's now out of their hands. And that's a problem for the sport, because people are not going to, I mean, they're just not going to like when the decisions are taken out of, you know, commissioners or executives or league officials' hands, and it goes into the hands of outside political figures who may or may not have an agenda of their own, you know, and whether that be at the local level, the state level, or the national level, this story is not going away for the entirety of the 2026 season, and that's a huge problem for college football altogether. I really do think this is going to have a massive impact on the sport this year.
9: Yeah, I mean, this is why we need congressional oversight over college sports. We cannot have this NCAA says this, student athlete program doesn't like the ruling, let's just go to a local judge and get it overturned. That can't be the way that this works. That cannot be the system in place. The system is, it has to be, when the ruling comes down, that's the ruling, and that's the end of it. We can't have like this. It can't be like an appeals process, and then this team, and then they're going to go to this judge, and then this judge is going to say this. That it's a freaking mess, and it's such a mess that the accountability element here has been completely thrown out the window. The judge said that Sorsby's attorney demonstrated he will suffer a probable and imminent and irreparable injury if he's unable to play in 2026. Yet, no duh. He committed essentially a crime in terms of the college sports world. You are supposed to have a consequence for when you make a mistake. It's not to say we're going to throw him in jail and you know, lock him away and throw away the key. But there needs to be some kind of consequence when you mess up. It's the only way you learn from your mistakes. For example, when I was 16, I got 2 speeding tickets in like a 3-month stretch. Guess what? I got my license suspended for 90 days. It was my junior year in high school. It's brutal. Guess what? Haven't had a speeding ticket since. Like, there needs to be some kind of consequence for this. We can't just have no rules. Oh, you want another year of eligibility because you were in JUCO and it didn't work out? Here you go. Let's just go to an Ole Miss Oxford judge and we'll get Trinidad Chambliss an extra year. Let's just go to a Lubbock judge and get the Sorsby case basically completely thrown out. He bet against his own team. Right. He bet the under on a passing yards prop for his team's quarterback. The under on a points prop in his team's game. You don't think he has any inside information about what's happening on his team? Betting against his team? Pete Rose is probably rolling over in his grave after this ruling. It's despicable that they could just skirt the NCAA and go right to a court that is favorable to their program. Horrible ruling. Horrible.
10: It's a joke, man. And the whole thing with the mental health aspect, right, like that's been brought up. If you really think about that, are we saying that Sorsby had no chance to resist the urge to bet? He just had no chance. He's got this mental health issue. He has no chance. Like, everybody with a mental health issue is just firing.
9: They're blaming gambling. That's gambling's fault. Okay,
10: or like, everybody with anxiety. Everybody with anxiety is building a same game parlay as we speak. Like, what are we talking about right now? And now there's thought of, hey, Texas Tech still has a chance to do the right thing. They should not be using this player, Sorsby, this season. Well, don't hold your breath on that one, because on Thursday, Texas Tech, their upper brass, like the athletic director, head football coach, university president, they released a 21-minute video. Yeah. And they're just like standing behind Sorsby, like nothing to see here. Like, yo, why are you looking at us? Like, we're the bad guys over here. So they're not going to do anything. I still, this is where it stands right now. I can't imagine this guy is playing for Texas Tech this season. Something's going to happen where he's just not on a football field. He shouldn't be. He doesn't belong there. Last quote I'll give you. Georgia Athletic Director Josh Brooks, he told ESPN this. I think it's important that we as institutions fight for the integrity of the game. We cannot continue to let state courts dictate eligibility. We must stand up for what's right. This isn't right. If we can't agree on this, I don't know what we can agree on. It's very well said. And the Big 12, they do have some power. They can issue sanctions against Texas Tech. So we'll see if they do that. There's a lot of heat on them to do so. But, I don't think he's going to be on a football field. I know that's where it stands right now. But there was a curveball this week that allows him to be on. I think something's going to happen. I can't imagine he's playing 10-plus games with the history he has. I can't imagine that's the case. All right, we've got Rich Ornberger, Penn State All-American, Jared Smith, FSR betting analyst. I'm Brian Noe. 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
2: Well, I was debating whether or not I was going to go big or just go baby. And maybe you guys can talk me out of it. And maybe we can up the ante a little bit. But I'm rolling with the Knicks tonight. So I'm just going to take 5.5 points. The rest of the market's at 5-ish. So I thought 5.5 at BetMGM is a good price. I was considering the money line. And if you guys push me over the edge, maybe I'll throw the money line on top of it. But Knicks post 5.5. First leg of the platter, guys. What do we think?
3: I like it. I mean, like, I guess we could juice the odds if we feel like it. Mine is Karl Anthony Towns over 11.5 rebounds. The Big Cat had 10 boards in under 26 minutes in Game 4 after early foul trouble. This trend tracks. I feel like he'll soar over, especially if the Knicks are going to win this game or keep it close like they've been in every game, obviously winning three of them in these finals so far. So give me Karl Anthony Towns over 11.5 rebounds.
0: Look at you guys. Orange and blue skies.
2: I know.
0: Orange and blue skies parlay. I'm going to go to the College World Series here. Unranked Oklahoma is a moneyline favorite, minus 135, against number 7 Alabama. This harkens right back to college basketball, right? Where the stinky line alert shows up, where, wait a minute, unranked so-and-so is on the road and they're favorite. What? Like, it's like, just proceed accordingly, right? This is a stinky line alert. I don't know anything about these teams. I don't even need to. All I know is the line is telling you, yo, there are reasons to back the Sooners today. Maybe they have a stud pitcher going. I don't know. I have no idea. But I know the unranked team that's minus 135 and growing, that's an eye-opener. I am going with Oklahoma on the money line to win against Alabama today.
2: All right, plus 413 if we roll with that. If I take this out and put the Knicks in, it's 6-1.
0: Plus 413. So. We are plus 4. 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

0: Game to the World Cup for the United States Friday night in L.A. 4-1 was the final over Paraguay. The Americans had never scored four goals in a World Cup game ever. 3-0 was the halftime lead on two goals from Fuller and Balogun, and one in the 31st minute, and Balogun also scored at the end of the first half. Christian Pulisic was subbed out at halftime after being kicked in the calf. The U.S. next game, next Friday, a day game in Seattle against Australia. Canada opened its tournament in Toronto, tying Bosnia-Herzegovina 1-1 with a goal in the 78th minute. Canada had never even tied a game in its World Cup history. It had been 0-6 all time with only one total goal until Friday. In the WNBA, Washington edged Toronto 86-85. The College World Series started. Victories for North Carolina and West Virginia. And the Brewers shut out the Phillies 6-0. I'm Steve DeSager.
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4: 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We get back to the San Antonio Spurs. So what's been their greatest enemy in these NBA finals besides the Knicks? It would be themselves. It would be their youth and inexperience down the stretch in particular, right? We've seen this time and time again in the series. Go back to game one. You know, they had a lead in the final 2 minutes. Next thing you know, Knicks go on an 11-0 run, which is insane. Game two, tie game. Wemby has the ball, turnover, right? Throws it into the back of Stephon Castle, commits a foul. Game four, 29-point lead in the second half. Disintegrates in front of their eyes. You know, De'Aaron Fox, horrible decisions in that game, left and right. It's been their youth and inexperience. The irony is that Fox is a lot more seasoned than most of the roster, especially the cream of the crop of the roster. Very young. De'Aaron Fox is like a grizzled veteran compared to these guys, and he's still screwing up. So the question is, with the youth and inexperience of the Spurs being their greatest enemy to this point, could it be their best friend tonight? Because I don't know about you guys, there are some teams, I think veteran teams, they probably have a harder time coming back from blowing a 29-point lead in an NBA Finals game. I think a veteran team that's been around the block, maybe have lost playoff series throughout their careers, they look at it like, we just blew it, man. We could have been tied 2-2 with home court advantage. Now we're down 3-1. We got to scale Mount Everest, man. I think they would look at this as a daunting task. Sometimes when you just don't know any better, that's actually a good thing. That's an asset. And I think the Spurs fit into that, where they're so young, they're inexperienced. They're like, we're not going out like that. You know, we got to right the wrongs. They're not looking at it like we blew it. We could have been 2-2. Now we're down 3-1. I don't think that's how they look at this at all. I think their youth and inexperience could actually be a good thing in this spot going into game five tonight.
5: Yeah, I think that there's something to say about youth helping your situation if you're the Spurs, because it can make you delusional in the best way possible sometimes. You know, sometimes when you're young, you're ambitious. The losses, especially early losses, don't feel so insurmountable because you haven't been there, you haven't experienced it, you don't know how significant all of this is when you're young in your career. You could talk it, you could say until you're blue in the face how important all of this is, but you really don't understand the magnitude like a player who's bounced around the league for 10 years and finally found home on a playoff team, a contender, and understands what's at risk here, right? You know, so there's a good argument to be made that the more deluded you are and delusional you are heading into a tight series or one where it,

0: you know, any moment could be the moment, how beneficial that can be. And you perfectly pointed out they were in a hole against OKC and they won two straight. And we know how the Western Conference final went for the Spurs. But youth can hurt you too, because closing, it's not something ethereal. It's an actual skill. It reminds me of the scene from Glengarry Glen Ross, the impassioned speech by Alec Baldwin, where he goes, ABC, always be closing. That's the hardest part of the deal. You know, if you're in sales, I mean, anybody can start a warm lead. You know, anybody can have a conversation and get things off the ground. And yeah, maybe all the clients really like you and everything's going well right up until the point where you're trying to take money out of their wallet. Mm. And then all of a sudden things get tight. And that's the problem for a young salesman in that case, you know, to sort of sum up that metaphor or analogy. And that may be the problem for the Spurs here. As soon as you're trying to take the money out of the New York Knicks' pockets, things are going to get tight. And so that ability to close, that ability to get to the point where you push it over the finish line, that's not something that you necessarily can wander into haphazardly. It's something that you need to be well practiced at. And veterans in this league know how important every single moment are, or can be, I should say. And the Spurs may not have that mindset to get them over the top.
1: Yeah, tight sphincter syndrome is a real thing, guys. If you don't think it's a real thing, Tom Brady did an interview recently where he was talking about, and you guys might have saw this, how backup players sometimes when they get thrust into the moment, like it just, you don't see the same things that you see on the practice field when the pressure's off. And these practice squad guys, they're running around and they're making their, you know, they're getting their checks, and then all of a sudden someone gets hurt and now they're in the game. Now they're, you know, running with the ones, running with the twos, and you just don't see that same level of composure. And I'm not saying that the Spurs are backup players, but they are not expected to be in this moment. Everyone thought the Thunder were going to be in the finals. It was a foregone conclusion. Spurs are too young. They can't make it to the finals. Can't beat the Thunder. Thunder are too good. Well, here they are. And now the moment has become a little bit too big. They've had a massive lead in every single first quarter. The first quarter scoring margin has been historic in this series. And usually when a team dominates a first quarter, it's not because of a fluke. It's because they had a great game plan and they're making a bunch of shots. And when those two things happen, it's really hard to overcome that element in the NBA. When teams are making shots in the NBA, I posted this during the crazy run the Spurs were going on in game four. I was like, well, if the Spurs are going to hit 75% from three, it doesn't matter what the refs do. You know, people were complaining about the refs early. Towns got those two early fouls and everyone was upset. And then the goaltending, the weird goaltending miss that they just completely botched. That the like two back-to-back goaltending plays, they just completely botched. Everyone was like, oh, it's rigged. It doesn't matter. Spurs hit 75% of the threes. It doesn't matter what the refs do. Well, the threes stopped falling. And that's the part about this series, I think, Brian, that's going to be really interesting tonight. The Knicks have not had that big lead at any point where it's like, wow, they look like the team that's on the front foot tonight. The Knicks have not gotten off to a good start in any of the first four games. What if they do tonight? And that's the part about tonight's game that's really interesting. Is it going to play out in the same kind of motif that we've seen the first four games, which is the Spurs take the lead and the Knicks catch up? At some point, you would think we're going to have a different script. It's been pretty much the same script the first four games. Spurs out to a big first quarter lead. The Knicks eventually match, take the lead, and either hold it or just, you know, come back and win. Are we going to get a reverse of that? And if we do, is that actually better off for San Antonio? I don't know. I would say no. I would say the best possible situation for San Antonio would be to hold the lead, you know, to actually take the lead and to not give it up. Because I don't know what their mindset is, frankly. I don't know if game four ripped their guts out or not. We're going to find out in the first quarter tonight.
2: Yeah, it's crazy because the template for the first three games, it was, like Jared said, Spurs crushed the Knicks in the first quarter, and then the Knicks owned the second quarter. But what was weird about the last game in game four, the Spurs owned the first quarter, and then the Spurs owned the second quarter. And you're like, holy cow, that's the quarter that the Knicks smack them around. They scored 42 points the game before in the second quarter. And in game four, the last game, it was the Spurs winning that quarter by 8 points, which is a huge reversal. That's where I was like, oh, okay. It is just the Spurs night. They're up by 27 at the half. They crushed the Knicks in both the first two quarters. I'm like, oh, you know, forget about it. And then the second half happens, and it was like, reminder not to forget about it, right? Like, it's not over yet with the Knicks. The crazy thing with the Knicks, the amount of time they have held the lead in each of these games. So game one, the Knicks win. They only led for a little more than 2 minutes in that game. Game two, the Knicks only led for 10 seconds. They led at the end of the game. Remember the Wemby turnover and Brunson hits a free throw? That's the most amount of time that they led in that game. And then game four, the crazy comeback, it was just 54 seconds that the Knicks led. That's crazy to me. The one game that the Knicks ended up leading the most, they led for 16 minutes in game three and lost. So it's just been random where, yeah, the Knicks find themselves in an early hole, sometimes a big hole, and they crawl their way out of that hole and they win most of these games. They've won three of four. It's insane that they've led so little, yet they've won these games. But that's what late game execution will get you. And the Knicks have been way better at late game execution than the Spurs have.
0: Yeah, there's no question. They just seem to operate better in the grown-up moments than the Spurs do. I mean, to put in one sentence, that's been the byline for most of these games, especially the games that the Knicks have won. When it gets down to the nitty-gritty, the Knicks just, they're grittier than the Spurs. And I think you brought it up, Brian, in the first hour. Wemby's, I think the hidden game five factor that may showcase itself tonight is how many minutes Wemby played in game four. You know, he played 44 minutes in game four. He played all but 58 seconds in the second half. That is light years more than what he's used to in terms of workload. He went from shooting 6 of 11 in the first half to 3 of 14 in the second half. That's not just pressure. That's fatigue. And it really feels like that's what we're staring down the barrel at. And, you know, like we said, youth can be a real asset, a real benefit. But sometimes you don't know how to take your foot off the accelerator. If you're a star and you feel like things aren't working, you press, you push through it. And I'm not saying that anybody should back off. This is the NBA Finals, and I understand, but there's also a conservation of energy that you learn later in your career that you don't have access to earlier in your career. And I remember feeling this as an NFL player. You know, I'm out on the football field. I remember as a young guy in the first quarter trying to impress all my coaches and all my teammates, flying around there like it was, you know, the final minutes of the Super Bowl every single play. And the truth is, you'll gas yourself out if you do things like that. You just will. Nobody can go 100% 100% of the time. There's just no such thing as that. And so I think when you're young, you think you have to. You think you have to, and in fact, you learn later in your career, oh, there's moments where it actually is to my benefit if I slow things down a little bit, if I try to, you know, formulate this possession and I use a little bit more technique than, you know, raw aggression. And, you know, look, obviously Wembanyama will forget more about basketball than I ever known, but I know this. I know that he's going to learn even more about basketball as his career progresses in the NBA than he's ever learned over the course of his life so far. Because you grow up quick in these leagues. Once you get to this level, you're forced to, especially when you're a star, especially when you're a star at the caliber of Victor Wembanyama. So I think we're going to see potentially a young star put too much on his plate. And we know that feeling when you're sitting at the table and your mom or your dad is bearing down on you like, hey, you got to finish every bite. You're the person who decided to pile up all the potatoes. You know, we told you, you know, and you don't got any room for it. Come the end of the meal. That's what it feels like when you're out of gas, but there's more being asked of you. It feels like you're overwhelmed and there's no more room because you've used everything up earlier in the game. So I'm very curious how we see Victor Wembanyama used by the Spurs, but also how he handles the situations on the court in the first half. Is he going to go redline it for the first half and then run out of gas in the second half? Like we've seen, that's a losing formula for the Spurs.
1: Yeah, and I think it was on last week's show I mentioned the amazing players, elite Hall of Famers that were swept in their first finals. It's happened before, and obviously San Antonio will not be swept, but if it's five, I mean, you know, kind of a gentleman's sweep. Here's a bit of a curveball, a bit of a game within the game element that I think maybe got understated a little bit in the crazy game four comeback that I think will also be relevant tonight. Wemby picked up a flagrant foul very early in the third quarter, and that flagrant foul was important. First of all, he should have picked up a flagrant foul for the Brunson thing in game three. He didn't. It's over. He picked up a flagrant foul in game four. That means he is now one flagrant point away from being suspended. From the point where he picked up the flagrant foul in game three, or excuse me, in game four, his style of play changed dramatically. Mm. He was not as physical. In fact, the Spurs in the third quarter, and he played almost the entire third quarter of game four, did not score a point in the paint. Mm. Wrap your head around that one for a minute. The team with the 7'4" alien scored 0 points in the paint in the third quarter of game four. And despite the fact that he played for over 11 minutes of that third quarter. So there is an element of, is he in his head now about the flagrant foul? And is he lacking physicality in the important areas because he's worried about getting another flagrant and getting suspended? Now, personally, I don't think the NBA would allow that to happen. I don't think they would allow their star to get suspended in the finals. And I think they would be very conservative about how many flagrants they would call on him. But some of them are obvious and some of them are, you know, you just can't avoid them. And I think maybe that impacted his play a little bit too. It all is kind of baked into this stew of he's in his head a little bit, which is ironic because that's what he did to Mitchell Robinson when Mitchell Robinson pushed him in the first half and Wemby was like, you know, pointing to his head, like, I'm in your head. I think maybe the flagrant foul situation, Brian, is lingering a little bit. I'll be very interested to see how aggressive he is defensively, how physical he is both offensively and defensively tonight, knowing that if he picks up another flagrant foul, if this series does stretch to six games, he won't be playing in game six. And I think that's a very interesting element to this game tonight and what we saw at the end of game four.
2: Yeah, no doubt. And I see both sides of that whole thing where you're right, Jared, the play on Brunson where Wemby just takes Brunson's head and just throws it toward the floor. It's like, yeah. What is that? And the NBA reviewed that after the game, could have upgraded it, and they didn't. They didn't even upgrade it to a flagrant one, which was ridiculous. But the NBA, if they're being honest with you, they're like, you see, that's why we didn't upgrade it. He'd be suspended for tonight's
1: exactly.
2: game. We don't want that. But here's the thing, though. He should have been. It should have been upgraded. That's clearly at least a flagrant one. He should be suspended for tonight's game. But the other side to that is, why are we using the elbow against Naz Reid? Why are we factoring that into this series against the Knicks?
1: Agreed,
2: 100%. What does that have to do with this series at all? Like, why do these points accumulate? They shouldn't. They absolutely shouldn't. What should have happened was you reset at zero, and Wemby should have at least two flagrant points, right? The flagrant one against Brunson, the flagrant one in the last game for the accidental elbow to Cat's chin right there. He should have two flagrant points, not three. So you could argue both sides of that whole thing. But you're right. It's a great point by you, Jared, is you got to look at Wemby's style of play. Is he really physical? Is he aggressive? Or is he very careful and dainty? Like, he's like Todd Pinkston. Remember the old Eagles receiver with the alligator arms? Is yeah. that Wemby's style of play where he's looking out for the accidental elbows, you know, and pick up a flagrant one? And he's suspended for the next game. Should we have one? So, yeah, it's something to keep in mind. All right, we've got Rich Hornberger, Penn State All-American, Jared Smith, FSR betting analyst. I'm Brian Ngo. 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We'll compare notes with him coming up. 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
17: The Brewers tapped the Phillies in their series opener. Jacob Mizorowski with a gem, a complete game, one hit, 15 strikeout performance. Jake Bowers with a three-run homer. Team USA dominates Paraguay in the World Cup opener in Los Angeles. Villarán Balogun scored a pair of goals. Knicks take on the Spurs tonight. Game 5 of the NBA Finals from San Antonio. New York trying to clinch their first title since 1973. I'm Trey Bender.
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2: 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Good morning to you, Seamus. All right, so the U.S. men's national team, they smack around Paraguay 4-1. Last night in their first World Cup game this year. And, I thought about you. That's who I thought of. I thought about you. And I'm like, I wonder if Seamus's face is painted right now in Paraguay colors, right? Like, as far as the book goes, is any U.S. win bad for you guys? Are you, just financially speaking, are you rooting against the U.S. almost every time they take the pitch here in the World Cup?
30: Hey guys, good to be back. Yeah, pretty much short answer there. I mean, yesterday went about as bad as, and the only way it could have gotten worse if is Christian Pulisic scored a goal. That would have been way worse. I mean, both teams just score hits. Balogun, 2+ goals, over 2.5, over 3.5, USA -1.5. I mean, pick a market. It was a bloody day for the book yesterday, but, it's one of those where you take it on the chin. It's the first one of the tournament. A lot of people won a lot of bets yesterday, and we got a great slate of World Cup action this weekend. We got a Game 5 of the NBA Finals tonight. So not a good result for the book yesterday, but we look forward.
1: Yeah, I mean, that's usually the way it goes, right? The whole point of giving people comps after they win? I always get this question a lot. Like, oh, wow, like you get comps from MGM. That means you must be, losing a lot. Actually, sometimes it's the opposite. When you win, they want you to come back, so they'll give you comps. There's an element to the NBA Finals that I think is very unique, and it's the fact that you're getting this feisty Knicks team as an underdog tonight, and they continue to be an underdog in the series. Obviously, they've won three of the four games, despite the fact that they haven't really been, I would say, the better team for the majority of those four games. But is there an element, team of destiny element, to this Knicks team, Seamus, that makes them an attractive wager tonight? And is that where the sportsbook's needs are?
30: Yeah, it's been pretty one way on the Knicks. The line really hasn't moved all that much since the Open. It does feel like the Knicks are still getting a bit of disrespect on this line. I don't know how you can lay points with the Spurs after this series so far. The Knicks they're just cockroaches. This team just does not go away. They don't die. No matter how dire it looks, they're just never out of a game. It's crazy. So we'll see. We'll need the Spurs. Honestly, like, every sportsbook would like this series to go, the max. But we'll see how it goes tonight. We're going to need the Spurs. Spurs covering would be big.
4: Yeah, I agree. I mean, laying anything with the Spurs right now, these have been such close games in this series. It feels like a pick 'em would be like where my brain would land this line. But I mean, I don't know. I mean, you're the trading expert. You know, I looked at the futures, or I should say really the series finals odds, and the Knicks are favored -550, but they're dogged 5.5 tonight. I mean, how do you balance, from your perspective and your position, really, series dominance versus one game matchups, and where you set a line like this?
30: I mean, it just goes to what the sharps are telling you. If you're hanging the wrong number, the market will pretty swiftly tell you what direction to go with this. And this is where the market has settled. Worst day in bottom of the barrel price on the Knicks. We've written enough action on the Knicks. We've taken enough big bets on the Knicks finals where we're comfortable sitting worst price on them. If you want to bet the Spurs, have at it. It's up there for you. It's 4-1. These are the kind of things you have to take into account. Like, where's the money headed? What bets have you already taken? So on and so forth.
2: You know, Seamus, I was just thinking about, it's probably a tough question, but if you look at same game parlays and how much they're promoted and how much bettors use them, at least, not the pros as much, but they're becoming more and more popular. If you're like giving us a ratio, what is it in terms of same game parlays that you see compared to cross sport parlays, right? Meaning if someone's like all on the Knicks, do you see a lot more same game parlays where it's like, give me Brunson to hit two threes, give me OG to score X amount of points, give me, right? Or do they just take a layer of the Knicks and then build it with something else in another sport? Like, what's the ratio in terms of same game parlays compared to cross sport parlays that you see over there?
30: I think you definitely see more same game parlays than the cross sport ones these days, especially on something like the NBA. Even baseball now. But I will say where it gets muddied up is the cross sport same game parlay pluses you see, where it's, I'm going to have the Knicks money line, Brunson 30 points. I'm going to have the Yankees money line, right, Ben Rice to hit two bases. And then I'm going to have Brazil money line and Rafinha to score. That's where you get you start to see it a lot. I mean, for as bad as like Knicks outright has been in a lot of these games, we're getting saved on same game parlay results just because like you're having like poor shooting nights from a number of players, a lot of like poor 3-point shooting nights. So SGPs have kind of saved the day for us in a lot of these games.
1: Yeah, that's been the biggest, when people ask me all the time, like, what do the books need tonight? I'm like, they just need the parlays to lose.
30: Like they, not a lot to happen. That's what we need.
1: Yeah, exactly. Like it feels like the conversation, because now we've been having this conversation. We've been doing this show for 4 years. I've had odds makers that I've chatted to. I would say I've been doing this now for about 7 years on the sports betting media side. where you want to know what the needs are, because it's an interesting, A, you might get a better price on the other side, because if they need that side, they need one side, you might get a better price. So it's always a good question. But Seamus, it feels like these days, the answer is always, we just need the parlays to lose. Because the individual action that you guys get, it's such a different wagering era now with all of these SGPs and the way that they get pushed, because they are the most profitable entity for the sports book. So they are promoted very heavily. I say this as advice to everyone. Like, if you just avoid betting parlays every day, I know they're fun. We give one out every show. I think it's fine in moderation. But the amount of parlays that you guys take on a daily basis, it greatly exceeds the one big $100,000 wager on the Knicks tonight is a drop in the bucket compared to all the insane parlay payouts you guys would have to, you know, pony up the dough for if that does end up being the result.
30: Yeah, it just goes back to, you look at the Super Bowl is like a perfect example. It's like, oh, what do the books need? It's like, yeah, we might need a side, might need total. It's always, we just don't want anything to happen. It's just the amount of SGPs that are out there these days. I mean, they're rampant, and they make or break days. If, you know, stars go off in the NBA one night, it's not going to be a good-looking NBA book the next day, because you just get flooded with a lot of these SGP options. And, you know, the market's at, you know, not just our book, every other book, they're just growing by the day in terms of micro markets, like what you can bet on. It's a crazy time for sports betting.
4: Yeah, there's no question about it. And I mean, never busier than when you have major events overlapping, obviously NBA Finals, World Cup games happening. But then you also have to handle 15-game regular season Major League Baseball slates that are being fed to your you know, users on the BetMGM app on a daily basis also. How much more difficult is it to handle, like, one of those 15-game slates in Major League Baseball compared to an NBA, you know, massive finals game? Because we all know how it goes. You know, one pitcher blister or a scratch from a lineup can change everything. So how difficult is that balance, looking at a massive game that seems to be steering all of the public interest? Meanwhile, you have a ton of games where people might be able to find some tight angles on.
30: It's tricky because, you know, if you ask us 5 years ago, tech was worse. We had less staff. It'd be impossible today. But now, you know, things get better over time. We're much better equipped for it. You know, it's all about just, you know, keep following the money, making sure everything's up that needs to be up, making sure you're taking the right bets where they should be. You just got to have eyes on the money that's coming in, and really that's what it comes down to. And most importantly for the MLB, it's just make sure this is the morning shift for MLB is always just make sure what's up has to be up, and then make sure none of the bets coming in are really bad.
2: All right, it's Seamus special time here. Where are you taking us, Seamus?
30: Well, guys, I think we obviously have to start off with the World Cup of Darts. It's the World Cup of Darts happening in Blackpool, England. Czechia plus 130 against Germany, I like. But if you're looking for like a real pick today, I am going to stick to the FIFA World Cup. At MetLife, Brazil, Morocco, I like the draw here, guys. I think there's some value in backing draws in the World Cup, especially this early in the group phase. There's a lot of teams, and a lot of teams that wouldn't necessarily be in the World Cup that usually would be. They expanded the field this year. I feel like you're only going to get the sense of urgency from a lot of teams, maybe that second group, definitely the third group. But the opening game, Brazil-Morocco, it's going to come down to who can beat Haiti by the most goals, I think, to clinch the top spot in their group. So I like the draw there. It's going to be a hot one today. I think it's going to be a bit low scoring. Morocco as well, like Brazil, one of the favorites coming in, but Morocco went to the semifinals of this tournament 4 years ago. So they're definitely no slouch, and I like a tight one at MetLife today.
2: All right. Good stuff, Seamus. Well, hey, man, we appreciate your time as always. Hope you have a good day. We'll catch you soon.
30: Have a good one, guys. Enjoy the week.
2: Yeah, great same stuff, to you. Brother. There he is, Seamus McGee, team lead of sports trading at BetMGM. trained to push past the pain, not athletes, just people trafficked every day right here in the United States, sometimes by someone they trusted. During the World Cup, help us break the silence. 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Paid by the Department of Homeland Security. Two things. One, it's pretty interesting that Sheamus was like, yeah, same game parlays have saved the book. If you're better and you're listening to that, there should be a light bulb that goes off in your head like, maybe I shouldn't bet same game parlays. Right? Like maybe you don't want to do that.
1: Bet one. Not 100 of them.
2: Yes.
1: That one of them.
2: Easy
1: for $5 and have fun.
2: Yes. Slow it down. The other thing, though, is while we're talking soccer, and Sheamus had a lot of soccer thoughts right there. It was great. The U.S. men's national team, they crushed Paraguay 4-1 last night. Team USA had a 3-0 lead at the half. By the way, 3-0 is a Slipknot song, your metal fun fact of the day. That's true. I just pictured a player from Paraguay talking to a friend after the game that maybe didn't see the game, right? And they're just like, hey, man, how'd it go? Not good. We lost 4-1. 4-1? Were you playing Brazil? No, the U.S. The U.S.! You lost to the... How bad is Paraguay getting smacked 4-1 by Team USA? Like, I hate to talk trash about Team USA, but come on. They've never scored 4 goals in a World Cup match before. To win a game by 3 goals is an epic beatdown. So, I don't know about you. You could have walked away saying, man, Team USA, we might have some firepower. I walked away like, how bad does Paraguay suck, man? Like, that's what I thought going away from that game.
4: I mean, this was a pressure release, though. Obviously, opening the World Cup with a 4-1 win in front of, 70-plus thousand fans in your home country, breaking, a record, a PR, if you will, the most goals scored in a single match by a U.S. team on the World Cup stage, all of that really equates to, oh, finally, maybe the U.S. has arrived. And the group math, I guess, in their part of the bracket adds up pretty well for them. However, all of a sudden that increases the pressure a little bit. So instead of can they survive their group? It's how far should they go is the direction the conversation shifts to. And I mean, we'll see if they can handle the pressure. The beautiful thing about the beautiful game, especially when we're talking about the World Cup, is everything can change over the lead time it takes to get to the next World Cup. And there are many countries that historically have success, and we know those countries, but the U.S. has not been one of them. But to come out of the box with such a triumphant win, especially for a country that struggled in this competition, in this tournament classically, it's a big statement, but with a big statement comes some pressure.
1: I have no idea if they're going to continue to play this well. Again, I'm not a soccer expert, but having the World Cup on their home soil and as well as they played in that first match, the expectations are going to be sky high. And we'll see how it ends up. I think just making it to the knockout round, maybe winning one of the knockout matches, I think would be a... And again, I don't know what the expectations really are. They're a top 20 team in the world. I think they're ranked like 17th in the world. So, make the Sweet 16, right? I mean, I guess that would be the expectation. Anything short of that, I think would be disappointing, especially after that first match. But they have set the expectation very high.
2: 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All right, coming up next, Prop It Up, the prop betting market. 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The Miz is unbelievable. 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
11: Storms this afternoon. Some could be severe. That will go throughout tonight. And our Sunday will be sunny and much cooler, a high of only 68. With your 27 storm track forecast, I'm meteorologist Tanner Blonke.
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3: Prop it up.
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2: Okay. Prop bets galore. Jared, we start with you. What's something you like?
1: Connor Prelip. Who is that? He's the starting pitcher for the Minnesota Twins today. He's a youngster. He's a rookie. Lefty, southpaw. We love lefties here on the show. I'm a lefty, so that's why I love him. We're going to go over 4.5 strikeouts today, facing Bryant's Cardinals. I do like Bryant's Cardinals as an offensive team. However, they are one of the top 5 teams in baseball in CSW percentage. What is that? Called and swinging strike rate. If you are high on that list, it means you take a lot of strikes and you swing and miss a lot. And the Cardinals are a little bit swing happy this year. Connor Prelip, over 4.5 strikeouts. He's been fantastic over his last 2 games. 7 strikeouts in each of those 2 games. And he's facing the Cardinals for the first time today. Again, he's a rookie. They haven't seen him. I think he gets to at least 5 Ks. Connor Prelip, over 4.5 strikeouts. $1.25 is the juice. Minus $1.25 over at BetMGM.
4: All right, NBA Finals, Game 5 tonight. Right now, the Spurs trail 3-1. We all know that. Game 5 should be a massive usage night for Victor Wembanyama. After playing 44 minutes, he's had a day's rest. They're at home. Spurs face elimination. You know the drill. I mean, everything lines up right, right? The Spurs, they're favored in this game. You know that they're going to wear out Victor Wembanyama and get him every possible good touch he possibly can get in this game. So I have to take the over here. His line set at 27.5, which is bigger than what he's averaging right now in these finals and over the course of his season. But I think it's a big number that he can clear in Game 5.
2: Fair enough. Hey, I'm going to go with Josh Hart under 9.5 points for a few reasons. I don't think the guy's going to be oozing with offensive confidence tonight on the heels of Game 4. Right, he bricked the layup. You know, it just he fouls Castle toward the end of that game. He could have gotten burned easily for the game-winning bucket, but luckily for the Knicks, Karl-Anthony Towns deflected the inbounds pass. I just don't expect much offensively from Josh Hart tonight at all. I don't think he's going to play with great confidence. You look at what he's done on the road in San Antonio: 3 points in Game 1, 0 points, a goose egg in Game 2. He's just not a part of the offense. He's had 1 good offensive game. He dropped 16 points in Game 3. That is it. He's been easily under his point total in the other 3 games. I like under 9.5 for Josh Hart tonight.
1: Yeah, that's an interesting one. I'll give you one more prop, baseball. I'll probably give this to you in rapid fire, too. But Cade Cabale, Nationals pitcher today. 17.5 outs is best in market number. All the other books are at 16.5, but BetMGM's giving you 17.5. You know I love to bet under on outs props for starting pitchers in baseball. The lowest percentage ever are lasting 6 innings.
5: And 18 outs, of course, is six innings. So for Cade Cavalli to get to six innings, he'd have to go over 17 and a half outs. So I'm betting under that number for the Nationals starting pitcher today against the Mariners, minus 125 for Juice.
2: By the way, one other one to keep in mind, OG Anunoby, under 5.5 rebounds. 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
11: This afternoon, some could be severe, that will go throughout tonight, and our Sunday will be sunny and much cooler, a high of only 68. With your 27 storm track forecast, I'm meteorologist Tanner Blonky.
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0: games. Minnesota with two solo homers in the eighth, edged St. Louis 9-8. The White Sox beat the Dodgers 8-2, wins for Toronto and the Mets. I'm Steve DeSager.
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3: Yes, welcome in. 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Okay, so you're looking at the Knicks, you're looking at the Spurs. Game 5 tonight. Which is more likely to happen? Is it the Knicks actually have a good start? They've been getting dusted in the first quarter, one game after another. Every first quarter, they've been getting crushed. So is it more likely that they get off to a good start? Or is it the Spurs being more likely to finish strong? Right? What do you think is more likely tonight? In this spot, like, forget about how the series has played out. Spurs have closed badly in pretty much every game, except game three. The Knicks have started out badly in every single game. Which is more likely to change tonight, in your opinion here, Rich?
4: Oh, what is more likely to change tonight? So, I mean, basically we're choosing what we feel like is, you know, predicated on what we've seen. If we're going to delete what we've seen, but we're going to answer the question from the standpoint of, in a vacuum, if one thing were to happen differently, what would it be? I would say it would be more likely for the Knicks to have a hot start and then still close it out strong rather than see the Spurs close it out strong. I have more faith that the Knicks could get over their early hurdles than I do the Spurs fixing their late struggles. Because what's the easier fix? In my opinion, it's starting faster. That's an easier fix. It's really difficult to teach young players how to close games well, because that's not a physical task. That's a mental task. That's situational awareness. That's keeping a low heartbeat in pressurized situations. That's not stuff that you can really teach. Experience teaches those things. Right. And as good of a coach as you want to be, you'll never be able to teach experience. Players need to experience things in order to have, you know, the environmental awareness in these massively important moments. And that's the reason why veterans are so valuable in every sport, in every league. You need to have guys who've been there, who've done that, who can show the ropes to a younger player. Even if the veteran isn't as talented as a rising young star, there's wisdom that can be imparted by that veteran. Hey, I've been a part of a championship club. Let me tell you how it's done, kid. And there's value in that. So I really think, if I were to choose one based on, you know, sort of the premise of the game you're playing with us here, it would be the Knicks starting faster because it's the easier fix.
5: Agreed. And also, if you look at the point differential of the series, like we talk about, like water finding its level all the time in gambling. Like, you know, if you win, if you make a bunch of bets and you lose, you know, in excruciatingly bad fashion, but the process was correct, eventually the results will catch up. If you look at the scoring margin in each quarter, first quarter, Knicks are a minus 47 in four games. It's insane. The other three quarters, plus 24, plus 16, plus 15 in the second, third, and fourth. So they've won the series. Like they're outscoring San Antonio in the series. But in the first quarter, they're a minus 47. I mean, wrap your head around that for a minute. If I would have told you the Knicks are going to have a minus 47 scoring margin through four games of the NBA Finals, but they are going to have more points in the overall scheme of it.

0: like, you're on drugs, Jared. There's no way. There's no way that you can overcome that in the NBA and have it positive point differential in the series, despite being a minus 47 in the first quarter. So this notion that the Spurs are like choking it away, like that is the story of the series, is that the Spurs cannot hold a lead. They are incapable of finding that balance when it comes to figuring out how to play four quarters. And if you were going to ask any Knicks fan, and if you asked me, I would say yes, what would you rather the scenario be? Would you rather win the first quarter and fade late and hold on for dear life? Or would you rather get off to a slow start and be in dire straits and then battle your way back? What's a more sustainable method? And I think it's falling behind and coming back. Because if there's one thing in the NBA that when I watch these games, they're never over. So if I know that I'm going to have a positive differential in the series, I would much rather it be in the second half. Because that's when the games are won and lost. And we watch this all the time. The first quarter, team goes up 20, blow the lead. Like that happens regularly in the NBA on a nightly basis. So I do think the more likely scenario is what we've seen so far in the first four games, Brian. It's the Knicks get off to a slow start. The Spurs are hitting shots. And then at some point, the adjustments are made. The light bulb switches on. And the Knicks finish the series and finish the game strong. Like that seems to be the script. And so I would say that is, to me, the more likely scenario.
1: All right, I hear your arguments. Let me bring some non-orange and blue skies logic to the party here. If it's, which is more likely to happen tonight? Is it the Knicks start out strong, or is it that the Spurs finish strong? I think it's the latter. I think it's more likely the Spurs finish strong because a couple of things. One, the Knicks haven't started off well at all in any of these games. If you look, and it's gotten progressively worse. Game one, Knicks lose the first quarter by 8 points. If you look at game two, they lost the first quarter by, let me get it right here, by 9 points. Game three, they lost the first quarter by 11 points. The most recent game, they lost the first quarter by 19 points at home. It's gotten progressively worse for the Knicks. And I think the spot matters. If you look at the Spurs absolutely wetting themselves, blowing a 29-point lead, I think if any team is going to be laser-focused, and knowing that this is their season on the line, they lose this game, it is over. The dream is dead. I think the Spurs are going to be a handful tonight. I'd be very surprised if the Knicks get off to a good start. The other thing, though, is we haven't seen the Knicks start out well at all. We have seen the Spurs close out a game well, at least one game. You go back to game three, think about Castle. Remember when Wemby handed him a grenade? Castle hit a huge three in game three. You had Fox hit a big mid-range shot toward the end of that game. You also had Castle with those two big free throws to close it out. We've seen the Spurs actually perform well in one game. I know it's a distant memory. It's as if it didn't even happen, but it did, right? And the other thing is there's at least a chance that the Spurs have a comfortable lead tonight and they don't have to close out the game. You know, it's not nip and tuck. You know, you have to do everything right down the stretch to eke out a win. There's a real chance the scenario is not that. And they've played so well over the first three quarters that they have a little bit of margin for error. And I just don't, if they have a lead, there is no way they relax tonight at all. They could have a huge lead. There is no relaxing until there are triple zeros, man. So I don't see the Spurs having a horrible finish. I think it's more likely the Spurs close it out strongly than the Knicks start out strongly. I just don't think the Knicks get off to a good start again.
2: What's kind of beautiful about the question you asked is it's so close. You know what I mean? Like I'm just listening to your reasoning. I felt myself being convinced that, oh yeah, Brian's right. You know what I mean? Like, When you really think
1: Mark
2: about
1: tape.
2: What,
1: Mark tapes.
2: I'm kidding. Yeah. No, I mean, look, you're in your chair for a reason. You're right about a lot, and your opinions are good, and that's a good opinion because you're absolutely right. This finals has taught us that the Spurs can close. It again, even though it's very recent history, right. It does feel like ancient history because of just the way the series has felt. But these are two really evenly matched teams. And there's no reason why some of these outcomes couldn't have fallen the way of the Spurs. You know, if Victor Wembanyama makes eye contact with his point guard and doesn't bounce one off of his back a couple of games ago, if the tip doesn't fall in, you know, I mean, we're talking about just the angular position of a man's hand soaring through the air, chasing an errant shot. I mean, we're talking about fractions of inches, momentary glitches that have decided the outcomes of these games. We're not talking about wide winning margins for either side. Every game has come down to a single possession. So it's really a fun question to frame it the way you did, because I can be convinced that the Spurs can do what they've been doing, get out to a hot start, and close out game five. And we're moving on to game six at Madison Square Garden, and we'll see. Man, I also can see the Knicks kind of finally figuring it out. Like, whatever those early hurdles are, you know, cold shooting, warm-ups. I mean, it could be as simple as, hey, guys, we're going to try something a little different in warm-ups. We're going to get a pretty good lather heading into game five on the road. It's all about us. Screw the crowd. Screw the Spurs. We know our game. We just need to, you know, start stronger, and we know how to finish. Let's close out this series. Let's hoist the Larry O'Brien trophy, and let's go back home to New York and have a parade. I could see either outcome. And that's what's great about this series also is whether you're a Spurs fan or a Knicks fan, or you're just a fan of the NBA, what this finals has delivered everyone is action. You're locked in. You have no choice but to be locked in from tip-off until final whistle, until those triple zeros, like you put it, because that's what this series has delivered on an every night basis so far, and I don't think this game's going to be any difference. I don't forecast a blowout. Now, I say that, and, you know, here we are, you know, potentially watching the Knicks getting marched off the floor tonight or vice versa. I don't really forecast that, but you know, sports are fun because you never can really forecast exactly what you're about to see. But yeah, the Knicks coming out to a hotter start, doable, absolutely doable. They've done it many times this season. It hasn't happened this series, but they've done it many times this season. The Spurs closing out, we watched it in the Western Conference Finals. We've watched it in the NBA Finals. We've seen it. So both outcomes are possible. What to me this series is going to be defined by, like it has been so far, is the moments. Where so many of these small, impactful moments have added up to W's and L's. And I don't think this game is going to be any different. I think it's going to come down to fractions of seconds. It's going to come down to foul trouble. It's going to come down to offensive boards. It's going to come down to who has, you know, intestinal fortitude in the final moments of the half or the game. It's been the funnest NBA Finals that I can remember in a very long time. I grew up in New York. I grew up a Knicks fan. I kind of lost the thread during my own playing career in the NFL. You know, you sort of become so single track minded that, you know, I the NBA was very much second banana, you know, to everything else I was doing. But as I've, you know, become a father and I've got young kids who are interested in sports and I'm trying to show them, you know, some of these games, I'm invested again, and this has been a thrill ride of a series, and it's because these are two seriously even matched teams where I can't predict the outcome of this game. I can tell you that I feel like this spread is kind of out of whack. Harkening back to our conversation with Seamus McGee, I have no idea how you could lay that many points with the Spurs tonight. Just considering how this series has gone, it legitimately feels like a pick 'em. And I would say that neutral floor, Madison Square Garden, you know, San Antonio, it doesn't matter where this game is played. These are just such evenly matched opponents.
0: Yeah, I mean, the irony is, you know, the Knicks were like a 2.5 point home favorite in, I think, game three. And then it kind of slimmed to like 1.5, 2 in game four. That kind of dictates like maybe it's sort of a pick 'em series. And then the Spurs being more than a 5-point favorite in on their home floor, I thought was too much. I thought the number we got in game two, right? And like in game one, you know, no one expected the Knicks to win game one, and they did. And then game two, the number ballooned to 7. I think there were even some 7.5s out there. Like, I thought that number was absurd. And I took the +7 in game two, and winning outright was not what I expected, but it was a very positive result. Now we're sitting in game five. And if you go and look at historical data from postseasons in the NBA, the longer the series goes, the fewer possessions each team has. That's just the normal run of play as things tighten up later in the series. The possessions, the amount of shots and possessions taken by each team decrease incrementally as the series goes on. Well, that would lead you to believe that the total should be dropped. You see that, right? We've talked about it on prior shows in games one to game seven, how big of a drop the total has. I think in the Magic Cavs series, it was like a 20-point drop in game seven. It was like an insane drop in that last Magic game. You know, and we've seen this a lot in a lot of these games. We haven't seen it in this series. The total in game one was 217. It's 216.5 in game five. And I think that's, if you want a betting angle for this game, because it does seem like we're all kind of split. Like, yeah, we could see the Knicks winning outright, but I wouldn't be shocked if the Spurs won. Like, I think the spread is priced correctly. I think the angle to bet this game, in my opinion, is the under. And I think at some point we're going to see San Antonio shooting drop off. It's been insane. The first half of game four was arguably the best shooting performance I've ever seen in an NBA Finals game. The rest of the game was pretty tight to the vest, and it was a pretty slobber knocker type of game. And it still stayed under, despite the fact that San Antonio was lights out. I think they shot 70% from three in the first half of game four. So I'm a little bit surprised that the game four total was 216.5. That's the game five total. Again, usually we see this incremental drop in possessions as the series goes on, which leads you to believe that the total should also be dropping along with it. We have not seen that. You can get pretty much the same total in game five that you got in game four. And I think that, Brian, to me, is the gambling angle, the edge, the hidden edge that might be hiding in plain sight in this game tonight, is we just haven't seen that really grinder type of game yet. Like, all the games have been wild swings in one direction, right? Spurs win the first quarter, Knicks win the second quarter, back and forth, back and forth. We haven't seen that both teams just trading body blows for four quarters and nobody can make a shot. The defenses are through the roof. I think that might be tonight's game. I honestly think we might get one of those games where cracking 100 is going to win you the game. And that's why I think the under, for me, is probably the best bet in game five tonight.
1: Well, if that's your angle, yeah, you might want to look to the team total market. The Spurs team total is 110.5. All right, so yeah, if you're you know, got your eye on the under there, Jared, you might want to dip into that market as well. You know, I think I hear what you're saying. I think the Spurs are going to be a handful tonight. I do, and we'll see. We'll see if that's the way it plays out tonight. It's possible it could be a broken team. If the Knicks start off better, there's a chance that the Spurs just break at some point. But I think youth and inexperience is actually their ally tonight.
0: Here's one more angle for you quickly. How about how well the Knicks have played in closeout games in this playoff so far?
1: Yeah, but that's against mostly bum teams. Like the Sixers, you know, they have a broken down Embiid who's gassed. The Cavs are quitters. You know, like, so I don't really care about that. Like, okay. They've been great, but they crushed the Hawks, right? They've been dominant in some of those closeout games, but I just consider
0: all three of the closeout games, it's been pure domination.
1: It has, but the Spurs
0: in all three of them.
1: The Spurs would be dominating those scrub teams also. So it doesn't
0: hold. Just throwing it out there.
1: Yeah, no, I hear you. All right, we've got Rich Hornberger, Penn State All-American, Jared Smith, FSR betting analyst. I'm Brian Noe. 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
3: As you said, appreciated by the fans. Right below us, Mauricio Pochettino.
4: Maligan, can he get inside? Still Maligan, throw Maligan!
1: I I just was missing. Man, is Paraguay horrible. You know, like, that's the only, as the World Cup on Fox right now, on the credit there for the call. But Team USA winning 4-1. Off to a great start. All right, coming up next, there's a list that came out that made me say, did these people even watch the NFL? 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
17: After seeing mostly sunny skies and reaching a high of 81, we are tracking chances of showers and storms this afternoon. Some could be severe. That will go throughout tonight. And our Sunday will be sunny and much cooler, a high of only 68. With your 27 storm track forecast, I'm meteorologist Tanner Blonky.
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1: 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All right, so there's a list that came out that I just want to spend a couple of minutes on. So Time came out with the top 100 most influential people in sports. Okay, LeBron was named the athlete of the century, which is fine. No problem with that. His resume speaks for itself. The thing that I found most interesting, if you go down to the NFL list, there are 4 players listed. Okay, now close your eyes and think of, off the top of your head, the 4 most influential players in the NFL right now, you know, this century. Who would it be? Right here, right now, more than anything. But if you're thinking about this century, all right, you've got your list. Now, this is what Time came up with, okay? Saquon Barkley. Okay.
0: Huh?
1: Jackson Smith and Jigba, which is like, all right, fantastic player, but one of the most influential NFL players right now? Really? Miles Garrett. Okay. You know, okay. Defensive player of the year, all-time single-season sack leader. Okay, all right, played for a 5-12 Browns team, but whatever. The last name, Fernando Mendoza, a guy who hasn't taken an NFL snap yet, is one of the most influential NFL players. What are we doing? Who came up with this list? Who said, yeah, that absolutely, yeah, Mendoza. He should be. I cannot believe they came up. I don't know. Like, Time just basically said, like, we're not familiar with the NFL. I don't know. I got nothing for you. That is unbelievable to me, Rich.
3: it's unbelievable to me as well how you can make a list like this and not have it include, I mean, name the player. You know what I mean? Like, to have those be the only ones that are included in this. I mean, this is the top 100 most influential people in sports. Is it, do they have to be current players? Is that the only criteria?
1: It seems like everybody seems to be current. Yeah, but it's it's a mixed message because LeBron was named the athlete of the century, right? But it's just littered with current athletes. So yeah, I don't know exactly what's going on here. Yeah.
3: So, I mean, if we're going to be historic about it, if this list doesn't include the likes of a Tom Brady or a Joe Montana.
1: Just leave it with now. I mean, even with athletes of the now. Mendoza?
3: I mean, it's a severe. I mean, before Mendoza, you know, shouldn't it be like a Matthew Stafford who's not only.
1: Yeah.
3: Like, I mean, let's just compare Mahomes. Apples to apples. Yeah, Mahomes. Mahomes has revolutionized what people think about Kansas City sports. Like, he's literally put a city on the map. The work that he and Andy Reid has done has almost been like a magic act, completely turning around the fortunes of a franchise. Matthew Stafford not being on this list, one of the most intriguing stories of our time, a guy who is dwindling away immense talent in a city that he was drafted by and trying and vying to fortify his position, his legacy in the sport of football before one of the biggest trades ever in the NFL went down, netting the Rams an immediate Super Bowl. Josh Allen, I mean, his story so far is more compelling than Fernando Mendoza's. You know, the fact that it's always the bridesmaid, never the bride with him. I realize he hasn't won a championship. Fernando Mendoza has never thrown a football in the NFL. There are so many current players who are more deserving. And this isn't Fernando Mendoza's fault. He would tell you himself, I don't deserve to be on this list. Why am I on this list?
1: Yeah, right.
3: It's bonkers. It feels like it's a list that was made by somebody who doesn't follow the NFL, and then he passed it to the editor and went, what is this? What is going on? You need to include some NFL players. And he panicked and wrote in names that recently made headlines. Like, that's legitimately what it feels like.
0: This is the dumbest list I've ever seen in my entire life.
1: It's insanity.
0: I didn't know, again, I talked about this last week. I don't always know what Brian's going to put in the rundown. I anxiously await it on Friday night, and when he does, I'm like, all right, let's see what he's cooking up with. When I saw this, I was like, all right, I gotta go check out this list. I didn't even know it existed. I went through the list. There are people on this list that I don't care how invested you are in sports, you've never heard of these people. There's a guy on this list that is in the esports world. He's a video game player.
1: Yeah.
0: You know who else is on this list? Christian Juszczyk. No knock on Kristen Juszczyk. I love her videos and her fashion sense when it comes to designing the jackets. And, you know, we've seen all these celebrities wear the fitted jackets and team gear. How is that influential in sports? Maybe fashion, it's influential.
1: Right.
0: Like, I think a lot of these lists, and we do so much of, like, I'm guilty of this too, but I'm not Time Magazine. I'm just an individual person. Sometimes we do things just for clicks, just for content, just to put something out there in a realm that says, hey, we've got this. Click on it, watch it, view it, like, retweet, all that stuff. I understand that there's an element of promotion that has to go into, especially Time Magazine, because no one has magazines like the actual print magazine's gone. So we have to, you know, really get invested in the digital version of it. But we go too far with this stuff sometimes. Kristen Juszczyk doesn't place, she's not an athlete. Why is she on the list of the most influential people in sports? It's like we're missing the plot when it comes to covering sports today. Like we've widened the focus. So the aperture is so wide that we actually miss the plot of who is on the field participating and competing at the highest level of athletics. And Time Magazine, I think you should stick to I don't know, wouldn't even know what Time Magazine covers these days. Not watches, and definitely not sports.
1: Man, yeah, it's crazy. The Mahomes thing is what blows my mind. If we're
0: talking
1: about
0: that he's not on this list.
1: Right, the most influential people in sports. How could you have Mendoza on the list and not Mahomes? That is mind-blowing. Think about how many reasons Mahomes is influential. One, the success, right? Think about three-time Super Bowl champion, three-time Super Bowl MVP. His credentials speak for themselves. Think about his style of play. How many young quarterbacks try to mimic some of the things that Mahomes does on a football field with his creativity, weird arm angles? There are a ton of young quarterbacks that try to mimic those things. And coincidentally, I know this list came out well beforehand, but this week, the Chiefs added 2 years to his existing deal. And so his deal now is valued at over $500 million. He's the NFL's first $500 million contract guy. Right? Like that's setting a precedent. That's reaching a milestone that no one has reached, a level, a category no one has reached before. All that stuff is influential. And we got Fernando Mendoza on the list who has yet to take an NFL snap. That's unreal right there. But I want to talk some puck with you guys, okay? If you want something that's unreal here. First off, Carolina, they're up 3-2 on the Vegas Golden Knights. So give the Hurricanes their dap. They're one win away from closing this thing out. This is what blows my mind. When your league is covered a certain way, I hate to even throw this out there for the diehard NHL fans there, but it just shows you where you rank, okay? So the Hurricanes, they've got a goalie named Frederick Anderson, and he got hit in the head during Game 3. And Carolina was losing this game 4-0, so Anderson was replaced at the end of the game. The Canes make this epic comeback. They score 4 goals. They tie it up. They lose in double overtime. But the backup goalie, Brandon Bussey, he played great. Now follow me on this one, okay? So Anderson, he doesn't dress for Game 4. Bussey starts, the Canes win. Game 5, same story. Anderson, who has been their goalie, he doesn't dress again. Bussey, the backup guy, he starts, Canes win again. What details do we have about Anderson? Is he hurt? Is he outraged? Is he ticked off? And he's like, I'm out of here. What is the story? We don't have details. Compare this to the NFL. Can you imagine a world if Mahomes got hit in the head one game? The backup QB finishes the game. Chiefs make a valiant comeback, but they lose. The next week, Mahomes doesn't even dress. And the details are scarce. We don't exactly know why. We're not quite sure if he's hurt. We're not quite sure if he's epically ticked off at Andy Reid for not starting him. We don't know the story. There's no details. That would never, ever happen. It's happening in the Stanley Cup final right now. We had the life and times of Dwight Freeney with the ankle injury leading up to the Super Bowl against the Saints. This goalie not dressing is a non-story. Someone's got to dig, find the truth, put it out there. But it's like, not only do we not have that, we don't have this thirst for like, what's going on? There's nothing. It's just like, yeah, we don't quite know. That's that. It blows my mind. Yeah. That's insane.
3: It is insane. I mean, especially when you think about this swap and what Anderson starting the first 16 playoff games meant to the Canes the whole way. Like, it's bonkers. I mean, just, okay, to put it in comparison, it's like, yes, you're absolutely right. This is more like a quarterback getting swapped out in the Super Bowl or an AFC or an NFC championship game with very limited information as to why. But I mean, just like for comparison, Malcolm Butler was benched by the Patriots in the Super Bowl.
1: Yeah.
3: Malcolm Butler is a defensive back. And that story has remained at the tip of the tongue of people who don't understand the decision-making there by Bill Belichick and the Patriots to this day. And we're talking about a defensive back. We're talking, like, I mean, in the grand scheme of things, you know, that's an important position. There's no doubt Malcolm Butler is an extraordinary player, and he was extraordinarily important to that Patriots defense the entire season through the postseason. And so it was an inexplicable decision that really was never explained to, you know, to satisfaction, I guess would be the right way to describe it. and it's still discussed and bantied about to this day. That has received more inquiry and more questioning and more interest and more intrigue than anything regarding a major switch that was made during the Stanley Cup final. So that is bonkers. But yes, it does prove the point that you're making, that it's amazing how interest drives narrative. There's so much interest in the NFL that any decision, whether it's big or small, on the grandest stage of the sport will be scrutinized to the nth degree. Whereas in hockey, you can sort of, you know, not to be punny here, but skate by. You can make decisions like this, and you're not going to be, your feet aren't going to be held to the fire the same way other coaches in other sports will be scrutinized for these decisions. Regardless of the outcomes, it does feel like an explanation needs to be given, and none has been, or at very least not to satisfaction. So I completely agree with you. If this was a different sport in a different context, there would be far more questions being asked.
0: Yeah. I mean, unfortunately, this is something that happens in hockey a lot. I mean, we see this with the way they report injuries. They don't tell you what body part is hurt. They say lower body injury, upper body injury. Like, you have no idea. It could be his pinky nail, for all we know. He could have done what happened to me the other day. I got stung by a scorpion. My foot went numb for like 3 days. Like, you don't know. It could be anything. I have no idea what's taking place with Carolina's netminder in this series. I do know that Carolina looks really good, and it does look like they're going to win the Stanley Cup, which is unfortunate because I would have loved to see another cup here in Vegas. But game six, I think it's tomorrow. Maybe it's on Tuesday or on Monday. It does look like Carolina is going to maybe win the cup here in Vegas, which would be interesting. It's always fascinating when you win it on the road team's ice. But I'm always fascinated to see just how these, like, every series kind of takes on a life of its own. The netminding, I mean, since Carolina put Busey in, I always think Gary Busey every time people say that.
1: Nice. Me too.
0: It is fascinating because, like, how often does that happen in really any other sport where, like, the starter has been the starter all year long and he's been great, and you get to the playoffs and all of a sudden that starter is ineffective? And we hear the coach speak all the time, right, Brian? Like, oh, we're going to stick with our guy. Like, this is the guy that got us there. That's not how it is in hockey. Like, they will pull you immediately. And we see the backup netminder. It's not the first time it's happened in hockey. It seems to be the only sport where arguably the most important position on the ice can be replaced so quickly and then all of a sudden completely turn around the team. Because Carolina was kind of looking, I don't want to say dead, but they were definitely wobbly early in the series. And they almost went down 2-0 at home. And they had that crazy comeback in game two. And that kind of, you know, stabilized things a little bit. But then you saw Busey come in, and he's been great. He's been absolutely fantastic. And it looks like Carolina's going to win Stanley Cup with a backup goalie.
1: I hate to, Busey. But I like Busey. I like that better. We need to just change the pronunciation. I like your
0: apologize to any Carolina fans that I offended there.
1: That's all right.
3: But
1: I guess the best comparison would probably be the NBA Finals. Right? They're side by side with the Stanley Cup final. They're going on at the same time. I don't know. Name the Busey comp. I don't know what it would be. Not going to be the alien in, Wemby. We'd have details up the wazoo.
0: Landry Shamit's the only name that comes to mind.
1: It could be like OG Anunoby. It could be, I don't know, like Stephon Castle or Dylan Harper. Can you imagine? They're just Stephon Castle. He's not starting, he's not even dressing. We don't quite know why. That would never happen in a million years. It's happening right now. With hockey, it blows my mind. It really does. All right, we got Rich Orenberger, Penn State All-American, Jared Smith, FSR betting analyst. I'm Brian Noe. The excitement of the FIFA World Cup is now streaming live on Fox One, the official English streaming platform. To catch every unforgettable moment, Fox One brings the action straight to your screen so you never miss a goal. I debated about saying goal for like, I don't know, a minute straight, as long as I could, but I did. I decided not to. Download Fox One and experience the FIFA World Cup live. All right, coming up next, we got some rapid fire picks for you. We shovel them out, Frisbee style. 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I guarantee There'll be a couple of winners within these nine picks. I just don't know how many and who's going to get them. We'll compare notes coming up. 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
17: After seeing mostly sunny skies and reaching a high of 81, we are tracking chances of showers and storms this afternoon. Some could be severe. That will go throughout tonight. And our Sunday will be sunny and much cooler, a high of only 68. With your 27 storm track forecast, I'm meteorologist Tanner Blonke.
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11: All right, we're going to go Gary Busey over on saves. No, I'm just kidding. We're going to stay away from the hockey. I'll give you the prop. I'll give you a prop. It up. Connor Prelip over 4.5 strikeouts. Starting to take a little money over at BetMGM. 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But I think he gets the 5 today against the Cardinals. 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Love this number at minus $1.25. I think he does not go 6 innings against the Mariners today. And I'm going under. Knicks and Spurs under 216.5. My best bet for game 5 of the finals tonight. And I hope the Knicks get it done and clinch it 5.
12: All right, yeah, I'll start there. Knicks plus 5.5. I mean, look, Spurs start fast, but Knicks keep stealing the grown-up moments. I think this is a close game, at very least, if not a Knicks win and a title for them. Give me under 216.5 tonight for game 5. 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And then this is really just the trend. I like the Spurs at minus 2.5 covering the spread for the first quarter.
8: Yeah, I'm going to start right there, Rich. We are compadres on that one. 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I'll lay the 2.5 and ride the trend. 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Give me over 16.5 points. The shooting volume has been there the first 3 games. 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
1: The call on Fox's Team USA defeated Paraguay 4-1. For Lauren Balogun, 2 goals. Christian Pulisic, 2 assists. Team USA will face Australia next Friday. Elsewhere, multiple outlets report that England's equipment truck was burglarized en route from Florida to Kansas City. Personalized game cleats belonging to its star players and other gear was stolen. Most of the items have since been recovered, and 2 people have been arrested in connection with the burglary.

0: with three of the best to ever do it on and off the field. And now, live from the Fox Sports Radio studios, here's Pro Bowler T.J. Houshmandzadeh and Super Bowl champion Plaxico Burress.
1: Man, welcome into the show. 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Clear skies. It's about 80. Palm trees everywhere. Great day out here in old Southern California, man. How my dog doing on the East Coast, man?
2: Hey, man, it's a great day, man. It was warm yesterday, man. We got up into the 90s, you know, for us over here on the East Coast. You know how it is, man. You know, once that summer rolls around and that winter breaks, that, you know, the spring, you know, it's usually, you know, a real hot summer. Man, last summer it was so hot that we really didn't even get a chance to enjoy our backyard because the weather was just too hot to be outside during the daytime. So hopefully it's a little, better this year weather-wise. But, hey, man, it's a nice, we'll probably get up into the 90s today. It's a great day.
1: Well, to our listeners, man, we have a great show planned for you. And I want to get into this because I'm just going to assume we're going to have different opinions on this first topic. This Tech quarterback, Brendan Sorsby, obviously, let's give a little backstory. Started, I believe, at the University of Cincinnati. Was doing a little gambling. Or he started at Indiana, I believe it was. Then he goes to Cincinnati. Basically was gambling, betting on games. Wasn't the starter, but he was still betting on his team's games. Obviously, he gets a huge NIL deal to go to Texas Tech. All this gambling information has now become public, and he suspends. Then they pretty much say, oh, you can't play college football anymore. Obviously, he appeals it, and he wins the appeal. He's going to be allowed to play it. That's the 15 to end. Now you got all these other schools and specifically in the Big 12, are we going to boycott Texas Tech? We're not going to play Texas Tech. They all butthurt over this ruling. What's your take on, one, Sorsby being allowed to play and the reaction from other head coaches and ADs and chancellors of schools in the Big 12?
2: I mean, well, first of all, he shouldn't be allowed to play. I mean, the NCAA rule states that it calls for a permanent loss of eligibility for any player who wagered on his own team, which he did. I don't know if you recall when this case, when this situation first arose about a month or two ago, that the judge that was going to be presiding on the case recused himself.
1: Was a Texas Tech alum.
2: Right, he recused himself because of the relationship with Texas Tech having been there. And then they come out and they say, you know, he's ineligible. So what did you think what was going to happen when he filed the appeal in the state of Texas? He was going to win. And so now it's kind of a double-edged sword, you know, for, you know, this situation, because he was ruled ineligible. He wasn't going to be able to play. And then he come back and wins the appeal, and now so he's eligible to play again. And if you look at, you know, what's going on now, a lot of the coaches – the Oklahoma Attorney General is calling for the Big 12 president to suspend Brendan Sorsby. I don't know how that is going to take shape because it's a legal case where they are saying that he's eligible to play. But it clearly states that if he did gamble, which he did, he admitted,

0: did check himself in. And I believe that was a way to, you know, admit his guilt and say, you know, I did have an issue. And I think that kind of played into the decision and with the appeal because, okay, he did recognize this because he checked himself in, blah, blah, blah. But it still doesn't matter because he broke the rules. And now, moving forward, if we do run into another situation as such, what is going to be the ruling for the NCAA? It goes to court. And so it just doesn't make any sense to me of how this young man is able to play. First of all, how do you wager $90,000 in college and bets? Where do you get $90,000 from? Because I was in college. We ain't had nothing. But you got $90,000 to get.
1: We didn't have NIL either.
0: What?
1: We didn't have NIL.
0: $90,000 in wages? This was 4 or 5 years ago. So the NIL space really wasn't where it is today.
1: He had enough. He must have been winning some bets. He was winning and losing.
0: He had the bread. That's for sure. But I think it's kind of a, I don't know what the NCAA does moving forward because the rule seemingly states that, you know, he's ineligible because he broke the rules and it's evident that he did do so. So I don't know if you're the Big 12 commissioner, what you do moving forward because all of these coaches and these attorney generals in these, following states of these teams that they're going to play this year are calling for him to be suspended. So I don't know where they go on from that. But from my standpoint, from my point of view, the man broke the rules. He shouldn't be able to play college football this season.
1: I knew we were going to be on different sides of this one. I knew it. Listen, okay, I'm going to unpack kind of some of your – I'm going to go against some of your points. If I'm the Big 12, I want Texas Tech to play, and I want Brendan Sorsby to be the quarterback. You know why? They're our best team. They win. They make the college football playoff. They make our conference look better. Texas Tech is by far and away the best team in the Big 12. At least it looks – what other team out of the Big 12 – has an opportunity going into the season we believe that can make the college football playoff? Many would just say, Texas Tech. I don't know anybody else. Arizona State made it a couple years back, but they're not going this year. And so Texas Tech, number one, if you're the Big 12, they're your best team. Be careful. Like, why would you go against the best team in your conference? That's number one. Number two is, You state, well, he broke the rules of the NCAA. Really? The NCAA, really? The NCAA has been a crooked organization since its inception, bro. Like, their rules are what? It used to be the end-all, be-all. But those rules, what? Are you kidding me? You just said we didn't have NIL when we played. You know why? Because they had everybody hoodwinked and everybody fooled, everybody's eyes closed to, oh, these guys are student athletes. The scholarship was enough. And everybody else is making millions upon millions, but you can't make millions off yourself because you're quote unquote the student athlete. They had everybody fooled with that.
0: And we're then, talking about gambling.
1: You know, they want to enforce, oh, you can't bet. Well, where was enforcement when they knew certain schools and coaches were paying kids under the table? Did they want to enforce those rules? They weren't quick to enforce those rules and suspend those coaches and ban those coaches and get them out of college. They knew what was going on.
0: So how do you feel as a player playing against Texas Tech? They go on to, I don't know, win the conference, get into the college playoff, and you're one of these teams that don't get into the college playoffs in this conference because you got beat by a team and a player that's not even supposed to be playing anyway.
1: He is supposed to be playing. No, he's not. It don't make me feel nothing. They're better than us.
0: He's not supposed to be playing. The original rule was he was ineligible.
1: If I feel a certain type of way about playing Texas Tech, I'm going to beat them. And then we're going to shut them up. Now they're not going to the college football playoff. If anybody in the Big 12 feels a certain type of way about this ruling, y'all go beat Texas Tech. Go beat them. Don't let them get to the college football playoff. If that's how you feel, you're doing all this yapping in off season. So now when we lace them up, we put them pads on, do something about it. Beat us. Beat us. If you beat us, we won't be in a college football playoff. What I don't like about this, Plex, is, yes, I get what you're saying. Rules are rules. I do get that part about it. But the NCAA has been crooked to me forever. Like, they want to enforce the rules that they want to enforce. But when they know coaches forever been paying people under the table, they knew what was going on. Did they want to ban those coaches from coaching in college football? Nah, they looked the other way. They looked the other way. And now when it was free game for everybody now to start paying players, them coaches were like, oh, I'm going to take my ball and go home. Now I don't want to coach no more. Oh, I wonder why. Okay. Now that we all on an even playing field, why you want to coach no more? Why are you leaving?
0: So and now it's an even playing field moving forward with these players in college sports to they're able to gamble with no consequences. So are you saying now the playing field is level?
1: I don't agree with the fact that he bet on his own team. It's too much integrity issues that come with that. What I'm saying is the NCAA has been crooked for so long, and a player did something he wasn't supposed to do. Give him a second chance. That's what I'm saying. It's not like he's going to be allowed to play game one. He has to sit and miss two games. And they doing all this yapping about playing Texas the first game. If I'm Texas, let's set this game up now. You going to buy my game out like you said? You going to buy your game out like you said? Let's set it up now. So that's one loss right there. Texas Tech get two losses. They not going. So they could really eliminate themselves, so to speak. But it's a young man. He made a mistake. He knew he made a mistake. He kept betting. And it was something that I would hope he's going to learn from. But I just have a problem when the NCAA really want to get in here and these are our rules and this is this and this is that. When we was playing, Ed O'Bannon came at him and they made everybody think Ed O'Bannon had lost his mind. I know you remember that. What you would have done, because you wouldn't have been getting the money guys are getting now, but you would have been getting 100 grand, 150. You know what you would have done with that? And it's not just you. It's so many players that would have benefited from NIL back when we were playing and before us that never got this opportunity. And so now the NCAA, that's why they keep going to Congress, because they want help. You didn't want help when you was ripping the players off. You didn't want to go to Congress to help the players. But now you want Congress to help. It's just so two-faced to me that they are doing this now when for years, not for decades, they've been robbing the kids blind. And they had everybody believe it was a student athlete.
0: I understand what you're saying, but what does it mean to these young men who were caught gambling in the same situation who are ineligible because of the fact? Does that make them feel? And number two, what do you go moving forward when this comes up again?
1: So I'll say this, Plex, is Brandon Sorsby has to be the example now for all the college athletes moving forward. And what I mean by that
0: is, in reference to
1: anybody that wants to gamble in the future, because now he's been given a mulligan. Okay, he's going to get a second chance. That's what it looks like as of now. So his second chance is everybody's second chance now. You can't, because I'm not saying I agree with, now next year a guy can go gamble, get suspended two games, and now be eligible to play. I don't want to keep having Pandora's box open up and it's a case every year. What I'm saying is this Brandon Sorby's case is everybody's case in college football now. This is your example. This is everybody's warning. You can't do it. And I believe that's what will happen now moving forward because of all the attention that is garnered.
0: Yeah, I agree with you. I agree with you to that degree, but as far as I'm concerned, wrong is wrong. And the young man got caught. He got busted. And, I mean, did you really think that a judge in Lubbock, Texas, would not rule in his favor?
1: I mean, the
0: writing's on the wall. It's like, that's why you filed the appeal, you know, in this basically the same city that Texas Tech is in. What did you think was going to happen?
1: Hey.
0: So, you know, I just, you know, luckily for him, he's going to be able to play because this whole thing had to be, you know, done by, I believe it was June 22nd. If he was going to have to, you know, enroll into the NFL supplemental draft, so they're not moving, they're not going to have to do that. But I just think for him moving forward next year, going into the NFL draft, how will some of these NFL teams' antennas be up, you know, when it comes to do you want to draft this young man because of everything that's happened to him right now?
1: Well, we'll see what happens. Texas Tech season, the Big 12, Soresby, how he plays this year with all that is going on. We got to take a break. That's Plaxico Burress. When we get back, we're going to talk some of these NFL players don't like how the NFL owners, they putting this grass in for the World Cup, but we can't play on grass. We'll get into some Baker Mayfield contract talk. A.J. Brown now is really getting his connection with Drake May. We got a lot to talk about. That's Plaxico Burress. I'm TJ Uchmanzadas, Fox Sports Radio, Up on Game. We'll be right back.
2: 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Mbappe, go!
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5: Storms this afternoon. Some could be severe. That will go throughout tonight. And our Sunday will be sunny and much cooler, a high of only 68. With your 27 storm track forecast, I'm meteorologist Tanner Blonky.
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0: up on game. That's Plaxico Burress. I'm TJ Houshmandzadeh. 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Hit the thumbs up icon. Comment away. 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Mr. Burress, we got a lot of players, man, in the league. They are pissed off because the NFL and these owners have, oh, you guys want grass for FIFA? Yes, sir, grass it will be. NFL players, hey, can we get grass? Hell nah, play on this turf, shut up. And so that's pretty much what it seems like. And what is your take on that? And what surface, I may, again, we may be on different sides of this. Did you prefer to play on when you were playing?
1: I prefer grass, obviously. I mean,
0: really?
1: Let's
0: talk about that. I'm not gonna lie to you, Plex. So obviously, we came up in the age of AstroTurf. You remember that, right? That's the age me and Plex came up. Well, yeah. we were like the tail end of that. We were the tail end of the AstroTurf as they were going to the field turf, right?
1: Yes.
0: We.

0: the tail end of that.
1: Yep.
0: It's so, me personally, Plex, I'm not going to lie. I guess because of the AstroTurf, I didn't mind. I mean, yeah, the AstroTurf, I didn't mind the field turf at all, me personally. I felt like rain, sleet, or snow, I was never slipping. And if I did slip, it was my fault because the technique was bad on the route.
1: Uh-huh.
0: And I was lucky that I didn't have injuries, so that, and that could be why, like any major injuries from the turf, and that could be why my reasoning is what it is. I just felt like I was getting in and out of my breaks so easy on that turf and grass. You know, playing in Cincinnati, playing in Pittsburgh, just in that division. Oh, you get to the end of the year, boy, you taking 4, 5, 6 steps trying to get out them curls and comebacks, because if you don't, you slipping and falling.
1: Yeah.
0: And so that's why me personally, I preferred the field turf. I wasn't playing in New York where guys was tearing their knees up on that turf up there, whatever kind of material they're using or surface and company they use. I do get that part of it. But if you are going to put grass in for these dudes to play soccer, ain't no way in hell you not going to put grass in for your own play. These are your players that you've invested millions of dollars in and not give them. To me, it makes no sense. But me, I'm cool with either one. But it's a lot of the players like yourself prefer the grass. Why wouldn't you give it to them? It's an investment in your play. It makes no sense to me.
1: One of the main reasons why you won't give them the grass is simple. It's all based around money. They save millions of dollars in field maintenance every year. Outside of the New York Giants, the New York Jets, and the Los Angeles Chargers, and the Los Angeles Rams, I get it. I understand. I'm going to tell you why. Because that grass will be beat up by week 8 because it's played on every single weekend. I don't think any grass would hold up if you put it in MetLife Stadium or SoFi, because as much football that would be played on that grass field, the field would be completely destroyed. It's just too much for it to take. But on the flip side of this, if you are, I don't know, the Atlanta Falcons, some of these teams that have turf and you don't need it, I don't know why you would not, implement, grass into your stadium, because obviously, number one, it's safer for the players. Players love to play on it. I love to play on it versus field turf. But when you do see this grass going to this into these turf fields, it has to kind of just, it's a slap across the face, to these players. And I've been in when I was here playing for the Giants, I come into the stadium to run stadiums one day in the off season, and I come into the stadium and the field turf that was on the field was gone. Do you know what was under the field turf? It's a parking lot.
0: Concrete.
1: It's concrete.
0: It's concrete.
1: It had the lines on the field, and I'm saying to myself, I'm like, damn. I'm like, it's really concrete underneath of this field turf. And that's why I believe one of the reasons is, why did a lot of these guys are sustaining these catastrophic injuries, because you have to realize that this is concrete underneath of these turf fields. They're in the middle of a parking lot. What do you think is under there? And what is it? I don't know. Maybe a foot, half a foot of rubber in between that and the concrete. And I remember playing in Giant Stadium where some parts of the stadium you would play in when it was cold, that the field turf was frozen because the ground is frozen underneath of it. You would be like, man, you hit your head on this turf in some of these cold weather games and it feels like concrete. And to just go back to what I was saying earlier, I asked Woody Johnson about this when I was a member of the Jets. I said, why don't you guys have grass field? And you know what he said to me? Think about all of these events that take place in these stadiums. They have the Monster Truck Series. They have the motocross. They have all of these concerts to where that's where they make their money at. Because all of those concerts and all those events that they're having, the owners get that money. So now if you take away that and you put grass into these stadiums, they can't have these concerts and these events because all it would do would just pack the grass in and it would be destroyed. So they make money on the flip side of it, and they save money because there's no field maintenance. So the best thing for some of these teams and owners to do is to have field turf so they can have these events and put more money in their pocket. But me, being a player, I prefer to play on grass.
0: Yeah, we all know it's going to come down to money. We all know that's what it is. But again, to me, if I'm investing in each team, I'm assuming, I mean, Patrick Mahomes just got $500 million contract extension just off him alone. Oh, the Chiefs play on grass, but it's about what about when we go play on the road and this team? So I don't know what's going to happen. I believe eventually a change will be made. It's just going to take time. Yeah. And we're going to make a slight little change to what we're doing. We got to talk to our boy, our main man, Ilo, with these updates. Hey. Isaac Lohenkron, what you got?
2: How's it going, fellas? We actually have some developing news out of the NBA, as multiple outlets reported a short time ago that Cleveland Cavaliers star James Harden was arrested early this morning in Houston on a misdemeanor charge of unlawfully carrying a weapon. Cops alleged that Harden had a handgun in plain sight in his vehicle instead of it being carried in a holster. He was released on bond. Among the reactions from individuals on social media at this news, at GF Team Atlas posting, and I quote, "Self-defense explanation not going to work here because we all know Harden don't do defense," unquote. Anywho, in the World Cup on Friday night, Team USA defeated Paraguay 4-1 behind two goals from Folarin Balogun, including this one on Fox.
3: Balogun, can he get inside? Still Balogun, Flo Balogun!
2: Now, guys, here's how that exact same goal sounded in Mexico on the TV Azteca Deportes telecast. As the commentators became so excited, they temporarily switched languages. Listen.
4: Gol de Estados Unidos, Balogun! Oh my goodness!
5: Oh my goodness!
4: Goodness! Oh my gosh!
5: Oh my gosh!
4: I don't believe it! ¿Qué es esto? What is this? Estos en la Coca-Cola no juegan así. ¿Qué es esto? The World Cup!
6: Primer tiempo ganado.
4: Are you kidding me?
2: Finally, in Major League Baseball today, the New York Yankees placed outfielder Trent Grisham on the 10-day injured list with a strained right hamstring. And with that, guys, it's all yours.
0: Mm-hmm. Man. It's nothing like playing sports and all the ebbs and flows and ups and downs that come with it. Oh, now, man. Ebbs and flows and ups and downs, we know, we would assume Baker Mayfield is having some ebbs and flows and ups and downs because he won a contract extension. Baker has been basically playing on a great team-friendly deal since he's been in Tampa. Just about $30 million a year in the top of the market. Now is what, 64, 65 with Mahomes? And so... Yeah, the ebbs and flows of his emotions. Todd Bowles says he's not worried about Baker Mayfield's contract. If you are Todd Bowles, would you be worried about it? And what's your ideal per year that you believe it's fair for Baker Mayfield?
1: If I'm Todd Bowles, I'm not worried about Baker Mayfield, contract. As becoming the franchise quarterback of this football team, Todd Bowles needs to worry about making the playoffs because I don't think that if he does not make the playoffs this year, that he will not be the head coach for the Tampa Bay Buccaneers moving forward. That's number one. And for Baker Mayfield, you said that he's been playing on a Tampa Bay friendly deal since he got there. Well, the last time that I checked, Baker Mayfield wasn't necessarily lighting it up before he went to the Tampa Bay Buccaneers. He was just, you know, just kind of former number one pick, kind of a, you know, he made the playoffs one year in Cleveland, kind of being like this journeyman quarterback trying to find some footing, you know, in this league to show that he can play at this level. You know, granted, he has had a couple good seasons in Tampa Bay, but, you know, now I think basically what the Tampa Bay Buccaneers are saying is that I don't think that they're willing to pay him $50 billion a year. I really don't. Because if that was the case, we would not be having this conversation about where they stand with Baker Mayfield. Is he underpaid based off of some of the stats that he has had in the past couple years? Yes. But when you get to talking about the $50 million club of being a top 10 quarterback, I don't think he falls into that group of the elite quarterbacks in this league who are earning, you know, $50-plus million a year. So it's going to be, for me, interesting to see how Tampa Bay moves on with Baker Mayfield moving forward, because Baker has basically come out and say, I'm not going to be in this football season worried about getting a new contract. I'm giving these guys until training camp to get a deal done. And I just don't think that the Tampa Bay Buccaneers are really ready to jump out of the window and say, you know what, we're going to pay Baker Mayfield $50-55 million. You realize that there's no more Mike Evans. He's been a 1,000-yard receiver ever since he put the cleats on and walked on the field. You lose Chris Godwin, so you lose two of your starting wide receivers. How does Baker Mayfield, you know, overcome the departure of two, you know, prime time starting wide receivers, and what does this season look like, you know, throwing the football? So I think it's a few questions that need to be answered, and obviously the biggest one, you just got to go out and perform and show everybody that you are one of these elite quarterbacks, that you just do deserve to be put in that class of making $50-plus million a year.
0: To me, that's the going rate. Like, a minimum, Baker should be at 50. That's the going rate for quarterbacks. That's just what it is. Their value is through the roof, and I'm just a firm believer in, if that's what everybody's getting, why should Baker settle for anything less than that? And it's really crazy because, as you
1: so spoke, if Tampa Bay doesn't give it to him, what team?
0: Somebody will. Somebody will give him 50 a year, because if you're paying a quarterback 50 a year, you're saving money. You're nowhere near the top of the market. You're just nowhere near the top of the market now. And I don't know who is next up. I would assume it's going to be C.J. Stroud. If he has a great year, he's going to go over 60. So you got all these young quarterbacks now that will become. It's just going to keep rising and rising and rising. But I'm also a firm believer, Plex. Football is the ultimate team game, because you just spoke of Mike Evans earlier. If Mike Evans would have stayed healthy, the Bucs probably make the playoffs. Baker Mayfield probably has a better year, right? We would agree with that, right? And so receivers, you can just draft and get any. Nah, they matter so much. Receivers matter so much, because when a guy doesn't have help, oh, man, he just doesn't have a receiver on the outside that can win. But as soon as you get that guy helps and he starts playing, well, you forget the year before you just said he needed help. I mean, you look at Bryce Young in Carolina. He didn't have a number one. As soon as T-Mac got there, Bryce Young was like, oh, Bryce Young is turning a corner. Oh, I wonder why. He had a really good receiver that was making plays. And so Baker Mayfield, somebody going to give him the money. You look at the Pittsburgh Steelers. If they don't have a great year, and they're going to have a good year, I don't know if they have a great year to where they'll be able to draft – Baker would fit right in with the Steelers. He'd go slot right in there and be their quarterback. And so there's going to be a service out there for Baker Mayfield. And so the Bucs better be careful because they're going to be on the market for a quarterback. Yep, well, here we go. We got to find another quarterback. Because since Baker's gone to Tampa, he's played well. Now, he's not, in my opinion, an upper echelon quarterback, no. But Baker Mayfield is a quarterback, one that locker room follows. He's the leader of men, and he can play.
1: I get it. I understand. So if the Tampa Bay Buccaneers do not make the playoffs this season, what do you think about Baker, you know, moving forward and being in this group of 50-plus million-dollar-a-year quarterbacks?
0: Regardless. No playoffs. Yeah. This is what I would give Baker Mayfield per year regardless. 47 to 51 million a year. That's my range if I'm the Bucks. 47 to 51 in that range. Anything in that range, if I'm the Buccaneers, I think it's fair for Baker. I think it's fair for our team. So if we went, a 4-year, 100 and
1: that's crazy.
0: 92. I'm okay with that. 4-year, 192. About 100 guaranteed, 120 guaranteed. I mean, that's crazy that you talk those numbers, right? But that's what it should and will. It probably will be. I really could be these dudes' agents, man. I just be up here coming up with numbers, man, as we on here on the air on Up On Game, man, just giving them free game.
1: Why not?
0: Well, hey, we got to take a break. That's Plaxico Burress. I'm TJ Houshmandzadeh. We got our guys in the back, Ilo and all them with us, man. 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
19: Afternoon. Some could be severe. That will go throughout tonight. And our Sunday will be sunny and much cooler, a high of only 68. With your 27 storm track forecast, I'm meteorologist Tanner Blonke.
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0: Hey, welcome back in. What's up on game? That's Plaxico Burress. I'm TJ Houshmandzadeh. And the first hour is coming to a close. We're going to close it off with the same way the Eagles closed him off. AJ Brown and Drake May. They seem to be off to a great start, New England. Connection seems like it's right where it needs to be. Plax, you were a guy that was the number one, and you was that guy in Pittsburgh, and then you leave and go to New York and assume the same role.
1: Right.
0: How is it going to be? Because A.J. Brown went from Tennessee to Philly, now Philly to New England, but he's in that same role. You can relate to this because you've been down this path. How is it forming that connection with that quarterback, getting off to a great start?
1: Well, first of all, I don't believe that he's going to be, you know, having the same role as he had in, you know, Philadelphia now that he's in New England, because he had a lot of help. You know, obviously 2 years ago, Saquon Barkley had one of the best years in NFL history with close to 2,000 yards. And he also had a complimentary wide receiver in Devontae Smith. So those kind of things, you know, work together as in ball and chain. But now that you are a member of the Patriots, you are the stone. You are the number one option, 1A wide receiver, you know, on this new team. And I really don't think it really matters right now that people are saying that Drake May and A.J. Brown are having great chemistry early. We want to see it play out on Sundays. That is what everybody wants to see. So I really honestly believe that he became a distraction in Philadelphia. I mean, you can even hear some of the teammates come out and say, I'm just glad that it's over with now that we can move on. A lot of things were going on with A.J. and Jalen Hurts, so they say, relationship-wise. Him, you know, pulling out the book, reading the book on the sideline during a game, which I've never seen before. But now that he is in New England, is he going to become a dominant number one wide receiver that can take over football games? And I think it's going to be put on display. I think we can agree that, you know, he's not a guy that necessarily takes the top off of a defense, because, you know, he doesn't have that, you know, speed, that elite speed that some of these other wide receivers have, being able to separate. So what is going to be his role? Obviously, they're going to force feed him the football. And for him, I'm happy for him. But now he has to go out and show that, you know, he has a lot more to offer to this football team than Philadelphia. Is he going to have one of those 15,000 yard seasons? That is yet to be seen. But now that he got what he wanted out of Philadelphia, is he going to move on to the Patriots with Drake May, Mike Vrabel, and this offense? And is he going to become that elite number one wide receiver that basically is the main reason why he wanted to be out of Philadelphia, because he didn't want to share the spotlight with Devontae Smith? Is he going to be a dominant wide receiver that the Patriots can lie on week in and week out to win those one-on-one battles when they need to be won?
0: Yeah, I feel like going to New England is going to be refreshing for him. Just, he's going to get more targets. He'll get more looks. You got to understand, when he was with the Eagles, he started off with a bang, like a bunch of targets, bunch of yards, 2 years in a row. And then the last 2 years, it hasn't been much at all. I believe he's going to do well in New England. I do believe he's going to be a number one. Josh McDaniel is going to make sure he gets his targets and looks. I don't think it was, I'm going to share the spotlight with Devontae Smith. It's just give me some targets, bro. Just throw me the ball. Give me 6-7 targets a game. That's not hard to ask for. I believe he'll have success in New England, but the time will tell. And in a few hours, time will tell what happens in this NBA. We got Cuffs of Legend joining us a second hour. That's Plaxico Burress. I'm TJ Houshmandzadeh. This is Up On Game, Fox Sports Radio. We'll be back second hour, all basketball.
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26: Guaranteed human. And here's what you
1: need to know. Cleveland Cavaliers star James Harden was arrested early this morning in Houston on a misdemeanor charge of unlawfully carrying a weapon. Cops allege Harden had a handgun in plain sight in his vehicle instead of it being carried in a holster. He was released on bond. The San Antonio Spurs and Ticketmaster are limiting ticket sales to Game 5 of the NBA Finals tonight to fans residing within a 150-mile radius of San Antonio and canceling existing orders made from outside of that radius. Today, New York Governor Kathy Hochul posted, quote, "Thousands of New Yorkers bought tickets, booked flights, and made plans in good faith. Ticketmaster and the Spurs should reverse this decision," unquote. And in Major League Baseball today, the New York Yankees placed outfielder Trent Grisham on the 10-day injured list with a strained right hamstring. I'm Isaac Lohengrin.
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0: 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Cuffs is giving you his spicy takes on what's going down.
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0: time, man, I feel like Apollo Creed, man, when he had those USA trunks on and he was coming to that ring against Drago and everything was going his way until we all know what happened, right? And that's how I feel when I watch these NBA finals so far. Watching these baby Spurs implode. Game one, implode. Game two, double digit lead. Let's just get right into it then.
1: I don't think anybody's ever seen anything what we witnessed. Game four, there's so much to unpack, and we going to unpack it. Who do you blame? Do you blame anybody? Is it De'Aaron Fox? Is it Wimby? Is it Mitch Johnson? There's so much to unpack here. Let's go. 29-point lead, and you lose it. 29-point lead, and you lose it. Let's go.
0: Bro, like, as I'm speaking right now, I'm getting kind of flustered and frustrated because the coach in me and the former basketball hooper player in me, no matter what level of basketball, to all the kids listening, high school, middle school, a point guard does not do that in that situation, De'Aaron Fox. And I will also say that one play didn't lose them that game. But Mitch Johnson, my brother, my light-skinned brother in Christ, Mitch Johnson, man, I know you were a young head coach and you were given the keys and you were promoted from within because the Spurs organization, they're known to do that. Like, Mitch Johnson was in the Spurs organization for like 10 years. He's a former hooper at Stanford. He played there with Landry Fields, competitive guy. You know, he got the deep, raspy voice. Like, I can see how he does well in interviews and stuff, right, to get this position, right? He was on the grind. But Mitch Johnson, man, listen, man, I don't care what level of ball, y'all. We're not sitting there on the sideline. If I'm the head coach, because I'm Coach Cuffs in my soul, I'm calling a timeout after a 6-0, 8-0 run, man. I'm not watching my Larry O'Brien trophy go down the drain because I'm thinking I'm like, I got an ego as a coach. Nah, we're going to figure it out. No, man. The Knicks are on a 12-0 run. The Garden is going crazy. Being still a fat Joe, skinny Joe, everybody going crazy. And you just watching with the pretty hair? Hey, what are we doing? I'm bewildered. That's the word, guys. I'm bewildered by Mitch Johnson not using his timeouts, man.
2: You know what, man? I felt like I lost that game, man. I really did because I don't think I can ever recall watching a basketball game. It's on any level. How do you lose being up by 29 points? It just doesn't – I don't even know how they accomplished that feat because 29 points, it's the game's supposed to be over, wrap it up. Let's go back to San Antonio, win game five, and now we got some cooking. But to watch that game in the way that I did, I sat here on this recliner, and I said, I know that these guys are not going to lose this basketball game. And I'm sitting here, and I remember when they said it, the San Antonio Spurs don't have anybody guarding OG on the inbound. I believe that was the mistake that cost them the basketball game. Obviously, you know, he ran on a basketball court, and nobody picked him up. And he tips the ball in because there's nobody guarding him on the out-of-bounds play. Huge mistake. That play right there cost him the Larry O'Brien trophy. And I'm looking at San Antonio. I just feel that my nephew, Dylan Harper, gives the Spurs a better starting lineup if you insert him into the starting lineup and for Julian Champagne. Because he has more to offer. Offensively.

0: and defensively, he is getting it done on both sides of the court. And when he's in the game, they're a better offense. They are a better team. So they have to find a way to get Champagne going. He had 5 points the other night. De'Aaron Fox makes that play on the layup, which he's supposed to pull the ball out and reset the offense. And I just don't see how they overcome this hurdle mentally. Even if they do win tonight, I don't believe that they're going to get out of Madison Square Garden in a few days. I just don't see that happening. But, man, to watch the debacle of that basketball team up 29, and then you come out of halftime with the 29-point lead and you jack up 8 straight three-pointers? What is that about? So many things happened in that game, but I'm still in shock that Coach Mitch let this game get away the way that it did, because if Popovich was the coach, that never would have happened.
1: To me is the problem that I have. Is once that second half started, it was almost as if the Spurs said, yeah, we about to embarrass y'all last. We beating y'all by 40. And it was three-point shot attempt. I'm like, what are they doing? And it goes to what Cuffs just said. That's when you call a timeout. Y'all better not shoot another three again. Attack the basket. Stop shooting. Stop shooting threes. That should have been a message right there. Do not shoot another dump three again. We are going to attack the basket. I don't know, and that's the youth in the San Antonio Spurs, but that's also the youth in Mitch Johnson as a head coach. Also, why the hell, when you have a 29-point lead, is Wemby playing 44 minutes? Wemby, I'm gonna sit you. They start making a run. Okay, get back in there. He was gassed at the end of the game. He was gassed. They have to do now. I'm not a basketball guy. I play one on the weekends at times. Basketball coach at times. Cuffs, please explain to me, why does everything with the Spurs when it comes to Wemby, why is it perimeter based? Because if Wemby is around the basket, the Knicks are going to have to collapse every single time defensively. Every single time defensively. 2-3 guys, you're going to get wide open shots. He's always around the perimeter. And so driving lanes, everybody's there ready to help. But if you keep Wemby around the basket, around the free throw line, get him out, stop sitting at the three-point line, why is it that everything Wemby does is perimeter based, and he's not staying within 12 feet of the basket?
2: TJ, man, I've been trying to figure that out, because me having a player development background, and I've developed a lot of players, man, at every level up to the league. And I used to have the pads, all that. I used to get real physical. My workouts were known to be that type of workout. And what I can tell you from that eye looking at Wemby, if I was in the lab with him right now, I actually know one of his trainers, and I'll tell him the same thing. Like, bro, Wemby is allergic to contact, bro. He's allergic to contact right now. He doesn't like it. It makes him very uncomfortable. That's why he gets those little reactions where he throws the elbows, or he does a little, you know, y'all know that type of player in sports where they don't like to be touched, so they like react real quick and they might slap you or poke you. He don't like it, bro. He don't like to mix it up yet. And I think it's because he doesn't have a strong core yet.
1: Yeah, he doesn't have the physical strength yet. He's too light.
2: Yeah, he need to get on them hack squats, them pendulum squats this summer. Y'all know he need to get in that weight room, get his base a little stronger. You know what I'm saying? Because he can't bang with these guys. And I agree. Another mistake that they made, not giving the other guys some minutes, like, you got to put Biyombo, Mason Plumlee, what do you got those guys for, man? Let them come in there for 2 to 3, 4 minutes between the two guys, throw some elbows, get physical with the Knicks, because that's why the Knicks are in control right now, because they're the more physical team. But I will say back to Mitch Johnson, to that point, the mistake he really made, why was 7'5" Wembanyama double-teaming Jalen Brunson on the game-winning shot 30 feet from the basket and not in the middle of the paint snatching a rebound, man? That's coaching, because you tell him that in that huddle before that play. You say, Wemby, You send Vassell and Fox out there on that hard double, but you put Wimby right in the middle of that paint. We're going to get – we can't lose on a tip-in. They lost the championship on a tip-in, guys. A tip-in. OG Anunoby tip-in. Tip the scale like no play we've probably ever seen in finals history, man.
1: Is it wishful thinking on my part? I'm not going to lie to you. I really think the Spurs can win three in a row. I just feel like every game could have gone either way. I really feel like we all feel they're going to win tonight.
2: Yeah.
1: I feel like they can go to New York and win game six.
0: I don't know what to think. I'm disgusted. I don't know what to think. I really don't, man. I'm disgusted with this basketball team, man. They should be up 3-1, possibly a sweep, the way that – the series has been going, and it's just one play, like one possession, has stopped this team from being in a commanding 3-1 lead. I mean, how do you sleep at night, knowing that you basically just gave it away? And another thing is, you can't allow OG Anunoby to score 33 points. Ooh. I mean, until 3 days ago, Jalen Brunson had not had one of these breakout basketball games. Even though he scored 36 points, it's not the 36 or 40 that we're accustomed to him having. So they were able to get over the hump, but the OG 33 points. I mean, Josh Hart has not given the Knicks anything, and Bridges, McCown didn't really play that well. He only had 7 points, but 36 by Brunson. You let OG score 33. And it's
1: can I ask both of y'all a question before we take this break? Let me ask y'all both a question. Right now, where we stand, who's MVP of the finals?
0: Right now is OG.
2: Yeah,
0: I think he's had two 30 point games in this series already.
2: Yeah, I was going to say OG 100%. Yeah, at times, I thought Jalen Brunson was going to get it because he's a bigger name. He's the face of the team. But OG, the introverted, quiet guy, he's looking like a combination of Jordan and Pippen. Bulls, Pippen, and
0: Jordan. Wait a minute.
2: Both ends of the court.
0: Because Cuff, you're going too far.
2: Rebounding.
0: You done went too far,
2: Cuff. Look at the numbers.
0: I don't give a damn about the numbers. You just said Jordan and Pippen combo.
2: The efficiency. Like, hey, TJ, pull up the numbers. I got it right here. 23 points, man. 4 rebounds. 1 steal.
0: Come on, man. Not the combo.
2: From the field. 56% from three.
1: Hey, you know what's crazy? After the first two games, Cat was the MVP.
2: Yeah.
1: After the first two games, everybody was saying, man, Karl Anthony Towns may be the MVP. And then Jalen Brunson, I believe it was game 3 when they lost, it looked like he was chasing stats. He was like, hold up, I got to get this MVP. Let me just start jacking up these shots. He scored 30, but it was a very inefficient 30-point game. I'm with you guys. I believe it's OG Anunoby because of the complete game that he's playing defensively. Dylan Harper tried to challenge him. He blocking that shot every time. That's why I don't understand De'Aaron Fox. You're not bouncy like Dylan Harper. You don't have the size, the strength of Dylan Harper. You see, he can do nothing with OG one-on-one on a fast break. You think you're going to do something, Moni? So right now where we stand, I think we all agree that OG is going to be the MVP. Now, we know they want to give it to Brunson.
0: Oh, my gosh.
1: But, they gave Iguodala the MVP over Curry, so ain't no way in hell OG not getting his MVP.
0: Hey, like, I'm going to kind of piggyback off of what Cuff said last week. You know, there's one thing that I never thought that I would hear in my lifetime. that the New York Knicks are one game away from a world championship.
2: It's like the Jets winning the Super Bowl, man.
0: It is.
2: It's crazy.
0: I never thought I'd be saying that, man. The Knicks are one game away from winning the NBA championship. Are you kidding me? Man, happened, man?
2: As long as De'Aaron Fox is getting the ball in his hands at the end of the game, the Knicks got a good chance, man. That's how I look at it.
0: Oh, my goodness, man.
1: Well,
2: that's how I look at it, man.
1: You're talking about getting with the ball in your hands at the end of the game. We're going to talk about when we come back. We're going to have to take this break. We're going to talk about LeBron, obviously, he says some things. We're going to get into that discussion, the GOAT discussion, ball in your hands, and then the game type discussion. Some Luka, Austin Reeves talk. And let's see if the Spurs can make this comeback. Man, that's Cuffs the Legend. Plaxico Burress, I'm TJ Uchmanzada. It's Up on Game, Fox Sports Radio. We will be right back.
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12: 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What's up on game? 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Cuffs the Legend. Mr. Burris, I'm TJ Uchmanzada. 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And you know what we're going to do? Let's just go to our guy, Isaac Lohenkron, real quick. Ilo with the update. So we make sure, because you know these discussions we be having, they kind of get a little long. So we're going to get to Ilo a little early.
13: Cuffs!
14: Hey, look, Ilo, listen. My Carolina Hurricanes, baby, we one win away from the Stanley Cup, my brother. We one win away. Look, I even went to a watch party the other night, Ilo. I'm invested, my brother. I'm really here right now. My Hurricanes, I give it to the Golden Knights. They're a little pesky, but we about to put them to sleep. We put them to sleep. We winning it all, baby.
13: Since we last spoke, how would you characterize the increase in your hockey knowledge?
14: Well, pretty much, this is all I know is Jordan Staal is going to be the MVP of the Stanley Cup. I know that much. And we got my boy, Stan Coven. You see what I'm saying? I know some of the players now. Don't try to play with me, Ilo. I'm really with my Hurricanes, man. We really here, man. We're going to do it for Petey Pablo, man.
13: So you contend that Jordan Staal will be hoisting the Conn Smythe Trophy?
14: I never really heard. No disrespect to that guy. I'm sure he's a great, you know, all time great to get his name on the trophy, but I never really heard of him, man. You know what I'm saying? I'm just here for my home team. One more quick one.
13: You're a good World sport, Cup. Cuffs. Yeah, World Cup. Yeah.
14: Who gonna win the World Cup? You know, I got family members from Brazil. That's my new nickname. You know, Rio de Janeiro Cuffs. That's my nickname. Who gonna win the World Cup?
13: Oh, is that so? I didn't. I wasn't aware of that. You had a
14: I'm half Brazilian.
13: Yeah, you had a very provocative statement on social media regarding a certain type of people from Brazil.
14: Oh yeah, they're known to have some of the most beautiful women. You see, they had me stuttering and everything. They got some of the most beautiful women in the world. So, fellas, married men stay away from Brazil, man. But we going for them in that World Cup, man.
13: Well, according to my 9-year-old, he contends that it'll be Portugal winning the World Cup. He says that it'll be Ronaldo hoisting it and that Messi sucks. But again, that's according to my 9-year-old. But you know what, Cups? We got some fresh NBA news today, starting with Cleveland Cavaliers star James Harden. He was arrested early this morning in Houston on a misdemeanor charge of unlawfully carrying a weapon. Cops allege that Harden had a handgun in plain sight in the beverage cup holder of his Mercedes instead of it being carried in a holster. He was released on bond. Meanwhile, New York Governor Kathy Hochul today called for the Spurs and Ticketmaster to reverse their policy of limiting ticket sales to Game 5 of the NBA Finals tonight to fans residing within a 150-mile radius of San Antonio and canceling existing orders made from outside of that radius. Hochul posted, quote, "Thousands of New Yorkers bought tickets, booked flights, and made plans in good faith." Unquote. In Major League Baseball today, the New York Yankees placed outfielder Trent Grisham on the 10-day injured list with a strained right hamstring. Finally, Cups, if the Hurricanes do win the Cup, will you be donning a pair of skates and taking the ice to partake in the lifting of the Cup?
14: See, I can't ice skate, man, so that's going to be a very, very, very emotional situation. Because I cannot, my whole family can ice skate. They do it every Christmas. But, bro, I can't even roller skate, so it would be bad. I'd drop the trophy.
13: Well, honestly, you would not be the first one to drop the Stanley Cup. It's full of that lore. Back to you guys.
12: Well, we're going to get right into it. I love. We appreciate you. I'm sure everyone has seen or heard or listened. And we're going to unpack him. LeBron James says, man, y'all done lost your mind if y'all think I'm taking anyone over myself, meaning LeBron. What's your thoughts?
14: Well, it's very simple to me. Whenever you come back from 3-1 against the team that the entire world at that moment in time in 2016 said was the greatest basketball team that we've ever seen. They said it was better than Jordan's Bulls, right? So where everybody, y'all remember vividly, everybody was saying those Warriors were better than Jordan's Bulls, right? That's all they talked about that whole season, 72-10 team. They eclipsed that, 73-9, and then Bron down 3-1, come back in that fashion on the road. I feel like Bron always thought he was the GOAT, man, even before that title, even his Miami Heat years. And you could ask some of his peers that played against him and with him in those Miami Heat run. I was there a lot of them games, y'all. Like, that's the best basketball player I ever seen. I tell anybody, forget the rings, forget the finals records, just basketball on the court. I never seen nobody like play like that on the court, bro. But I just feel like it's an ego. Y'all guys know being superstars and star players in the league, all the guys, you have to have somewhat of an ego and some sort of a delusion about yourself to be that great. So I can only respect those comments because, like, he's always been compared to the greatest ever. And we always feel like Michael Jordan's our GOAT, right? I mean, growing up in North Carolina, that was my GOAT until I seen Bron score, like, 26 to 28 points against the Pistons when he was 22. I knew LeBron was the best right then. It didn't take the rings for me. So, that, like, a lot of people, it takes the rings to put the icing on the cake. Like, for me, it's like, nah, I'm good, man. Bron the GOAT. So I feel like he got to talk his ish. You know what I'm saying? He got to let people know because if he don't speak for itself, you know, people going to have the narrative all kind of ways.
12: But could it be the case of our generation? Guys, I'm going to say 40 plus, maybe 42, 43 plus. It's hard to say anybody other than Michael Jordan. And you're going to have some outliers. As Cuffs just said, he believes LeBron is a GOAT. The younger generation, you're not telling them nothing. LeBron is by far and away the greatest player to ever play. That younger generation, you getting these gems, they all going, LeBron, LeBron, LeBron. None of the kids say Michael Jordan. And so will it be over time that LeBron will overtake Jordan? Because before Jordan, who was quote-unquote the GOAT?
14: Good point.
12: And because all the media, they're older dudes. They all say Michael Jordan. All the media that's that does all the talking. It's all Michael Jordan, Georgia. Now you have a new wave of younger guys coming up in the media. Now that narrative is going to change.
7: Yeah, man, I mean, listen, if you look at LeBron James' career, man, I mean, what can you say that he has not accomplished? He's basically done everything that was, you know, put before him, and he's first or second in, like, every category. Obviously, the four world championships, I believe he's only second to Jerry West in NBA Finals points. He's the all-time leading scorer, only second to Robert Parrish in games played. I mean, we're talking about NBA icons and legends of these men who I've just mentioned that kind of, you know, set the foundation for what, you know, greatness is and what it was. And for him to come out and say that, I mean, how can you not agree with him? I would not put another player in front of me with the accolades that I have been able to accomplish over my career. And just like you say, like this generation, my son's 19 years old, man. He thinks LeBron James is the greatest basketball player ever to put on a pair of basketball.
12: No question.
7: Still to this day. LeBron James, my son's in college, and it's LeBron James posters everywhere in his bedroom right now to this day. My daughter also. But it just goes to show that, you know, there's two different, like you said, generations of people who would say Michael Jordan, LeBron James. And just like Cuff said, he has not been compared to anybody else but Michael Jordan. So I think, you know, with all that, you know, with that being said, for him to come out and say, I am the greatest basketball player of all time, I mean, how can you not say that? How can you say that he's wrong? So, I mean, everything that he's done speaks for itself. And to me, obviously, I'm a little biased because, you know, of what I was able to witness as a kid, you know, watching Michael Jordan and watching him win, you know, not losing the NBA Finals and win, you know, six world championships. I'm going to be a little biased. But LeBron James, of being the GOAT, greatest player of all time, I have no problems with it.
14: Yeah, so to answer your question, TJ, who was the GOAT before Jordan? I used to always think that as a kid. Was it Magic and Bird between those two?
12: And that's what some say Magic Bird. Some going to say Wilt Chamberlain. Some may have said Bill Russell. Some going to say Kareem. It was somebody before Jordan, and then it was like, oh, it's Michael Jordan. But I believe it was as those gentlemen and ladies that were doing all the talking about the GOAT, Michael Jordan was right there. And you got the Cuffs the Legend guys coming up now, and you got all these younger dudes transitioning into media. It's going to be LeBron. Because now the Michael Wilbons, the Stephen A. Smiths, as they start to fade, now here comes a younger group of guys that say, oh, LeBron James is that guy. And it's going to be a cycle.
14: They hanging on, TJ. They hanging on every day. They make up so much bull job about Bron. That's the thing, man. That's my thing where I can honestly say this, guys. This is why I tell people for years in the barbershop growing up. I'm from North Carolina. I grew up an hour and 15 minutes where Michael Jordan was born and raised in Wilmington. I go to the beach all the time. I was just in Wilmington 2 weeks ago. That's a famous place in our state. We love MJ here. I love the shoes. Man, I got so many Jordans I had in my life. Y'all remember those days? We had the Jordans when Jordan was playing. You know how that felt? Like, we look at Michael Jordan like, man, nobody better than Mike. So that's why I tell people, for me to even say Bron better than Mike, I never thought I would say that about any player. That's why I know Bron the greatest to me, because I can't be biased. I just can't. My dad is biased. My dad, you know, like you said, the older generation, guys in their 60s, man, go to a barbershop and say LeBron better than Jordan and any men in there over 60 or 55 and up. They will call you all kind of names.
12: That's a fact.
14: All kind of names.
12: Well, that who's the GOAT, who isn't the GOAT, we just know. They both, LeBron and Michael Jordan, respectively, both great, great, great historical players. Again, there's going to be two GOATs in this discussion when you talk the quote unquote the unks and the old heads, as the youngsters would call us. Many gonna say Michael Jordan. Very few will say LeBron, but the younger generation, 90 to 100% of them dudes are going to say, or they gonna say Michael Jordan, but the younger kids are going to say LeBron James is the GOAT. And that's fine, because what we see and what we interpret, what we like, what we've witnessed, we're lucky enough where we were able to see Michael Jordan, and we're also able to see mm-hmm. LeBron James. Like, it's like our generation, man, we've been lucky, man, like to witness so much. This has nothing to do with sports, but bro, we went through COVID. Like, did we ever think like the United States would basically shut down, and we kind of shut, like, and the Knicks. Our grandkids going to be studying this in school, right? And we going to be helping them. Oh, no, that's not what happened. This is not true. You know, we lived through that. And so we've been able to live through watching Michael Jordan be that dude. And we're now living through the tail end of LeBron being that dude. Man, LeBron took the Cleveland Cavaliers to the finals, and his starting center was Zydrunas Ilgauskas. Like,
14: with bad feet. And he had bad feet when Big Z, when he was a little older, he had bad feet. He had Donnell Marshall out there, man.
12: Like, come on, yeah, man. They lost. They got smoked. But just look at, like,
14: Eric Snow.
12: What he had, it was like, and then when he finally won it, he had great players. And so you need great players to play with you. But in my mind, man, both of those dudes, obviously great, great, great players. The GOAT debate will continue to live on. And we're going to take this break. And when we get back, again, we're going to get back right back into these Lakers, but no LeBron. We're going to get right back to these Lakers, but no LeBron. That's Plaxico Burress. That's Cuffs the Legend. I'm TJ Uchimazada. Up on Game, Fox Sports Radio. We'll be right back.
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12: Welcome back in, Up on Game. Cuffs the legend, Plaxico Burress. I'm TJ Uchimazada. We gonna get right to it. Many in the Lakers organization believe, we don't got a lot of time, so we gonna go. The defensive issues of Luka Doncic and Austin Reeves playing together is overblown. I don't agree. Cuffs, man, talk to me, please. Like, what are they thinking, bro?
14: Well, I know we over time, so I'm going to keep it real spicy and real quick. Luka Doncic, I know that's your golf buddy. That's your homie. You and Austin Reeves have developed a good friendship on and off the court. I feel you, man. Y'all the Calabasas boys. Y'all living good out there on the Pacific Coast Highway with the vibes unmatched. But listen, Luka, you're never winning a championship ring with Austin Reeves as your number two option, my brother. So just go ahead and get ready to watch Ant-Man, Jokic, Giannis, he's probably going to get traded to possibly Boston, so you might see Giannis get another ring. You know, you're about to see Jalen Brunson get a ring, your former teammate who came off the bench with you in Dallas. He's about to get a ring before you, Luka, and you're going to be with Austin Reeves. $200 million North American dollars for Austin Reed. Are y'all kidding me? That's how I feel about it. Are you
1: So if LeBron James remains a member of the Los Angeles Lakers with AR-15 and Luka on that team, you don't think they only think that they have an opportunity to win it?
14: Hashtag is tell Bron. I tell Bron on a day-to-day basis, listen, go to San Antonio if they lose the chip and be in that Boris Diaw role, Greg Popovich, the Yoda, the mastermind, because that's really who's running things in San Antonio. That's really who's running things. So have that Zoom call. Hop on that Zoom call with Popovich, Bron. Y'all got a great rapport with relationship from the Olympics and all that. Y'all arch rivals back in the day. Let's get it together because it's never going to happen, man. Bron is not going to get his fifth ring with Austin Reeves.
2: How can anybody within the Lakers organization watch these playoffs and what is transpired and taking place and feel if Austin Reeves – and Luka are on the court at the same time that they not food? How can you watch these playoffs and not who are they guarding? How can you watch these playoffs and think that that pairing is going to, and this is my team. How can we watch these playoffs and say, what are we going to do? They're like, what are they thinking? Are they basketball guys? Like, what are they thinking?
1: I mean, just moving forward, as we continue to watch, you know, these NBA finals, OKC's going to come back better. They're going to be hungry because of the way they went out. Win, lose, or draw with the San Antonio Spurs, they're going to come back better. So with no Bron, and you talking about Austin Reeves and Luka playing 1 and 2.
2: You can have one defensive liability on the court. You cannot have two. You can have one.
1: Well, you can't even have one. Well, we know that Luka's a walking liability.
2: The Knicks have one in Brunson, but he tries. He'll try.
1: He's a walking defensive liability. But at least, you know, Brunson goes out there and he draws some charges.
2: He tries.
1: I mean, from a defensive standpoint, but Luka is just taking it to a whole other level. It's his lifestyle to not play any defense.
14: Well, I've heard that the teams that are interested in giving Austin Reeves that bag, the Brooklyn Nets, you got the Pistons out there lurking, and you got the Atlanta Hawks. I would say Austin Reeves, I feel like his agent is doing a good job right now because he's creating that leverage where he can raise the price a little bit on L.A. because he wants 220. Why not get 220 if you Austin Reeves?
1: Right.
14: Squeeze all the juice out of the orange, right? Like get milk the Lakers for everything, Austin Reeves. I hope I'm listen, man. Laker fans, I want Austin Reeves to get paid. He's played
1: but
14: great.
1: Just not with the Lakers.
14: If it has anything with doing hindering LeBron for striving for five and getting number five, man, I'm just not with the plan. So tell LeBron, the hashtag, go to Denver, go to San Antonio, or go to State.
2: Hey, Cuffs, would this be considered a max contract for Austin Reeves?
14: Yes, of course. That's what I'm saying.
2: Did it not used to be guys that got max contracts were guys that were, quote unquote, you had to be a superstar to get a max contract. You getting
14: like
2: 50?
14: McGrady.
2: You had to be a dude.
1: Yeah, like, but now all that has changed with the amount of games that you need to play, and I'm not saying it's easy. If you make a first, second, or third team, then you're eligible for a max contract these days. The landscape for NBA contract has totally changed over the last 10 years.
14: Hey guys, I know we're short on it, right? But can I ask y'all before we go, Giannis for Jaylen Brown? Who says no?
1: I was getting ready to ask you about this,
14: Austin. Brad Stevens is in the shrubbery right now. I'm hearing from real reliable people around the league. Brad Stevens is not going to sit back and be quiet and watch the Knicks get this championship and let them take over the East Coast and the Eastern Conference.
1: Well, I have heard that
14: everybody's available except for Tatum.
1: I have heard that Jaylen Brown may be on the move, but how, with the smoke there's fire, so how true is it that he may become a member of the Houston Rockets? What's the possibility in that? Because that's what I've been hearing.
14: I've heard similar things as far as him and Udoka, that chemistry they had when Udoka was the head coach. I could see that fit. I could see Jabari Smith. Got to include Jabari Smith in that deal. Probably Tari Eason. You know, the Celtics, they got to get some more depth around the stars. You know, I feel like with the Celtics, like I feel like Derek White is going to be on the table in that possible trade with either one of those situations.
2: Hey, isn't it crazy? Isn't it crazy how when the Celtics won the championship, they were, man, everybody on their team, 3 and D, they have all this depth. They got
1: Cuffs, and now Pippen, you look, and Jordan.
2: It's the Spurs, it's the Knicks, it's Oklahoma City. Nobody even talked. Literally, when Boston won a championship, it was, man, what are people going to do with this team moving forward in the future? And now we got to make moves.
14: You know what happened? They lost Drew Holiday, man. That piece that you don't realize sometimes on a team, a championship team, that component, the X factor, that's what the Spurs are missing. Y'all tell me right quick, if the Spurs had a Rondo or a Chris Paul, even Chris Paul last year.
2: Oh, they'd be up in the series right now, for
14: that
2: sure.
14: That last 8 minutes, they win that game, right? Because he closes the game. He plays real basketball as a point guard, right?
2: Agreed.
14: So, De'Aaron Fox, my brother, if you have another stinker tonight, we are sending you to Pakistan, Bangladesh. We're sending you to one of those countries.
2: Speaking of tonight, obviously, Game 5, who you got?
14: Oh, it's Spurs Woodshed. It's going to be a woodshed in the Alamo tonight. You know, you're going to see David Robinson zoom in, Tim Duncan. You know, he's the worst dressed player I ever seen, but we're going to keep Tim Duncan on camera. You know what I'm saying? He don't care, man. He got like, what, $300 million? He don't care about putting on no outfit. The camera's going to be on all the old Spurs. They should win, I say, by at least 10, right? Because I feel like they're going to get the momentum back. Mm. And all the pressure is going to be on the Knicks in Game 6.
2: They've led every game. They've led every game by double digits.
1: I'm not worried about tonight.
2: Get the lead. Can you maintain the lead? But I also have the Spurs winning.
1: Yeah, tonight, I don't really think I'm worried about the Spurs. I mean, obviously, they don't win this, it's over with. But I just don't see them getting out of Madison Square Garden if they do win this game. It's going to be a tough one. If they do find a way somehow through a miracle to make it out of there, then I believe the Spurs take it in 7. But I think for tonight, they're going to play a spirit. It's going to be a spirited effort. And they'll win tonight, like I said, like Cup said, like by 10 points.
2: We all got the Spurs. We all have the Spurs winning tonight. I'm with you, Plex. They win Game 6. The Spurs will be the NBA champions, but they just haven't been able to finish. Man, that is Cuffs the Legend. That's Plaxico Burress. I'm TJ Ushmanzada. It's been Up on Game, man. We appreciate you guys locking in with us. Y'all stay tuned in. Fox Sports Radio. We'll see y'all next week. We are Fox Sports.
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0: Cleveland Cavaliers star James Harden was arrested early this morning in Houston on a misdemeanor charge of unlawfully carrying a weapon. Cops allege Harden had a handgun in plain sight in the beverage cup holder of his Mercedes instead of it being carried in a holster. He was released on bond. New York Governor Kathy Hochul today called for the San Antonio Spurs and Ticketmaster to reverse their policy of limiting ticket sales to Game 5 of the NBA Finals tonight to fans residing within a 150-mile radius of San Antonio and canceling existing orders made from outside of that radius. Hochul posted, quote, "Thousands of New Yorkers bought tickets, booked flights, and made plans in good faith," unquote. Baseball, the New York Yankees placed outfielder Trent Grisham on the 10-day injured list with a strained right hamstring. Today's World Cup action kicks off 1 hour from now with Qatar facing Switzerland. I'm Isaac Lohengrin.
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I mean, the complaining continues. It's just going to continue. Apparently, being happy, being successful, that's not good enough. Somebody wants to gripe, and we're going to get into that coming up here in just a couple of moments from now. Jonas Knox, Fox Sports Radio. 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

0: you know, pretty incredible considering the Knicks. I think the last time they won a title, Abe Lincoln was 8. So this would be awesome for the fans of New York, for Knicks fans everywhere, which it seems like there's a lot more now than there was maybe, you know, 2-3 weeks ago. It's weird how that works. But point is, we could be seeing a new champion crowned in the NBA coming up later on tonight. We know what happened, the historic collapse or comeback, whatever you want to term it. And the Knicks are up 3-1 with an opportunity to win an NBA championship coming up later on in San Antonio. Now, the Spurs are confident. Despite what happened in Game 4, San Antonio's got some confidence. They're at home. They feel like, hey, man, we got a shot here. If you don't believe me, take it from their superstar, Victor Wembanyama, who spoke with the media yesterday about their confidence.
1: 2 days later, do you have a better sense of whether or not the group actually thinks they can pull this off?
2: Yeah, absolutely. Yeah, everybody thinks, everybody knows we're going to do it. But I don't know if I agree with you. I feel like we need to isolate that one game and take it one game at a time. I think it'd be a mistake to waste our energy on different, you know, on multiple games. It's one game at a time.
0: So, Wemby's still confident, thinks he can do it. Stephon Castle said the same thing. And then you get this portion of the story to where Scott Foster has been named crew chief for the Knicks' potential NBA Finals clincher coming up later on tonight. And so what that meant? You know what that meant? That meant that Knicks fans could go back to doing what they do better than anybody else.
3: Oh, no.
0: Bitch and complain and cry that everybody's out to get him. Because I don't know if you know this or not, Scott Foster's nickname is the Extender. He's the Extender. And so because of that, this game's already a wrap. Because of that, it's already over. We're going to be back in MSG for game 6 because it's over. And you want to know why it's over? Because Scott Foster, the Extender, has been named crew chief for this game. So the fix must be in. Or, if we're just being honest here, and I know Knicks fans don't want to hear this because they're too busy throwing eggs at giraffes as they walk into their team hotel. Or, if we're just being honest about this, for large stretches of this series, San Antonio has been significantly better. I don't know what he wants to hear that. I know it's black and white and there's no shades of gray. Okay. But let's not forget about the fact that while the Knicks won game 4, they were trailing by close to 30 at one point. Okay. It's not like, you know, they were just, we were just kind of sleepwalking through the first half and then we figured it out. No, you had a lot of help. There were a lot of gaffes, mistakes, issues that popped up when it came to San Antonio trying to close that game out. You had a lot of help there. But you were getting your ass fed to you in front of your home crowd for a second straight game. So let's not make this about, well, you know, the NBA wants there to be a game 6 and they want to, and they've brought in the Extender. No, man, if this series is going to get extended, do you want to know why it's going to get extended? Because San Antonio's better than you in game 5. That's why it's going to get extended. You can talk all you want about the foul calls, Mike Brown crying because they lost one game, and then he said, well, you know, the free throw disparity, this and that. Dude, watch the De'Aaron Fox shot attempt at the end. Did it look like he got hit in the wrist? It sure did. That wasn't called. I didn't see anybody complaining about that. For whatever reason, I didn't see anybody complaining about that. But the second they lose a game, Mike Brown breaks out the violin and starts talking about all the foul discrepancies and the free throw shooting and this and that. Dude, if we're being honest here, San Antonio's been the better team at times during this series. Do I think they're going to win this series? No. I picked the Knicks to win the series in 7. I hope it goes 7 and then the Knicks win. It makes me think, look like I know what I'm talking about. San Antonio's not going to win this series, more than likely. But this whole idea that you're sitting here watching or about to watch history or you're on the brink of history, and it's not good.

0: enough. No. You got to go back to the good old days of just bitching, crying and complaining that everybody's out to get you. Oh, they installed Scott Foster. They want this series to be extended. No, man. Why don't you like not get down by 20, 30 points in games in the postseason? How about that? Charles Barkley called him out for it. He's like, why do they do this? They play with their food. And in today's NBA, apparently you can do that because teams fall in love with a three like San Antonio did. And they just forget, oh, yeah, there's a second half of basketball. But this whole notion that it's all everybody against Knicks fit. No, man. If this series gets extended, it's not because Scott Foster suited up for the Spurs and tried to get it to a game six. It's because San Antonio beat you again. Just like they beat you in game three. Just like they should have probably beaten you in game two. And just like they should have definitely beaten you in game four. This 3-1 lead should probably be flipped, if we're being honest. But they don't want to be honest. They just want to cry. And they just want to moan, and they just want to bitch. So the extender is apparently the reason that we're going to see a game six back at MSG. At the Jonas Knox on X, at Jonas Knox Show on Instagram, and you can hang out with us as always on the iHeartRadio app. So the World Cup has kicked off. And it does bring up a very odd stance in sports. It's very strange. While it makes sense from a financial standpoint, it doesn't really make much sense just from a logic standpoint. So let me just ask you this. If you were assigned to do a job, or if you were at your current job, whatever it is, and it could be anything, wouldn't you think that the company that you work for would benefit if you worked and were able to produce at a higher level? Because overall, it would be better for everybody. The better you do, the better you perform, the better the company does. So if you're if you do over-the-phone sales and you're calling around, and if that's the case, I would assume you'd probably want, you know, the ability to do that in a faster pace, or the ability to do that in a way that would make the company more money. You know what I mean? If you work construction, wouldn't you want the best tools possible to get jobs done faster, safer, and have the quality be better? I would assume you would. That would be my thought. I would assume you would, and I would assume the people that you work for would want that as well too. And then there's the NFL. Where the NFL says, hey, listen, man, the World Cup's here. It's going to be in all these stadiums. All right. It's here and we're happy about it. And people are real fired up about the World Cup. And we're going to do whatever we can to make them feel comfortable. We're going to throw in natural grass into all these stadiums because that's how they want it. That's how FIFA wants it. And so we're going to cater to them because, hey, those players, they play better on that surface. And it makes all the sense in the world. But when it comes to our players, nah, whatever. Then we're just going to keep giving you the turf you don't like. We're just going to keep giving you stuff that's less than ideal to work with. And we're just going to hope that you're going to continue to produce at a high level. And then you get guys like Jerry Jones, who comes out earlier this offseason, and says, well, there's no real evidence that would suggest that injuries are more, there's more injuries on artificial or field turf than there is on natural grass. And there's, you know, it just, it feels like it gives us an opportunity to make more money, which would benefit everybody else. No, it gives you an opportunity to not have to change the grass as much, is what it is. And I get it that it costs a little more, but sometimes you want to pay a little bit more so that maybe you can extend the life of some of these careers, or maybe make the players in your league happier. George Kittle, I think, probably was at one of these games. Maybe he was at the SoFi game. Who knows? And George Kittle, you know, put something on X like, man, it'd be nice to get this more often. I mean, we're the ones that play the bulk of the games here. But no, NFL owners are like, nah, man, we're just going to keep rolling out the stuff you guys don't like unless somebody comes from out of town, and then we'll clean the place up. What is this? Is this like the Super Bowl where the Super Bowl goes to some dumpy town and they'll clean it up for those 2 weeks and then all of a sudden, after everybody's gone, all right, we're back to normal. Is that how this works? I remember having a conversation with a guy in New Orleans at the Super Bowl year before last. I'm talking to this guy at the hotel bar. Guy who works at the hotel bar. He's like, man, I wish you guys would come back more often. I was like, why is that? He's like, this is the cleanest this place has ever been. So I've never seen it like this. But apparently the NFL's like, well, the out-of-towners will cater to you guys, not so much. And I get the financial component of it. But I had a guy who told me one time, I had a mechanic tell me one time. He said, you want to make your car last a long time? You know what you do? You get religious about your oil changes. Might cost you a little bit more because you got to do it more often. But if you want to get the most out of the life of your car, you do it every time. Don't let it skip 2 weeks, 3 weeks, 4 weeks. Ah, get it on the next go, right? He goes, no, every single time get your oil change and that car is going to last forever. And it's like the NFL looks at this and goes, hey, even though a more frequent oil change would be necessary to natural grass so these guys could be happier and play better and there'd be less injuries and all that, we're just going to roll it over to the next one and we'll get to you guys later. It is an odd approach. It doesn't make any sense whatsoever. And apparently, it's not changing anytime soon. At the Jonas Knox on X, at Jonas Knox Show on Instagram. We are going to have the usuals coming up later on. We do have another edition of Do You Care? We're also going to close up shop at the end of the show with something we do called The Scraps. All of it is yours here again on this two-hour extravaganza. But right when you thought things were a little bit nutty and a little bit crazy in the world of football, this happened. And I'll tell you what it is right here on FSR.
1: All right. First off, Jonas Knox can suck it.
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17: Do you know the symptoms of moderate to severe obstructive sleep apnea, or OSA, in adults with obesity? 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

0: Jonas Knox, Fox Sports Radio. Coming up, we'll call it a little over 10 minutes from now. We're going to talk about something that should make you appreciate what you got. All right? It should make you appreciate what you got in the world of sports. That'll be yours here again a little over 10 minutes from now. So, I've talked about this before. I have always been a big fan of conspiracy theories. I don't believe majority of them, but I'm a big fan of conspiracy theories, and I have been since I was a little kid. So if you go to my elementary school, I don't even know if they still have the books there, but when it would come time to rent a book, you got to pick a book to read after lunch or whatever it was, however they did it back then. And if you go to the library, you would see my name renting out every book about UFOs, Bigfoot, the Loch Ness Monster, the Abominable Snowman, the JFK assassination. I mean, all of it. I was into all, and not even that I believed any of it. I just loved somebody else's spin, so to speak, on a story that happened. And then, you know, as it turns out, some of that stuff was true. Like, you know, I mean, as it turns out, some of that stuff is real. That there was a conspiracy with JFK, and that, you know, there's, you know, UFOs, things flying out of the water. They're releasing evidence. And so all that stuff's true. Bigfoot, apparently, I thought that was pretty goofy. Apparently, that's got, you know, a real shot to be legitimate. I mean, so look, that's just, but I was always into just hearing that side of the argument. Like, I got a buddy who's a flat earther. I swear to God, he believes that hook. I don't. But I love hearing his point of view because I'm like, all right, I'll listen. Hey, well, tell me. I'll listen. I'm not going to shut you down and call you an idiot. What do you got to say? I'll listen. No problem. My ears are wide open when it comes to that. I want to listen to it. Do I believe it? No. I mean, look, you know, the moon landing, that seems... some of that stuff doesn't really add up to me. Some of the footage, things like that. But you know, hey, listen, you know, it's a space race. You got to do what you got to do. I get it. But I'll listen to it. I'm at least open-minded to listening to it. And I'm entertained by it. And I find myself with the Brendan Sorsby stuff in that spot now. I'm in that space. I'm there now. I'm into it. Because... it's so crazy and so unbelievable that Texas Tech doesn't see the issue with Brendan Sorsby and what happened, so much so that they are defending him the way that they are, calling 22-minute videos with everybody there, AD, all of it. Like it's so insane that I find myself going, all right, listen, I'll rent that book. Why not? Let's read about it. Let's learn. I want to hear you tell me. Why is it okay that he should be still playing? Well, that he should be allowed to play? I'm into it. Like, let's go. Like, dude, entertain me. I want to hear more. Like, here's Texas Tech Athletic Director Kirby Hokut. This is him saying, hey, look, man, I don't think anybody should question our integrity.
1: Strongly, I would say there's no reason whatsoever to question the integrity of our athletics department or the competitive product that we put on the fields or on the courts each and every time that we go out. Integrity of the game is sacred. And that's why we've gone to such great lengths to ensure the monitoring and the compliance measures are in place for Brendan's return that Grant talked about.
0: What? What? It's insane. Like, what are we even talking about here? The guy bet on his own team. Yeah, but he didn't bet against him. Okay. So, you know what? Let's dig up Pete Rose and bring him to Cooperstown and let's put him in the Hall of Fame. All right, like, let's come on, let's everybody do it. All right, let's contact the writers and directors and producers of Field of Dreams. All right, tell them to go out to the farm in Iowa. All right, skip past all the crop circles that Texas Tech is going to also convince you of that are UFOs. We'll skip past all of that, and let's rewrite the movie because Shoeless Joe Jackson wasn't banned from baseball. And the rest of those guys that popped out of the corn, listen, they were like, they've been playing forever. What are you talking about? Let's go back. Let's rethink, because maybe it's us. Maybe it's everybody else outside of Lubbock who's got the problem. It's like being, it's like talking to somebody who's a really great liar and they're so good at it that at the end of it all, you start questioning whether or not you're telling the truth. Like, wait, hold on a second. What do you mean? Like, what do you mean? Like, you catch your wife with the Amazon guy and she convinces you that that was actually you driving the truck and dropping off the box. Well, what do you... And she's so good at it that you just start to, like, okay, yeah, I guess you're right. Yeah, I guess. Here we go. I got another delivery. You're right. Texas Tech taking this stance is nuts. And it would be one thing if they just said, well, look, we're letting the courts handle it, all right, and we're going to support our player. That's fine. But they have gone above and beyond to make you think that you're wrong and they're in the right. It's like, buddy, he bet, and we're not talking one or two. There were 40 different bets on Indiana football while he was there. We've talked about it on the show. I've talked about it multiple, like, yeah, look, why are we even discussing this anymore? It's a foregone conclusion. He's not going to be allowed to play. And here we are. 40 different bets on his own team. $90,000 wagered. The Nathan's hot dog eating contest, Turkish basketball, the UFC, Indiana football while a player there, Cincinnati basketball. And then it continued and went on and on. He was using friends. He was using like all of the, like, and yet Texas Tech is in the middle of convincing you that you have the issue and it's not him and they're doing the right thing standing by him. What do you mean? And I swear to God, I'm at the point now where I'm like, I just want to rent the book. I got to hear this. No, you tell me why. In a lake in Scotland, some guy sticking his hand out of the water with a sock on it is a prehistoric lizard named Nessie that is swimming around there that only a few people can see periodically during the course of a year. You tell me why. Convince me of that. And they're doing it.
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4: 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And we are back for Game 5 of the World Cup between Qatar and Switzerland in Group B. I'm your host, Jackson Feltz. And today, I am alongside All-American and National Champion at North Carolina, Danny Jackson, and three-time National Champion Head Coach, Pete Fewing. We are counting you down to kickoff for the next half hour. Gentlemen, let's begin our pregame show today. We will get into Switzerland, Qatar in a few moments. We must begin, though, by taking a look back. The United States last night, a 4-1 win over Paraguay. What an incredible performance that was, Danny. We were on last night, and I don't think outside of that Paraguay goal, you can criticize the national team, the United States at all, for their performance.
5: There was expectation, but it was tempered somewhat based on the performances coming into the World Cup, but they blew it out of the water. It was a brilliant finish to a game with that Reina goal with the outside of his foot that capped off the almost perfect performance. The only one you'd say is clean sheet would have been perfect for the team. But 70,000 fans in LA got to experience what the World Cup's all about. It had stardom in the stands, but it had stardom on the field as well. And the likes of McKennie and Pulisic, of course, Balogun getting his two goals. What's so important about getting a start in the tournament with 3 points, it sets you up for the next two games. It relieves a little bit of pressure. The expectations of the country now start to build. You have to manage that going into the second game. But Pete Fewing, it is a brilliant start for a team, and it gets this tournament going on the right foot.
6: Yeah, it was first-class performance from the U.S. This has never been said. Right now, there's a U.S. national team player leading the Golden Boot race for the World Cup. Balogun has two goals, and no one else has two goals yet, so it was a terrific start. I thought the substitutions came on and did an excellent job, and to your point, you know, maybe one mistake at the back. We've seen that in the two games between Senegal and Germany. If they can clean that up, this team can score. In the last three games, Senegal, arguably Africa's best national team that they host, right? And then Germany, those are three great games, getting 8 goals in those three games. So I believe we can get the goals now, and now if we can stop. But to your point, Danny, what a great start for the U.S., a confidence builder. And we in the soccer world have tempered our expectations, but the U.S. as a whole wanted to see something like this. This was not guaranteed. It's a terrific win for the U.S.
5: I also think, just from a standpoint of scoring, we talked about, you know, will the pressure, will the energy in the crowd kind of suck the wind out of the team? Will it make the players wither at the vine, so to speak? It didn't. It had the opposite effect. Paraguay were going to be a difficult opponent. They play compact, they play narrow. But what the U.S. did so well is they used width quickly, and then they penetrated the lines. They found movement through the middle with Pulisic, was really the architect of so much. McKennie had a stormer of a game. And then, as you mentioned, some of the subs coming on. Sebastian Berhalter, of course, the son of the former head coach Greg Berhalter, comes in, plays his regular play with the Vancouver Whitecaps in MLS. And he was the perfect complement to Tyler Adams in that second half. And I would say the first half was perfect in its own way. 3 goals and got that game going, almost put it to bed. But Paraguay came out, gave it a good go in the second half. But the U.S. played disciplined. They played a very professional, obviously capped it off with that final kick of the game to score that fourth goal.
6: Well, and Jackson said it before we came on, that it was 26 passes in a row to get that last goal. Yep. It was really, really impressive. So I think for the U.S., they got players on the field. That adds to the depth of the team. To your point, the last time we played Paraguay, there was a melee at the end. The U.S. was not at all intimidated or distracted by any of the physicality.
7: It's certainly not. And on that goal, 26 passes, Gio Reyna puts it in the back of the net, makes it 4-1, and Mauricio Pochettino runs down to celebrate with his team and the actual players on the field. Final whistle is called. It was the last kick of the game. Couldn't have wrote a script better for the United States men's national team. Now, where does it leave them in terms of this situation? We have them in Group D. They currently lead that group with 3 points, with that +3 goal differential. Turkey and Australia play up in Vancouver Stadium tonight at 9:00 Pacific and midnight Eastern time. That will be on iHeartRadio as well. 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Looking otherwise at the World Cup table right now in Group A. Everybody's played a match there in Group A. Mexico tops that group with 3 points. South Korea also with 3 points, but the goal differentials is where things get divided. Mexico with 2, South Korea with 1 after they beat Czechia by a score of 2-1. Also in Group B, Canada and Bosnia and Herzegovina also have a point each after a 1-1 draw yesterday afternoon. Today's match is also in Group B, Switzerland, Qatar. That will round out the first match day for Group B. They face off today. Qatar making only its second appearance in a World Cup after their first win. First appearance was in the 2022 as the host country. Switzerland, meanwhile, is in their 13th World Cup here in 2026. As for where they're stationed right now for this World Cup, Qatar is stationed in Santa Barbara, California at Westmont College. Switzerland stationed in San Diego, California. This game today being played at San Francisco Stadium in Santa Clara. Let's start to look ahead a little bit at what we are looking at today for this game. Today's lineups are brought to you by Fox One. The excitement of FIFA World Cup is now streaming live on Fox One, the official English streaming platform to catch every unforgettable moment. Fox One brings the action straight to your screen so you never miss a goal. Download the Fox One and experience the FIFA World Cup live. Let's start with Qatar, Danny. What is Qatar bringing to the table today?
5: Lopetegui, the head coach for Qatar, is going to put out 4-3-3, and this is the comeback coach. He got fired, of course, in the 2018 World Cup 2 days before they started that tournament. So he's back to try and make a point, and it's going to be a 4-3-3, as you mentioned. Abu Nadar is going to be in goal. A back four of Aloui, Miguel, Kuki, and then El Amin. Your three in the midfield is Gebert, Madibo, and Lele, and then it's Junior Abdourissag, and their main man, Afif, is going to be the wide player on that left-hand side, will be their main threat in transition.
7: And for Switzerland, in goal, we know Gregor Kobel with Dortmund, one of the best that to do it. He is in goal for Switzerland today. And Alvedi, Rodriguez, and Akanji are their three defenders in this 3-4-3. Abisher, Fruel, and Xhaka and Zakaria are their four midfielders, and Vargas, Ndoye, and Mbolo are their three up front. Important to note there, when it comes to the injury situation, there's no injuries for Qatar, but for Switzerland, there was one player, Ruben Vargas, there, who, as I mentioned, is in their starting lineup. He was dealing with a minor undisclosed muscle concern in his right leg. He picked it up in training in a pre-tournament friendly. He missed their 1-1 draw against Australia that came a few days after that injury. As a precaution, he was held out, and he is available and in their starting lineup today. It's Qatar, Switzerland in Group B, and we are off and running here in the World Cup. We're through one full match day for Group A, and after this game, we will be through one full match day for Group B. Canada, obviously, in that group as well after their 1-1 draw yesterday. We'll get a little bit deeper into these teams and continue to break things down. 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

0: You're listening to FIFA World Cup 2026 on iHeartRadio. My name is Jackson Feltz, and today I'm alongside former All-American national champion at North Carolina, Danny Jackson, and three-time national champion head coach, Pete Fewing. We are just about 18 minutes away from kickoff for this match today in Group B, Qatar versus Switzerland, being played in San Francisco Stadium there in Santa Clara. Let's take a look at the two teams that are facing off today. For Qatar, their current FIFA ranking is 56. They come into the World Cup coming off of a few friendlies, a 1-0 loss to Ireland on May 28th, and a 0-0 draw against El Salvador on June 6th. For Switzerland, their FIFA ranking is now 19. They lost 4-3 to Germany in March before a 0-0 draw against Norway. Just recently, they beat Jordan by a score of 4-1, and they played a 1-1 draw with Australia on June 6th. Let's start with Qatar. And Pete, I'm wondering what we expect from this team in their second ever World Cup.
1: Well, that's it. It's their second ever World Cup. It's the first time they've actually qualified. They got the automatic qualification as the U.S., Mexico, and Canada did for this World Cup. So this is really the first time they've earned their way in. They're, in my opinion, they show a 4-3-3. It might end up being a 4-2-3-1, but I bet much of the game they'll have five at the back, three in the midfield, and two up front. They're going to absorb and try to counter. I think that's an MO when you're considered a lesser team. Switzerland's on its 13th World Cup. I just think a team is wise, Danny, to just sit back, absorb pressure, get a feel for the game, get comfortable, get into the rhythm of the game, and then when the opportunity to go and go in numbers. But I think we're going to see five across the back, and I don't blame them.
2: Well, we've seen two games already where we had the same expectation of teams sitting back. Paraguay, we thought there'd be a low block. The U.S. figured out a way to break those lines and really open up that game. Same with Mexico, obviously getting that early goal in the 9th minute there in Mexico City. I think for Qatar, it all leans to the left-hand side. Their main man is Afif. He's got 127 caps, 40 goals. But the squad itself is mostly based out of Qatar. They don't have much European experience at all in terms of the playing squad. They are together as a group. That's very much what they do, is they work for each other. They fight for each other. They've got an experienced coach, as you mentioned, who wants to do something in this World Cup after his experience in 2018 with Spain getting fired 2 days before the start of that tournament. But I think it all leans left. And as you mentioned, I think breaking out on the counterattack is what they're going to be looking for.
0: Yeah, Danny, you talk about their coach, right? I mean, the old goalkeeper there from the Spanish national team, who's also, after coaching the national team, he took over Real Madrid for a year, Sevilla, Wolves, West Ham. Very, very experienced coach there for Qatar. And they're seeking their first ever win in the World Cup, facing Switzerland today. Now for Switzerland right there, Murat Yakin leads them, a former Swiss center back. He played 49 games for the national team, had a 15-year playing career. He's now helmed the Swiss national team since 2021. Bounced around some clubs in Switzerland for the previous 6 years, but he's led them now for quite a long time. What do we think about Switzerland, Danny?
2: So Switzerland have the same issue as Mexico. The curse of the fifth game, as Mexico call it. Switzerland have the same thing. Four of the last five World Cups, they've made the round of 16, never beyond. This is about experience through the spine of the team, with Akanji, the four-time winner in the Premier League with Man City, now in Italy playing his trade. And it all comes around Xhaka, the captain in midfield, main man in Sunderland through this past season, obviously former Arsenal captain as well. But this is a dangerous team. They're always good in tournaments. They're always good in competitive environments, whether it's Euros and the World Cup. And Pete, it's going to be a challenge for Qatar, but it's all about that first 20 minutes. Can Switzerland get out on top?
1: Well, I think that's the key. When you're coming in with the experience and much more history, I think you have to go and take it to a team. I thought the U.S. did a great job of that in the Senegal game. They did an excellent job of that last night against Paraguay. So I think for Switzerland, they're very organized defensively. They're not going to give Qatar much opportunity in and around their box. So this is a team that they too can play a number of lineups, whether it's a 4-2-3-1, 4-3-3, 3-4-3. The game has changed so much, where outside backs are so much more involved, can fly forward, can get back. But I expect Switzerland to try to boss the game around.
2: Yeah, Shaqiri was their guy for many, many years. Xhaka has a chance to overtake him in terms of caps. Shaqiri not there anymore, was once of Chicago Fire towards the end of his career, obviously former Liverpool man as well. But I think it's going to be a collective for Switzerland, as it always has been. It's not going to be one main guy. And Bolo up front is a goal scorer over in France. He's got experience as well. But I think it's all going to dictate from the central midfield role.
0: Yeah, Xhaka right there. 144 caps right now for the Swiss national team. He is their all-timer, the 33-year-old. Of course, with Sunderland right now. He famously played over 200 games with Arsenal for, about 8 years. So certainly, as we kind of now get into our players to watch, he may be one to certainly look at. Let's get into those. Today's players to watch are brought to you by Fox One. The excitement of the FIFA World Cup is now streaming live on Fox One, the official English streaming platform to catch every unforgettable moment. Fox One brings the action straight to your screen so you never miss a goal. Download Fox One and experience the FIFA World Cup live. Let's get into players to watch. Danny, I'll start with you.
2: Well, let's start with Xhaka.
0: Okay.
2: Probably the biggest signing, I think, in the Premier League this past season. What he did at Sunderland was remarkable. They needed a leader coming out of the championship. He was that player that came in and dictated play. We talked about Tyler Adams needing to break lines with his passage. You can't go east and west, side to side against a low block. You have to find the ability to cut through the lines and make Qatar turn. Xhaka has that ability. His range of passing is fantastic. Not only short, but he can go long as well. And he's deadly at free kicks and set pieces.
1: For me, it's a thief on Qatar because they're going to need someone to make some special something special happen. Just as Christian Pulisic was on the left, he's on the left-hand side for Qatar. Pulisic splitting the two defenders. It ended up in an own goal for the U.S. last night, but we're going to need the same thing from Afif. He's won the Asian Cup Golden Boot or Golden Ball, and he's going to have to do something on his own, something special to break a Switzerland team down.
0: Give me, for my player to watch, Zakaria of Monaco for Switzerland. You think about if this game gets 1-0 early for Switzerland, Qatar's going to have to send numbers forward. And we're talking about a midfielder who can just create an attack out of nothing. And we're talking about counterattacks for Switzerland and get going real quick. I think him in the midfield to launch those attacks is going to be very important. And this could become a blowout quickly if Qatar keeps pushing the numbers and they keep countering them. So that's what I'm looking for today. We'll get a break here. We will come back with our keys to the match and some history in the World Cup for these countries. Switzerland with quite a long history. Qatar, not as much, but we will get to that coming up. Before kickoff, we're about 11 minutes away. 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

0: You're listening to FIFA World Cup 2026 on iHeartRadio. Jackson Feltz alongside the three-time national champion head coach Pete Fewing and national champion and All-American at North Carolina, Danny Jackson. We are just about 7 minutes away from kickoff. It's Qatar against Switzerland playing at San Francisco Stadium. Let's check out the histories before we get to some keys to the match. For Qatar, as we mentioned, this is only their second appearance in the World Cup, the first coming in 2022, when 4 years ago Qatar hosted the tournament. They automatically qualified, but they did not make it out of the group stage. They are still looking for their first win in World Cup action. Their most caps is 184. Hassan Al-Haidos, the 34-year-old forward, 184 national team caps. He's been playing since 2007. For their goals, it's Alamoez Ali, who has 60 goals. The 29-year-old striker and winger has been with the Qatar national team for 125 games. For Switzerland, as we've mentioned, it's Xhaka. 144 caps leads them in their history. Alexander Frey has the most goals in Switzerland history with 42, playing 11 years between 2001 and 2011. Switzerland's World Cup history is quite long, 13 appearances, but they've never gotten past the quarterfinals. That stage came in 1934, 1938, and 1954. They also hosted the World Cup in 1954 as well. They are looking to get past the quarterfinals for the first time in their history. In the 2022 World Cup, they finished in Group G with 6 points. They finished second. They nearly topped Brazil for the top of the group. And after wins over Cameroon and Serbia, they went on to play Portugal in the round of 16. And Portugal won that game by a score of 6-1. Let's get into some keys to the match for Qatar-Switzerland today. Pete Fewing, I will begin with you.
1: Well, in situations like this where you're looking for your first win in a massive tournament, a World Cup, Sir Alex Ferguson had a great quote: play the game, not the occasion. So Qatar, if they have to defend with five, they have to be a little bit patient. They can't give up any unnecessary fouls, allowing Switzerland restarts. They can't let transition catch them off guard. So they've got to be a little bit patient at the very beginning. They've got to be compact. And then when they get their chances to go forward, they do need to go forward with pace. They've got talent and ability. So when you get your opportunities, you've got to take advantage of it. Switzerland, they've got to be on the front foot. They've got to go take advantage of any slip up. They've got to use the emotion that they have, the experience that they have coming into this game to put a team down. Similar, frankly, to what the United States did last night with Paraguay. So, and then they've got to capitalize on chances, because if you're Switzerland and you get two or three chances and you don't finish them, that elevates Qatar's confidence and gets them into the game. So they've got to be efficient, put away any opportunity they get.
2: Yeah, when you talk about the U.S. game, where they were so dominant was in that central area of the field where they dominated the central midfield. Same today for Switzerland with Freuler and Xhaka. If they can dominate with the ball and shift the lines through and ball shift the ball through the lines quickly to get Mbolo involved, I think Ndoye from Notts Forest is going to be a weapon on that right-hand side. He can drag out Qatar, make them feel unbalanced, as the U.S. did yesterday with Robinson and Dest. And then you talked about it, Pete, having patience in these games is key. Can they manage the first 20 minutes? It's going to be hot in San Francisco, so it will be a case of, can you be patient with the ball? Can you execute on your chances? And then set pieces is going to be key. I think the aerial dominance that Switzerland have with the likes of Akanji coming up for free kicks and corner kicks, and the delivery that can come in from Xhaka and some of the other players in and around that 18-yard box is going to be key today, Jackson.
0: For Qatar, they're looking for their first ever World Cup win. For Switzerland, they're looking to go to the top of Group B after this first match day. San Francisco Stadium will play host to Qatar, Switzerland. A little bit of a David and Goliath game here. We will see what happens. Kickoff comes up next. 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

0: So can Switzerland start off strongly? Qatar hoping to finally avoid defeat in a World Cup match. Derek Ray and Rob Green will be with you after this short break in the Bay Area.
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0: Great friends both, by the way. Xhaka quite vocal about what he thought was a below par 1-1 draw with Australia in the final warm-up game. Real Embolo, formidable in attack in his usual place. At the microphone here on Fox, Derek Ray, joined throughout the tournament, I'm delighted to say, by former England goalkeeper Rob Green. Afternoon, Rob.
1: Afternoon, Derek. Hello, everyone.
0: And I think you're in the camp that says Switzerland can go very far at this World Cup.
1: Yeah, you're looking at a team with real continuity. You mentioned the stats there of players who've been in this situation before, none more so than Granit Xhaka and Rodrigo Rodriguez. And you're looking at a side that's got a really good balance, a wonderful threat as well as a man in form with Real Embolo. And they're to look. And it's interesting you talk about the levels that they're setting. Granit Xhaka will set that. And listening to Alexi Lalas before the game, this is a chance for them to really make a mark early doors in this tournament.
0: Qatar were so disappointing on the pitch when they hosted the World Cup in 2022. Just didn't get their act together. Unable to pick up a point. Determined to get things right this time around here in North America. The countdown is on. And here we go. The opening match of this World Cup weekend. Under the baking hot California sun. It is a high noon local time confrontation here in the Bay Area. Qatar did beat Switzerland in the only previous meeting of the countries in Lugano in 2018, thanks to a goal from Akram Afif. And he is the key figure still for Qatar. Whether that friendly represents any sort of roadmap for this competitive game, we shall see. Switzerland in their change kits and trying to get onto the front foot early on. They have Real Embolo in the vicinity, and Qatar expected to be on the back foot for much of this match. Look to soak up the pressure and hit on the break whenever they can. Manuel Akanji is the defensive chief for Switzerland. Gregor Kobel in goal. Weren't many better goalkeepers in the Bundesliga this season than Kobel of Dortmund. Rob, for you, what will be important in this match?
1: Yeah, it's interesting that you're looking at Switzerland and they'll switch between a four at the back and a three, and when they're in good possession, these two centre-halves, Akanji and Elvedi, will look to just dictate play. And then from there, how are they going to create the chances? We're looking at Qatar. We know they're going to be in this shape. They're going to sit in deep. Look to this man, Akram Afif, to get out. And this is how Qatar will look to cause their problems, just breaking through him and trying to break beyond the Switzerland press.
0: Twice the Asian Footballer of the Year, Akram Afif, and an opening here, and Switzerland all at sixes and sevens. My goodness, Ed Mielsen. Acres of green space for the man born in Belgium. His dad, a Brazilian, who played his football in Belgium. Well, it was very nearly an awful moment for the Swiss. Thundered away there by Pedro Miguel, born in Portugal, naturalised Qatari citizen. How about this, Rob?
1: Yeah, what a miss. And you're looking at Akanji with a real slip, and you're thinking you've got to score from here. Just didn't really have the connection, didn't have the touch out of his feet. He's having to flick it rather than stroke it home with the inside of his foot. And you have to put that down as a big, big opportunity for Qatar to steal a march in this game.
0: Opportunity to set the tone, but squandered by Ed Mielsen. Don't expect the pace to be all that blistering given the weather conditions. Certainly for Switzerland, their players not really accustomed to this, more so Qatar might not mind this extra hot California weather. Offside, the verdict here. 3 minutes in. And a bit of a scare for Switzerland, almost right off the bat.
1: I was looking at the offside there, but that's how they're going to have to create the space. The combinations out wide for Switzerland, looking at overloads out wide, and then crosses into the box for Embolo. Qatar are really

0: Really, really poor at defending set pieces and crosses, and that's where Embolo, you think, is going to come in. He's very, very good, hanging around the goal, waiting for his opportunity, and then striking.
1: Remo Freuler is the man who operates beside Granit Xhaka in central midfield for Switzerland. There's Ricardo Rodriguez, like Xhaka, 13th World Cup tournament match appearance. So Swiss records for the pair of them. They managed to get past Jerdan Shaqiri. They look to get Denis Zakaria forward, and who plays for Monaco, club captain of Monaco.
0: It's an interesting choice at right back. Sometimes plays at centre back, but more often predominantly in the centre of midfield. So I think Qatar can leave him out there and say, if there's anyone we can leave, it's you. He's not going to have the creative flair.
1: So Rodriguez, who sent it in, it came off the diminutive figure of Hassim Madibo. Early sparring stages. Switzerland, 13th World Cup, 6th in a row. Regular participants at major tournaments tend to get out of the group and then not do too much more, but certainly talking a lot to a lot of my Swiss friends, they've been saying quarterfinals should be realistic, and I think there's quite a bit of buzz about Switzerland winning this group, or at least being in a good position to do so. And the shot does come in here from Ndoye, forcing the save there from Abunada. Does grind to a halt. Ndoye, it's been in great form for Switzerland, didn't play all that much for Nottingham Forest during the season.
0: Yeah, really sharp from him, and it is a long ball over, and you see the run top of the screen, he's just going to go, and hopefully the ball is going to be in front of him. It just isn't, and that drags him a little bit wide. Abunadar had to be sharp down to his right. You just see the space that's there for him, brilliant view from the ref's cam, just sharp save down to his right. But that's the threat, go forwards early, get your strike away, because by the time Qatar are set, it's going to be difficult to break him down.
1: The pace of Ndoye, a huge asset to the Swiss. There's Julen Lopetegui. Remember him as the man who was supposed to coach Spain at the 2018 World Cup. He'd been having conversations with Real Madrid, didn't sit well. Does feel that in a sense he was owed a World Cup opportunity. Well, this is his chance. Highly experienced coaching figure.
0: He'll be pleased with the start Qatar made, just the one chance against them. But more importantly, they proved a little bit of a threat when they went forward. They're going to slow the game down as much as they can, because they know they're going to be under pressure for long periods in here.
1: Qatar's second World Cup, first one they've qualified for as opposed to hosting, and Boualem Houhi, what was required from Houhi, born in Algeria, has been playing his football in Qatar since 2009. What an entertaining figure, Julen Lopetegui, when you listen to his press conferences.
0: Yeah, he's got a bit of a bind on, because they haven't really got the physical presence up front to hit the players forward early. We've seen one or two balls go forward and they've gone to no one. They need to play out from the back, but it's having that confidence to get the players on the ball, getting Afif on the chance to turn and get players beyond him, because knocking it forward is just going to keep coming back.
1: Zakaria. It's been an open question for Switzerland. Would it be a back three or a back four? It used to be a back four side, but have gone to the three in more recent times.
0: This is an opportunity now for Switzerland. Looking at Rodriguez coming over to take this. Qatar have suffered game after game with corners, with set pieces. Embolo, Akanji, Elvedi, all lining up around the penalty spot.
1: Rodriguez with it. See if the Qataris can deal with it. jumped on partially. Abdul Rizak is joining in with the defending. They want to get this man on the ball. Akram Afif almost glides through. Certainly the man for assists as well as goals. Of course, for Switzerland, so much goes through Granit Xhaka. Great season with Sunderland. Without his presence, I think it's fair to say they wouldn't have made it into European competition. And he is a leader. He's not afraid to make controversial statements in a bid to fire everybody up. Xhaka, the fulcrum. Michel Edija. He's become a very important member of this Swiss team and highly versatile. Nico Elvedi, Manuel Akanji, both Ndoye and Vargas can be threats. Rodriguez, that time it! Well, the shot was on for Ndoye.
0: It's really good play from Switzerland. Worked the space out wide, the combination out wide, and the cutback, the acres of space, and from there, it's got to hit the target, leaning back on his weaker foot. Absolutely no confidence over the strike whatsoever. They scored some goals to Switzerland in recent times, but very few for Nottingham Forest, and that there showed a man short of confidence.
1: They joined Nottingham Forest from Bologna, where he had much better luck. So 0-0. 10 minutes on the stopwatch, coming to you from the delightful Bay Area. Just about an hour to the south of the great city of San Francisco. Well, that was bound to be a free kick to Switzerland. And he didn't much like it, did he, Jassim Djebet?
0: He's pleading his case, and he's a lucky boy not to get a yellow card. More so for the area that he's given away the foul in there. And there's contact. He's gone down. It's a tackle from behind. I can't see how it isn't a yellow card, but another opportunity for Switzerland.
1: Ruben Vargas at the controls. He's been with Sevilla in Spain. Does anyone's guess where he's going to end up going forward?
0: He's got the feeling he's going to have a shot here. He's eyeing this up. Just fire it at the goal and get bodies across the goalkeeper.
1: Ruben Vargas for Switzerland. That very nearly came off for them. Into the clutches of Abunada.
0: Not behind it eventually, but you're looking, you're thinking there's enough players getting across that there. A big opportunity for Switzerland just to get a touch on it.
1: There is Zakaria. Well, controlling the flow of the game, that was entirely to be expected. The Swiss. And with Vargas on that side, he rather thought it was going to spin out of play for the corner. Xhaka doing his best to win the ball. This is the problem for opponents of Switzerland. The press is often very high.
0: Yeah, they've got a real problem in here now that they're playing within 30 yards of their own goal when they're winning the ball. This is where Switzerland are working it out now.
1: Dan Ndoye. There's Edija. Trying to play the ball through the legs of Homam Ahmed, who's got the nod at left back ahead of Sultan Albrecht in this constellation for Qatar. And Ebisha Zakaria, tantalising one, and Hoyland going down. The referee was right on the spot and says penalty. That was almost slow motion in there, but clear foul play. And two injured parties. Freuler made that move towards the ball. Abunada down. But a penalty to Switzerland.
0: Yeah, it's a clear penalty. Unfortunate for Abu Nardar in the goal because he just feel just about onside for Mbolo. Freuler might well be offside there. That second movement is given a penalty. It will obviously be checked by VAR. Abu Nardar has to go for it, has to make contact once he doesn't get there first. But I do feel Freuler will be offside.
1: Yeah, they are checking for possible offside in the lead-up to that penalty award by Said Martinez, the Honduran referee. The delay here is a lengthy one.
0: Well, this is the concern from the kickoff. The crosses into the box were meat and drink for Mbolo. Freuler gets there. I'm going to die. As soon as he makes contact, that's a heavy blow on him more than Freuler. He knows it right now, just in recovery, but I think he's going to get a let off.
1: Well, let's bring in our expert when it comes to the laws, Mark Clattenburg. Mark.
2: Well, first of all, the VAR has to check two phases. There's two potential offsides in the build-up. I don't think there's any doubt in the penalty kick. The only argument people can argue and say, has the goalkeeper denied an obvious goal-scoring opportunity? However, the goalkeeper makes a genuine attempt for the ball, so therefore, that's why it will not be given as a red card. If it wasn't a genuine attempt, the goalkeeper could have been sent off, but this was a genuine attempt, so the goalkeeper will not be sent off, and a penalty kick will be the full justification.
1: Yes, thank you, Mark, for clearing that up. Had it been grabbing or tripping or something like that, different story, but as Mark said, genuine attempt. But a penalty it will be for Switzerland. Zakaria holding on to the ball, but he was never going to be the man to take it. It'll be Real Mbolo. And the card does come out. Yellow for Abu Nardar.
0: Well, he does the walk up. A very slow penalty for Mbolo. Shows all his confidence that he's got. Missed one to the goalkeeper's right, but has put every other since to the keeper's left. So we'll see where he goes.
1: So here it is, Real Mbolo versus Mahmoud Abu Nardar. Referee's still not happy. Said Martinez. And Real Mbolo! Switzerland have arrived punctually at this World Cup.
0: As you like in the Californian heat, just waits for Abu Nardar to go to one side, just watching him, and then commits to the other, provided the opportunity with the header from the cross, converts it himself. Switzerland are on their way.
1: Very happy Murat Yakin, and Hopschmitz is the cry. In the Bay Area, that's the traditional cry of Swiss fans. Basically means, let's go Switzerland. There's four official languages, so that's the German variant. 1-0 to Switzerland. Isn't going to be a long day in the sun here for Qatar. Did make a decent start and gave Switzerland a bit of a fright. Mbolo has now scored in four successive major tournaments. Does represent the most formidable goal threat. Edmilson, who had that chance right at the beginning of the game. My goodness, he would love to have that moment back.
0: You go back to that chance, don't you, Derek? And you just wonder whether Qatar, the belief would have grown. Now they've got to really dig deep, ask a different question. Just say, can we get ourselves back into this game? Because since that moment, they've been on the back foot.
1: Confirmation of the earlier yellow card for Abu Nada. Switzerland unbeaten in 9 successive World Cup matches when scoring first. Akram Afif trying to bring authority to the game. To be fair, he usually does just that. Made his debut back in September of 2015 for Qatar, for the Maroons. And their first choice kit. Switzerland in this unusual light green, which hasn't pleased all of the critics. German magazine El Freunde recently described it as the most hideous strip in World Cup history.
0: Well, Derek, today's hideous kit is tomorrow's classic. So go off and get yourself one downstairs.
1: That's how it works. Many will say, just think back to the strip Alexi Lalas and his teammates wore back in the old days. Nico Elvedi of Borussia Mönchengladbach. Gianni Infantino, the president of FIFA, is here, of course, in a neutral capacity, but does hail from Switzerland.
0: He's got his mint green top underneath.
1: Mbolo's penalty goal, the difference. Here is Ebisher. Going to make it happen at pace. And Zakaria denied there by Abu Nada.
0: Yeah, sharp save. He'll feel better for that after giving away the penalty. But the chances are flowing for Switzerland. The movement they've got, they've worked it out. They've got to create an overload out wide. You can see down below here now how many players they've got wide and how little pressure is on the ball. They've got the freedom of the pitch at the minute.
1: Ruben Vargas and the immediate block by Jassim Jaber.
0: It's just a wonderful bit of football, a lovely dummy from Zakaria, and then Mbolo, I think, would have actually wanted the ball himself for that opportunity. Abdou Dar standing at the near post and making himself big.
1: Gregor Kobert finally escaped the considerable shadow of Jan Sommer. This is his understudy. Now the first choice for Switzerland. He's been at Borussia Dortmund in the Bundesliga for 5 years. Ebisher, the important intervention. Ndoye and Ebisher again here for the Swiss. Elvedi and Akanji, double winner with Inter. Gas thwarted illegally. It's another errant moment there for Jaber and a yellow card.
0: That wasn't his first, was it, out there this time on Vargas. Just a quick step over, too quick for him. And they've got real problems now, Qatar, in that their overloads are on out wide. And when they haven't got the players out there, they're having to commit and they're just chasing shadows a little bit.
1: Yeah, I'm not sure he can really complain too much. As Rob said, it wasn't his first offence. Midway through the first half, Switzerland in control.
0: This is a bit wider than the free kick that Vargas had before. I don't think anything changes really here. He's just going to shoot at this man and wait for his players to get across him. These are really, really tough as a keeper.
1: Hey. Vargas. It could have been troublesome for Abunada, having to rely on Jeber just in front of him.
0: And it was just a strike at goal again, and it's Akanji just not getting that touch on it from them opening moments. It's been all Switzerland.
1: Octe here in the Bay Area, and it is hydration break time. Switzerland in front, Freuler going down, penalty awarded, dispatched by Breel Embolo.
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3: Back here in Santa Clara, Switzerland leading Qatar by 1-0. Bale Embolo very tidily from the penalty spot. And Qatar really not having too much to say for themselves in an attacking sense. Abu Nadar, who was cautioned in the aftermath of that spot kick award. And a corner here for the Swiss, which Ruben Vargas will be responsible for. Boiler had made the move to pick it up. Here's Rodriguez. And comfortable into the gloves of Abu Nadar. A reminder coming up on Fox, more World Cup action, starting with Vinny Jr. and Brazil against Morocco. And then the return of Scotland to the World Cup. First time since 1998 against Haiti. And those games will follow this one, a full day of World Cup play. They've landed Rob with not just a Scottish on-air partner, but a Scottish producer next to us.
4: I'm outnumbered, yeah. Only one focus for our group, really, this evening. Should be something that would be quite intense, because the importance is there already for Scotland.
3: We have a special kilt ready in your honour, Rob. Whether you choose to wear it, that's up to you. Away there by Pedro Miguel for Qatar. Kanji doesn't get caught too often. Saeed Martinez just trying to make it clear exactly what was in his thoughts. The referee from Honduras.
4: Just the bounce for Kanji. Nelvedi wasn't quite sure what to do. He's just sticking in the very dry grass now.
3: Pedro Miguel spoke to Julen Lopetegui yesterday about the importance of set plays. He said, yeah, absolutely. Have to be on top of them in an attacking sense. And it was aimed towards the striker, Abdurizak. And another set play possibility here. Elvedi was put to work.
4: FIFA will come over to take it, but Huhi, the centre-back, will be the main target. He's drifting to the far post. Him and Pedro Miguel are two threats. They do have that threat. They do have the quality of the corner from Akram Afif.
3: Here is Akram Afif. Trying to test the Swiss defence here. That ball that was sent in towards Laye, as he calls himself. See Gay on the back of the shirt, but he's a Laye. And another little stoppage. Let's see what transpired, Rob.
4: Onto his own man, Pedro Miguel. Just caught the back of his teammate, Alamine. It's awkward because he wouldn't have known it was there. He wouldn't have seen it. I think that's the thing that's caught him. As much as the collision, it's the lack of awareness of where his teammate was and was completely incapacitated straight away.
3: I haven't spoken too much about this man, Murat Yakin. And I do enjoy his media appearances. He does everything with a little twinkle in the eye. And he was a fantastic defender back in the day as a coach at club level, guided FC Basel to the Swiss title 2013 and 2014. When he took over in 2021, he was actually coaching in the second tier in Switzerland, coaching Schaffhausen.
4: Looking the movements there, just not quite getting it right between them, and Clyde themselves off. He's Marek Yakin has been quietly confident in his team, hasn't he? He's built up this squad. He's lost the likes of Sommer and Shaqiri and Cher, the retirees from the last tournaments, but looking and saying the continuity's there. The expectation is also there for Switzerland, that they're thinking that this team now, with the balance that they've got, really can do some damage.
3: Yeah, there's a strong feeling that it could go as far as the quarterfinals. Well, remember, we have some little tweaks to the law, and Pedro Miguel, after getting injured, now finds himself by the touchline. Let's bring in Mark Clattenburg again. Mark?
5: Yeah, this was to stop players who, you know, free injury. Unfortunately, I think there should be a slight tweak, because when a player is accidentally caught like this, he should be allowed on the field to play immediately, and he was allowed on the field, so common sense has prevailed. When players are trying to cheat and go down injured, then a minute should be ample time for them to serve this punishment.
3: Just gives them enough time to think to themselves, yeah, maybe I shouldn't be doing that. Xhaka out to that far side to Rodriguez. Akanji. Players having to conserve their energy. This is hot for this part of the country. I was talking to a friend up in San Francisco earlier who was saying it's a very cool 70 degrees in San Francisco. Well, it's a lot hotter than 70 just down here an hour away in Santa Clara, Rob.
4: Yeah, it's hot, a lot hotter when you haven't got the ball as well. So Qatar, despite where they're coming from and their surroundings, will be feeling this.
3: A lady in a decade at Borussia Mönchengladbach. Actually did an internship in the business office at Gladbach. He was trying to establish himself as a young professional. The statistics really speak for themselves there.
4: Looking complete dominance really after that initial chance from Qatar. And this is the problem, is that they don't want to go long. They want to play out, but they haven't got the confidence to do it. And they just keep giving the ball back.
3: Vargas. Seen plenty of the ball in this first half. It comes again, and Uki positioned just in front of Abu Nada. Zakaria for Switzerland. Ndoye. Two players onto him swiftly. Elvedi. Ndoye. The block that time was by Laye for Qatar. Xhaka. Here's Adisha.
4: Laye has gone in as auxiliary centre back now, so it's five at the back, sometimes six and sometimes more, and they just cannot get the pressure on the ball now, Qatar. Looking here, Rodriguez and Akanji. These are the centre-backs. These are the defenders from Switzerland. That's how high they are.
3: Plenty for the Qatari players to contemplate against the ball. Akanji for Xhaka. Akanji tried to play it through. And Mbolo with that flick, and it did look on for Ndoye again.
4: Never just got quite out of his feet, but he'll be pleased. He'll be pleased with the patience that they're showing. Picking the moments is clever from Mbolo. A little bit of a touch off the deflection. Ndoye was never really set for it, but they're picking their moments, picking the time, Switzerland, and it's getting tougher and tougher for Qatar. You're feeling this is going to be a big 15 minutes now to get through to half time at 1-0. Again, they've gone long, Derek, and it's just coming straight back. They need to play out. They need to play football. You may lose your ball, but at least you're trying.
3: Zakaria. And across the face, a goal. And the referee was right on the spot. It was Ayoub Alaoui who got the touch on it. Wouldn't have mattered.
4: Pedro Miguel's just seeing in the middle of the goal. Mbolo's just caught his heels, brought him down. It's a bit of relief there for Qatar. You're just feeling that they're beginning to feel the heat, beginning to feel the pressure from Switzerland.
3: Mbolo's penalty goal. The difference, actually, the first penalty taken and converted by the Swiss at the World Cup. Outside of penalty shootouts.
4: Just seeing Danandoy getting fouled again. He's just feeling coming second best and slower to the ball now, Qatar.
3: He's got the feeling that Vargas is demanding the ball. He's in danger of overrunning that one. Apparently go behind.
4: This is where Qatar need to change now. They've got to get players on the ball. They've got to get passing. Vargas did just go too far, as you were saying, Derek. You said in code, that you commentator's code, that you thought it had gone out. But you're just feeling they need to play out now. They can't just launch it forward. This is better. They might not get it right, but...
3: Ndoye, and one more time. Ndoye on the ground. And the fans entertaining themselves on this Saturday afternoon here in the Bay Area. Vargas Rodriguez. And the goal kick is the outcome. Those of us from the United Kingdom tend to call what you refer to as the wave, the Mexican wave. And many ask me, why do you call it the Mexican wave? What has it got to do with Mexico? And the answer is, and you know this, Rob, we discovered it in our part of the world during the 1986 World Cup in Mexico.
4: My first ever World Cup I can remember. And this is what I can remember from it, along with Maradona ruining England's dreams.
3: And then I came to this country a few years after that and was politely informed that it had been invented in the USA before it reached Mexican shores. So there you go. Well, coming up, the Visa halftime show on Fox with Rebecca Lowe, Thierry Henry, Zlatan Ibrahimovic and Alexi Lalas. Plenty for the team to chew on. And Ndoye was caught, Rob, the number of times Ndoye has gone to ground in this first half.
4: Interesting to hear from the guys at half time to see how they feel that Qatar can get back into the game, get back in, just get a foot on the ball, a hold on the ball. Feels fairly relentless in the past 20 minutes or so.
3: Xhaka to his good pal Rodriguez. They go back a long way, those two, best friends in football and in life, I think. Akanji, more defending for Qatar to do. Madibo was fouled there by the aforementioned Rodriguez, but not a quick ball win. Here is Zakaria. Godoy. Plenty of Swiss possession in this first half. Zakaria. Certainly there were loud calls for his inclusion. Into this game, that's one of the big talking points amongst Swiss media colleagues. Lady. Pretty good structure to Switzerland these days, and they keep it variable, they keep the opposition on their toes. Xhaka Edija arriving on the scene, and Bonada had to throw himself at that one.
4: That's awkward for Abunera. He's done really well because he's not quite managed to hold it, but he's managed to get beyond the near post, get in front of the near post to make sure it wasn't going in. A half step back and he's ending up in the back of the net with the ball. Again, the ball out wide for Switzerland, the crosses.
3: Vargas has come over to this near side to take it. Of movement in there, Vargas curling it away, Embolo latched onto it. Now maybe the counter-attacking possibility for Abdurizak, who was brought down, and the card has come out here. Zakaria walks away from the scene of the crime.
4: Yeah, calculated foul from Zakaria, correct decision. It wasn't that much in front of Abdurizak. You just feel that when they do go forward, they need to go forward in threes and fours, so they've got to keep the ball to get going forwards in numbers. If they go on their own, it's such a long way from goal.
3: There's Lae for Huhi. Rodriguez hasn't had too much defensive work to worry about. 1-0 to Switzerland, approaching half-time. When you think of Switzerland in the heat at the World Cup, if you know your history, you go back to 1954, that classic against Austria in the heat in Lausanne. 7-5, it finished to Austria. Here's a chance for Qatar, and it was Ed Mielsen. His second look at goal, and it came out of very little.
4: Yeah, Ed Mielsen again. He's looked the most likely. Wasn't the cleanest of strikes, but he gets the shot away. Goebbels actually going to his left because he reads the strike as a better strike than what it is. It's a bit of a shank, a bit of a mishit, and almost catches him out. But they kept it for 3-4 passes and opened up Switzerland. It's something they just got to keep on trying, Qatar, if they want to get back into this game. There's signs, there's little openings.
3: Still inclined to be in debating mode here, Akram Afif. And the ball is in position. Akram Afif with it. There's the left back who played that one in, Omam Ahmed. Just a reminder, tomorrow on Fox, it's action from Group E and Group F. Germany against Curaçao and the Netherlands versus Japan. That's tomorrow, coverage beginning at noon Eastern, 9 a.m. Pacific. Another big day here at the World Cup. Applies pretty much to every day. And Doi this time on the left. He does switch with Vargas from time to time in a bid to perplex the opposition. Akram Afif going down, and Rodriguez is there to offer him a helping hand.
4: Yeah, he just, and Doi going on that left-hand side watching Vargas. He's just come in one too many times, Vargas, and I think Yakin down on the touchline has told Doi to switch. So a different problem.
3: And Wilson's up there again. They went for that quick ball forward, trying to catch out Switzerland. Really good bedded in Swiss squad. Plenty of continuity, as you said earlier, Rob. they probably will want to bring in younger players after this tournament. A few younger players waiting in the wings, but it's a pretty useful balance that they have.
4: You're looking at a side that know what they're about, know how to get the best out of each other.
3: 6 minutes to be added on at the end of the half. Rodriguez, Babysher taking over, and Apunada flinging himself at it was Ndoye, who was trying to be problematic as far as Qatar are concerned.
4: It's almost a mirror image of the strike on the other side, and another sharp save from him.
3: Certainly the traffic flow has been very much towards Mahmoud Abunada. Xhaka. And well, that almost had a bit of an invitation attached. Embolo. And Xhaka was looking to connect with.
4: He's done well, Abunada. He's well judged. He's very, very deep on his line, but just judge that ball and where Embolo was and coming in, and from here it's a really good strike from Ndoye. Just had to make sure he was behind it, get good contact with his hands.
3: So the possession numbers in Switzerland, as expected, having plenty of the ball. Qatar relying on these more transitional moments. Oman Ahmed pulling it back. Rodriguez, but wasn't going to happen for Qatar anyway. That run from the left back, Oman Ahmed.
4: You wondered when they went 1-0 down how they respond and how they react. And nothing really changes for Qatar, really, because they probably take 1-0 down with 5 minutes to go in the game. So actually, they'll be happy if they get to half-time, one down. Yes, they haven't had a lot of possession. They've had the odd look in, the odd chance, but you're still within a goal, you're still within sight.
3: Yes, that's what they have to take into half-time if it remains 1-0 to Switzerland. Shots count there. Mbolo, and oh, that was beautifully worked, but no end product for Vargas. Close.
4: Brilliant from Embolo. Wonderful centre-forward hold-up play. Vargas at full tilt. Just couldn't quite get it under control. He's just waiting for his mate, waiting for his teammate. Just couldn't get the touch out of his feet under pressure. Well defended in the end. A last-ditch tackle.
3: First half ebbing away here in the California sunshine. Vargas, the latest delivery, and it bobbles around there. Could easily have been a productive moment for Switzerland. But the referee's whistle audible once again.
4: It was Freuler, I think, that blocked the strike on goal. Could have gone anywhere. This was Vargas coming through and toe. Last moment from Abunada. You have to think, as a keeper, you're giving away a penalty in a 1-0 game, but he's actually had a really good half. He's kept his team in it.
3: Plays for Al Rayyan. Mentioned earlier that so many of the Qatar players are naturalised citizens, but not Mahmoud Abunada. Hails from Doha, the capital. Spent quite a lot of time there, the last World Cup. Qatar on the pitch, trying to do better at this World Cup. They are still in this game, despite the fact that they're trailing. Edmilson has been the, if you like, most active man in attack. He was trying to set something up for Akram Afif. And headed behind by Ndoye, who's now very much on the left with Vargas on the right.
4: Yeah, the two wingers have looked the most likely, haven't they? Afif and Nielsen, and had a few corners now. As much as this conversation's been going on down on this the far touchline.
3: And he is ready to play it in. Akram Afif. Salman Ahmed just steered it to his right. Edmilson was waiting. Targeted kicking there by Abunada towards Abdurizak. You'd normally expect to see Almoez Ali from the start, the record goal scorer for Qatar, but not in the initial 11, named by Julen Lopetegui. Ready for Akanji. This neat and tidy. Embolo has it, steering it back. Oh, it just wouldn't go in. And Ebija with that shot for Switzerland, foiled.
4: That's just cool and calm from Embolo, but then wasn't from Ebija, his teammate. Just needed a good contact on the strike. Pick your spot between the defenders, and he failed.
3: So there we have it. Real Embolo from the spot. The one goal of record on this scorching hot day in the Bay Area. Qatar 0, Switzerland 1. And let's send it down the coast to Rebecca Lowe.
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12: Well, Switzerland grabbing a 1-0 lead over Qatar after 45 minutes. 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Jackson Feltz here for our halftime show alongside three-time national champion head coach Pete Fewing and the national champion and All-American at North Carolina, Danny Jackson. 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Danny, it is a 1-0 lead for Switzerland. Let's talk about that initial moment there, the 14th minute penalty, a really dramatic, big collision situation that resulted in that penalty.
13: Yeah, and the question is was it a PK first of all because of the offside? And I think there's lots of replays being played around the world right now. It looked offside from the eye. Of course, VAR had a check. They gave it. And of course, it was a collision on the goalkeeper as well. And the goalkeeper being the last man by default, the question was a red card as well. But of course, the ruling being a yellow card for that PK because the PK was given. So yes, it was a game that played out the way we expected. Switzerland came out strong. They had good play on the outside, lots of good chances. I mean, for Qatar, they had their one chance in the first couple of minutes, and that's where you really have to take it. And Mielsen had the chance. It was a brilliant chance, probably the best chance he's going to get in the World Cup. It came in the first 2 minutes by a mess up and a mix up at the back of Kanji, fluffing his lines, trying to turn out of pressure. But the save happened, and then Switzerland took control thereafter.
10: It's what we thought would happen, right? We thought that Qatar would pack the box at one time. Jackson, you said they had eight across the edge of the box, which makes sense. You have to play the team that you have, right? And use the strengths that you have. So Qatar is absorb. But their counterattack looks pretty pretty weak going forward. So, and Switzerland, it's almost one of those games where it's like a practice where it's all attack. But Switzerland has to put something away, because if you hang on, I would say that Qatar is going to walk into that locker room and say, hey, we're down 1-0. You know, we can steal a point out of this. If we get one goal and defend, we're going to be thrilled to walk out with our first point in World Cup history.
13: Yeah, the first 10 minutes coming out of the second half is going to be key. Can Qatar get on top and try and nick a goal potentially to make it 1-1? I think Abu Nadar, the goalkeeper for Qatar, has been the standout performer. Some brilliant saves throughout that first half. Then just scrambling and fighting. We talked about it in pre-game, Jackson. That they're going to fight for each other. They're going to find a way to try and stay in this game. They did. But for Switzerland, you know, the stat is they've avoided defeat in the past 9 World Cup games when scoring first. So lots to do for Qatar.
14: And for Switzerland right now, it's the element of, all right, when you eventually are going to commit numbers forward, Pete, we were going to believe that we can get you on the counterattack. Right now, the question for me is, at what point will Qatar have to send those numbers forward? Because right now, they are very much sitting back. They're taking their chances when they get them, but they aren't committing as much. At some point, that will need to change.
10: Yeah, I would give it to about the 60th, 70th minute. You know, let's defend. If they can get a goal late, honestly, they'd be thrilled. You look at the Canada game yesterday, they get a goal late to tie it up. They wanted to come out with a win, but at that point, they're thinking, hey, we got 1 point. So, it's a 3-game deal, right, in the opening round. So to go and defend for, they don't want to open up. If they get open up, once if they go down 2-0, the game's over.
13: Well, they're not going to get many chances, as we said. They're going to have to execute when they get their chance. But they're going to try and stick it out. 1-0. I mean, your points, Pete, they could nick a goal at the very, very end. It's the same point that they get. And the key, as we know from the U.S. and Mexico and even Canada coming back from 1-0 down to get a point, is can you squeeze a point in, especially being an underdog? There's no expectations on Qatar to get out of this group. But if they can get a point today in the heat of San Francisco, you know, that will take them forward into the remaining games against Canada and Bosnia.
10: Yeah, very happy locker room if you get 1 point out of this, for sure.
14: Absolutely. So,
10: and the thing is, like you said, there's no pressure on Qatar whatsoever. So defend, it doesn't have to be pretty. They're not, you know, trying to please anybody. They just want that 1 point.
14: Switzerland leading 1-0 right now over Qatar. An Embolo penalty kick in the 17th minute has the Swiss up here in Group B. You're listening to FIFA World Cup 2026 on iHeartRadio.
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0: 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Jackson Feltz alongside three-time national champion head coach Pete Fewing and the All-American and national champion at North Carolina, Danny Jackson. Right now, Switzerland leading Qatar by a score of 1-0. Mbolo with a penalty kick in the 17th minute. It's now time for our keys to the second half, brought to you by Fox One. 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Let's start with Qatar. It is a 1-0 deficit right now. They are in this game. And Pete, as you said the previous segment, they believe they can win this.
1: Yeah, absolutely. The coach has to just remind him, give him some hope, because, Danny, to your point, they do stick together. That's a great trait for any team that's an underdog. You got to stick together, and they've got to believe. So continue to defend, continue to defend. Look for restarts. Look for any kind of counterattack opportunities. But don't give up that second goal. That's the main theme, I would say, that's being talked about. And at the end, maybe they start to push. They'll risk at the end, right? If it's 1-0, they'll risk and get numbers forward.
2: Yeah, they've got some good players off the bench who have got a huge amount of caps, 188 caps for their captain sitting on the bench today. But the question is, are they going to execute on that one chance? And then the longer they keep in this game, the heat will continue to kick in. That's where fatigue comes. That's where you start to make mistakes mentally as well as physically. And Switzerland are going to have to put this one away. The vital thing for Switzerland is the second goal. Can they take the wind out of their sails? We've seen it even against Paraguay for the US. They were 3-0 up coming into that second half. Paraguay had a go. And Qatar will have the same go in the second half.
0: Yeah, let's continue on those keys for Switzerland. And that is the idea, right? You get a second goal, you can help try to put that game away. But you know that the pressure and the chances will come for Qatar, Pete.
1: Yeah, I think for Switzerland, it's more of the same, but finish your chances. I mean, it's pretty black and white. It's pretty simple that they've had created good opportunities, but they've got to put one away. And they know that if they get one, maybe that can lead to a third goal, a fourth goal, and they can really rack up the points for a goal differential.
2: So when you play in a tight block like Qatar does, they can't play in that 4-3-3, width of the 18-yard box. The width is where you get to get some joy. And with Vargas and Ndoye, they've had some really good chances. That's where Xhaka in the middle of the park is finding the ball, going from center to left, center to right. And then Mbolo has been a really good presence up there. He stepped over the ball a couple of times, a couple of give and goes around the top of the 18-yard box. He scored the goal, of course, from the PK, but they'll be leaning on him to try and get their second goal.
0: Gentlemen, the other thing that stands out to me is for all the hubbub that was made about both ticket prices and attendance at these games, you know, we're looking at San Francisco Stadium there in Santa Clara right now. 80-degree day, really nice weather. There is a bit warm, but very, very strong crowd. It's great to see in this World Cup. We've seen it in all the games. Very, very strong attendance at all of them.
1: Well, it's a great day to go watch a World Cup, right? And if you're in California, you're getting a chance to see it. And it takes me back to 94. I watched a game down there, and it was the exact same thing. So before the game started, we thought there were quite a bit of empty seats, a lot of red, right? And once the game got going, it was pretty darn full.
2: Well, the question is dynamic pricing that FIFA put into place. The big question mark is, are these stadiums going to be full? And right now, so far, they have been. And it's working so far. Yes, they're extremely expensive for the average buyer. You know, when you compare it to 1986, I remember listening to a journalist saying he could get around Mexico and find tickets for $10 to go into the World Cup final. So very different situation here. I'd also add, Jackson, the pitches. There was a big question mark coming in with these new pitches laid out. You know, FIFA said as they prepare for this World Cup, it's all about the pitch. It's all about the playing surface for the players. This playing surface

0: looks immaculate right now.
1: It really does. Just a tremendous field. We saw that in Los Angeles Stadium for the United States-Paraguay game yesterday. These fields are absolutely excellent. And right now, we are seeing it at San Francisco Stadium. It is currently 1-0. Switzerland has a lead right now over Qatar with a penalty kick in the 17th minute by Embolo. We will see what happens here in the second half. It's all to play for here in Group B. We will get to the second half, which will be coming up next here. It is Switzerland on top of Qatar. 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
8: Ray Strom, goal difference, scoring as many as you can right off the bat.
9: And putting the game to bed, Derek, yes. And you feel that's the only criticism of that half for Switzerland. They haven't put the game to bed. They've had the chances, but so did Qatar in their own way. They had one or two, Edmilson having them, the majority of them. You just feel Switzerland will want to put this to bed as quickly as possible.
8: Qatar did have a couple of openings. Usually when they did things more directly, had a lot of defending to do, a lot of pressure to soak up so far. Said Martinez, the referee from Honduras, sounds the second half into action. Akram Afif immediately steering it forward so Qatar at least can get into a high position. Embolo consummately converted from the penalty spot. I know there were many who thought, going back to the penalty award, that that looked offside. But given as on. Coming to you from Santa Clara, this magnificent facility. Mark Clatterberg with us. We'll hear from Mark again if there are any more officiating decisions to discuss. We've had a couple already. Nico Elvedi for Switzerland. Don't be confused if you've just joined us. Switzerland wearing their change kits. My light green shirts. And Beattie. There's Abishire patrolling that right-hand side. And Doyle started wide on the right with Vargas on the left, and then they pulled that little switch, but it's Vargas left currently and Ndoye right. Here is Rodriguez. Vargas releasing it, trying to work something with Freyler. And free kick it's going to be.
9: It's as you were from the majority of the first half. We're looking at Switzerland in control. Vargas trying to get in behind in the wide combinations, and that's where Switzerland had their joy. There was a question mark over the goal with the offside, as Thierry Henry in the studio pointed out, and we were wondering, but there's no doubt about the control that they had and also the route to goal as well. The combinations out wide and then getting the crosses in, crosses of quality, and these situations as well proved a threat.
8: So Vargas contemplating this one. Picture of concentration. Ruben Vargas and Abunada couldn't really get close to that one. And Vidi was one of the targets. Plenty aerial targets for the Swiss.
9: Not for the first time. They got the first contact. He's just a little touch off Huhi as well. It was tight to him, needed it, because Abunadar was caught short trying to get to the ball.
8: Vargas this time. Abunadar was punch happy. Xhaka watched it all the way, finally trickling out. I have mentioned the weather a few times. I know that to many of you in hot parts of the USA, this might not be abnormally hot, but I have to keep in mind that it's Switzerland playing here. They don't really play in hot weather, and it's a wide open stadium. There's absolutely no cover. There's no respite. Shining right down on the players. Vargas. Up. Again for Switzerland. And we know what often happens when this man gets into position, Granit Xhaka. He can give it leather.
9: His eyes lit up, 2 feet off the floor. It's a fantastic strike. And there's a touch from Abunadar. He was right, Granit Xhaka. He was appealing for the corner. It's another save from the keeper.
8: Yeah, you've praised him quite a lot in this game, Rob. He's been kept busy. Quite a lot to like about his performance. It's not just the goalkeeper's union going to work.
9: Well, it always helps.
8: It does.
9: He has responded well after giving away the penalty. You thought he took a blow to the head as well. You're thinking, is his head going to go down, literally and metaphorically? And he hasn't. He's kept his team in it.
8: Rodriguez is trying to create something. Vargas. Onto that one quickly. Ruben Vargas. Freyler back the way to Vargas, and here is Remel Freyler. Tantalising ball in there. Ndoye spinning and turning, Dan Ndoye. And behind it goes for what looked like a corner initially, but Saint Martinez, I think, overruling there. Let's have a look.
9: Just didn't get his feet right, did he? But again, looking at Lay missing the header. Just Ndoye striking onto his own foot rather than the defender's foot. Crosses again, Derek, the way forward. They're struggling to deal with them.
8: Still just the one goal of record. So the door is ajar for Qatar, the 2022 World Cup hosts. Embolo is trying to chase after that one. Akanji. In that very high up position for Switzerland. Abishire trying to work something, scurrying infield. Michel Abishire has been playing for Pisa. in Italy. And Adoy, well, it must be in double figures in this match. The number of times Adoy has found himself on the ground.
9: They've got a real problem, Qatar, again. They won the ball back just before this moment, before this. Bielsen had the ball. He looks forward and he can see 80 yards of pitch in front of him and not one Qatari player. They've just got nowhere to go. We've seen a few of these in the first half as well. The wide free kicks fired in at Abu Nidar. That first touch is crucial.
8: Ricardo Rodriguez is going to take it. Akram Afif been told to move back a meter or two. Ricardo Rodriguez and Akanji was the target that time. Manuel Akanji for Switzerland. And a corner coming up here for the Swiss.
9: So here again in amongst it. Akanji getting up and he's doing so well. It's almost like a one-man defensive blockade with who he won these crosses. The feeling that Switzerland, if they get a block on him, they'll get real joy.
8: Rodriguez, that deep corner. It's Embolo who went down just as that was developing inside the penalty area. Vargas to throw it back in play. Qatar supporters behind that goal, trying to make themselves heard. Edmilson and Zakaria for company. And, well, this might just open up for Abdurizak. Just lost his bearings a bit. Hasn't really had too many opportunities to get himself forward in this game, Rob.
9: Yeah, no, it's a really difficult position and frustrating and demoralising one for him. Big high balls up against Elvedi and Akanji just eat it up. Giants of men, and just feel that sometimes, yes, you've got to clear your lines, but you've got to stay brave on the ball and get a few passes in.
8: Akanji. Does have a World Cup goal to his name. Netted that ill-fated game against Portugal in Qatar last time out, when a number of the Swiss players were under the weather, certainly adversely affected their plans. Certainly didn't have designs on losing 6-1. Sendoy, who nodded the ball on, but to no great effect. Embolo trying to do the pursuing, and here's Nico Elvedi. Ebisha for Switzerland, and Xhaka always does it his way. Has tremendous self-belief, Granit Xhaka. Had the privilege of covering him time and again when he was with Leverkusen, that double winning season, 23-24 Bundesliga and DFB Pokal in Germany. Didn't lose a single domestic match, and Xhaka was right at the hub of everything for Bayer Leverkusen. Well, somebody's happy there on the back of what the USA did last night against Paraguay.
9: I don't think he'll be on his own either. He's just feeling that this game has just started to drift a bit, and that suits Qatar. They'll be happy with that. Let it drift all the way to 80-85 minutes and then give the game a go. Throw some bodies on, throw some attacking players on, and ask a question. That would be a shock. Just got to hold the concentration for now.
8: And Kanji with a pass. Maybe Shah Freyler was in there. It was headed away by Pedro Miguel. Akram Afif, again, an attempt to get him on the ball. Abdurizak has had to do so much chasing without the ball. I wonder if we'll see Almoez Ali at some stage in this game. Vargas to switch on the afterburners. That's all he felt he could do. Just a reminder about the Michelob Ultra Superior Player of the Match. Scan the QR code on the screen to vote for the Michelob Ultra Superior Player of the Match. Probably know the drill by now. Looked as though there might be an attacking possibility for Qatar. Buhi, meanwhile, hit the floor.
9: Well, he's incensed. Qatar a bit lucky that the game got stopped by referee Martinez, because there was an opening there for Switzerland to hit them on the break, hit them quickly. He's got his point, though. Who he was fouled in there. He thought it. His manager thought it.
8: The play to be restarted by means of a drop ball here. Substitutions coming up for Qatar. Karim Boudiaf and Ahmed Fati. Maybe the men to come on. Still just the one goal in it. Game that hasn't really moved at breakneck speed. It's never likely to, this first match of the day. Zakaria, the break of the ball, favouring Abdurizak. He's looking to find Akram Afif, but to no avail. And Switzerland go into build-up mode once more. Xhaka and Rodriguez, as I mentioned, very good friends. Rodriguez with that ball in. Both members of the Swiss team in 2009 won the FIFA World Under 17 title. Rodriguez, and the outcome is a corner. Ball coming off Jaber. There's going to be a third player coming on, also Ahmed Ala Eldin.
9: Not just yet. Defend this corner. I get the feeling as long as they don't take Huhi off, then they'll be able to do that.
8: Can Switzerland find the all-important second goal? It was Vargas. And then Abunada was away by Akram Afif. The whistle is sounded. Play is stopped here in the Bay Area. And that will enable Qatar to ring the personnel changes. Look at Julen Lopetegui there. Right beside his three comrades. As I mentioned, Ahmed Fati, Karim Boudiaf, and also Ahmed Ala Eddin. Sam Jeber, one of the players to have departed. Also, Ayoub Alawi Abdurizak. No great surprise. Mentioned earlier on, he's really had to commit himself without the ball. Let's see if these switches have the desired effect, Rob.
9: Yeah, it's a like-for-like swap at centre-forward. Looking, Pedro Lima, Pedro Miguel has come out to right-back.
8: Just to explain, if you look top left on your screen, you will see a couple of spaces there for Qatar. That applies to the number of substitutions they now have left. Switzerland with a full complement of five. Qatar have a couple.
9: Pedro Miguel's come out to right back and Lay's dropped into the centre back. He can do that. He's played at centre back for the majority of career. So essentially the shape just stays the same. He's looking to possibly to be a little bit more expansive now. Maybe give the game a go.
8: Gone past the hour mark. Still just the one goal for Switzerland. The penalty scored by Bill Embolo. Gregor Kobler, whose name I think we have perhaps mentioned about three times in this entire match, Rob.
9: Well, he's made a save. He's made a save in there with his feet. And Hurley Dawes, there's a couple in there, but he has been pretty much a relative spectator among the thousands here.
8: Vargas probing, trying to cut in, looking for the free kick, which wasn't forthcoming from side. Martinez went back into the well there, Vargas, and this time it will be a free kick.
9: Yeah, really good response. Frustration initially, and then from there to get it back, and he got that little bit of space and wanting to drive. Just feeling with that step over and there, and again, who he caught out. Another one that's fortunate to escape a yellow card.
8: Well, that's the way to do it, isn't it? If you don't have the headgear, you have to improvise.
9: We were down there pitch side before the game, yeah. And it is exposed.
8: Yes.
9: These guys are suffering a bit.
8: Certainly a day for the lashings of sun cream. So Vargas to take this free kick. And then Vargas, Rodriguez, and well, they couldn't quite get the effective shot in. Now this time perhaps a dropping ball for Ndoye. Do they have the guile to open up the Qatari defence? Rodriguez, been such a fine player for Switzerland down the years. Rodriguez, if you're wondering about the name, dad hails from Galicia in Spain, Chilean mum, born in Zurich in Switzerland.
9: Just get the feeling, Derek, that there's kind of a Shaqiri-shaped hole in this team. A little bit of trickery, a little bit of invention for Switzerland. I'm looking, just thinking that Manzambi on the bench, he's got a something about him, an X factor about him. You'd be expecting to see him soon.
8: Yes, he is very much the shooting star for Switzerland. Johan Manzambi plays for Freiburg in the Bundesliga.
0: Okay, next stop, back.
8: But there is a feeling that he perhaps is more effective for the national team coming on as a substitute as opposed to starting. Well, the build-up continues from the Swiss. Defenders backing off. Zakaria taking on Homam Ahmed. Abu Nadar wasn't going to be caught out, but that actually did go behind, took the touch. And a corner, it's going to be for the Swiss.
9: He started the game with Rodriguez taking them out wide on the right, swinging them in, and they were proving a problem. They've changed that now. Hasn't really had the same effect.
8: Oh, here we go. Ebisha departs. There is Manzambi. Exciting young footballer. And Doi has also said goodbye to this game. Come back to the substitutions in a moment. Fabian Rieder is on and immediately goes over there to take the corner. Plays for Augsburg in the Bundesliga. Away by Abu Nadar. He's left-footed. Has actually been used by Augsburg in more of a sitting role by Manuel Baum, the coach there. But he's a ball-playing sitter, ball-playing number six. Can also play higher up.
9: Just thinking that Manzambi will be the one. He's got the X factor about him. Can shoot from distance. He's out wide on the right. Rieder inside, just in behind Mbolo.
8: Just a reminder, more World Cup action coming up on Fox. We have Brazil and Morocco to look forward to. And then the return of Scotland to the World Cup. They'll take on Haiti. And those games will follow this one on this World Cup Saturday. Brazil, Morocco, and Haiti, Scotland. Here's Vargas. For Switzerland, faced by Pedro Miguel. And Xhaka. Not quite.
9: Just changed his mind there. Granit Xhaka. I think he was setting to shoot, to cross, and then thought, well, I'll tell you what, I might just have a go. And you see what he's trying, that high drifter into the far corner. Didn't quite get it right.
8: Well, the players have been instructed that it's time for another hydration break here at the 2026 FIFA World Cup. The Swiss fans still happy enough. Are they going to have 3 points to the name? We shall see.
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0: So Switzerland leading Qatar by 1-0. Here in the San Francisco Bay Area venue. First match here. And Switzerland, the favourites of many to top the group when all is said and done. They'll face Bosnia-Herzegovina in their second match. Drew with Canada yesterday. And let's see if Qatar can snatch something in the closing stages of this match. Qatar, the Maroons, Uhi sending it forward. And Rodriguez was there, trying to get his head to the ball. Akram Afif can do damage in that sort of position, but well, it broke down for him and Qatar. It's the sort of moment they've been waiting for.
1: Absolutely, him on the ball 30 yards from goal, and then execute your little pass, your little clever dink, and he saw it, he had the vision, just didn't execute it. Precious little in this second half. They have to traipse back and get into shape and maybe think of just one or two moments left in the game for them the way it's gone.
0: Akanji received it from Freuler that time. And quick feet, and the substitutes trying to make a difference, including Rida, not long on.
1: He wanted to get it onto his left foot, didn't he? You can see he's just trying to cut back and it wasn't quite opening up for him. Wonderful little turn. And then from this point now, he's there thinking, I want it on my left. What on my left? If he was on the other side of the pitch, would have shot from 20 yards, 22 yards, and should have been doing with his right regardless.
0: Fabian Rida was previously, prior to joining Augsburg at Stuttgart, I learned from Rennes, but didn't have the happiest of times in Stuttgart. Kolber has had little to do. He's been underworked. Got at that time from Elvedi. And here is Rodriguez from Switzerland. Xhaka's pass. It's broken up straight away. And again, Akram Afif for Qatar. Problem was solved impeccably by Akanji. Well, let's see how it goes in the closing stages of this game. Switzerland wouldn't object to coming up with a second goal that might really have the effect of putting this to bed. But at 1-0, it has that, you never quite know feel about it, Rob.
1: Absolutely. Just beginning to feel a little bit more nervous for Switzerland. And you feel that what they don't want to get into is something where it becomes a really twitchy few minutes at the end of the game.
0: Remo Freuler. Really become a favourite of Murat Yakin. Perfect foil for Granit Xhaka in midfield. Here's Akanji and Rodriguez. Talking of Xhaka, he's always that bit happier when his mate Rodriguez is in the side. They have an intuitive understanding. Zakaria was swivelling. Freuler touching it out to Manzambi. That's efficient enough from Qatar. Udiaf out there in the defensive position. 35 years of age, vastly experienced. He was originally from the western suburbs of Paris. Algerian descent. And they try to get themselves onto the front foot. And that's Manzambi having to go back to defend, and that's not ideal against Edmilson for Switzerland. Still alive here. And sometimes it is worth having a pop from long distance. That was the view of Budyaf, but it didn't work out for him.
1: It's a poor decision for Budyaf in the end. those are the openings they're looking for, those little bit of moments causing confusion at the back line.
0: But now space opens up for the sprightly Ruben Vargas. The save by Abunada.
1: He's never quite set, never quite ready for that strike, never quite got the touch out of his feet onto his right foot. Desperate to get it onto his right, but all of a sudden, game's opened up, space has opened up.
0: Manzambi. Well, he certainly can be a game changer. Lovely ball through, and Embolo. Still just the one for Switzerland.
1: He's got to go with his lefty, Phil. He's done everything he can with his right foot and he's still not got the strike on target. From there, that is such a hard skill, A, to get it through the keeper's legs and then get it on target. This one, too close to Vargas to get the strike and feed it into that far corner.
0: So here come Qatar again. Boudiaf. Well, we heard Rebecca, Thierry, Zlatan and Alexi at halftime talking about the big decision going back to the penalty award and whether or not there should have been an offside. And I think the more people look at that incident with a fine tooth comb, the more the conclusion is one of... That looks suspiciously offside, Rob.
1: Yeah, I mentioned it straight away in commentary and thought that I was losing my mind a bit, that it was not going to be given. And I went to Mark and he was talking about how it wasn't a red card and I just didn't understand the decision. So I'd be interested to see the guys and see what Thierry and Zlatan and Alexi Lalas have to say after the game.
0: Qatar still in this. And, well, it was left. It was actually over the head of Ahmed Alaeddin. Not to be for Qatar.
1: But they're getting forward. They're opening the game up now. And these sort of moments, yes, it doesn't quite go off, but you're looking at three, four players in the shot, in the screen. You've so often seen 11 players in this game within 20 yards of the Qatari goal. All of a sudden, they're getting bodies forward.
0: Change coming here for Qatar. It's going to be the exciting Mohamed Manai coming on. Delvedi, he knew it straight away that he had overcooked that one. Not a bit too much in the way of Geschnetzeltes Natürlicher Art, which is a Swiss culinary delicacy. Now here we go with the change. Mohamed Manai coming on. And that will be it for Asim Madibo. He's been trying to link the play in central midfield. Manai. Certainly somebody whose stock is rising. Swiss change at this juncture as well. Zeki Amdouni is on. Vargas has tried his luck a number of times on the left. Had a decent chance just a few minutes ago. Couldn't put it away.
1: Two like-for-like swaps, really. But two exciting ones. Amdouni. Street footballer, someone who's exciting on the ball, dribbler, and Manai as well. He's got room to improve, but his passing ability, his physical presence in midfield, he's got into the attacking midfield, so you've got bodies forward now for Qatar.
0: Inauspicious start to the game by a man we were giving the big build-up to, Manai. He's only 22, hails from Doha. Ed Wilson there, who's had a couple of opportunities. He's been the man the ball has fallen to for Qatar. is twice in this game, couldn't avail himself of the chances, and it's Rodriguez here for Switzerland. So we approach the final 10 minutes. Amdouni, Freiler, Xhaka, so much goes through him. Just want to bring in Mark Clattenburg to give us a thought or two again about that big incident from earlier in the game. Mark.
2: Yeah, we must trust the technology. We all... this World Cup, so therefore the assistant referee will get a signal on his watch some seconds after the offside is given, and at no point the assistant referee must have got that signal during that phase of play where there was two potential offsides. So we must trust the judgment of the technology. However, normally with this technology, FIFA will show a graphic several minutes after the incident to show if he's in an offside position, and at no point in this game yet we have seen that graphic.
0: Thank you, Mark. We'll be hearing from Mark Clattenburg and Dr. Joe Macnick throughout the World Cup when it comes to situations such as that one. It is a big talking point. Here's Manzambi, play rages on. Manzambi! At least bringing the game to life. The young star for Switzerland.
1: Yeah, that's what he's capable of, shooting from distance. He just needs a little bit of magic, a bit of spark in the game now. And from there, no pressure on him. Why not? Not quite getting it right there, but he's got the confidence.
0: Ed Mielsson. And off Freiler. Last of all. Well, we heard Zlatan at halftime talking about the goals factor. It could be important, but first things first, win that opening game. Give yourself a platform to build on. Here's Manzambi again. Can do all manner of positive things in an attacking sense. And play in a number of different positions as well. A bit like Rida, who I mentioned earlier. Manzambi at Freiburg is often deep.
3: Yep.
0: But I think with Switzerland, Murat Yakin prefers to have him higher up.
1: Yeah, and he gave the ball away immediately as well. Yeah. Got the big send-up. But I think he's better off on this left-hand side and higher up, getting your best players near the goal. He's all of a sudden starting to drift and starting to dictate play. And this is what I was expecting more of him.
0: He's going to want to make a bit of a statement, Manzambi, and say, OK, you had me on the bench in the first match, but I want to be starting in the second game. Amdouni, who gave it that time to Freiler. Zakaria slipped after he released the ball. Freiler again here for Switzerland. Helvedi very high up. Zakaria. Nico Helvedi. Manzambi. Europa League finalist with Freiburg. Akanji is trying to work something. And he's out of position, but pressure being applied there by Embolo. Through it goes to Abunada. And a reminder that tomorrow on Fox, it's Group E and Group F. Germany, Curaçao, Netherlands, Japan. That's tomorrow, starting at noon Eastern. Looking forward to that Germany-Curaçao game. Now, the chase is on here, but it was a fruitless one for Ahmed Alaeldin.
1: Well, they're still in this, Qatar. They stayed in the game. They may just get a couple more sighters.
0: Oh, Embolo trying to compose himself. Embolo! Well, he's got to be a bit cross with himself, I'm sure.
1: He was in three minds, I think, maybe even more. Changed his mind once, twice, a third time. Eventually just tackled himself. Just get your shot away and ask questions after. Here he is, he's stepping through and he's done so well. just to keep the ball, keep on top of the game, keep on top of everything, and they're just there, went for another drag back. Just get your shot away.
0: Switzerland, by the way, had more shots or attempts today than in any other World Cup match, tournament match in their history. Had 21 against Togo 2006, 21 against West Germany 1966. Here's Manzambi. No joy there. 5 minutes left. It's all a bit too close for comfort if you're a Switzerland fan. Embolo with that goal, it seems like an eternity ago now. And the 17th minute from the penalty spot. Rebecca Lowe, Zlatan Ibrahimovic, Thierry Henry, Alexis Lalas waiting for us in the studio after the final whistle. Andouni was the player who went down.
1: Just wondering whether, looking at Switzerland and their selection at the start of the game with Zakaria right back, all a bit conservative, all a bit too much about controlling the game. In danger of risking not having complete control over the last 5-10 minutes.
0: Here's Ed Milson for Qatar. Akram Afif. And Afif again. He's at the hub of most things created where Qatar are concerned. Boudiaf. Sent over for, in the end, Akanji to deal with. Akram Afif took a little nick of Andouni, but same pair of hands. Gregor Kobel concentrating to the maximum for Switzerland.
1: Needed to watch it, didn't he? Need to watch that and his crossbar and get everything right. And it's little moments like that creeping into the last few minutes that Qatar will keep hold on to. Just to say, we get one more of those, two more of those, it'll be our chance for first ever point at a World Cup.
0: Embolo is trying to team up that time with Rida. Hassan Al-Hidous is going to be making an appearance for Qatar. He is the record appearances man for the Maroons. Hoki was the player involved that time. He's not having it, is he?
1: And his manager Lopetegui is on the pitch. Doesn't agree with that, but through the back of Andouni.
0: And the reaction of Julen Lopetegui. Suffice it to say, he disagreed. So the legend is on. Al-Hidous taking the place of Ed Milson. Can he make a positive difference? Change for the Swiss with Miro Muheim. Out on the pitch now. And Yashari as well. Adon Yashari. Euler Rodriguez departing. Muheim of Hamburg back in the Bundesliga this season. Put up themselves decently. Very much a forward-going fullback or wing-back on the left. Miro Muheim.
1: Yeah, looking at similar fresh legs, but nothing really changing in terms of shape. You're just feeling Switzerland have got a little bit sloppy, a little bit lax with their passing, and Al-Hidous coming on has got the know-how, he's got the experience to make a difference.
0: Akram Afif, look at this one. And, well, it was a weak shot from Ahmed Alaeldin. He knows it.
1: Yeah, it's poor. Poor, really. It could have done with another pass in there rather than twisting and turning. Had another option. beyond him, and Manai was waiting for that ball.
0: In the 90th minute, Switzerland with the one goal advantage. Opening match for these two in Group B here at the 2026 FIFA World Cup. Sakanji and Embolo can be a real handful. Embolo, Zakaria, and no takers. Ay, ay, ay.
1: That's too good a ball. Too good a ball from Zakaria. Really good from Embolo. That's what he can do. We've seen him do it a number of times, and that ball is just fantastic. It's not read by his teammates.
0: As you see on your screen, six added minutes, a minimum thereof. Amdouni, one of the substitutes, one of the men to have come on for Murat Yakin in this game. Karam Afif. Well, the deflection was what made it potentially problematic for Korber. And away by Al-Hidous. 190th international appearance. It is a Qatari record. Manzambi up a cul-de-sac there for Switzerland. Xhaka. And it was blocked straight away. Amdouni.
1: Lopetegui lives every minute of it, doesn't he? He still believes there's something in this for Qatar.
0: He's a member of the Spain squad as a goalkeeper at the 1994 World Cup. He was the third choice keeper back then. Always wanted to be a coach. Got into the way of coaching thinking while he was still keeping goal. He's had quite the career. Switzerland aren't going to be in any major rush here.
1: No, they're happy to take the 1-0 now. I think Yakin will look at it and say, created the chances, not had that clinical edge, that will come. But critics would say this hasn't been a scintillating performance. It hasn't been one that, thinking of one of the dark horses as the tournament.
0: Well, that should be Abunadaz, indeed it was, all the way. It's in by Yashari for the Swiss. Haven't really heard too many cries of Hopschwitz throughout this game. We know that Switzerland have higher gears to go to, and that's going to be the interesting thing, just how this performance is quantified, or do you even really quantify it, knowing that this is not a sprint, it's a bit of a marathon at the World Cup.
1: Find your feet, get your 3 points and move on initially. I think that's the way Switzerland will look at it. I think also in terms of a team they're playing against, look at Dan and Doi, Vargas and Embolo. They want space in behind. They want that area to run into. They haven't had that today.
0: That's Boudia for that angled ball. Pedro Miguel did well enough to head it on for Qatar. It was Manai in pursuit of it. Akanji was there. Well, the Qatari fans will hope that they can't take something from this game. Perhaps they can take something from the Canada match to come. Second game. What can they conjure here? Late in the game, there is the answer. It's unbelievable. The equaliser for Qatar from Boualem Houhi. 1-1. Drama. Piled on drama.
1: The whole team celebrates.
3: The whole of Qatar celebrates. They've stolen the point in the last minute. And it's the centre-half going up at centre-forward with a brilliant header. They've stayed in the game and wasted and bided their time. And it's a wonderful ball to the far post, and it's met like a centre-forward, a bullet header. It's a fantastic moment for Qatar. Fantastic moment for Hughie. And worked so hard just to stay in this game. They've got the result, the reward.
0: Boualem Hughie, Qatari stalwart. And this is how it came about. The view from the ref cam.
1: Just stood it up perfectly, asking to be attacked. And Hughie scored so many goals from set pieces coming up as the centre half. And this was last throws of the dice, and it paid off.
0: Well, he always represents a scoring threat. Now look at the expression etched on the face there of Murat Yakin. Just as we were saying, Switzerland will want to put this to bed. 3 points on the board, move on. Now, potentially problems for them in this group.
1: Well, it's something that they weren't really looking at. You listen to the guys in the studio, you listen to everyone around the ground. How many will it be? What will they do? Qatar not at the races.
0: Here's Mansour.

0: here in the Bay Area. Qatar have the maiden World Cup point. The men from the desert have found an oasis here on the American West Coast. Disappointment for Switzerland. 1-1 the final score. And with that, back to the studio.
1: Score what you need for summer. 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
6: Well, that is the magic of the World Cup. Out of absolutely nowhere, Qatar gets the result at the death. It is a goal in the 95th minute. Kuki scores with his head and makes it a 1-1 final. You're listening to FIFA World Cup 2026 on iHeartRadio. We welcome you to the post-game show. Jackson Feltz alongside the three-time national champion head coach Pete Fewing and the All-American and national champion at North Carolina, Danny Jackson. Let us begin by talking about that late moment of magic, Pete. A header that makes Qatar the first ever point in their World Cup history, a 1-1 final. That goal.
7: Well, it's a fantastic goal. Kuki gets up, snaps it into the back of the net. It's a goal that goes in just about any one of these World Cup games. There was nothing lucky about it. There was no deflection. It just smashed the header in. So good for them. You know, these are the kind of games we talked about at halftime. These kind of games, if you don't put a team away and you let them hang around, all of a sudden, it's tied 1-1, and you called it the winning goal a moment ago, right? Off
6: air. Sure felt like it.
7: Because it sure felt like it for Qatar and their people, their fans.
8: Well, they stormed the field. They were celebrating. They were crying. It was emotional. Yeah. It should be. It was a huge point. Lopetegu, the head coach for Qatar, former Spanish national team coach who we mentioned earlier, was fired 2 days before the beginning of the 2018 World Cup. What a return for him to come back to this stage.
7: Absolutely.
8: Get a result like this. And as you said, it was a great header on the back post. They stuck it out. They fought. The goalkeeper had an absolute storming game for Qatar. Made great saves across the board. And this is going to be a point and a result that country will remember for a long time.
6: It's a major result.

0: their first ever point in their second ever World Cup. They, of course, were the hosts of the 2022 World Cup, and now they get a 1-1 result. And Qatar suddenly tied for the top of the group, of course, because every team right now had a 1-1 result through match day one here in Group B. It's 1-1 final between Qatar and Switzerland. We'll take a break, and we will talk about the overall game that we saw at San Francisco Stadium. 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

0: It's a 95th minute goal by Qatar that gives them a 1-1 result today against Switzerland in today's game between Qatar and Switzerland in Group B. Welcome back to the post-game show. Jackson Feltz alongside the three-time national champion head coach Pete Fewing and national champion and All-American at UNC, Danny Jackson. Gentlemen, let's talk about today's game. 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The game itself, gentlemen, 1-1 overall. It was certainly wondering if we were going to get a second goal at any point. We ended up getting that, Pete.
1: Well, we did, and Switzerland had so many chances. They couldn't hit the target, right? There were balls over the crossbar, balls wide. They had opportunities. They just didn't have that little bit of magic or focus or quality to put the ball in the back of the net. I think about the locker rooms right now. You think about Switzerland's locker room, and you think about Qatar's locker room. Qatar's locker room is elated, right? Switzerland's locker room, I don't know if devastated is the right word, but not the start they wanted, Danny, for this particular group stage in the World Cup.
2: Well, it was hot in San Francisco, and we talk about fatigue and talk about mentally draining situations. They're going to go in there, they're going to feel drained now versus energized. And on the other side, Qatar, of course, is going to feel completely elated, as you mentioned. But it was bookended by two great chances for Qatar. In the first 2 minutes, Edmilson had this chance one-on-one through a mistake by Akanji, couldn't execute. We thought, hey, if coming into the second half, they have to execute on the one or two chances they get, and they did. And it was almost the last kick of the game or head of the game to score that goal. And as you mentioned, I think Switzerland would be devastated. They had chances. It just felt like their patience didn't move to a little bit of further execution in the final third. They had chances in around the 18-yard box, but as you said, they just didn't capitalize in it. When you stick around and be 1-0 up, it can be a very dangerous score. They had to get that second goal early and put Qatar away. They didn't, and then they got punished.
1: Absolutely punished, and it's one of those that you give somebody a chance, it's your fault, right? And so the cross getting in is one thing, getting beat. It was a great header, strong header over the top of the defender, but I'm happy for Qatar. I'm happy. We all know that for a country like this, this is their first World Cup where they didn't get in as quick by being automatically in. So for them to get this point is fantastic.
0: Let's spend some time talking about the goal that came in the 17th minute, the penalty kick, and specifically what led up to that penalty that got the Swiss on the board in the 17th minute. We'll take a break. 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

0: You're listening to FIFA World Cup 2026 on iHeartRadio. Qatar, with a late goal, gets a 1-1 result against Switzerland. It is Qatar's first ever point in World Cup action in their second ever World Cup. And now Group B has every single team tied for the top and tied for the bottom. They all came away with 1-1 draws after match day one. Gentlemen, let's spend some time talking about the Swiss goal. Comes in the 17th minute from Embolo, who puts it in the back of the net. But in the 14th minute, the penalty was called. And an interesting Danny situation that led up to that, with some a little bit of controversy as well with VAR.
1: Well, of course, the question was yellow card, red card on the ref, on the goalkeeper. The penalty was called, so the yellow card is given to the goalkeeper because of that. But I think the debate around the world right now on that particular penalty is, was it offside? It seemed from the naked eye he was half a yard offside. VAR obviously took a look. They didn't see it, or our angle was a bit indifferent to what the actual angle was. And it was given after a delay. The delay was, of course, because of two players colliding and having some time to come through that. But the referee made a call. He got a bit of information in his earpiece. And in the end of the day, it was a penalty. And you think from that point forward, they'd kick on and they'd win it. But they treated it like a training game, and they got punished. And that's what happens in these games. It doesn't matter how low a team is. If they stick around, anything can happen.
2: You would think that they would be able to get a goal in the run of play, right? For the fact that their only goal, Switzerland, if you thought of this before the game, hey, they're going to get one goal and it's going to be on a penalty kick, you'd be quite surprised considering the Qatar is the opponent. So, yeah, that's a difficult one. It was awfully close, but once the call's made, you've got to still play the game. It was early enough in the game that Switzerland had plenty of opportunities to put that thing away.
0: I think the interesting thing for me is on that penalty goal where they call it a penalty, why does VAR exist? And shouldn't it be used if it's so clearly offside? And you're right, Danny, that is the debate all over the world right now, is how was this a penalty? How was this not ruled offside when so clearly the cross comes in, the header goes, and at the point the header, he's a step. And I think everybody's wondering, you look at, you know, for example, the United States game last night that had such tremendous officiating against Paraguay. Why can't we get that consistent refereeing, VAR being that quality in a moment like that?
1: Well, especially all the technology that continues to evolve to make it quicker, make the decision-making quicker, especially in the Bay Area where it's the center of technology in the world. You'd think VAR be the place now coming into the 2026 World Cup with all these different new rules coming into play to try and speed up the game, to prevent time wasting. VAR, when it comes down to it, and go back to history, in 2010, I think it was, when Frank Lampard hit a shot about 35 yards for England versus Germany, it went over the line by 2 or 3 yards. That's when the demand was for goal line technology, for VAR to look at these certain things, because big moments is when things can change. And it was given, maybe it shouldn't have been given, but they dominated. 26 shots for Switzerland in the game. Qatar had 7 shots. At the end of the day, Switzerland couldn't capitalize.
0: At the end of the day, it's a 1-1 result for both the teams. And now that group right now is very tight together. We'll take a break. We will talk about the intense Group B here in FIFA World Cup 2026. 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

0: 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Jackson Feltz alongside Pete Fewing, the three-time national champion head coach, and Danny Jackson, the All-American and national champion at North Carolina. Well, gentlemen, as we take now a look at Group B here in the World Cup, all teams are on the same situation. They all have one goal scored. They all have one goal against. They all played two 1-1 draws. Switzerland, Qatar today in a 1-1 draw, and then Canada and Bosnia and Herzegovina also with a 1-1 draw yesterday. And Danny, you must believe that every single club in every single country in this group fully believes now that they could win it.
1: Well, the country that didn't want that result was Canada, because guess who Qatar faced next is Canada in Vancouver. And if you're Canada, you're looking at a team now, Pete, you mentioned it, is the energy that the Qatari team will have now coming out of that result, last minute, get the equalizer, first point in the World Cup, in their first World Cup that they've really qualified for, their last World Cup, obviously they hosted and they were in as the host nation. But Canada's going to have a hell of a job now, because Switzerland and Bosnia will play 3 hours before. That'll put some pressure on Switzerland to try and get 3 points, create some separation. But we talked about it, Pete. Can you get points on the board early? It gives Qatar now an amazing chance to go in and create more havoc up in Canada.
2: Well, they're now national heroes, right? And so the energy that they're feeling from back home here, and there's no pressure on them, especially going to play in Canada against the Canadian national team. So they have hope, they have belief, and now this could be one of the fun teams to keep an eye on for the rest of the World Cup.
0: We will now turn our attention for Group B, to June 18th, again, exactly where Qatar plays up in Vancouver against Canada, and then that same day, it is Bosnia against Qatar. The final match day for both of those teams will be on June 24th. A 1-1 final today between Qatar and Switzerland. That finishes match day one for Group B. And now the attention turns to the next major game, one of the best games that we have in the group stage here in FIFA World Cup 2026. We will start to look a little bit ahead to Brazil to Morocco. 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

0: Welcome back. Qatar and Switzerland, a 1-1 draw in San Francisco Stadium to finish the first match of the day. And now as we look ahead to the next match, it is one of the best games that will appear in this group stage. It is Brazil and Morocco. Danny, two excellent teams facing off here coming up today.
1: Yeah, it's the heavyweight matchup for today for sure. Brazil, one of the favorites under Carlo Ancelotti, the famed club coach, just came from Real Madrid, decided to step into the international stage. And there is some expectation for Brazil, but the question is how they're going to fare, how they're going to lay out, how they're going to perform. They haven't got a standout number nine as they've had in years past with the original Ronaldo, who was certainly one of the best number nines in history. But they do have other players like Vinicius Junior, Rafinha, and of course, Marquinhos as well.
2: Well, this is the other end of the World Cup spectrum. No doubt what we just saw and what we're about to see are two different national teams with vastly different experiences. Five World Cup titles for Brazil, Morocco, Final Four last in 2022. So this should be a very entertaining game.
0: You will hear Brazil, Morocco, two top 15 teams in the world, top 10 teams according to most lists, and you will hear that on iHeartRadio. Thanks to Danny Jackson and Pete Fewing, the national champions. My name is Jackson Feltz. We thank you all for listening to what has been an exciting finish there. Qatar, a 95th minute goal to get a 1-1 result against Switzerland. 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
8: 2 days are any indication for what this tournament is going to be, especially after that ending that we just witnessed and heard, we are set up for an all-timer here in the 2026 FIFA World Cup. And the action continues today with one of the most anticipated matchups in group play between powerhouse Brazil and dark horse darlings Morocco as Group C kicks off with the two favorites facing off in New Jersey. Welcome to the 2026 FIFA World Cup on iHeartRadio. My name is Anderson Hurst. I'm joined by three-time national champion head coach Peter Fewing and former Sounder captain, current play-by-play voice of the Sounders, Danny Jackson, as we take you all the way to kickoff in East Rutherford, New Jersey between Brazil and Morocco. Let's first take a quick look at our group standings after the first two-plus days of action at the World Cup, and it's brought to you by the Home Depot. 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Well, this is the first game in Group C between Brazil and Morocco. Haiti and Scotland play later on today. So there will be some movement along the table as these games go along. So let's zoom back into today's game and take a look at Brazil. Five-time World Cup winners, the most in history. It feels like there's a different type of feel with this team than in years past, but we kind of usually are used to seeing superstars with this Brazilian team, Danny Jackson. It just feels like there's kind of a different question mark with this kind of group. Do you expect to kind of step up in this moment?
1: Well, you mentioned the legends of past, from Pelé to Zico to Socrates, obviously the R9 Ronaldo, and of course Ronaldinho and the like as well. Neymar out of the team for the lineup today, picked up an injury a month or so ago, hasn't been pulled fit for this particular game. He's obviously a crowd favorite. When Ancelotti announced his squad, when Neymar, who had not played the national team for about 2.5 years, was announced, it was celebrations was in the room and across the country. I think they're one of his heroes, are Neymar. And we'll see what kind of Neymar we get. But right now, it's going to land on the shoulders of Vinicius Jr., the Real Madrid outside left winger, and then Rafinha, who just won the La Liga championship with Barcelona. So yes, they have some experience. They have some real good strength and depth from the goalkeeping position with Alisson and Ederson, all the way through Thiago, Premier League player as well. Of course, Casemiro just left Manchester United, who anchors the middle of the park. But it comes down to this. Two big heavyweights, Pete. Who's going to win the group? It really is going to come out of this. You expect 6 points for each of these teams coming out of Haiti and Scotland. So it's all about today to see who tops the group.
2: Yeah, it's going to be very interesting. Both teams play a 4-2-3-1. Neither team's going to sit back and defend like we just saw Qatar doing. Both teams can play with a little bit of freedom. I agree. Both teams are going to win their other two games, I would think. But we just saw something happen that we didn't expect to happen with the Qatar game, coming back with the late goals. So you look at these two teams and you think this should be a fun game, and it should be a kind of a free-flowing game without Neymar, who steps up for Brazil. The names you mentioned, Danny, I think, you know, and Thiago up front, I like him. Alisson in goal, I like him as well. Vinny Jr., spectacular player. It's funny when you're listing off the players that are going to play in this game versus the players we just saw, right? The worst player in Brazil starting 11 would be the best player in the game. And yet it's the same tournament, right? And both those two teams now, you know, it'll be interesting to see how this one gets played out. Yeah. Will they go defensive, or will they just be free-flowing and attack?
8: Yeah, you could even say, like, some players that are left off Brazil would have been one of the best players in the game we just witnessed. Sure. But that's kind of the magic of the World Cup, as my former host Jackson Phelps mentioned. Let's look at the other side, Morocco. A magical semifinal run in 2022. That's the farthest an African team has ever made it. And I'll just pose this question to you guys, Danny Jackson. Was that a fluke, or do you expect them to kind of follow that up in this tournament?
1: They've built a program from the ground up to develop young players. We talk about going back to Germany of the early 2000s. They'd had this run, 1990 World Cup winners with the likes of Jürgen Klinsmann and Rudi Völler and Lothar Matthäus. But it started to drop off for the national team, and they restructured it, and they built from the ground up with youth, and that's what Morocco has done. They've invested heavily at the youth development level. Of course, one of their main men, the captain, Hakimi, the best right back in the world, really anchors this team. They're defensively compact. They have a new coach, but the question is, are they the dark horse of this World Cup, as you mentioned, or was the semi-final run just one of those magical runs that a team makes? I got a feeling they're going to come out of this with flying colors again. They are anchored well with some good players. Brahim Diaz is a player from Real Madrid who want to overcome that disappointment of missing the AFCON final penalty. But there are some players who can score goals, but more importantly, defensively, they are very, very strong.
2: Well, when a team does what they did in the last World Cup, that was really a fun run to watch.
8: Yeah.
2: Morocco go as far as they did. And there's an energy that job undone, right? So they want to come back and go a little bit further. Hakimi, as you said, the captain, he just creates, when you have your right back is so dangerous, right? That this is a team that is unified, very unified, and they've got something to prove. They don't have the five World Cups that Brazil has. So
8: right.
2: There's a chip on their shoulder. It should be an entertaining match.
1: I think one of the interesting things is on the bench and from coaching, you've got the primo coach in Ancelotti, who has won everything as a club coach, stepping into the international stage now. And then you've got a first-timer in terms of Uribe, who gets his first senior job here, has won the 2025 U20 World Cup. So again, this kind of elevation from youth, just the players, also the coaching staff to push them into this national team level. It's going to be fascinating from a tactical standpoint. What does the grandfather of coaching in Ancelotti do against a newcomer?
2: What do you think? Do you think he says, go play, Ancelotti? And do you think Uribe says, let's sit back and watch it?
1: I think it's the character of the team. And Anders, you know, you're a big Brazil fan as well.
8: Yes.
1: I think it's a factor of you can't hold back the horses.
2: Right.
1: And I think when you've got Rafinha and Vinicius Jr., you've got to unleash that, because that's just the character of the team. It has been through the duration of Brazil in the World Cups, these enigmatic players who just can play with so much vibrancy. And you see it from the crowd. I mean, this is where the World Cup comes into play. All yellow, all red, dancing in the stands. We've already seen it when the players are out. The stadium's getting packed already. It's going to be a fun one, Anders.
8: Yeah, let's take a look at those lineups, as you mentioned that, because it's those players that are going to end up kind of making the difference in this game. And lineups for the two teams in today's game are brought to you by Fox One. The excitement of the FIFA World Cup is now streaming live on Fox One, the official English streaming platform to catch every unforgettable moment. Fox One brings the action straight to your screen so you never miss a goal. Download Fox One and experience the FIFA World Cup live. So let's start with Brazil. As Alisson starts in goal, you got Ibanez, Marquinhos, Gabriel, and Santos along the back line. You got Casemiro and Bruno Guimarães as the holding midfielders. And then, as Danny just mentioned there, you got Rafinha on one wing, Vinicius on the other one. Igor Thiago, kind of a physical presence up top, and then Lucas Paquetá is manning the 10 position. Danny, who does Morocco throw out there?
1: They got a 4-2-3-1, we believe they'll put out. They'll probably shift to a 4-3-3 and be compact, as you mentioned. It's Bruno in goal, a back four of Hakimi, the captain on the right-hand side, Diop, Riyad, and Mazraoui is on that left-hand side. Bouadi and El Anoui in the middle of the field, anchoring that central midfield spot. Brahim Diaz from Real Madrid will be on the right. Anoui, number 8, will sit in the middle. El Canous on the left-hand side, and Saibari up front.
8: Yeah, so one name that is kind of an enigmatic one is Neymar, and is not in that starting 11. We mentioned that he is injured in this game. Head coach Carlo Ancelotti confirmed he won't be participating in their opener in this game, but is expected to return to training next week. How big of a blow is that for Brazil, Danny?
1: I think it's just a factor of what's his position going to be on the bench, because I think his inclusion could be seen in a variety of different ways. It's where the attention will be. Now you pull Neymar out of the picture. In some ways, it makes Ancelotti's job, Pete, a little bit easy. He doesn't have to worry about getting Neymar minutes, satisfying the crowd for their hero. They can then allow potentially the Vinicius Jr. and the Rafinha, the Thiago, to go and play with a bit more expression, a bit more freedom without the shadow of Neymar sitting in the background.
2: Well, and it takes a little pressure off. You're right. And so there was the Ewing factor, right? Patrick Ewing, when he didn't play, all of a sudden the team elevated around. So this is a chance for others to become historic names in this already historic national team history, right?
8: Yeah.
2: So Neymar coming off, opens it up for the next one to step up.
8: Yeah, who is that going to be? There's lots of question marks, but tons of talent on the field today. Coming up next, we take a look at our keys to the match and players to watch. 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
9: From the World Cup in San Francisco, Switzerland, with a 1-0 lead over Qatar, this is how it sounded on Fox.
10: And Switzerland have arrived punctually at this World Cup.
9: That goal scored in the 17th minute of the match. Group C action later today. Brazil will see Morocco in New York at 6 p.m. Haiti plays Scotland in Boston at 9. United States winger Christian Pulisic substituted at the half of the United States opener against Paraguay Friday. He said he was kicked in the back of his left calf. Hopes it's nothing serious. In Major League Baseball, after missing yesterday's game, Shohei Ohtani had a leadoff home run. The Dodgers lead the White Sox 3-0 in the second inning. The Yankees and Blue Jays tied 1-1. The Cardinals lead the Twins 9-5 in the ninth.
11: President Trump says the deal with Iran will be signed on Sunday. In a post on Truth Social today, he wrote, "The deal is scheduled to get signed tomorrow, and immediately after it is signed, the Strait of Hormuz is open to all." Trump's statement contradicts what Iran's foreign minister said early Saturday, which indicated the deal would not be signed on Sunday. The president's announcement comes despite the latest flare-up in the Strait of Hormuz, with U.S. Central Command confirming several Iranian drones had been shot down after they were launched at commercial ships. President Trump's name is no longer on the Kennedy Center. An official at the center told a federal judge Saturday that all references to Trump inside, outside, and on its website have been removed in compliance with the court's order. Crews began removing the lettering from the building 6 months after a board handpicked by the president approved adding his name to the iconic performing arts venue. The change comes after an appeals court denied the Kennedy Center's request for a pause Friday night. Officials are responding to a shooting at the Haywood Mall in Greenville, South Carolina. The police department there has confirmed two victims were taken to the hospital with injuries. Officers were working with the Greenville County Sheriff's Office to clear the mall and secure the scene. Authorities say several individuals have been detained for questioning. It's unclear what prompted the gunfire, and the conditions of the two people shot are not immediately known. Forever young. 40 minutes before Rod Stewart was supposed to take the stage Friday night in San Diego, the show was canceled. Concert promoter Live Nation says a sinus infection was to blame. The performance part of Stewart's One Last Time tour was billed as the 81-year-old's final San Diego appearance. No word yet on a makeup date. Stewart played the iconic Hollywood Bowl in Los Angeles on Wednesday to rave reviews. Stewart also canceled his June 29th and June 30th performances in Vegas. I'm Lisa Carter.

0: Welcome back to iHeartRadio's coverage of the 2026 FIFA World Cup. I'm Anderson Hurst. I'm joined by Danny Jackson and Pete Fewing as we take you all the way up to kickoff between Brazil and Morocco. So let's take a look at those two head coaches that you guys just mentioned last segment. Carlo Ancelotti for Brazil, an incredible, successful club career. It's his first dip at international football, and he does not go into shallow waters, so to speak, taking charge of the Brazilian national team. What are your expectations, Danny, for his style of football? Will it translate to the international level?
1: You need a coach with the type of experience that Carlo
2: Ancelotti has. And it's one of those situations where you need a big presence, you need a big personality, and that is what he has. Listen, on the international level, there's a question is what type of coach do you need? Do you need somebody who can perform well at the club level? And the answer often is not. If you look through the coaching ranks of this World Cup, a lot of these coaches are specialized in international football. You get groups of players together for a couple of days, every couple of months. It's a very different type of job. But for Carlo Ancelotti, what I think will carry him through is he will get rid of the noise. He'll absorb things for his players. He understands how to put players into the right positions to perform. But most importantly, Pete, he's a brilliant man manager. And I think in this situation, with the type of pressure that Brazil have in every single World Cup, is can he make the right tactical moves at the right times, put the right players in the right positions to win games? I think the answer is going to be yes.
3: I would agree. I think he's got the reputation. He's got the respect of the players. And you're right, man management, that's the key. It's let the players... Brazil is known to just play as free as possible, restricting them, holding them back, not creating a joyful energy within your camp doesn't serve this team at all. So I think he'll do great. I think the players will look, I think they'll enjoy playing for him.
0: Yeah.
3: And I think that's important.
0: Yeah, and he had coached a couple guys on that team previously. So they have experience with him as a coach, and they all have, you know, raved about him in the past. So let's look at the other side. Mohamed Ouabi for Morocco. And for those of you who might be wondering, like, is this the same coach from the 2022 magical run? That is not the same coach, because Walid Regragui stepped down just months before the World Cup, citing mental exhaustion. So my question for you guys is, if that will have a lasting impact on the squad, having their coach step down so quickly?
2: Well, not much time to prepare. As you said, came in just a few months ago, but he's been in the international setup for a number of years. We talked about him winning the 2025 U20 World Cup, and that's what Morocco has done on the international stage. They've won a bunch of tournaments at the international level with the younger sides. That's what you see coming up and graduating through into the senior squad, our young players who play together. We talked about Qatar all playing domestically and how they kind of wrap their arms around each other and play as one. Morocco has a very similar situation. They play together. They're compact defensively. And the good thing is, Pete, when you have a coach that kind of goes through the ranks and naturally elevates to that next level, they've already built a structure throughout that system that he can just pick up and run with.
3: Yeah, and I think when you gain a job this early, this late before a World Cup, you're not going to mess with it too much. And the fact that he's been indoctrinated into their national
0: right.
3: team program will help. He'll have the trust of the players. And again, I think because this group did so well in the last World Cup, that's going to be a factor, a motivator, a driving force for Morocco to get back there and advance a little further.
0: Let's get to our players to watch, brought to you by Fox One. The excitement of the FIFA World Cup is now streaming live on Fox One, the official English streaming platform to catch every unforgettable moment. Fox One brings the action straight to your screen so you never miss a goal. Download Fox One and experience the FIFA World Cup live. Pete, we'll start with you.
3: Well, since we just watched the goalkeeper for Qatar just play lights out, keep Switzerland off the board except for the penalty kick, I'm going to go with Bonu, the goalkeeper for Morocco, because he had a great 2022 World Cup. And so it's a little bit off the grid. Normally you don't pick a goalkeeper for something like this, but I think that he's got to carry this team, and I think he's going to face a lot of shots today.
0: Danny?
2: I agree. I think the Qatari goalkeeper had a brilliant game today, kept him in it until the end, and that's what earned them the point, was the performance of the goalkeeper. For me, it's Rafinha. I'm a Leeds United fan from Leeds originally. And he started Leeds with Bielsa. Then he transferred to Barcelona. He's had a career year in terms of goals and assists for Barcelona. Really carried that team. Has really now established himself as one of those players, those go-to players on a consistent level. He comes in with Vinicius Junior on one side. That's going to take a lot of the limelight. Rafinha can have a quietly effective World Cup, I think, with 50 caps and 15 goals. He's primed to have a breakout tournament this year?
0: Yeah, I'm going to go with Igor Thiago up top because for Brazil, because he's not the typical Brazilian striker that you kind of normally see, the very skillful, playing behind striker. He's a very physical presence, going to play with his back to goal a lot, and he's going to allow a lot of the other players to run in behind. So I think that could have a totally different impact than a lot of, maybe someone like Neymar that would be playing in this situation instead. So I'm going to take Igor Thiago for the Brazilian national team. Coming up next, we'll take a look at the World Cup history between the two countries. 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
4: The New York Knicks continue their quest for the team's first NBA championship in more than five decades. Tonight, they face off against the San Antonio Spurs in Game 5 of the Finals from San Antonio. The Knicks hold a 3-1 series lead as the Spurs look to avoid elimination and force a Game 6 back at Madison Square Garden next week. Cleveland Cavaliers shooting guard James Harden was arrested on a weapons charge in Texas. Court records show Harden was charged with misdemeanor unlawful carrying of weapons after a traffic stop in Houston early Saturday. At the FIFA World Cup in Levi Stadium in Santa Clara, California, Switzerland defeated Qatar 1-0. Later this evening, Brazil takes on Morocco in East Rutherford, New Jersey. And in Foxborough, Massachusetts, Haiti faces Scotland. Baseball this afternoon, the St. Louis Cardinals won at Minnesota 9-6. Yvonne Herrera hit two home runs to pace the Cardinals. That's sports. I'm Seth Everett.
5: Elon Musk is officially the world's first trillionaire after his company SpaceX went public. Nick Harper has more.
6: An impressive first day of trading for SpaceX, the largest IPO of all time, with the shares ending the day just above $161 per share, a nearly 20% increase on the original IPO price. It means that Elon Musk is the world's first trillionaire, but a trillionaire on paper. Whether that remains the case will largely depend on the share price of SpaceX. He owns 4 out of every 10 SpaceX shares. He can't sell them for a year. Lots of volatility is predicted in the year ahead.
5: OpenAI is blaming China for an influence campaign to turn U.S. opinions over artificial intelligence and data centers. Tammy Trujillo reports.
7: The artificial intelligence company published research Wednesday that said it caught Chinese-backed operatives using the company's ChatGPT to create content for a social media campaign. Protests have been growing over the rapid growth of data centers needed to fuel the AI boom, with the amount of water and power they need being a huge sticking point for many in local communities. Several moratoriums on data centers have been put into effect at the state and local levels. House Republicans are asking President Trump to investigate China's alleged role in these campaigns, arguing that whoever leads in artificial intelligence will have a clear advantage on the global economic stage.
5: The first of 8 World Cup games is set for 6 p.m. tonight in New Jersey. That makes Saturday a gridlock alert day in New York City. Andrew Whitman has details.
8: Huge traffic changes coming to Midtown at or before noon Saturday to help get a stadium full of people to the game. The headlines, 42nd Street goes bus only across the entire width of Manhattan. Expect other street and lane closures. The area near Penn Station will close to all vehicles. Some streets won't open until 11 p.m.
5: And trucks will be restricted for a 30-block stretch. I'm Lisa Carton.

0: Welcome back to iHeartRadio's coverage of the 2026 FIFA World Cup. I'm Anderson Hurst, joined by Danny Jackson, Pete Fewing, as we take you all the way up to kickoff between Brazil and Morocco. Let's take a look at the history in the World Cup between these two nations, Brazil and Morocco. Let's start off with Brazil. It's the only team ever to never miss a World Cup, appearing in all 23 editions, winners of the World Cup in 58, 62, 1970, 1994, and 2002. And in 2022, they exited in the quarterfinals after a penalty shootout loss to Croatia. Danny, are they going to finally kind of get over the hump? And it seems like it's been forever, at least in their mind, since 2002 that they've won it.
1: It is, and they're looking for that next superstar to come out. There is superstars on the field with Rafinha and Vinicius Jr., as we talked about, but I think Vinicius Jr. is going to have his hands full today when you think about one of the matchups against the best right-back in the world in Hakimi and potentially the best left-winger in the world in Vinicius. So we get one of the marquee matchups player for player in the World Cup right now, right here in this particular game. And we talk about superstars throughout this team, but there are players that can sometimes step up and make a big mark in a World Cup. I remember back in 1986, that my first memories of watching a World Cup, there was a player called Josimar, who was an outside back for Brazil, who scored this absolute rocket against Northern Ireland, against the great Pat Jennings, and that was in the 86 World Cup in Mexico. Is someone other than the likely heroes going to step up and do something special?
2: Well, you look at it, the 94 World Cup group for the U.S. has put some pressure on the current group, right? Well, multiply that times 100, and that's what this group faces with five World Cups in their back pocket for their country's history. So the players know that the expectation, 2002 is a long time ago, and so these players, you don't have to tell any one of them, including Carlo Ancelotti, that this team needs to perform and go bring back that cup.
1: I would say for Morocco, you know, it, very much like some of the games we've talked about, Mexico, the U.S., Paraguay did not do a good job of holding out for long enough to try and create some frustration. Brazil are going to come out the gates flying. They are. They're going to have a passionate crowd. It's going to be loud here in New York. This is the first of eight games, the last one being the World Cup final on July 19th. And the question is Brazil going to get back there? I think they have a really good chance. They have the right coach and the right mentality. And it's going to be a really interesting way to see what Brazil does in terms of how they set up, how they come out of the blocks quick.
2: What a great first game for Morocco. Holy cow, after being in the Final Four, and now this is who you're facing. Do you get excited to play against a team like Brazil in the World Cup? Yes, you absolutely do. Do you have to manage that? Yes, you absolutely have to manage that. So Danny's right. Brazil's going to come out flying. They are going to have the hairdryer treatment, right? They're just going to be in their face the entire time. How do they handle that? And if they come out with a result, a tie, they're going to be thrilled.
1: I'll tell you one player who's going to be keyed in for this tournament is going to be Gabriel. He missed the penalty in the Champions League.
0: Yes.
1: Right, against the likes of Marquinhos and Hakimi on the other side, who played for PSG. He was smothered with hugs by Marquinhos when he missed that penalty, knowing that they were teammates together in the back line. I think Gabriel is going to want to get some revenge on himself and have a big performance tonight and throughout this World Cup.
0: All right, let's get our keys to the game really quick. Coach.
2: Well, for me, the flank play is always very important, but so it starts there. Defensively, teams cannot make mistakes today. There's too much lethal offensive power on both teams. So defending, wing play, middle of the park, can you make sure that there's no transition, no quick counterattacks? If players on either side are running at their opponent, is going to be very dangerous. So stuffing any of that. And then it does come down to restarts. This whole World Cup's going to be on restarts for every game. Each team has the potential to put the ball in the back of the net with a free kick.
1: Vinicius versus Hakimi, I think, is going to be a matchup we're going to have to watch. Can Morocco execute on set pieces? It might be a chance for them to try and get these goals as they play compact defensively. And I think the head coaches, what are the subs that Carlo Ancelotti will make in the second half? They have some impressive players like the likes of Cunha and Martinelli who can come off the bench against some less experience, but in experience in the international level in terms of the Moroccan head coach. So I think it's going to be fascinating to see what we see in the second half as well.
0: Well, the moment is almost here. Coming up next, kickoff between Brazil and Morocco from East Rutherford, New Jersey. 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

0: A major heat wave peaking along the East Coast, temperatures soaring well into the 90s, parts of southern Virginia and North Carolina pushing into the lower 100s. By Saturday, highs only reaching the 80s and 90s. The same front helping to trigger strong to severe thunderstorms from the mid-Atlantic to the Northeast. Damaging winds and heavy downpours are possible. A second stronger cold front dropping out of Canada over the weekend, plunging temperatures into the 40s across parts of the northern U.S. by Sunday morning. Flash flooding risks remain in the central plains into the Mississippi Valley. Out west, heat is also building. The desert southwest staying extremely hot. Highs well into the 110s, while California's central valley climbing into the 100s. And the Pacific Northwest starts warming up this weekend as upper-level ridging strengthens, with potential for record highs in some areas by early next week. Lighter rain expected across Montana into Saturday as the second cold front moves through. And monsoonal-type showers may pop up across the Four Corners and southern Rockies. That's your national forecast. I'm Monica Nelson.
1: President Trump says the deal with Iran will be signed on Sunday. In a post on Truth Social today, he wrote the deal is scheduled to get signed tomorrow, and immediately after it is signed, the Strait of Hormuz is open to all. Trump's statement contradicts what Iran's foreign minister said early Saturday, which indicated the deal would not be signed on Sunday. The president's announcement comes despite the latest flare-up in the Strait of Hormuz, with U.S. Central Command confirming several Iranian drones had been shot down after they were launched at commercial ships. The man accused of killing a Minnesota state lawmaker and her husband will spend the rest of his life in prison. Vance Belter was sentenced immediately after pleading guilty to federal charges this week in the shooting deaths of Minnesota Representative Melissa Hortman and her husband Mark.
2: For the perpetrator of those crimes to spend the rest of his life in prison without possibility of release.
1: Minnesota U.S. Attorney Daniel Rosen. I'm Lisa Carton.
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0: Morocco out to prove that their semifinal run 4 years ago was no fluke. Brazil won it all here in the United States in 94. Can they do it again in 2026?
1: There's dreaming about it, and then there's living it with Platinum. 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Amex is a proud partner of Olivia Rodrigo.
2: Okay, here's the deal. This game, it's 3-on-3.
3: Who are we playing?
2: It's a local crew.
3: No, I'm fine. It's just...
2: Hey! This local crew, they haven't lost since 1996. They beat everyone who showed up. The guys who play in jeans, the always skins. Honestly, respect. The techers, the trash talkers, even the bruisers. Anyone, anytime, they would take them down.
4: First three?
2: This doesn't seem real. What? It's 100% true. Mostly.

0: African nation to reach a semifinal. They flew the flag for the Arab world at the first Arab World Cup. But it's not been so straightforward since. Whether or not they can claim to be champions of Africa is something to be decided in a courtroom in Switzerland in the months ahead. They recently changed their coach. They lost two starters to injury just this week. And a huge flying tackle inside of about 60 seconds. And maybe that's the point. Do the players, do the coaches, do the fans, do the media on either side really know what to expect in this game today from their teams?
1: Well, I'm even trying to figure out initially what we're going to see from Carlo Ancelotti's Brazil, because he's shown a bunch of different things in the friendlies that he has coached, as El Nawi with a really early nice nutmeg. That's a key player, as I mentioned, in the game, looking to get now this right-hand side where they really attack through Hakimi.
0: Achraf Hakimi now. And couldn't get through Douglas Santos, who's able to get it clear.
1: But the biggest thing I have noticed, at least when Brazil were in possession, is they've got Vini Jr. way out on that left-hand side. They want him 1v1, but also interchangeable with Rafinha. But then it's Paquetá who's coming inside and out. The midfield is going to be key today on who wins this match. And this is a different version, again, of Morocco, for a team that, in their run to 2022, was defensive, transition type of team that made life difficult. Now they want to play with the ball. They have players playing at top leagues all across the world, and today they want to show that they can hang with Brazil.
0: Carlo Ancelotti is one of the most successful club managers of his generation. He's won the Champions League multiple times at AC Milan and at Real Madrid, and maybe his superpower more than anything else is calming turbulent storms. And you think about Real Madrid, that's a global brand with a fan base that expects excellence and artistry. Not altogether different from Brazil. That's why they chased him for 3 years before they got him to become head coach. Roger Ibanez, one of the players, drafted him because of injury, commits the foul. Here comes the Moroccan set piece.
1: And set pieces are an area where Morocco look to get advantages. 5 of their last 10 goals coming off of set piece situations. Good at attacking free kicks. El Khanous just draws that challenge there. And now the first opportunity at what, I mean, it's, I was going to say against the Brazilian end, but I would say it's about an 80-20 split with yellow shirts. Right behind that goal that Morocco attacking right now.
0: You can tell the Moroccans are outnumbered if you want. They certainly don't act that way. Bilal El Khanous to take. And it's flicked on by a Brazilian defender. And they're battling the sun. The way the sun is coming over the far side of the field there and is in the eyes of players looking in one direction. That'll be a part of the theme. It's certainly a lot warmer in the sun. It's a warm day in New York. But nothing that players from Morocco or Brazil haven't played their whole lives in.

Good work by Brahim Diaz there to wriggle away from the pressure. Canoes cut out. Marcus Paquetá's a nice move on the outside. He's getting pulled back there by Mazraoui on the outside. Referee saw nothing wrong with it.

0: Kunus recovers it. Mahi into the middle. Raheem Diaz. Hakimi on the outside. Hugo Santos comes to meet him. It pops away there from Mahi, but Morocco able to keep it.
1: Good possession early in this game from Morocco, pinning Brazil back a touch. They're really comfortable in possession and will continue to work down that right side with Diaz and now Hakimi again.
0: Hakimi, Diaz, just kind of walking it in. Shot takes the block, cleared away. Casemiro was there to deal with it, out for a throw. Mohamed Wahbi, who was winning the under 20 FIFA World Cup with Morocco's youth team in the fall, was not expecting to be the coach of this team. But the pressure finally caved in on Walid Regragui, who was the coach of the last World Cup. As he said, this team needs a new face, a new voice, a new energy. But Wahbi has had only three games before.

0: for this one to try to figure that out. Great move. Mazraoui on the outside. Into the middle. It comes. First chance of the game. And it was blocked and cleared away. Bruno Guimarães there. Got his body in front of it. Brahim Diaz double team loses out. Brazil under some real pressure right now, though. And that's going to be a Morocco throw.
1: It's El Ainaoui who has that opportunity arriving late at the top of the box. They're really picking on Ibanez down that left-hand side. Good work by El Kunus. Initially cuts the ball back, doesn't catch it cleanly.
0: El Kunus again. Caught that one clean, but Lucas Paquetá had his body in the way. And again, Morocco win the ball back high up the field. Nahi, nice ball in. Hakimi, tight angle across the face of goal.
1: And when he picks this ball up in a nice spot, he gets turned, has a look. There's nobody in the box. No options for him to try to square this one across goal. So then at the last minute decides, I've got to shoot this. Trying to aim for that far post. Just pulled it across the goal. But right now, some of the movement in the attacking phase causing Brazil defensively a lot of problems. Brazil defending out of a 4-4-2, but trying to leave Rafinha and Thiago a little bit higher up, but it's leaving them a man light once Morocco get deeper into their end.
0: Play on for advantage as Paquetá was fouled. It's miscontrolled in the middle, though. Boadi knocks it away. Brahim Diaz of Real Madrid rolls it forward. Ismael Saibari has it now. Brahim Diaz, one of a number of players that have come into this Morocco team since the last World Cup that their fans have very high hopes for. There's a good step on the outside there. Now Igor Thiago, given the start up front in this game, really the first chance in almost 8 minutes Brazil have had to pin Morocco back with some attacking possession.

0: It's good work by, as you mentioned, the midfield, the importance, the Moroccan midfield collapse there and win the ball away, but they can't keep it. Casemiro into the middle. Rafinha took a block. Falls kindly to Mazraoui. A great first touch by El Kanous to get away from Ibanez on the outside. Wadi now cuts it back inside. Had Saibari rolls into the middle instead. El Kanous moves it along. Brahim Diaz, that pinballs around. Hakimi trying to get there. Big collision with Gabriel. And the whistle goes for a foul and a free kick for Brazil.
1: Well, it's a strong challenge in the box from Gabriel, but the first strong challenge we've really seen from a Brazilian player. Doing too many what I call flybys, where you're just kind of running at an attacking player, but not getting your feet set, not getting low. And the Moroccan players right now just skipping past Brazilian defenders, running at the back line, opening up the defense. And they look very dangerous every time they come forward, especially down this left-hand side. In fact, both flanks, whether it's Brahim Diaz or El Kanous, he looks really lively in possession and not afraid to run at his defender, Ibanez, and they're creating a lot of opportunities right now.

0: Lucas Paquetá couldn't control that cleanly. El Canoes now quickly in transition. Into the middle. Four Brazilian shirts able to close down on Nahi there, and then a foul committed.
1: A little bit of a careless turnover. Marquinhos plays it to Paquetá, takes it flat. Doesn't have his body position right now. There's only one way he can go, which is back towards his defender. So if you don't bounce it back, he takes a heavy touch. You see his pocket get picked. El Canoes once again then finds Unahi, who's trying to dance. No foul there. But that's just been the last part missing so far in the early stages of this game, where Morocco have looked good in setting traps, winning the ball back, playing effectively with the ball in possession, just missing that final touch. But a good start for the Moroccans, and forcing another turnover.
0: Saibari was running furthest forward. He'll get it now. Saibari able to turn. Quick shot was blocked. You can tell the confidence that Morocco bring into this game and into this tournament. It's been a remarkable few years. They've, again, won the Under-20 World Cup. They've won competitions in Africa for domestic-based players. They're frustrating the Brazilians. They're frustrating the Brazilian fans.

0: Mazraoui is Saibari making the run. It's knocked down off the back there of Marquinhos. Kind of hacked to the clearance. Does just enough and Brazil get a free kick.
1: But there's a lot of finger pointing going around right now on the Brazilian side defensively. Even Paquetá, when he was played around a couple of times there with the pass, he's turned around pointing, hey, who's supporting me? Who's covering? Who's... I'm surprised that you've got Carlo Ancelotti now coming up off his bench. And he's given the motion to his team. Hey, come on, let's get going. And we'll see how long he maybe goes before making any little tweaks to his system. And he's certainly not a coach that's going to panic, but he won't like what he's seen from the early stages of this game right now.
0: And they've dealt with some absences lately. They're starting right back. Wesley was lost to an injury a week ago in their last warm-up game in Cleveland. Eder Militão, who was the starter right back at the last World Cup, he was already out hurt. A couple attacking players as well. So much focus on Neymar, who, as you saw, on the squad, but out for this game with an injury. And yet Morocco in the same boat. Only four of these players were starters of the last World Cup. The center backs are brand new. They had to scratch two players from their roster for injuries on Wednesday night. Now Kanu's pressure. Paquetá gets it away. Rafinha, that's a great touch in front of Hakimi to control. Vinicius Jr., maybe for the first time all game. Now on the ball, running it out, Ashraf Hakimi, getting to the byline, into the middle, Igor Thiago skipped off the front of his forehead.
1: Well, it felt like that play was going to be broken up, if not for just amazing skill from Rafinha in the middle of the field. They get it out to Vinny Jr., and Igor Thiago just misses this one on the doorstep. That's why he's there, coming in off a great season with Brentford in the Premier League. There's questions about whether he was going to start or would it be Cunha. They went with a more traditional striker. Finally, you get Vinny 1v1. He beats his man wide. Great ball in the box, 5 yards out. You've got to bury that. Just took his eye off it at the last second.
0: But does that kickstart things a little bit for Brazil? Alisson going long. Rafinha tracking this in the sun, and he's able to nod it along, but alert to the danger, Elanowi, to keep it away from Vinicius.
1: But I don't mind that idea from a Brazilian perspective there. Sometimes going a little bit more direct and vertical because you have the speed of Vinny Jr., you have Rafinha, who's now coming a little bit more inside. This is the set that they want to have. They just haven't been able to get in it with Morocco's possession of the ball. They want Paquetá floating inside. Now they can overload the middle of the field. They can get Rafinha a little bit more free and stretched and hopefully isolate Vinny Jr. So it's a Brazilian team, as I said at the beginning of the game, they want to control the game with the ball. They just haven't had the ball.

0: Lucas Paquetá saw Rafinha making that same run, and Yacine Bono, comfortable catch for him. Here, Thiago with the pressure and the foul. As you mentioned, a historic season for him at Brentford and inches away from giving Brazil the early lead.
1: His positioning was great. Starts a little bit deeper. Surely wouldn't mind a couple of those guys out on the field. Ronaldo, Kaká, Roberto Carlos.
0: Multiple World Player of the Year awards, and whatever suite that was, as that's miscontrolled by Unahi. You see Gabriel getting a bit frustrated for the lack of options he had. He's on a field in a match for the first time since missing that decisive penalty in the Champions League final. Consoled immediately by Marquinhos, despite the fact that Marquinhos had in that moment won the Champions League final with PSG. Marquinhos knows how it feels, though. It was his missed penalty that saw Brazil go out of the last World Cup in the quarterfinal against Croatia. As Hakimi wins that duel with some help against Vinicius Jr. And that's a part of the storyline as well, that the two captains, Marquinhos and Achraf Hakimi, have been teammates for the last 5 years at Paris Saint-Germain. As Rafinha said at one point, "We know this Morocco team well. They're maybe the only African team we know well. In no small part because of not just their success in the last World Cup, but how many high-profile players that they have been able to get out of their diaspora. As you mentioned, only one player actually born in Morocco in this Moroccan team. And only two raised in Morocco. Bono, the goalkeeper, is actually born in Canada. That stays in play. Vinny Jr. And the fans on the far side of the stadium all stand up when he's on the ball. Lucas Paquetá. Whipped in by Casemiro. Rafinha off the chest. Igor Thiago beaten to it by Bono. And now Bono wants to go quick with the punt the other way. He mishit it, though.
1: You know, kind of to that point, John, about we both saw it at the same time, the fans coming to their feet. I had to take my headset off just to confirm. It's actually not a super loud atmosphere out there yet. The Moroccans are louder, and I'm wondering if there's just a sense from some of the Brazilian fans right now of entertain us and give us something to get excited about. And Vinny Jr. is certainly a player that can do that, but there's an element in the waiting right now. And the cheering is coming a lot from the Moroccan fans when Brazil is in possession. And another casual turnover there.
0: And Natalie Gedra, who's here with us reporting on Brazil, that was a part of our conversation with her before the game, is how many Brazilians are watching this game kind of with their hands in front of their face and just parting their fingers. Not a ton of confidence at home about this Brazil team. Good work by Igor Thiago to win that ball away. Into the middle for Rafinha. Trying to slip it through. Vinny Jr. couldn't turn cleanly. Achraf Hakimi breaking that play up at the last moment, out for a corner.
1: Well, Rafinha has been a bright spot for them. If he can find these positions where he can just get turned and face the field, then it gets runners off him. Hakimi thought that Vinicius Jr. was offside, but he was actually kept onside by Masraoui on the near side of the, couldn't quite get the ball out of the spokes, but it's clear behind. It's going to be the first corner of the game for Brazil.
0: Bruno Guimarães in no rush to walk over and gets a drink of water before he sets to take this. The sun is right in his eyes, but it's not going to affect any of the players waiting for this ball. Swung into a good spot, headed right to the top of the box. Vinicius Jr. closed down. Paquetá off balance and blocked. And Morocco able to scramble it away. A And we've seen more or less in 20 minutes two very distinct periods of momentum, one for each team.
1: You're going to get that a lot through these tournaments where sometimes a team's ability to ride through the momentum when they don't have the ball and suffer a little bit or be the teams that can go far in the tournament. Heat, travel, the amount of games, the workload, the intensity of the game these days, that's a very underrated part of the game.
0: Hakimi was running open on the far side, and then it comes through Siberia!

0: And it just comes right through the spine of this Brazilian team. Direct slip ball. Finds Saibari, who runs in behind and has the composure, but also has the speed to get behind the two center backs, Marquinhos and Gabriel. No pressure on the ball in the midfield, just everybody backing off when there was an opportunity there for Douglas Santos to come and make a challenge. Instead, he backs off and gives the space for that pass. And then Saibari just beats Gabriel for speed. He had the momentum already. Pass was played in front of him. Man, he didn't have to slow down, but how about that finish? Just the confidence for a little scoop over Alisson. And he already knows it's in the back of the net, off celebrating in the corner. And you have to say, Morocco, the deserved winning team at the moment in this match. They've been excellent through 20 minutes.
1: Ismaïl Saibari, a great example of the players Morocco has gone out and found. Born in Spain, raised in Belgium, playing in the Netherlands since he was a teenager. Coming off a career-high season for his club, PSV Eindhoven. It's already his 10th career goal for Morocco. And now it's the Moroccan fans as Carlo Ancelotti looks on and plots a solution. They're up on their feet. They're jumping around. They're dancing. And that is how we're going to go into the hydration break, with the Moroccans making most of the noise here in New York, New Jersey. This hydration break is powered by Powerade. Ismaïl Saibari, Route 1, straight down the middle. The difference right now, Morocco with a 1-0 lead over Brazil midway through the first half.
2: Elon Musk is officially the world's first trillionaire after his company SpaceX went public on Friday. The space exploration firm's valuation is now above $2 trillion. The head of NASDAQ said SpaceX's IPO is the biggest in history. Visa is working with OpenAI to let AI agents shop and purchase things on behalf of users. Mark Mayfield explains.
3: The company announced its new partnership with OpenAI Wednesday. It allows users to connect a Visa card to ChatGPT and get to work. Limits can be set on how much the AI spends and where it can buy from. Jack Forestell, Chief Product and Strategy Officer at Visa, gave the example of telling ChatGPT to find wireless headphones costing less than $150. The AI would then find the item and buy it for you. No word on the fees for this service.
2: And DoorDash says users can order food and groceries with an AI chatbot. It's called Ask DoorDash, and it lets users tell the app what they want to order. Tech Report. I'm at Mattinson.
4: The hottest time of year in the U.S. is approaching. Dr. Casilda Balmaceda, a neurologist, says it's important to keep an eye out for those who look like they're experiencing a heat illness.
5: It's very important that if we see anybody in the street with slurred speech or confusion, that is a sign of heat stroke. Those patients, we should call 911 immediately. Those patients sometimes appear so confused that they don't actually know that they have a heat stroke.
4: During extreme heat, the CDC recommends staying hydrated as much as possible and avoiding alcohol or drinks high in sugar and sodium. The CDC says signs the body is overheating includes muscle cramping, shortness of breath, dizziness, and headaches. One person is dead and multiple others have been hospitalized in connection with recalled cheese. Federal health officials linked Clover Hill Dairy's ricotta cheese products to a listeria outbreak. The recalled products were distributed to retailers in a handful of states, including North Carolina, New York, and Virginia. But according to the FDA, the cheese may be sold under different brand names. The FDA is investigating the matter. Health update, I'm Scott Pringle.

0: Fascinating contrast in the two coaches. Not that it really should be a surprise, but Carlo Ancelotti, Mr. Cool, Mr. Calm, Mr. Unflappable. Mohamed Wahbi on the other side was the far more animated of the two as the coaches were getting those opportunities. And, you know, as we said, it's going to be a part of this. Does the hydration break come at a good time for one team or the other? And maybe it seems like it might have come at a good time for Brazil.
1: It did, because now they get a little bit of a tactical tweak, and we'll see what they do. Right now, the first thing I see is that Rafinha's come out to this right-hand side. Paquetá's gone into the middle. This looks a little bit more like a 4-2-3-1 from Ancelotti. The other thing was, as soon as Ancelotti was done, Brazil, our referee, Vincic, was saying, look, you guys have more time. They say, no, we're ready. Let's see if we see a change out of the break.
0: And a more aggressive whistle there from Slavko Vincic, who was more inclined to just let them play, but Vinny Jr. took a bit of a late kick there from Ashraf Hakimi off the ball. And Vinny overhits the pass for Roger Ibanez. Carlo Ancelotti, again, you take over this mantle of Brazil, this most successful team in the history of the World Cup. The last time Brazil lost their opening game at a World Cup was back in 1934. And that was back when it was a straight knockout tournament. So they lost to Spain, and that was it. They were done. They were sailing back home. Great work there by Mazraoui to come away with the ball. It's open up to the far side. Ashraf Hakimi now. Brazil backing off. Hakimi, options. Hakimi pulls it wide.
1: Lightning quick counterattack, and Hakimi's hard to catch once he gets going. Picks up speed, just driving at the back line. As we get a look at the ref cam here, he has a great look at it. Gabriel just makes himself big enough to force Hakimi into a decision where he tried to take it across the goal. Didn't challenge Alisson.
0: And already the eighth attempt of the game for Morocco, more than twice as much as Brazil. Casemiro rides the challenge and then just runs flat into Elanaui, or was that Wadi, in fact, and lost out. Again, Mazraoui coming off a bad shoulder injury last week.
1: Driving forward.
0: Brahim Diaz had the assist on the goal. Hakimi. Wadi battling the sun. Couldn't skip through Douglas Santos. Mohamed Wahbi, part of why he is the coach, why they made the coaching change, was the idea that the Moroccan fans and the Moroccan media, yes, we're winning, but we're not winning well. We want to win in a more artistic way. We want to evolve the style of play. That's certainly what they have done. Much more attacking than even Brazil have been, as Brahim Diaz is fouled. Another dangerous free kick coming. You can see the way the sun is setting behind that one corner of the stadium here in East Rutherford. Almost the entire field is in shade now. As Ashraf Hakimi stands over the free kick, everyone back to defend it in the box for Brazil.
1: Wadi's got some space here if they want to roll this one back for a direct strike. They've got a couple lining up at the top of the box.
0: Hakimi tries it at the near post instead. It's flicked along. It's going to be sent out by Gabriel. That was a good open look there. Diaz, Saibari, already with one. That one was blocked. One right back. Brahim Diaz caught from behind as he was looking to shoot.
1: Paquetá has been struggling in this game. Some really just easy mistakes. And there's another one. Straight off the bat. He's had so many turnovers. He can't find his rhythm, his feel, his position where he needs to be within the game. Is that one going to run back to Bono? But I mean, it speaks to the fact that even Carlo Ancelotti, he's at him on the right, he's got him in the middle, he's trying to move him to find him into the game, but he just looks off the pace. The biggest difference in why Morocco are winning right now, the midfield, they just have mobility, power, athleticism. They are running all over Brazil.
0: Brahim Diaz again. Walks it in, couldn't get through all the way clean on Gabriel, but it's won immediately back. The Brazilian fans in this building are completely exasperated right now. You can hear it, you can see it. Anytime they give this ball away, Unahi drives it in, no one in red. But again, they can't clear. Hakimi couldn't figure out the bounce just right.
1: There's our colleague, Tom Brady, checking out some other football. Oh, they got the handshake. All right. They were ready for that moment, John.
0: Carlo Ancelotti and one of his assistants getting a lot more animated now on the Brazilian bench as, again, they lose the ball. Rafinha's chasing, but he can't get it either. A little more than half an hour gone here in what is officially being called New York, New Jersey Stadium. And as we said, a Moroccan team, they were the hunters at the last World Cup. They were not expected to make that run to the semifinal. Now they're the hunted. Now they're expected to succeed. They're not sneaking up on anybody, but they have talked about embracing and understanding that pressure. Here's Vinicius Jr. trying to counterpunch for Brazil. Bruno Guimarães looking to return. Look at all the space that Vinicius finds, and he picks it up, and he Jr. scores!

0: The great Brazilian teams of the past have always had a player that in the biggest moments can deliver. And even when the team isn't playing well or against the run of play, Morocco domination, individual quality and brilliance. That is Vinny Jr. Two guys on him. When the ball comes back out to him, they find a little bit of space. He looks across, doesn't have options, says, I'm going by myself. Cuts onto that right foot, drops a little shoulder. Doesn't even look at the goal, he knows where it is. What a strike that is. So much power. And nothing Bono can do to save it. And with Brazil's first real effort in the game, and Vinny Jr. has delivered for Carlo Ancelotti and got them back in this game, 1-1.
1: It is game number 50 for Vinicius Jr. playing for Brazil. It is goal number 10. And if it doesn't sound like a ton for a player of his quality, that's been the story. How do they get the Vinny Jr. of Real Madrid to be the Vinny Jr. of Brazil? One option is you just hire the coach from Real Madrid. This is the 209th game that Vinny Jr. has played with Carlo Ancelotti as his coach in the dugout. And boy, to your point, not only was that ball past Bono's hand before he could reach it out, the net barely held
0: it.
1: How did Morocco respond? Saibari, Brahim Diaz. And then Hakimi is caught by Vinicius. Another free kick from Morocco, and Ashraf Hakimi is down in some pain.
0: Just took a little knock from Vinicius Jr. on his way past, but another set piece for Morocco. And to your point, do Morocco just brush that one off and say, look, we a little bit of an incident where we don't defend the way we want. Vinny Jr., tip of the cap to you, well done. We've still been the dominant game team in this game. Can we find another goal? Can we go again? Or does this goal now, and look, you got the Brazilian crowd. Vinicius Jr. is turning to the crowd saying, come on, come on, let's go.
1: Hakimi to take. Swipped into a great spot. It was Casemiro to head away. Diaz looking to hook that back in. Alisson gets there with a strong punch, and Hakimi in front of Vinicius to nod it backwards for Mazraoui. And reminder coming up next here on Fox, up the road in Foxborough, Massachusetts. Haiti back in the World Cup for the first time in a half century. Scotland back in the World Cup for the first time in a quarter century. What looks to be a terrific atmosphere. We were FaceTiming earlier with some of the Scottish fans. It was Stu's mom.
0: She's there with about 300 friends. That I've heard it's about a 90-10 Scottish fan split. This atmosphere is coming to life now. Just took a goal, I think, for Brazil, for the Brazilian fans to now try to push their team a little further.
1: And then a reminder, the nightcap tonight, midnight Eastern on FS1, Australia-Turkey. The other two teams in the group with the United States. Australia, the opponent, Friday afternoon in Seattle as that one sails out over the head of Roger Ibanez. And some real pressure on both those teams now. The U.S. with the win and the goal differential. So a fascinating one coming late tonight for those of us here on the East Coast. Saibari threw his body in there on Marquinhos, who did well to stay strong and headed away. Rafinha turned right in the traffic. Issa Diop, 29 years old, but just made the switch to play for Morocco, and that's going to be a foul. It's going to be a game's first yellow card. As Morocco were all of a sudden flying forward in transition. It's Casemiro that takes it.
0: Yeah, you wouldn't have gotten very good odds on Casemiro for the first yellow. He's always involved in the action. It's actually great anticipation from El Aynaoui, who reads that little touch from Brahim Diaz. That would have been a foul on the first one, and it was certainly a foul on the second one because Casemiro was not letting him get past.
1: There's a remarkable stat of how rarely Casemiro loses competitive games, in large part because he tends to be suspended for the times that Brazil get knocked out. And Morocco going a little bit too quick on that for our referee, Slavko Vincic of Slovenia. Hakimi plays it wide for Brahim Diaz. Matched up with Vinicius Jr. And that one's going to peter out. Those are Real Madrid teammates. They've had that duel hundreds of times in the practice field.
0: He's got the look in his eye, though, Vinny Jr. Even that play, and he certainly did on this one. He talked about ball speed there, John. He hit a rip right through that net, and almost some pressure coming already from Morocco.
1: A little over 60 miles per hour for those of you who don't have the metric to standard right at hand. He kicked it hard. And then Brazil winning a free kick in transition, and you see the argument El Aynaoui is making that it should have gone the other way. Here's Vinny Jr. matched up with Achraf Hakimi. Two of the best in the world at their respective positions. And yet Vinny has never won a head-to-head battle and has never scored a goal in a head-to-head battle with Hakimi until today. Rafinha on the outside, couldn't get through clean. Cleared back in the middle of the field, though. Casemiro knocks it down. Great control, Lucas Paquetá. Bruno Guimarães poked away. It looked like it might have been a foul. It's not called on the field. The Moroccan bench is upset. They end up getting out of the traffic. It's behind Saibari. Vinicius wants the ball again. Fell in the pocket of space, but didn't look it all the way in. And Brahim Diaz able to tackle it out. Vini Jr. couldn't get all the way through. Igor Thiago comes to recover it for Brazil, though. And where is it? Was Brazil trying to hang on to the hydration break? It might end up being Morocco trying to hang on for halftime. Good strength there by Riyad to push Igor Thiago off the ball. But again, Brazil win it back.
0: The counter pressure has been better from Brazil the last couple of minutes. Being able to step initially once the ball turns over to win it back. And so that's keeping the ball now in the attacking part of the field, which is where they want it. But there's more of a commitment and a togetherness as that ball should run to Bruno.
1: And it will off a kind spin and a bounce.
0: But look at that forward line right now. They've got four players stepping a little bit higher to try to get pressure, forcing a long direct ball. And that's what your center backs want. That's an easy one for Gabriel.
1: 5 minutes to go in the half here in New York, New Jersey. Ismael Saibari giving Morocco a lead for about 11 minutes until this man, Vinicius Jr., who then runs right into Achraf Hakimi, was able to tie the game. An 11-minute lead in total for Morocco as the two big teams in this group square off first. And Rafinha was in space there, but it was overhit by Bruno Guimarães. It's Neymar, will he be available? What's his level? For all his history, it's not been a great couple of years for Neymar. It was a surprise to some that he was even named to the squad by Carlo Ancelotti. But coming off a calf injury, not able to play in this opener. And a reminder, coming up the Visa halftime show on Fox. Rebecca, Thierry, Zlatan, and Alexi in our LA studio with their thoughts on what we've seen so far here on the East Coast. Brahim Diaz, Achraf Hakimi. Hakimi clips it into the middle. The target there was El Aynaoui. Igor Thiago helping out to try to get it for Brazil, and then Lucas Paquetá is fouled.

0: Bañez. Good combination there for Bruno Guimarães from the byline. Block, knocked down. Gets it back. Mesraoui with a tangle. Poked away. Still Bruno Guimarães trying to get back in for Rafinha. Wadi trying to get out. He's under pressure. He gives it away, although it falls kindly to Brahim Diaz. And Roger Bañez is not going to allow to happen there what happened on the opening goal, which was Diaz running through the
1: this
0: center.
1: This should be a yellow. This should be a yellow.
0: Will be.
1: Yeah. Because it's a tactical foul. This should be a yellow.
0: Will be.
1: Yeah. Because it's a tactical foul because Brahim Diaz was having an opportunity. He had a good run on this near side from Saibari, the goal scorer. Just no attempt really at getting the ball there. Just smashed right into the side of him. And every player is going to say, no, it's not a foul. No, absolutely was.
0: Few players ever believe that they committed a foul.
1: Yeah. How dare you?
0: Roger Bañez, he's 27. It's just his eighth appearance for Brazil. He went 2.5 years without a call-up until he was brought in. As a reminder, Brahim Diaz away from one, away from two. That's as far as he'll go. Rafinha under some pressure. That one is going to be a foul. El Canoes there.
1: I think they've got to find ways to keep Rafinha higher, closer to the goal. He's not been involved enough to where he's dropping back deeper and more in the midfield position to get the ball. They want him high up, playing up against the back line from Morocco, being a threat vertically between him and Vinny Jr. That can keep the pressure on. It can also keep the fullbacks from Morocco back and stop them from advancing high up the field, especially on that left side with Hakimi. I expect this one, they've got two different options. When you split the field from the center, you want to try to drive it to one side or the other and head it back across goal to look to somebody at the other side.
0: It goes out to that left. It's immediately headed away, though, by Boadi.
1: Just a poor ball.
0: Nahi carrying forward. Four added minutes, three of them for the hydration break here at the end of this first half. Boadi back for Nahi. Boadi for Hakimi now. Brahim Diaz picking it up in the middle of the field.

0: Well, what do you thought overall so far?
1: It's been a good half. Morocco started the better of the two teams. I feel generally Morocco has been the better team in this game, but yet because of that goal with Vinny Jr., Brazil are always a threat.

0: They've slowly been working their way back into this game, getting numbers four, the switch to more of 4-3-3, getting Guimaraes higher, as well as Paquetá's there now.
1: Well, the Santos on the overhead, it's saved by Bono. That was Lucas Paquetá, and now he's urging the fans to make noise. Bono, his first save out for a corner.
0: Yeah, he drifts late runs, something he does really well. Also, not afraid of the spectacular effort, and that might have been just sneaking in at that far post. Get a better look at this one. Bono had to be aware, gets a good push off, feet were set, comfortable save, but it's led to another corner for Brazil.
1: That's Rafinha to take. In swinger to the near post, flicked along there. Igor Thiago again might have had a chance at that one there. Marquinhos got the first touch, and the call on the field is goal kick. You can see what Marquinhos thinks about it.
0: Well, it's a great place to be at that near post, getting across your man. And it did look like it might have come off Hakimi.
1: Again, we can't give corners with VAR. We can take them away now. And that's one of the conversations we were having with Mark Clattenburg is, do referees start changing sort of their default if they're not 100% sure the other way because they know they can be changed if they got it wrong? It's, again, part of the calculation here with some of these new rules coming in and the on-field officials learning how to use them and how to manage. Vinicius Jr. with the goal for Brazil. One more minute still to go in this half. Hakimi goes to ground, wins the ball, wins the referee's approval, stops the Brazilian attack, and then he's fouled.
0: It looked like Hakimi, this will be a better look to see how much of the... I would say that would, he has a pretty good case for a foul there. Because look at that, a foot right above the ankle, studs exposed. That absolutely should have been a free kick and potentially a yellow card.
1: Yassine Bono's come all the way upfield to take this ensuing free kick with just seconds left in the half. And Rafinha able to deal with it with Alisson, and that is how the half will end. Great atmosphere. Morocco led for a while. Brazil going with momentum. Our LA studio on the other side of the break. 45 minutes down, 45 to go in New Jersey. Brazil 1, Morocco 1.
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6: Welcome into iHeartRadio's coverage of the 2026 FIFA World Cup. Well, gentlemen, if I had told you that one team was dominant and then another team tied the game a little bit later on in the half out of nothing, you would have thought maybe Brazil was the dominant team and then Morocco was defending, and then got on the counter. Well, it was quite the opposite, wasn't it, Danny Jackson?
7: Well, the hydration break came at a perfect time Morocco had just scored a moment or so before that. It gave the chance for Ancelotti to pull his team together and get them sorted because they were in disarray for that first 20, 25 minutes. Their crowd, their fans were quiet before Morocco's goal. It got even more so thereafter. But when big-time players need to respond in big-time moments, Vinny Jr. came up. The limelight is on him. The stage is set for him. And he really made something out of nothing. It was a brilliant goal. He dropped his shoulder, came inside and wrapped his right foot against the ball and found the far post. And that's exactly what Ancelotti and Brazil needed. They needed a moment of magic, Pete, to get them back into the game because they were poor in that first 20 minutes.
8: Yeah, they were a little bit sluggish. And I agree with Stu Holden's call that that Morocco had the play at the beginning. They were running at Brazil. The game was wide open. But Morocco was the one on the ascendancy. And then you're right, the break. It's interesting, right? The break kind of turned it around for him, and that was a fantastic goal. You know, if you're watching that at home, kids, he knew exactly where he was, right? He didn't look up and pick out the corner. He knew because he had just cut across the edge of the six that the back post is where he had to go, and he smashed it. Goalkeeper had no chance. Brazil's working their way into the game since that. Goals do change momentum for sure, put some doubt in Morocco, and so it'll be kind of interesting how the second half comes out. Does Brazil come out and continue what they were doing in the first half, or does Morocco regroup and come out and get the advantage again?
7: I think you nailed it, Pete. Hakimi was an example. We talked about him before the game. The best right back in the country pushed Vinicius Jr. and Rafinha back on their heels in the first 20 minutes. He was powerful. He was strong. He was often the furthest forward from a right back spot. He vacated the space, and that allowed Vinny Jr. to get that space and score that goal. But it felt like Morocco was just superior athletically than Brazil. They felt Brazil looked sluggish and slow, which is something you don't often get for a Brazil team, but Brazil recovered well.
8: Well, you look, and it is a very different game than when we just watched. Physically, the athleticism, the strength, the power, the pace. This is a much higher level than the game we just finished.
6: 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Well, it all started in the 21st minute with Ismail Saibari getting the scoring started for Morocco.
7: It was a brilliant ball from Diaz. He'd missed the penalty in the AFCON final. He wanted to make amends for that. He did. He received the ball middle of the park. It was a brilliant through ball between two arguably the best pairing at center back in Marquinhos and Gabriel, and left him for dead. It was a brilliant finish. And
8: well, once again, the guy knew exactly what he was doing. Saibari knew exactly that he had to lift it up over. Great finish under tremendous pressure. Two defenders collapsing and a goalkeeper coming out.
6: Yeah, and then an absolute brilliant goal from Vinicius to tie it up for Brazil, Danny.
7: Yeah, Vinny, as we said, he came off that left-hand side, dropped his shoulder, and as Pete said, he didn't even look up, he didn't need to, and before the ball hit the back, they just flew past the goalkeeper and almost broke the net. He just caught it absolutely flush, and those are the moments of magic that you can have from Brazilian players like that, and he stepped up.
6: All right, 1-1 after halftime. We'll come back and get our keys to the second half, brought to you by Fox One. 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
6: One Brazil, Morocco, after 45 minutes. Anderson Hurst, Peter Fewing, Danny Jackson with you guys. 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
7: Well, I think, first of all, Brazil need to be disciplined in their positions. There was times when Vinicius Junior and Rafinha on the same side of the field, and that doesn't work when you've got two of the best outside players in the game being in the, on top of each other. When Vinicius Junior did find the space, he scored a wonderful goal, and they have to be better in possession. If you look at Paqueta, their number 10, he was 70% accuracy rate in that first half from his passing and actually had the most defensive contributions on his team. So to come from a number 10, that means that you're giving up the ball, you're having to chase back and you're having to win the ball back. And then for Morocco, what they did so well in that first 20 minutes, Pete, was they were quick in transition, they accelerated forward, they caused all sorts of problems. But what they need to do in the second half, they need to test Alisson more. They had chances in around the 18-yard box, didn't test the Brazilian goalkeeper.
8: Yeah, absolutely. I think both coaches are going to say exactly what you just said. And I think in the Moroccan locker room, it's do not make mistakes, do not bite, and if you can double up on Vinny Jr. when he gets the ball, don't let him run at you. You've got to get in, stand him up, force him sideways or back. And then for Morocco, they did, as Danny said, created the chances, but they've got to get some of the shots, test the goalkeeper.
6: Yeah, Danny, does Carlo Ancelotti make a change here at halftime? It feels like, you know, they didn't have much of the ball in the first half. It's not the type of Brazilian soccer that we're used to kind of seeing from this type of group. Or do you kind of allow them to work into the game a little bit more?
7: Well, I think he's going to be patient. We talked about Ancelotti being such a good man manager. He's going to allow these players. This is a long tournament. The expectation is Brazil will be back in the stadium and on July 19th. And for them to get there, you're going to have to let work through the cobwebs and get through playing with each other. Paqueta, as you mentioned, number 10, did not have a good first half, but he worked his way into it. But then you have players like Martinelli, the Arsenal winger. You've got Cunha, the Man United number 10, to come off the bench. I think Thiago had a quiet first half. He had a great chance in the first 10 minutes when he had a snap header and he missed it. But he needs to get more involved in the game, Pete.
8: Yeah, and I think Ancelotti will tell, he'll encourage him, hey, you got the hang of it. Once we had the water break, you got your rhythm, you created chances, so let's stay on task. I don't think either coach gets too upset with what happened in the first half. It's just tweaking a few things.
6: Okay, what about Morocco? Now you say that. You had so much of the ball, you had so many chances going forward, it seemed like you were kind of on your way to a really successful first half, and yet you find yourself 1-1.
7: Yeah, you know, I think the same thing they did in the first 20 minutes, we said, I think Diaz got a little bit quiet towards the back end of that first half. He was him that played that magical ball through the middle to split the back line of Brazil for that first goal for Morocco. And Hakimi, as we talked about discipline in positions, what that does, Vinicius Junior is then able to push back the Moroccan right back who was so forceful in that first 20-25 minutes, Pete, and it put Vinicius Junior and Rafinha back on their heels, didn't allow them to get in the attacking half of the field, but they found their way into the game and they became more dangerous.
8: Restarts could still be very important in this game. Talked about it before the game. Each team has quality from a free kick outside the box, so no unnecessary fouls. Don't give anything away. You cannot have a hiccup with either one of these teams.
6: Yeah, Pete, would you change? Because you saw how when you push your outside back so far forward and Hakimi and you kind of get left open a little bit, would you maybe have them stay home a little bit more when you have such dangerous wingers like Rafinha and Vinny?
8: No, I don't think

0: and Morocco. We'll talk to you after the game. 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
8: Onto the field of play. Alexi, when you look at the bench for Brazil, I mean, it's 1-1 right now. At some point, you'd think second half, the subs are going to start to come off the bench like?
9: Yeah, maybe. You know, Endrick and these types of players, they're certainly quality, but I'd do it just for effect. I know I'm a little bit more, you know, crazy than Ancelotti. Do it. I mean, that is not good enough in that first half. So
10: Fabinho.
8: Thoughts?
10: Looks like he's coming.
11: Something must have happened with someone in midfield. We don't know who yet. But, you know, I didn't see anything happening in the first half. So maybe
10: yellow card.
11: That's early, maybe.
10: Too early, yes.
11: Something must have happened, maybe. Muscle injury or something. But we're going to have to wait and see. I'm just thinking, you can see that if he stays there, the likes of, Andre, Gabriel Martinelli, Ryan, Mateus Cunha is going to maybe come and change the game. For Morocco, it's almost what they've been doing, the same. Keep on pushing, keep on playing. Creativity. Brazil right now playing on the counter, so let's see how it's going to go in the second half.
8: There you go, Fabinho coming on in this second half. Let's take you back then to our commentators, John Strong and Stu Holden.
12: Yeah, Rebecca, we've been watching at halftime as Fabinho, the former Liverpool player now playing in Saudi Arabia, was going through an extensive individual warm-up. He and Danilo are both on the field. It is Roger Ibanez and Casemiro, who, remember, were both shown yellow cards in that first half, who have been taken off at the break. No subs, it appears, for Morocco. And the field fully in shade here on a warm, but not to the extent we would call hot, Saturday evening in officially at this tournament, the New York, New Jersey Stadium. Second half is underway. We saw Morocco lead for 11 minutes in that first half. Morocco, the more attacking chances overall statistically, although Brazil finished the half with a bit more momentum. And Morocco keeping their team the same in the second half. So you've had a quick look at how things are looking. What are you anticipating here as the second half gets going?
13: Yeah, the structure doesn't change too much. I think the Ibanez for Danilo one, partially yellow, partially tactical. Ibanez

0: did not have a great first half. Ancelotti's not afraid to make mistakes. Fabinho goes straight into the same position that Casemiro was playing. So the setup right now, you get a really good look at it. It is a 4-3-3. Guimaraes started to come to life a little bit more with some of these late runs. Same with Paquetá. Brazil really need more from Rafinha. Can they get him higher up the field? And then I think also just the athleticism of Morocco was on display in the first half. If they can keep that type of dominance, mobility, and how effective they were with the ball, I could see them taking control of this game again.
1: And Rafinha trying to make the move on the outside of Mazraoui as he received the pass. Mazraoui able to recover, tackle it out, but Brazil will have a corner. That'll be their third. And part of the challenge right now is just how many of these fans are somewhat late getting back to their seats. And so trying to get the energy of the building back as well. And see Bono one save in the first half. That was on the Lucas Paquetá acrobatics. Slavkovicic will hold the corner here, just managing the jockeying for position in there. Shadi Riad, one of the brand new players this Morocco team in the last year being talked to. Rafinha into the near post. That was Marquinhos getting the first touch. Who to come off last? Officials confer it's another Brazil corner.
0: They've underhit a couple, but they're really trying to hit this front post. Rafinha hits the ball with a lot of pace and just looking for the slightest of touches. Often it's Marquinhos getting across the near.
1: Again, hooked in near post. It comes all the way through this time. Vinicius Jr. there to collect. And it's great defensive work in the end, just kind of being patient when all was said and done by El Canous. Brahim Diaz just takes the contact and wins the throw as Fabinho comes across to get involved for the first time. Here's the question. If both of these teams, whether they would say this out loud or not, if they assume we can beat Scotland, we can beat Haiti, does that make them perhaps more cautious in the second half?
0: Perhaps, but I think this is also a game you're looking at saying if we beat the other opponent in this match, we can win the group. So I think there's two sides of that, and I always like to think if you have trust and you have confidence in your own team, don't leave it in somebody else's hands. Go and win the game. And that's why when I look down to our left down here, you've got the young 19-year-old Endrick in a pink vest. He's ready to come on. They've got a lot of good options on both sides of guys that can really change the game in this second half as the game goes on.
1: Second time today, Ashraf Hakimi is...
0: Guimaraes is late there. It's actually a similar-ish tackle to the one that Hakimi laid on Vinicius Jr. in the first half. But that's another one that should have been a yellow card.
1: And the other part of that conversation is to say that in the new format, with the new bracket, there is a much bigger difference topping your group or being runner-up in the group with the caliber of opponent you're going to face a lot earlier. So there in some ways is more of a reward, certainly in some groups, than there had been in the past to finishing first. And what sort of path that gives you through what again is an extra knockout round. There's a round of 32 now for the first time. Hakimi given time to shake off the effects of taking the cleats to the foot, and then Bono hooks that ball straight out for a Brazil throw. Again, Neymar Jr., Brazil's all-time leading scorer, has an opportunity to make some World Cup history. If he can get on the field, if he can score a goal, score multiple goals. Mazraoui, good work there on the outside on Rafinha to come and intercept that ball. Nusair Mazraoui. And now he will roll it wide and get it back. How do Morocco recreate some attacking momentum? How do they become dangerous again? Hakimi Kind of run his way through. It's a great tackle in the end. Douglas Santos backed off at first and then dove in there, but got it right.
0: Yeah, got it right is the key. The timing had to be really important. Here comes Vinicius Jr.
1: Running an easy jump, trying to get some support behind him as well. Three Moroccan defenders around Vinny. He still gets a cross away. Only man there was Nusair Mazraoui.
0: That's the recognition, though, of just how dangerous he is. You said three defenders around him. Everybody is, it screams danger instantly when he's picking up steam, trying to unbalance his defender. Just couldn't quite pick out another yellow shirt. They had a numbers advantage, especially when three got sucked his way. Keep feeding him. Like I said, towards the end of the first half, he really has a little bit of a look in his eye. When he's into the game, when he gets the goal, he gets the crowd going, he is undoubtedly the catalyst for this team.
1: You can scan the QR code on the screen, vote for your Michelob Ultra Superior Player of the Match. And still 40 minutes to be decided here in East Rutherford, New Jersey, site of the final, 5 weeks and 1 day from now. Can Brazil do what they did the last time the World Cup, Men's World Cup, was played in the United States in 1994 and win? That one's taken quickly. Igor Tiago, saved by Bono. Half of the Moroccans were not aware that that throw-in had been taken as quick as it was. Bono's second save of the game. Hugo Santos in for Lucas Paquetá. It's Danilo, the halftime sub, out for Rafinha. Rafinha to the byline, on the deck, cleared away. Riyad was there. Danilo held it in, tackled out by El Kanous.
0: To your point, it was a quick throw. It was actually Issa Diop who put the ball out of bounds. And just watch him, bottom left of your screen, just kind of meandering back into position. And Paquetá recognized that quick throw. That speaks to the urgency and the difference in the two teams coming out of the half. Brazil have a little bit of fire right now. And even in that moment, just Issa Diop was switched off, but good save in the end from Bono.
1: Vini into the middle. Bruno Guimarães couldn't make his way through there. Elanaoui. Can Morocco get going the other way? Brahim Diaz. Well, now he's dumped the turf off the ball by Fabinho. And it's given away. Hakimi didn't see Vini Jr. recovering his position in front of Issa Diop. Hakimi got the tackle right, hasn't won the ball cleanly. Igor Tiago lets it run. Hakimi just gets there in front of Vinicius. And he's trying to run his way out of traffic. Takes the bump. That's going to be a free kick for Morocco. And a little bit of a tangle at the end of that one as well, between Saibari and Gabriel.
0: Well, it's smart from Fabinho. It's getting a warning from the referee right now, because that was a tactical foul and maybe just evading the obviousness in front of the referee, but that he just impeded his path and stopped the version of the counterattack there with Hakimi.
1: But that's a couple in the first 9 minutes of the second half. Hard tackles. Again, a little bit of a tangle
0: the
1: off the ball.
0: I think you felt the tension ramping up a little bit because the first half was more of Morocco. Now the feeling is that, okay, we've got a game. The subs have made a difference for Brazil.
1: Now Morocco really trying to slow the game down. And so now here comes the count for Hakimi to get this in before it would become a throw-in for Brazil. Another of the new rule changes to discourage the time-wasting. Good strike, Mazraoui there on Rafinha. Hands it off to Anahi. All the way wide it goes. El Kanous driving in. El Kanous trying to cut that one through. A flying tackle forward there to break it up. Brahim Diaz was trying to pick it up at the edge of the box. Lucas Paquetá made that defensive play. Then he's dumped off the ball. That's going to be a foul.
0: And Paquetá having a much better second half. Critical of him in the first half. And it was highlighted by Clarence Seedorf about the amount of turnovers that led to then dangerous opportunities for Morocco. all of a sudden now Brazil taking care of the ball, dialed in defensively, keeps you tuned in on the offensive side, squeezing the game a little bit more. They've got some belief.
1: And while historically, Brazil beating Morocco to World Cup isn't necessarily a big deal, when you think about what Morocco actually are now, this is the only matchup in the current FIFA rankings where we're talking about two top 10 teams in the group stage.
0: Oh, yeah. When you and I saw the schedule, this is when we circled. This had the potential and still has the potential for some late twists, but it's, you can see the quality. These are two good teams. I know Brazil's not playing the best version of themselves, but you see the quality that they have.
1: Rafinha, he's got Danilo making the run off the ball. He just got caught up in the traffic there, and it peters out. And you're starting to see Slavko Vincic, the referee, manage things a little bit more right now, because he sees the way that Morocco were really trying to slam on the brakes on any of these dead balls. Igor Thiago there, a bit late. A hard challenge, just a foul.
0: And interesting on the build-out from Morocco, El Nairi comes back, and so they kind of lay it to him as he comes across goal. It's a little dangerous. Igor Thiago, if he can jump that a little sooner, and you don't fault him for making the effort to make that challenge there, he gives away a foul. But Brazil are stepping up more aggressively in their pressing structure, which is, they're actually releasing Marquinhos from the back line. He steps onto El Nairi, the midfielder. Gives them an extra presence. So Morocco, even in just this moment, just said, okay, enough. Let's play a little bit more direct. Let's try to push this one up the field.
1: Fabinho wins the header. Diaz brings it down at the chest, trying to get a foot race on the outside with Douglas Santos. Still Brahim Diaz. Lucas Paquetá cuts him off. And then Diaz is saying he got caught in the face, so he stopped playing behind the play. Seeing if any of the officials saw it. Morocco pressing high up the field. Danilo for Rafinha. And then he goes down with a shout under the pressure from Mazraoui, and it's a Brazil free kick.
0: I do think that our referee, Vincic, has got to start using his cards a little bit more, because what I'm seeing more of now is, on both sides, teams trying to disrupt the rhythm and the flow of the game. So as soon as Brazil gets going a little bit, Morocco fouling. Moroccan counterattack, Brazil fouling. Now that's smart, but you have to start, even from a referee perspective, you don't want to see that. You want the game to flow, and that's why you have to use your cards to discourage that.
1: Rafinha into the middle. Lucas Paquetá couldn't take it clean. Vinicius Jr. now, already a goal today. Fabinho moves it along to Danilo. Those are the two halftime subs for Brazil.

0: Here's Rafinha again, nowhere to go. Vinicius plays in the middle, but no one there in a yellow shirt. Saibari making a big run forward, but Riyad elects to go backwards. And more movement on Brazil's bench as they prepare another sub. It'll be Luis Enrique. And he might not be alone getting set to come on. Mateus Cunha, who some thought might be the starter in this game, he'll be preparing to come on as well in a moment. Guadi into the middle. Elanaui for El Canus. An hour played in East Rutherford, New Jersey. One apiece between Brazil and Morocco. Two teams who would certainly love to be here in 5 weeks for the final. So that was an underhit pass. It's given away and then it's overhit when it looked like Brazil were going to be running through. Although still Morocco a bit casual dealing with it in the end.
1: Yeah, the pressure.
0: Being pressured by Vinicius Jr.
1: The pressure's been excellent. Thiago, and now Vinicius. And I think that's why, even just looking at these two subs, these are attacking subs from Carlo Ancelotti. I think he feels that the game is there right now for Brazil to take. And that's why I'm surprised Morocco have yet to make a sub. Because what was effective for them in their first half was that they could run over Brazil with their energy. The midfield was humming. Now they flip that back the other way, and it just looks like players less willing to come into tight spaces, dangerous spots, less options in possession. Right in the middle of the field right now, you've got three Moroccan players, including Hakimi, their captain, coming together having a conversation about trying to fix some of these little situations.
0: So Mateus Cunha and Luis Enrique are both on the field. Igor Thiago and Lucas Paquetá are off. And that is Brazil making four of their available five substitutions before Morocco has made a single one. All the while, Mohamed Wahbi was talking with his assistants, plotting a course here right now.

0: chance for Feeney now, setting it more in the middle. Tackle away, though. Feeney pressuring on the jump. Back to Bono. He'll just play safe and get it away. Activity on Morocco's bench right now. Shemzine Talbi is preparing to enter. Samir El Mourabet as well. A pair of very young players, 21 and 20 years of age. A lot of young players have been brought into this squad. Remember, Mohamed Wahbi is the former coach of Morocco's youth national team that won the U20 World Cup in the fall. It's an awkward collision there. That's going to be a free kick for Brazil. And that foul count continues to tick up.
1: Well, it was Saibari who, early on in the game, was the difference maker for Morocco, getting that early goal. And then it was Brazil who punched back. And part of what I was talking about in some of these high-level, high-performance games with these teams is this has been a difficult spell for Morocco, but your ability to suffer while not conceding goals is a very important part of that. They've done that so far. So while Brazil's been on top, they haven't had that clear-cut opportunity. And now you bring a couple of young bucks off the bench. Talbi is lightning quick, coming off a great season at Sunderland. Can create something on the counterattack for them as well.
0: And as you see, Fabinho with a bloodied mouth, so he has to come off to the side and get patched up. And will Morocco make the subs now or not? Looks like they will make the subs. So that'll give Fabinho time to get sorted out. El Kanous will come off. Some of the Brazilians will come over and get some hydration right now as well, given the opportunity. Mazzadino Nahi will come off as well. And again, this is the Moroccan diaspora. They've done a terrific job finding these players, getting them involved. Talbi's born in Belgium. He was a Belgian youth international before making a switch. And Mourabet, native of France, France youth futsal international at one point before switching over to represent Morocco. And did they in fact change who's coming off? Because in the end they put up Brahim Diaz's number.
1: And with all his stoppages, end up serving as a version of a hydration break before a hydration break.
0: So a little bit of confusion at the fourth official's position and communicating that out of who precisely came off in that substitution. Fabinho is passed up. He's got a new jersey on. He's getting set to be allowed back on the field. So Brazil, for the moment, are playing with 10. That's another tie up there off the ball, and Brazil want to go quick, and they do. Danilo running forward off the quickly taken free kick. Mateus Cunha can't round the corner there on Riyad. Clip back up. Luis Enrique kept away from it by Mazraoui. Vinicius Jr. rolls that one quickly through for Rafinha. Early cross into the middle. It's sent away by Riyad. Only as far as Luis Enrique. Spun back around. Has options. Danilo. Danilo blocked by Mazraoui. Helped further away by El Anawi. It was El Kanous who did, in fact, stay on the field despite having his number put up at first. And you've got Talbi setting up on the right where Brahim Diaz was. Luis Enrique once again rolls that one in. Cut into the middle. Just too far for Rafinha. How is Bruno Guimarães there with the cross?
1: Yeah, they've really got the pressure on now because Danilo gets advanced. Luis Enrique's hugging that right side. He comes in on his left. Inverted winger has the ability now to shoot with that left foot. So Morocco honoring that. Guimarães sends that space. So now he takes the space that was occupied by the fullback. Great ball across. Can't quite find Rafinha, who made a good run across. The intensity of this game is ramped up, though, now.
0: Saibari caught an arm to the face. If you remember in the first half, it was Brazil who kind of limped into the hydration break. And that script has been flipped now. And we'll see if Slavko Vincic is just going to give the hydration break now. It appears that that is what he has done. So a really fascinating ending period to this game, setting up this hydration break powered by Powerade. The game is tied in New Jersey, but Brazil have the momentum here on our headliner on day three of this FIFA World Cup.
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0: Ready to go for the final 20 minutes and change here at New York, New Jersey Stadium. Brazil 1, Morocco 1. And Brazil certainly have had the more attacking chances, the more possession in the second half. They've been the more aggressive using their bench. Same as in the first half, you have the cool, calm Carlo Ancelotti, the much more animated Mohamed Wahbi on the other side. That one's played dangerously into the middle of the field. El Mourabet, who was one of the subs for Morocco, and then he miscontrols it and gives it away. Vinicius Jr. takes the late bump as he just kind of lifts at it in the middle of the field. And a chaotically bouncing ball that Morocco control. What are you looking for here as we enter this? I mean, again, these games are now four-quarter games. As we enter the fourth quarter, what are you looking for?
1: Brazil are on the hunt. I've been impressed with the way, even as the game has gone on and players are fatiguing, that they're still chasing, pressing. They've recognized that that has given them success. It's put pressure on Morocco, not allowed them to really play with the ball, and then they've been able to force them into long, direct balls, which Gabriel and Marquinhos have dealt well with. For Morocco, this is the challenge. Can they use the ball? Can they have possession? Can they get going forward? Here they come now. First opportunity, some good passing out of that initial pressure has now put them in the attacking part of the field.
0: Mazraoui, going to roll that one through. Saibari gets there. Saibari, tight angle, late recovery blocked by Marquinhos. And the flag does come up for offside. It'll be a free kick for Brazil.
1: Yeah, they're looking for the run of the goal. Oh, that is close. Saibari does look like he's... just his shoulder, just a touch offside there.
0: And you saw their Talbi for a moment turn inside of Douglas Santos, who did really well to recover and knock it away. Good pressure by Issa Jump there, just muscling Vinny Jr. off the ball. The spin of the ball is going to lay it up for El Mourabet, trying to get back to it. Recovery defending by Gabriel. Luis Enrique, Danilo got to it first, but can't keep it. Boy, he didn't find any good options, so it goes back to the goalkeeper. Trying to weave his way through. Hakimi tried to turn and forgot to take the ball with him. Airminer coming up next here on Fox, up the road in Foxborough, Massachusetts. Haiti and Scotland. And what a significant game, because that, and that's the difference. The big teams, yes, can feel comfortable. They can get enough to get through. For everyone else, the fact that third place finishers advance, that opens the door wide open for them. And so the winner between Haiti and Scotland will feel very confident that they have a wonderful opportunity to advance to the knockout round. That's coming up next. Australia and Turkey late tonight, midnight Eastern on FS1. The other two teams in the USA's group, that'll be in Vancouver. And that'll be one we're going to try to stay awake long enough for to watch who can keep up with the U.S. and their historic win yesterday against Paraguay in Group D. As we're in our first four-game day of this FIFA World Cup. First of many to come. Morocco now, a nice little spell of possession. Saibari, their goal scorer, running forward. Mazraoui had to wait for it. Saibari dumped to the turf. El Kanous has it now. Mourabet. Mazraoui is going to whip this in on the deck. It was dealt with easily enough by Fabinho.
1: But that was the type of dynamic play we saw more so in the first half from Morocco, where you've got interchanging players moving off each other, one-two-touch combination plays, inside, outside, they get it to the far side. Mazraoui can't quite pick out a teammate, but that's better. Get Brazil chasing a little bit with the ball. And I've been really impressed in the middle of the field with Boadi tonight. His just composure in the ball and his ability to play in tight spaces has really been a strong suit for Morocco.
0: And by the way, Boadi's 18 years old. Yeah,
1: he's captaining well beyond his years.
0: Captaining France's U21s in March, already with a switch in mind, a switch which was approved a month ago. It's been a meteoric rise for him in a short amount of time.
1: Yeah, just his fourth cap for his country.
0: two more changes coming for Morocco. As Brazil now trying to regain some momentum. Anas Salahedin, Ayoub Amaimouni preparing to come on. Quarter hour plus stoppage time to go. Can one of these teams find a winner, take control of the group? Could it in fact be Scotland or Haiti that end the day atop Group C? As they are getting set to play in a little bit up in Foxborough. That was just a giveaway by Vinicius Jr. Lost control of the ball. Saibari almost did the same. Look at Vinny running all the way across the field to try to win it back. Eighty and a half thousand here to watch. A full house as we expect it to be for the final in 5 weeks. Who will be there at the end of this biggest ever FIFA World Cup? There's the teenager we've been talking about, Boadi, in the middle of the field.
1: Yeah, he just glides around the field. That's what I've been impressed with. Just his composure in such a big moment for a young player like that. The first World Cup appearance at 18 against Brazil. He hasn't looked out of place at all. He's looked like one of the best players on the field.
0: He's too young to know any different. He's too young to know he's scared, or should be. Saibari. Back from Hakimi. Elanaui returns for Saibari all the way wide. Trying to make that move inside, and it works. Talby now for the byline into a great spot. No one there in a red shirt. How many times have we seen it today where it's kind of slow, slow, slow,
1: and
0: quick,
1: then boom. Yeah.
0: And how impressive from Morocco since the hydration break to take control of this and get on the ball and take some momentum back.
1: That's part of, to your point about the quick acceleration moments that we get where there's almost a lull, is that when, because these teams have exhausted themselves in many different ways, as Marquinhos almost misplays that one, you're seeing both teams were very comfortable with the ball, trying to use the ball to unbalance their opponent, but then when they feel like the chance is there, they have that quickness to go like that.
0: Well, he's going to get there. Jop didn't know that, or didn't care. It's going to be rolled back in. It's right at Bono. That was Rafinha there. Bono's third save. It looked like it was going to be nothing, and Jump just kind of gave up on it.
1: The ball held up, and Vinny Jr. has the speed. Bono was a little shaken up after that save, and he cuts it back, but because of the angle, Rafinha has to come back around to try to give himself a chance to go far post. What he's really trying to do is come all the way around that ball to the far corner. Neymar Jr. almost on the field at the end of that, and it looked like Bono just took a little bit of an awkward push off or landing or something, holding the back of his left leg.
0: And Rafinha led Brazil with 5 goals in qualifying. He's coming off a season dealing with injuries, but much more efficient in his goal and assist providing for Barcelona. So this is going to be a mini hydration break, as Yassine Bono didn't have any of the athletic training staff come out to look at him. Danilo Santos looks like he might be the fifth and final sub. Morocco going to make their moves first. El Canous, who we thought was going to come off earlier, is indeed going to come off now. And Mazraoui will make way as well for Salahedin. So two more younger players making their World Cup debut. Danilo Santos is up and ready. 25 years old, but just debuted in March. Bruno Guimarães, they were working on his right hamstring quite a lot during the last hydration break. He will come off.
1: And it's a part of these coaches using this 26-man roster that they have, using the 5 subs that they have, recognizing this is the first game of the tournament for both of these teams, but it was always circled as the hardest game in the group stage of these two teams. So maybe as you prompted me a little bit earlier in the half of how do they approach this. Both teams have given it a go, and now I wonder if they're thinking, okay, we've got 10 minutes to go. Don't lose. Try to win, but don't lose in this situation. And now both coaches managing the minutes and making sure their teams are still fresh.
0: Brazil are out of subs. Morocco have one remaining. Both these teams will play on Friday in 6 days. Morocco against Scotland and Foxborough. Brazil will face Haiti in Philadelphia. Maimouni is just on the field, going to play that wide. It's Talby out there now. Salah Eddine, cross is blocked. Danilo got his body in the way. Quickly back in. Bouadi, the teenager, reverses it. Mooney there, able to keep it at first, then gives it away. Vinicius trying to spring the counter with Rafinha. Riyad defending him. Rafinha waiting for support. And a collision off the ball, and two players are shaken up, one from each team. Tejas Cunha got inside the defender. They got to be careful, and it's going to be out behind for a corner. This indeed.
1: This is interesting. I felt that actually came off of Cunha last. That's what Morocco are protesting. And he's saying, hold on, wait a minute. And it has been changed. It's been changed to a goal kick. See, came off his right leg on the follow through. So this is part of the new review protocol, and that's the right decision.
0: Again, we can take away corner kicks. We can't give corner kicks that aren't given on the field. But a quick spot by Bastian Dunkert of Germany, the video assistant referee. And you saw the way Matheus Cunha weaved his way through, and you had two Moroccan defenders, including Hakimi, making that decision. Do I reach out a leg here? Do I not? Fabinho wins the header, flicked along, but Issa Diop, the only man there. And then he under hits the pass. Bono is there just in front of Rafinha. And then Bono is holding his shoulder, and he goes down. His shoulder or his upper arm, Yassine Bono.
1: Yeah, this is a moment where Jump is just thinking it's an easy pass back. And as this game has gone on, the field's dried up a little bit. The grass is slower. It's bobbling back. Rafinha making a play on the ball. And just a little bit of a collision with Bono on that right shoulder. And he's still down in pain.
0: And he said, Diop.
1: More of a thank you wink, I think.
0: Knew he got away with one there.
1: But in the process, might have put his goalkeeper in a tough position because he's injured now, it looks like.
0: And he's been their guy for a long time. He's 35 now. Yassine Bono has won Goalkeeper of the Year awards every place he's gone. In Spain and Saudi Arabia, has won the African Goalkeeper of the Year award. Mohamed Wahbi looking on right now. And there's the collision at the end of it. This will add quite a bit of stoppage time to the end of the second half. And this is the exception to one of these new rule changes. If you receive treatment, you have to sit out for a minute. The goalkeepers are the exception to that. And continue to work with that right arm. But hoping they don't have to go to the backup. As you see the numbers, and that at one point was about 12-4 that Morocco was out shooting Brazil. It has really been Brazil's second half. But can they find a way through? Zinedine Zidane, World Cup winner and presumed reported future coach of France, former coach at Real Madrid as well, looking on.
1: Yeah, royalty in the building tonight.
0: And by the way, his son,
1: yeah,
0: former French international, presumably will be the goalkeeper, starting goalkeeper for Algeria as they open against Argentina on what is that, Tuesday night, will be in Kansas City. I'm trying to keep my day straight right now. So he will, one would assume,
1: today.
0: Be in Kansas City. Thank you for letting
1: me
0: know.
1: I can confirm.
0: As we're back underway now after Bono receives treatment. Mateus Cunha couldn't find the angle for Rafinha. And now it kind of kicks back up to life
1: look
0: a little
1: that.
0: Bit.
1: That's the class that I'm talking about there from Vladi. Again, look, just skips out of pressure. And I know he gave it away at the end of that play, but he had really good back pressing. But just the first one is so good. So much composure in a tight spot.
0: Minutes plus quite a bit of stoppage time still to come. Vinicius Jr. couldn't get through the pressure. Mike still gets to the loose ball. Boani's there in time. Fabinho steps forward with a big challenge. And then Hakimi caught off balance there. Morocco able to keep it. On Fox, Group E and F in action. Four-time champions Germany against Curacao making their World Cup debut. Then the Netherlands against Japan. Coverage beginning tomorrow, noon Eastern, 9 a.m. Pacific, here on Fox. Two games still to go today. Brazil and Scotland, or Haiti and Scotland, I should say. The other two teams in this group with Brazil and Morocco.
1: Oh,
0: getting set to go.
1: Morocco's starting to move the ball. Like they were in the first half. The subs have given them a lift. Can they push now and find a late winner?
0: Talbi on the outside got the cross in. Marquinhos was there to clear. Morocco getting set. One final attacking sub to see if they can snatch a late winner and become the first team to give Brazil an opening day loss at a World Cup since the 1930s. It's rare enough that they even draw. They've won 17 of the past 20 opening games in their World Cup history. Diop goes long in between options. Now he's got to defend Vinicius Jr. It's knocked away. Hakimi first to the loose ball. Boani. Mamouni now, cutting it back inside, hooks it dangerous, looking cross in. Marquinhos was there to head it out. And good pressure there. Mamouni thought he'd want to throw, he did not. And the final sub is up. It'll be Ismail Saibari, his 10th career goal for his country.
1: This finish was exquisite from Saibari. So many things going through your head in that moment as a striker. Does he try to take that first touch around Alisson? He's off his line. He's got space. He knew exactly what he wanted to do, though. He committed to it and just finessed it over the top of the non-rushing Alisson. That was the goal that gave Morocco the 1-0 advantage. Vinicius Jr. then tied it up with a thunderbolt from that left-hand side. Both goals coming in the first half. Been a bit more of a tactical type of battle, physical, intense in the second half. But I'm just getting the sense, though, that Morocco's starting to turn the screw back after what was a long period of dominance from Brazil.
0: Sofiane Rahimi, who just turned 30, was one of the last players cut from the World Cup roster 4 years ago, and he's had a monster four seasons since in the United Arab Emirates. He's the last substitute to be made here this evening. Boani turned to the traffic. That's going to be a foul. Free kick, Morocco. Vinicius Jr. getting a warning from Slavko Vincic, the referee.
1: And a stare down, too.
0: Samira Morabet going to set the ball. Morocco will send the big bodies forward here. 30 seconds plus stoppage time to go. Now Morabet didn't hit that quite the way he wanted. It's going to be brought down, though, on the far side. Talbi wants it and has it now. Nice little spin inside there. It was Riyad, the center back. And then Talbi loses out. Now can Brazil go in transition? Mateus Cunha. And he's just going to be fouled there in the transition.
1: Smart foul. Really smart foul. And to be able to do it, to make it look like you're trying to play the ball while not directly being a tactical foul is also an art, as you saw that. It's a big number. Double digits, 10 minutes to go as Vinicius Jr. now takes the foul right in front of the Brazilian bench.
0: It is a big number, but that's the point. It is what the officials feel is the right number. 3-minute hydration break. Yacine Bono was down getting treatment. And the point is, we want to play a full match.
1: Actual match time played, yeah.
0: And if it takes 10 added minutes to get us to playing a full match, we'll do that. Clip 40, Rafinha slipping it behind. Rafinha, narrow angle, elects to cycle it around, back into the middle, and it was actually a teammate that steered that away from Vinicius Jr. Indy not going to catch up to that one. It's becoming a bit ragged. It's becoming a bit tired. Does a crack open up for one of these teams to grab a late winner? Bono miscontrols that one. He gets it away long. Danilo there. That was good work off the ball to hit it in the middle for Fabinho. Vinicius Jr. trying to skip away from Ashraf Hakimi. He was able to recover, tackle it out. That one is going to be a Brazil corner. Carlo Ancelotti, as ever, completely unbothered by whatever's going on the field. Fifth corner of the game for Brazil, the 92nd minute.
1: They've been attacking that near post consistently, but now they've got two Moroccan players sandwiching Fabinho right now. Can they find Gabriel's head?
0: Mateus Cunha to take. Clips that one in. Bono comes to get it, knocks it away. It's a good punch in the end. Mateus Cunha once more, driving towards the byline. Can't turn the corner. Tackled out for another corner there. That was Rahimi making the defensive play. Still about 8 minutes to go. Mateus Cunha once more. Bono. Again, the punch under some pressure. Rafinha holds it in, works to the far side. Luis Enrique rolls that one in. Danilo Santos save. Yacine Bono. And the entire Brazilian bench were up. They thought they were going to be celebrating a winner there.
1: Well, it's a great job by Brazil recycling this one while there was still pressure. Morocco late to step out. That kept Danilo Santos onside, and he had a lot to do from that angle. Bono had covered up the near post, so he was trying to bend it to the far post. Ends up being a save, and Morocco was standing the pressure again, coming off those set pieces.
0: Fourth save, Yacine Bono. Long it goes. Rahimi trying to catch up. He's going to control it on Marquinhos. And Maimouni. Rahimi wanted it through to the byline. He's going to get it now. Rahimi cuts it back. Rahimi into the middle. Headed away there by Danilo. Bonnie couldn't control cleanly at first, but he resets for Hakimi. Wadi once more. El Morabet

0: Trump, it's a good angle to find. Rahimi there takes the shoulder from Gabriel. They both go down in a heap. The ball rolls out of play. It'll be a Morocco corner. Their first of the game in the 95th minute. Sofyan Rahimi a bit shaken up at the end of it.
1: Yeah, it's a clean challenge, though. This is a shoulder-to-shoulder challenge. Gabriel really strong, gets that right shoulder across. But then as Rahimi goes down, the ball did come off Gabriel last. You'll see right there off his right leg. So it is going to be a corner kick now for this Moroccan team. Stated it early in the match. We haven't quite seen it come to fruition, but five of their last 10 goals coming off of set pieces. Recycling is something they're very good at, too. Look at the guys at the top of the box, how they keep the pressure. They're really squeezing it up tight.
0: Samir El Morabet to take, just 20 years of age. In swinging ball, Allison thought about it, stayed at home, headed away. And Tal be happy to shepherd it out for a throw on the other side. And now the count coming from the referee as Saladin comes over to take the throw. And now he's got to go quick. Gets it in. Rahimi, it was past his head. Marquinhos heads it away. Luis Enrique further. Mateus Cunha is able to control. Can he play the outlet for Rafinha? No. That was Boadi, among others, helping to break it up and win it back for Morocco. A little less than 5 minutes to go.